0: manage the risks to both the mother and fetus, CTV's Sweta Rassi reports.
1: It all began January of 2025. She was working out at the gym when she felt a sudden pop in her head. Her husband took her to the hospital where she found out she had suffered a stroke, which caused bleeding in her brain. Dr. Marie-Christine Brunet at the Montreal Neurological Institute says her condition was rare.
2: The incidence is about 1 or 2 per 100,000 population.
1: Nakaya Simatego needed surgery, but there was also something else. She was nearly 6 months pregnant. Doctors gave her the option to wait until after she gave birth, but if left untreated, it could lead to a coma or even death. So she decided to go ahead with the surgery.
3: I had a feeling that my baby would be okay.
1: Call it a mother's intuition because she was right. After a 10-hour surgery, Nakaya Simatego recovered well. And months later, she gave birth to a baby girl.
0: And Dr. Brunet says it took a lot of doctors to pull off the surgery, including specialists from the Montreal Children's Hospital. The Retail Council of Canada says it wants Prime Minister Mark Carney to think twice if he is considering retaliatory tariffs on the U.S. Council Vice President Matt Poirier says it could hurt Canadian consumers if Carney uses that approach.
4: Given the current economic and trade uncertainty, and Canadians are stretched thin, we don't need to self-impose more costs on the consumer through defensive tariffs.
0: U.S. President Donald Trump announced 50% duties on Canadian goods, including on hockey sticks, dairy products, and cement. And a Quebecer was among those dancing in the FIFA World Cup halftime show. Enola Bedard danced alongside Shakira. Bedard says she can't believe her months of effort paid off with a performance watched by hundreds of millions of people.
5: And yeah, after that, I was really emotional. I was like, I cannot believe it started just from a video, manifesting for months, praying for it, and it really happened. I really feel when like it's meant to be for you, life is going to align everything for you.
0: And this was the World Cup's very first halftime show with headliners Madonna, Justin Bieber, Shakira, and BTS. For interviews and other audio, go to CJAD800.com or download the iHeartRadio app. Taking a look at your Dormez-vous weather, a severe thunderstorm watch remains in effect tonight. Heavy rain along with strong winds and thunderstorms are expected throughout the evening, a low of 19. Rain is in the forecast for tomorrow with strong winds, a high of 21, and it will be sunny on Thursday with a high of 25. Right now we have light rain and it is 24 degrees downtown.

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1: It's Good News Tuesday. You can share your good news. 7-10-10. It's always welcome here. You can also use that microphone button, the talkback feature on the iHeart app. All right. Over the last few weeks, some good news. I've learned a little bit about the footy. Soccer and the World Cup has been impressive. My favorite part, man, has been the fans, watching the faces of the fans, what they go through. It makes me want to go watch a real life game. Now, I've never done that. And there are teams in Canada. There is here in Ottawa, too. And I still, it's something I got to take on. I kind of feel like I want to get introduced to it, though, like UK style. But it is what it is. I love Ted Lasso. It got me introduced to the game, and I knew nothing about soccer at all. I remember being a kid. I played a few soccer games, and the referee going, "Everyone knows what offside is. Okay, good." And I was like, "I don't know what offside is." I found out what offside is by watching the World Cup. Not by the final, because by the time the final came, I already knew that was offside. Just saying. Ryan O'Donnell is in Calgary. Noah Skang is in Toronto. And what the world has taught Ryan about sportsing.
2: You're right, Shane. The fans really are the teachers of this game. And it's not as if, you know, Canadians were uninterested in the World Cup. I will say, though, that this tournament has most likely added more interest to the sport that we have ever seen in this country before. 30 million Canadians watched the tournament at some point. So, like, almost all of us watched a game or went to an event, which is a pretty staggering number. It was interesting for me because, you know, it was my first time experiencing it. And I was having a good time. But then for the fans who this is not their first rodeo, they've watched many a tournament. It's been interesting for them to, of course, they're going to, "Oh, what a great game." But also, "Oh my goodness, never let the Americans touch this again." Or, "Oh my goodness, this is crazy. We can never allow this to happen."
1: Like commercialized style?
2: Exactly. You know, this was the most, you know, of course, like throughout the tournament, it's going to be more commercialized here. Like not just in the United States, but in North America. It just is. More ads, more things to buy, more expensive tickets. Absolutely. That's the way we do things here. But the final in particular, I think, was a reflection of fans' frustrations with how American the tournament was and how commercialized it became. Because, you know, while the whole tournament, yeah, had its ads, its sponsors and all that, the final was cosplaying as the Super Bowl. And these two are not alike, are not the same, even though they're both called football. you know, it had Tom Cruise giving a speech about unity into the American national anthem because they were hosting, but you didn't do the national anthem for the other hosts. There was a halftime show, the weird sort of presentation, rings for the winners. And I found this clip on TikTok of all places of a podcaster, a British footy fan. And this was his reaction after. Now, obviously, many people wanted Argentina to win because they play, they're kind of like the Florida Panthers of football. They play a little rough. They play a little dirty. And so this guy's reacting to Argentina losing, but also just like hear the disdain he has for the way that that game was presented.
3: "Ferran Torres, you absolute beauty. You have saved football because from start to finish, whether it's Tom Cruise's pathetic speech about unity in front of Donald Trump, whether it's the game starting 6 minutes late, whether it's the disgraceful refereeing which allowed Argentina to push, scratch, foul and dive their way into extra time, whether it's the most egregious decision to chalk off Nico Williams' opener, whether it's the ridiculous halftime show which wasn't even good, or Infantino chasing after Donald Trump after the trophy was handed out."
1: I have a question.
2: Yeah.
1: Maybe you don't know the answer to this, but do the referees always get medals?
2: I don't know. I feel like they do. I feel like I would
1: have seen
2: some articles.
1: I don't think they deserved a gold.
2: Probably not. Maybe a plaque.
1: No.
2: Don't agree. A participation medal. But yeah, the referees do get medals. That's Yeah, it is weird. And but you know, you could hear in that fan's voice there that like he was upset. Like they were excited that Spain won and like, oh, this is like the best possible ending. But oh my goodness, let's not do this again. And that's where I thought was interesting is they're protecting or they're trying to protect the purity of the sport, which is funny because we cannot for an instant pretend that FIFA is all of a sudden evil. they have always been an incredibly controversial body. And if you look up FIFA controversy, you can find a 4-hour video essay anywhere that will walk you through their many issues. But all of this backlash, whether it's to the things that happened in the finale or Trump calling the head of FIFA to say, can you take away the red card? Not a red card. That wasn't a red card. You know, that kind of stuff. Or the hydration breaks. FIFA.
1: Yeah, most people don't realize that's new. That was new for this, yeah.
2: That was new. FIFA seems to be kind of buckling a little bit. I'm going to attempt to pronounce this guy's name. His name is Arsa Wenger, I believe. He is one of the heads of FIFA, very important guy in the big FIFA world. And this is him talking about hydration breaks.
4: It didn't look to me that it changed the results competitions. But we are here to serve people who watch football and will come to the conclusions after the competition.
1: I did hear a thing that they said that it's possible that it helped with the faking of injuries.
2: Yes, and also it's possible that it helped with you know, players getting a break in the hot sun, which is valid. But you know, FIFA even saying, yeah, we'll consider this, that is crazy for FIFA to even admit that. And then there's other things like Infantino, the president of FIFA, getting the cold shoulder from many players as they went up to get their medals after Spain won. You know, pressure is mounting on this organization. They have been broken before by pressure and federal investigations. but I think what I appreciate is fans have been so vocal in that. The games themselves, there were so many amazing moments. Like the purity of the sport is there, but we cannot allow it to like slip into this gross super commercialization that just takes away from the magic. And I feel like we could learn lessons of that as fans of other sports. Not many, you know, when the NHL added those disgusting digital ads to the boards or ads on jerseys, nobody was really surprised. But it is also like, rah, don't do that. And then they did it and we didn't do anything about it.
1: Yeah.
2: So maybe we need to be more vocal in protecting the purity of our sports. I thank FIFA for that. And I think my biggest takeaway is that there is no hated group of players on the planet more than the Argentine squad.
1: So it's interesting that you bring that stuff up. I mean, I'm a capitalist, right?
2: Yep.
1: I thoroughly enjoyed the Canadian broadcasts with the Scottish guys, and like it just sounded authentic.
2: Fantastic. Very
1: did
2: authentic.
1: Great job. Yeah. Not that I have any filter to judge them by, but it's funny that you say the commercial, because part of me goes, yeah, but who cares? I mean, it's big money. It's big sports. Some of these guys are making $50 million a year. They've got to get paid somehow. But and the networks paid a premium because the networks paid a premium. But that was FIFA who dictates the price, right? And the extra time at halftime, the extra commercial breaks, with the hydration breaks, commercial breaks. I get all that stuff. But at the same time, they seem to make it work in the UK with the big salaries. And some of these smaller teams, like we would call junior hockey teams, that get to relegated and all move their way up and down, they seem to make it. And it's interesting that it takes TV to make it here. And big deals like that. Watching the Fox broadcast for a little while, that was just dreadful. Oh, my God. Because there was, like, the token Fox guy on there. But, yeah, I learned a lot from it. I got to tell you. I have no problem with the stuff. But then when you bring up the boards, that's annoying. The ads in the ice, that's annoying. When you bring up the jerseys, that's annoying. All of it. And we just keep paying more and more and more for these billion-dollar companies to keep selling us stuff. It's quite amazing. Well, it was fun, that's for sure. TSN did a great job. The World Cup, what Ryan learned, Shane Hewitt in the night shift.
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5: Pretty quiet drive. Going to cost you anywhere between 20 and 30 minutes for the outbound Mercier. Down to one lane inbound, outbound. Inbound moving well. All ramps 207, 138, 132. Smooth sailing, but the outbound 138 here. Jammed right through Ville-Saint-Pierre. It's spilling onto the Ville-Saint-Pierre interchange, so keep that in mind. To carry southbound, some volume off the top down through Jean Talon. Southbound 25 for the outbound La Fontaine. Not bad, actually. Just a little slow down after de-Souligny through the roadwork. Going to cost you a couple of minutes. Inbound's moving well. Jacques Cartier, Victoria, Champlain, problem free. Mid-East and westbound looking fine here this evening, heading up to and from Laval or the West End and problem free. 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Marty Lamar, CJAD 800 Traffic Center.
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1: When we do Good News Tuesday here on the show, we often talk about the good and the bad. And some people just can't find the good today. And sometimes you need to go through a little bit of bad to really find the good. And sometimes you need to turn around and it's there around you all the time. And this is one of those conversations. It comes from a place of heartbreak, but it's created a beautiful thing out of it. And I'm a little bit nervous to do it because every time you talk about losing someone important, that's always so gentle. You want to go about it just so kindly. And that's what we're going to do here. Molly Peacock is our guest. The poet who published The Widow's Crayon Box, W.W. Norton. Molly, tell me why. What happened to you and why'd you do this?
9: Well, my husband of 28 years passed away. And we had a love story that started when we were teenagers. We were boyfriend and girlfriend in high school. We lasted through our first year in university. I stupidly broke up with him. 19 years go by. I meet a girlfriend of his who tells me where he is, just as he's reading a review of a book I wrote, and we get back together, but not romantically. We were involved with other people, and we had a grown-up friendship for about 7 years when finally his relationship, I don't know, withered away and mine exploded, and we got back together, and then I thought, wow, talk about getting in at the shallow end of the pool. I've been moving toward this guy for decades, and he felt the same way about me. And so we got married in midlife, and I understood that he was a cancer survivor when I met him. He was also a marathon runner and a very vigorous person and a James Joyce scholar. So, you know, an amazing package from my point of view. And after he died, I just couldn't not start write poems about him and about our marriage and about our relationship and about my new life, the beginnings of my new life as a widow, owning my own life, but also having such a sense of his presence in it. And it's complicated. And I thought, whoa, somehow I had this idea that I was gonna, like, I don't know, go to some place, buy a mauve bathrobe, sit at the end of a couch and sniffle through that, I don't know how many years. And it wasn't like that.
1: You forgot the crossword puzzle and the martini in that.
9: if only. So when I was writing the book, I just said, this isn't just, my life isn't just one color. It's not even the 8 basic colors of the crayon box. I'm having emotional reactions that are the whole 152 colors of the big crayon box. And I thought, that's what I want to write about. It's desolate and it's playful. It's wake up in panic in the middle of the night, and it's greet an apple with joy. All of those things. So that's the why.
1: What was his name?
9: Michael Groden.
1: So what was your favorite thing about Michael?
9: Oh,
1: and you have to pick
9: gosh.
1: A favorite thing.
9: One favorite thing. He smelled like summer to me.
1: Oh, really?
9: Yes.
1: Oh, that's interesting. it's neat because if you're a poet, then you can imagine the radio audience now thinking, oh, wait, what does summer smell like? Right?
9: That's what I hope.
1: Yeah. And that's beautiful because, I mean, it could be a barbecue. It could be sweat. Yeah. It could be fresh. It could be free. It could be breezy. This is so cool.
9: It could be sweaty. All those things.
1: All of it. It could be like, oh, God, you need a shower. So it's interesting. At Molly Peacock Poet, if you want to get connected on the social medias, the Widow's Crayon Box. Will you read something from it for me?
9: Yes, I will. I'm going to read a poem called Honey Crisp. And I took a chance with this poem. I'm talking to an apple. I know that sounds bizarre, but I think all will be revealed in the poem. And I'm talking to a Honey Crisp apple. And I use the French for apple palm at one point in the poem. That's all you need to know. Hello, wizen face. Hello, apple, understudy in the fridge since March. It's September. Hello, wrinkly red cheeks. I'll bet you're almost a year old, born last autumn, kept in the fruit storage, built half underground on the farm, then in the snow, sold to me. Hello, my honey crisp. Well, my honey, no longer crisp. Are you asking why you haven't been eaten by now? Because that man hewed to his routines. An apple for lunch every day, the same red punctuation. You were earmarked for the date

0: everything's new groceries. Their jumble causes a rearrangement of your bin, so I have to pick you up. Would you rather have been eaten and lived on as energy? Not yet. Not yet, my Pum. Hello, soft, wrinkled face in my palms. Honeycrisp from the Widow's Crayon Box.
1: It's beautiful. There's lots there.
0: There's lots there. I couldn't throw that apple out.
1: Well, I was going to ask.
0: Finally, I even painted it. I got out my watercolors and I painted
1: it. Oh, did you really?
0: And then I said, I have to write this poem. It's the only way I'm going to be able to somehow finish with the apple.
1: Well, it's interesting because I think that when we lose somebody, it's hard to get rid of those things. Like, you refuse to get rid of those things. And if the apple was for your husband, then... why would you not? Because that's accepting. That's when I'm accepted that you're gone. It's like cleaning out the closet. My phone, I'm younger than you. My phone has a long list of people in my contacts that are gone now.
0: Yes. Oh, I keep them. I keep them too.
1: Yeah,
0: I can't erase them.
1: No, I refuse to get rid of them. And that becomes the hard part of all of it. And I feel like that's a metaphor for the apple, all of those things.
0: Yes.
1: Aside from the very literal story of the apple. How long did it take before the apple went away?
0: You know, it was probably, 10 months. I mean, I got to the following summer. I had drawn it. I wrote about it. And then I've got a really good refrigerator. It didn't rot. It just shrank and shrank.
1: Yeah, shriveled up.
0: Shriveled. And I said, okay, I've also got a little garden. I've got a balcony garden. I said, okay, little apple, you're going out. And I buried it under the geraniums. And I just thought, okay, that was a way to both say goodbye, move into another stage, but also have it go back to the earth, so to speak.
1: A Widow's Crayon Box. We've got more of Molly Peacock's Story of Love and Loss coming up next.
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3: The outbound Mercier, bumper-to-bumper traffic here this evening, anywhere between 20 and 30 minutes all the way down from Ville-Saint-Pierre. It's down to one lane in both directions. Keep that in mind. The inbound portion, things are moving well, 207, the 132, 138, but the outbound is solid here from Ville-Saint-Pierre, so avoid the outbound Mercier. Champlain, Victoria, Jacques Cartier moving well. Southbound 25 for the outbound La Fontaine. Just a little slow down around D'Souligny and the roadwork. Northbound, things are moving well. Mid-East and westbound to carry north at a southbound problem-free. Heading up to and from Laval or the West Island. Beautiful here this evening. 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
1: Molly Peacock is our guest right now, a poet who published The Widow's Crayon Box after the passing of her husband. And you read a piece, and if everyone didn't get it, it's on the podcast. They can listen back to the poem, The Apple Crisp. Now, for people who are listening, I'm cautiously trying to say these things in a way that makes everybody not panic. Because I think that when people get faced with this stuff, and we understand and respect the fact that some people are just driving right now to go to the grocery store.
2: Yeah, true enough.
1: But for some people, I'm cautious to drop a grenade in their lives. Because we've moved on. We've created new patterns. We've learned new things. And we maybe haven't, you know, we think about this person every day, but we control what we think about them because we see the delightful little things. What we don't have often are the surprises when someone comes back up unexpectedly. And so that's why I'm so cautious, because there are people who have lost someone recently who just got in the car to go get some milk and didn't realize they'd be thinking about the loved one that they've lost. And when it's your partner and your lover, that's tough, isn't it?
2: It's tough, and it's always a surprise. You think you're fine. You're going right along. You're going to the bakery. Okay, you see a cupcake with little chocolate sprinkles on the top. And that would have been their favorite thing to buy. And you burst into tears at the bakery, feeling like a complete idiot. And I'm saying this out of my own experience. I have done this.
1: Yeah.
2: And so you just don't know. And I think that losing somebody, you go in and out of those states, and you hold them both at the same time. You miss the person, are emotional about the person, but you're also in your own life on the way to the store. And both of those things are happening at the same time. Yes, I'm driving. Yes, I'm sad. Yes, I'm thinking about the next thing. Yes, I'm thinking about the past. It's all together.
1: Yeah.
2: And that's what it means to be a complex person alive today.
1: Do you ever take the time to tell yourself that you are a product of that relationship? That's who you are today? I've never been through it, from at least at that level, just through friends and loved ones. But the I mean, you are a product of that. Like, you are it.
2: That's a beautiful insight. Yes, I am a product of it. And we are a product of our relationships.
1: Yeah, like you are it.
2: Yes.
1: Yeah. The relationship isn't dead, right? The person might be gone.
2: No, it goes on. It goes on.
1: Is it hard when you see something and you think, and I want to say this from the perspective of everyone who's listening, because the names would be different, but, oh, I should phone...
2: Yes.
1: When something comes up and you just want to tell them?
2: And it's both hard, but I kind of gotten used to it. I talk to him in my head. And he can feel very present to me on the one hand, and then I can go through, you know, days where I'm not thinking about him. It's been 5 years, but you're always a widow, or you're always a widower if you've lost a spouse. Even though, you know, I meet widows who've been widows for 20 years, who remarried, who had other children, who, you know, went on and on with their lives, but they're always a widow in one regard. And I can wonder what he would think, what he would say. Sometimes I'm comforted by that, and sometimes I'm not. I mean, because I think, I think he would be disapproving of my what, or ooh, I made this really dumb mistake, and I can just feel his wince, you know, that sort of thing. So it's a mixed bag.
1: Is it difficult to? I would imagine that other widows would be a great resource and community to talk to, but at the same time, must be tough because you know that you're stepping into pain and hurt. And there must be like a real threshold of the vibrant life creators, and then the really stuck, struggling folks.
2: Yes. Yes.
1: I say that both from no judgment, just from this matter of fact. Yeah.
2: There's all kinds of ways to grieve. And there are lots of widows groups and lots of widows podcasts. There are and all kinds of widows groups online, widows associations, widows conferences. And I have to say, I dip in and out of it. Sometimes I think, okay, too much there, can't do it, I'm going to the pool. Or I think, I have something to say and something to share, and I feel like I can go there. Or I'll just be at a social gathering, and I'll run into somebody who also is a widow, and I'm happy to have that connection with them, that conversation. So there's a whole world of widowhood, and I can take both comfort from it and also feel like it's too much. I do both. I have both of those reactions.
1: It seems so interesting to think of to try to even imagine how life would look. And the things that you go through with all of it. Now, writing was a part of your life before this, and then your husband with his writing, and now you've gone and written this book, The Widow's Crayon Box. Was it part of your journey? Was it a creation, a product of your journey? Was a little bit of both? And what do you suggest for the folks that maybe aren't formal writers, but the value of writing to process the passing of your husband?
2: I think the value of writing is amazing. And I don't think you have to do it in order to write a book or in order to publish it. I've received all kinds of poems that people have written just to express themselves. And, you know, we don't have too much control over things in our lives. But when you write, you do have control over those words on the page. And you're making something. And there's a tremendous value in making. And I mean making anything, even making dinner. Okay, just any sort of art, craft, food, all of the things that involve you doing something, forming something, or transforming something, even transforming a carrot. So I would recommend it. I don't actually, because I am a writer, I don't know how people process huge events in their lives without writing something. I know that people do, of course. My grandmother kept a diary. I inherited her diaries. She started them in 1920 and ended them in 1973, 53 years of diaries. Will I ever read every entry? No, I never will. But she would never have thought of herself as a writer. No. But she had a writing practice.
1: Yeah, I was going to say, it turns out she was one. Yeah.
2: And I think that if you lose someone, you're already halfway headed to two of the great subjects of poetry. Lyric poetry really only has two subjects. One is love, and the other one is loss.
1: Well, I encourage you, especially if you've gone through this, or if you know somebody who's gone through their own version of this, widow or widower, The Widow's Crayon Box, it's Molly Peacock. Thank you for this time and so openly sharing your heart. I appreciate it.
2: Thank you so much, Shane. It's a joy.
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3: Inbound La Fontaine, we are looking at a slight slowdown through Île Charron. The outbound portion, we are looking at delays through the roadwork starting around Dissoulignies. We're looking at a little slowdown as well through Île Charron. Jacques Cartier, Victoria, Champlain all moving well. Hotspot this evening, avoid the outbound Mercy if you can. Don't take it. Things are down to one lane in both directions. Southbound 138, bumper to bumper traffic here just before Clemont. That's going to cost at least 15 to 20 minutes here, if not more. So keep that in mind. That's the outbound Mercier. Aside from that, the Matt DeCary all looking fine, heading up to and from Laval or the West Island. We've got no problems to report. 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
1: All right, it's time for, in case you missed it on a Good News Tuesday, a tour around the iHeartRadio Talk Network. Here's the big stories that other people were talking about that we wanted to touch on, so you know and you can connect with their podcast because they do a great job. The iHeart app is so amazing. 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It's great for you to listen to music on. 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Shane Hewitt and the Night Shift, the podcast, is also on there. So grab it. You can send us messages too. Vash Kapelis is on vacation. Tim Power is doing a great job filling in with Mike LeCouture talking about politics, because Mike is the CTV National News senior political correspondent, on Mark Carney's response to the latest Trump tariffs.
2: I think the main takeaway is that nothing's off the table at this point, right? He was asked very specifically if there are lines and, you know, where the concessions, you know, what he would possibly concede. And, you know, he didn't address it. And so I think by extension, not drawing a line means he's open to almost anything. And he did say that he would speak to the premiers later today, which is ahead of schedule. That was supposed to happen on Thursday when he heads to PEI to join their meetings as all the premiers are gathering together there. But I think, you know, also him saying that the booze ban, if we're going to call it that, is, you know, at the feet and in the hands of the premiers. And if they want to remove it, it's up to them. It's clear that it's an irritant for the Americans. U.S. Trade Representative Jamieson Greer, U.S. Ambassador to Canada Pete Hoekstra, it is like the broken record that they continue to play when asked about the irritants. They mention that at the top of the list almost all the time. That was actually mentioned on a background briefing with Canadian reporters yesterday by a senior U.S. government officials, in addition to the tariffs that we put on some American cars that have parts that are not CUSMA compliant, that they're made in the U.S., as well as their issues with our supply-managed dairy sector. So I think the Prime Minister is now in this phase where he has to really perform this delicate dance. I think it was one of those types of things where he was on the sidelines bopping along to the music, and now he's got to get on the dance floor and decide, okay, how am I going to do this? Because he can't control some of the actions that Canadian politicians have taken, but now he's going to have to hammer this out with American officials. And to the point that he also made, saying that he spoke with U.S. President Donald Trump this morning, and that, yeah, they agreed that they are going to now intensify talks.
1: So there you go. That's Tim Powers with Mike LeCouture on conversations on what Mark Carney is doing or not doing in regards to more tariffs from Donald Trump. Now, they're about to go through the midterms down in the States, so it's all political, that's for sure, plus a renegotiation of the free trade agreement. So what comes next? Well, isn't that what everyone wants to know? Now, it's had a massive impact on all things. The premiers have basically said, no, we're not going to let the booze in, trade irritant or not. The more that we roll over, the more that they're going to take. So it looks like there could be some pushback coming. Interesting. Absolutely. Here's one thing that the premiers did announce today, and it's at the very top of ctvnews.ca. It's provinces agree to cut barrier on direct-to-consumer alcohol sales as Trump threatens more tariffs. Now, so what that means is that if Ryan and I and Noah open up a craft brewery here in Ontario, we have to either get permission to sell it in BC, so you can buy it in Victoria, or we can't sell it in BC. You're not allowed to take booze across borders interprovincially, right? Because Ontario wants to make their tax on our beer. What they've done is they've gone and done a deal somehow where if you're in Alberta with Ryan, you can order beer from BC and have it shipped to you. And so it allows some of the smaller booze players the opportunity to sell across Canada, not just in their own province. And that's a remarkable step. That's a big step for interprovincial trade. I hope it works out, and I hope they pull the trigger on it the way that they say they're going to, because if that's the case, then I will say good on you, all the premiers involved in that, and Doug Ford and everybody else that's in on it. Well done. It'll be interesting to see how it gets solved, plus the impact of all these other tariff things on this other headline at ctvnews.ca. Canada and the U.S. are no longer going to celebrate the Gordie Howe Bridge opening coming up this week. They're just going to open it and move along. And I'm imagining they're going to celebrate it some other day. Right now, it doesn't seem like a good time to celebrate anything, I think, with that deal in particular. In case you missed it, grab Tim Powers of Ashley Capellos, the podcast on the iHeart app. Deb Hutton's podcast is on there too. News Talk 1010 Toronto had Flavio Volpe on the state of negotiating with the U.S. in regards to cars.
3: I think what's a little bit disingenuous, and your listeners should understand, is that the Americans keep saying, well, we keep meeting with the Mexicans. We're in our third round of meetings because they want to meet face-to-face with the Mexicans, and they have a they had a list with 54 items on them, which included things like judicial reform, and they indicted a sitting governor on drug trafficking charges. And then with us, they don't want to sit down with us. They'd rather just talk Jameson Greer to Dominic LeBlanc and Jenna Charette, who's our lead negotiator, to their teams over there. And so what the prime minister said, which I thought was important this morning, was, look, we're going to do what we need to do to defend Canadian interests, but we should sit down and have a meeting on how to resolve this, because there aren't real barriers that can't be overcome between two partners. And put it back a little bit on the president, like, well, let's sit down and do this. And the 30 days seems tight. What's important here is that I've been saying for a while, and a lot of other observers, that we are in the short strokes. I'm rather bullish about the fact that we'll get this thing done by the by September, October. Well, what he's saying by doing this is, well, we're going to tighten those timelines. Let's get it done right now. And this is Donald Trump. You know, he torques things up. He wrote a book about it. Art of the Deal says, torque things up. Right when you get to it, right when your counterparty thinks they have a deal, tell them they don't have a deal, and see what else you can get at the end. I think a lot of us were predicted this, but certainly it's still disappointing to see every time.
4: And where is the industry in the United States? Because, I mean, this goes back to, it feels like it goes back longer than a year ago, but, you know, where the auto sector, the auto unions were really pro-Trump on his big, what did he call it, Independence Day or whatever
3: yeah.
4: he called it. Liberation Day, you're right. I mean, where do you find yourselves in terms of the of your counterparts in the States? Are they still with Trump? Are they more where you are?
3: All of the major associations in the U.S., the car makers, the car dealers, the part suppliers, and the material suppliers, co-penned a letter to Trump in May to say, the USMCA works for us, keeps us competitive against the Chinese, and we need to have Mexico and Canada within the fence on automotive.
1: There you go. That's conversation from News Talk 1010, Deb Hutton with Flavio Volpe on the state of cars. There is one other that I wanted to note for today, and I ask you to go to the iHeart app if you want to listen to Kyle Horner's guest, Wendy Wagner, talking about trade law, legalities, and new tariffs in regards to the United States-Canada-Mexico agreement. 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It's pretty awesome. You can subscribe to them. Shane Hewitt and The Night Shift is on there as well. And you can subscribe to ours. And if there's something that you hear, use that little share button. Share it directly. Text it to your friends. Let them know, like, hey, Bob, I thought you might like this. That would be helpful to us. I would be grateful for that one. Coming up next hour, Shane Hewitt and The Night Shift. Are you feeling guilty about taking leisure time? It's a part of our date night conversation. And next, Chris Abel. We'll see if he's got some more robots to talk about. We'll be right back.
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7: Good evening, it's 9 o'clock. I'm Dario Di Felice with your CTV News Update. 22 degrees with heavy rain in parts of the city. We'll have your full weather details in minutes. Here's what's making news right now. A fake hand covered in blood thrown at a mosque. You may soon be able to use your phone to get on the metro. And Health Canada says people should continue avoiding some pistachio products. With the latest from the CJAD 800 Traffic Center, here is Marty Lamar.
8: Hey, Dario, a major problem on the southbound 138 as you head down towards the Mercier Bridge. Only one lane in both directions, so it's bumper-to-bumper traffic right now. That's going to cost you anywhere between 20 and 30 minutes here, so be patient. Not much is moving. That's on the approach to the Mercier Bridge. The inbound TCAN, we are looking at an accident on the ramp for DeCary southbound. Heavy go in that area. Southbound 25 for the outbound La Fontaine. Now, things are backing up to before de-Souligny through the roadwork. That's going to cost you time. Everything else tonight is moving well. It's the Mazda event in 90 days with no monthly payments and a finance rate of 0.99%. Hurry into your Mazda retailer today. Traffic and transit every 15 minutes on CJAD 800. Your next report's coming up at 9:15.
7: In the news, Montreal police are investigating after a fake severed hand covered in blood was thrown at a Islamic center in Verdun. CTV's Angela McKenzie reports.
9: Canadian Muslim Forum President Samer Majoub says families were arriving at the Islamic center in Verdun for a weekend gathering. Chaos ensued when someone noticed a plastic bag had been thrown at the mosque containing what appeared to be a severed hand covered in blood.
10: For kids, for women to be there, and then suddenly you see what appears to be a hand full of blood.
9: After police arrived, it was later determined to be an artificial hand. The case has now been transferred to the Montreal Police Hate Crimes Unit. At this same mosque in 2023, Montreal police investigated an incident caught on camera that appeared to show a man shouting insults at two members of the mosque before he tried to enter the building.
7: Police are in the process of analyzing the blood-like substance, and so far, no arrests have been made. Montreal's transit authority, the ARTM, has announced that they are going to roll out a test of virtual Opus cards. This would allow riders of the bus, metro, and REM to no longer need their physical Opus card to gain access to the transit network. Fares would be loaded onto a smartphone, and you would simply tap your phone to get through the turnstiles. The ARTM says they are rolling out the program gradually to ensure it works well. The first phase will only be available to public transit riders with an Android phone. Prime Minister Mark Carney says he spoke with President Donald Trump and they agreed to intensify trade negotiations. Canadian press reporter Kelly Malone says this comes after the U.S. administration announced it would hammer some Canadian products with steep new tariffs.
11: So this actually comes after the Trump administration yesterday announced that it was going to hit specific Canadian products with some pretty hefty tariffs. So they used a part of a trade act, 338, which has never actually been used by a president before for tariffs, but to put 50% tariffs on specific Canadian products.
7: American officials say the new duties are in retaliation to Canada's retaliatory tariffs from last year. And the Public Health Agency of Canada says a salmonella outbreak from contaminated pistachios is over, but people should still avoid pistachio products coming from Iran.
12: The outbreak started in March of 2025 and lasted more than a year, with the final reported sicknesses in May. It involved 200 lab-confirmed cases of salmonella in six provinces, with the most in Quebec and Ontario. The Canadian Food Inspection Agency continues to ban imports of pistachios and pistachio-containing products from Iran, which was identified as the source of the salmonella contamination. Lisa Laporte, The Canadian Press.
7: 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A severe thunderstorm watch is in effect for tonight. We are seeing heavy rain and strong winds move through parts of the island. We're seeing temperatures around a low of 19. Rain is in the forecast for tomorrow with strong winds, a high of 21, and it will be sunny on Thursday with a high of 25. Right now, we have rain downtown and it is 22 degrees. For a complete recap of today's top stories in Montreal, join us tonight at 11:30 on CTV or stay right here on CJAD 800.

0: This is Shane Hewitt and the Night Shift on the iHeartRadio Talk Network. Which we drank a lot, 'cause we were all so
1: shy. Shy and nervous. Shane Hewitt and the Night Shift. Good News Tuesday. That means our buddy Chris Abel is here, as he always brings, I'm told, some more silly robots for us to talk about. First, though, a few weeks ago, we talked a little bit about the He-Man. Chris is a fan of the mystical movies, the fantasy stuff. He likes the costumes. He likes all the things. Demographically, I can tell you he is square in the He-Man wheelhouse. And some He-Man info.
2: Yes. So quick little note here. The He-Man movie is coming out on streaming services. If you have an LG smart television and a subscription to Amazon Prime, then because the smart TV has those features like voice controls, if you hold the remote up and then you say, "I have the power," the TV will automatically respond and start playing the He-Man movie for you. So there you go. Fun little trick.
1: I like that. That'd be a fun, like all the dads out there, look at all the cool things you can do, right? Impress the kids.
2: Yeah.
1: I think that's fun. All right. ChrisAble.com, real Chris Abel on the socials. Some robots. Give me the robots, Chris.
2: Right. So Samsung has announced that they have actually are going to go into production in the second half of this year into humanoid robots. So they will be the next big company that is going to start developing humanoid robots. Initially, they are going to create industrial humanoid robots, and then they will start to move into consumer robots for us to have into our homes. I mean, they've been playing. We've seen some smaller robot sizes that Samsung has shown off as prototypes about things that it might bring into the home. But seeing the way the rest of the world is moving, they've decided to jump into humanoid robots themselves. And so hopefully we'll get more information. Tomorrow is Samsung's big Unpacked event, in which they're going to unveil all their major new devices, consumer devices. I can at least tell you that I can predict that we're going to see all new smartphones, including the new Galaxy ones, some really fun, fantastic ones, but also because they just unveiled a new Samsung credit card only for the U.S. But watch tomorrow with tomorrow's announcements. Samsung's going to have some exclusive options for their online stores because of the credit card. And that will be available no matter. You don't need the Samsung credit card, but just check out their online stores for some cool features about some of the devices they'll be unveiling tomorrow.
1: You can check out the podcast from yesterday with Handy Andy Barrar, and he shared his thoughts on what he thought the prospects might be coming out from Samsung as well. All right, Chris Abel, e-bikes. There's a couple of folks around here that, man, they're faster than the cars going down the street.
2: Yeah. Volkswagen is jumping on board. They've partnered with a company called N+, and they've just unveiled an entire range of new e-bikes that are coming out later this year. The average price is going to be about $4,000 and then goes up. Lots of add-on features as well, so that's not going to be the bottom price at the end of the day. But what we're seeing is Volkswagen is taking some of their safety technology from the cars and are adding it to the e-bikes. So the big one that I really was impressed by is they have a rear view camera mount. So there's a camera on the back of your bicycle that looks behind you, and then on your handlebars will be a little view screen. So you can actually, with a button, take a look at what's behind you. They're also adding radar systems, so the bike can detect if a car is coming up behind you a little too close and can alert you so that you can use your rear view mirror or camera to be able to see behind you. They're also adding LED running lights. And on top of that $4,000, they're adding a smart helmet, smart glasses. You're going to be able to have all sorts of cool technology and safety features, including crash detection. So if you do have a crash, your bike can automatically call 911 for you.
1: Is it still a bike at this point? Like if you think philosophically here, humor me.
2: Yeah.
1: If you took a car and you took the engine out of it and you made it like a Flintstone car, you wouldn't still call it a car, would you?
2: I guess what defines is the number of wheels. So as long as it's still two wheels, I guess
1: we don't call it a motorbycycle, though. We call it a
2: motorcycle. Even though you may have an entire infrastructure like a car frame sitting on top of the two wheels, as long as it's just two wheels, then I guess it still does count as a bike. But
1: yeah,
2: I do understand. It's like if you keep adding more to it, then does it still cease to be a bicycle?
1: I think it needs its own name at this point.
3: Yeah. Okay, so I would like to caution you that Chris has butt toys on here. And I want to, just so you know, before these are legitimate toys that are not of an adult nature. These are actually the opposite of that, I guess, because they're definitely not adult.
2: They are aimed at kids. We talked about a toy last week, Chester Cheeks, and I got a lot of positive feedback about it. And I thought that was it. And then suddenly I find all these other companies are announcing various butt stuff as well. So there's a line of toys known as Fugglers, sort of fun, ugly dolls. And they've been very, very popular. They just teamed up with a company called Puppetronics. And as their name suggests, they add electronics to plush dolls to turn them into puppets. And so these Fugglers that are coming out, and already we're starting to see pre-orders in Walmart, they look really, really ugly. They got nasty, almost human-like teeth and sort of bloodshot eyes. But now with the Puppetronics, you can actually press parts of their body, and it'll make the limbs move, so you can kind of, you know, act out various scenes. But they're loaded with 60 different sound effects. And so they're the kind of sound effects you'd expect. There's burps, there's gurgles, there's farts, there's screams, there's all sorts of roars like that. Their main signature thing about these Fugglers from the others is they all have underwear. Each doll that you buy has its own specific kind of tighty-whitey underwear. And get this, Shane, one random box out there is going to have a golden underwear. So that if you are lucky enough to get the one with the golden underwear, then I guess that's the one that you'll sell to other collectors.
3: Do you go to Willy Wonka's after that? Like, how does this work?
2: Yeah, I have no idea. And then the other butt stuff that's happening is Hasbro. Believe it or not, Hasbro's getting involved. They just connected with an art group called Butts on Things. Butts on Things is very popular because they draw various things that are familiar to our lives, and then they add a pair of cheeks and butts to them, which a lot of people find very entertaining. So Hasbro has teamed with them to allow them to add butts to a lot of their signature toys. So they've teased that coming up, you're going to have Mr. Potato Head will have a very naked butt on his back. You'll see a pair of cheeks on his backside. They also unveiled a Transformer toy that has on the back, very squarish, but definitely recognizable butt cheeks on the backside as well. I don't know if it twerks instead of transforming, but this is what Hasbro is working on.
3: I whoopee cushion was enough, really, for everybody. It still stood the test of time. I don't know why this is a thing, but I will share a story about being a dad about bum cheeks, is that when my son was tiny, tiny, tiny, we used to always call it his bum bum, right? Like, oh, sit on your bum bum, right? And all that stuff. He was coming out of diapers. He was becoming a little boy and all the things. And then we walk into the store. He wasn't really speaking a whole lot yet, but my son was really, really tall. I remember his language was very simple based on his size because he was so big. But he was age appropriate speaking. Anyway, we walk in the grocery store and all I hear is bum bum. I'm like, bum bum, what's going on, bum bum? And he points, and there was in the grocery store, and sometimes they have like fruit up on the shelf. There was like a plastic apple and banana sort of above the display, and there was a peach up there.
2: Ah.
3: And he was pointing, bum bum. So I that's your Mr. Potato Head bum bum.
2: Yeah, that's
3: made
2: cute.
3: Me think of the dad story. Oh, anyway, bum stories. Thanks, Chris. I appreciate you bringing the bottom of the toy list today. ChrisAble.com, Real Chris Able on the socials, Shane Hewitt and The Night Shift. All right, coming up, we're going to introduce you to a guy called Mark. Mark has ridden his bicycle around the world on purpose. That's impressive. And do you struggle with guilt about taking your own leisure time? Should you? Well, it's part of date night conversation tonight. Is it a time for me sort of relaxed conversation, or is it take care of yourself, or are you avoiding things? The question that my guests say is, what if I miss the unicorn because I don't feel like going out and taking time to myself? We're going to talk about all that and more coming up.
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4: Yeah, the weather is hampering the drive, especially on the west end and the inbound TCAN and the 20 in both directions here through Dorval. Looking at slow-moving traffic, southbound 138 here for the outbound Mercier. Down to one lane in both directions here for the Mercier, so keep that in mind. Real heavy go for the southbound 138. We are looking at some road work on the Met westbound. Busy as you approach the DeKerry Circle. Still dealing with that accident. DeKerry southbound ramp off the inbound TCAN just after Côte de Liesse. So lots of volume here for the left lane, so keep that in mind. A southbound 25 for the outbound La Fontaine. Things are slow from D-Souligny. 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Marty Lamar, CJAD 800 Traffic Center.
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6: The U.S. President's provocative comments about Canada. This is Omar Sechidina. Tonight on CTV National News, the Prime Minister's response and the tariff consumer cost on both sides of the border. 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
2: I like meeting cool people, and this is Mark. Mark, you're a cool person. Thanks for coming.
3: I wasn't aware of that, but thank you. Made my day.
2: Well, it is interesting, and your story is quite amazing. Let's cut past the everything else and summarize the amazing, and then explain how we got here. Okay. The oldest person to cycle around the world.
3: Correct.
2: You realize that is crazy, right?
3: I realize that now.
2: At the time where you're just like, I know, I'm going to go ride around the world.
3: At the time, when I, you know, first looked into this and I said, I wonder if there's a record for the oldest person to ride around the world. I thought there might be, but I was pretty sure it was going to be somebody in their 80s. And I took a look, and the record at that time was held by somebody who was 56. And I'm going, oh, I can do that.
2: So, and how old were you at the time?
3: 69.
2: Wow.
3: Yeah.
2: So what does around the world mean?
3: So if you, it was a Guinness World Record attempt. So they have very strict guidelines. So around the world is, it needs to be circumnavigate a little over 29,000 kilometers. You have to start and stop from the same point. But you also have to go through what's called antipodal points. So an antipodal point is if you drove a rod through the center of the earth, where that rod comes out on either side of the earth, you have to go through those two points. My antipodal points end up being Whanganui, New Zealand, and Madrid, Spain. So I had to go through those two points.
2: And now you just learned what are opposite places on the planet.
3: Yeah.
2: That's crazy. Okay, that's 35,000 kilometers, 69 years old, 25 countries. You did fundraise a bunch of cash for Princess Margaret Cancer Center.
3: I did.
2: Your wife has passed away.
3: Yes, and that's really what precipitated this whole thing and my connection with Princess Margaret. Jackie died December 28th, 2021, of cancer. She was 55 years old. She'd been diagnosed at 48 and won a lot of great battles along the way. We still had, you know, a lot of enjoyment and time together. It's time we spent together. But at the end of the day, she lost the war. So I was really looking for a couple things. One, a project that would challenge myself. And because I really feel that it's important that we challenge ourselves on a daily basis. So I always have some kind of project going on because there's days you just didn't want to get out of bed. And so this, you know, I thought I need something that can keep me moving forward and I can focus on. And then the Princess Margaret aspect of it was, I didn't want it to be just about me. I wanted it to be honoring Jackie's spirit, the way she lived. We had done some fundraising campaigns in the past for various cancer projects, and so I wanted to continue along with that. So Princess Margaret came along. They are one of the top five cancer research hospitals in the world, and the beauty of that was that they share information all around the world to other cancer research facilities. So this is perfect, and it's something that resonated with people around the world.
2: Can I ask you about Jackie?
3: Sure.
2: What would Jackie truly say about this idea? Like, I'm curious. Like, if you were able to sit down and say to Jackie, hey, by the way, this is what I'm going to do as part of your memory and as part of my growing and challenging. Yeah. What would Jackie say?
3: She would say, you are nuts. You're absolutely nuts. But if it's something that you really believe in and want to do, I will support you 100%.
2: Yeah.
3: Tell you a little story. I've done Race Across America 4 times. So Race Across America is a nonstop race that starts just outside of Oceanside, San Diego, California area. And the gun goes off and you go and the clock doesn't stop until you cross into Annapolis, Maryland, 5,000 kilometers later. So it's 5,000 kilometers. It's sleep deprivation. If you're not on your bike 21 hours a day, you're not competitive. And when I first started thinking about doing that, she said, "You're not going to do that. Like, look at those people. They're death on wheels." And, I said, "Well, okay, let's try this. Let's do Race Across the West, which is only a quarter of the distance, since the first quarter of that. And we'll see how I do on that. And let's base our decision on how I come out of that." She said, "Okay, I'm willing to do that." So we go through this thing. I finish, I end up like second place. But I was going, "Oh my God, that was terrible." So it's like, I don't think I ever want to do that again. As we're sitting at the airport waiting to catch the plane, she goes, "Okay, when you do solo, here's the things that we need to change." So...
2: So she's your enabler, or your pusher, really.
3: She really was. She was my greatest supporter, and we supported each other in everything. So, yeah, she would say, "I'm nuts, but I will support you."
2: So, 30,000 kilometers riding your bike around the world, Mark Herbst. Do you, did you have any special touched moments with Jackie?
3: So many places. There were so many places where... Yeah, I believe in the energy of the universe. I don't know what happens after we pass away, but we are energy. And one of the laws of physics is energy cannot be created or destroyed. It can only be transferred from one form to another. So somewhere her energy is out there. There were so many times where I needed help and it would appear. But the one time that really stands out and I will never forget is I was riding through northern New Mexico

0: did it.
1: Yes.
0: And you got to get the touch out of it, which is nice, too. Mark Herbst, this is why I wanted to meet you after learning about the story, just because of the fact that you did it, and it's cool, I guess. Well done. What do you say? Like, what do you, like, there's no high five or smack on the ass good shift champ that I can give you.
1: No.
0: But I think it's inspiring. And for what's your final word on anybody who's ever thought about that crazy thing?
1: Well, yeah, I don't know if I'd say, hey, just going right around the world. But, you know, again, it gets back to what I mentioned, the need to challenge ourselves. We are so capable of so many incredible things. And most of us have been giving these great gifts of physical and mental well-being and ability that we never challenge. And they're only on loan to us. Like, we're going to wake up one morning, and it isn't a question of if it'll happen. It's when it will happen. All these gifts are going to be gone. And you don't want to be sitting there at the end of the day going, gee, I wish I had tried that. I wish I had tried to learn a new language or learn a musical instrument or ran a 10K, whatever the case may be. You know, get out and challenge yourselves because you can do it.
0: Now, cycling is Mark's thing. No junk miles coaching, multiple national and provincial cycling and triathlon titles, 4x Race Across America competitor, 2 times a winner at it. So just to put it into context, it wasn't Mark's first day on a bike, but no. You do get to have your thing. So whatever your thing is, let Mark's story be the validation that you can have your thing. Thank you, Mark, for sharing about your ride, and thank you for sharing about Jackie. I appreciate that.
1: Thanks, Shane. I appreciate it.
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3: Heavy rains around town here affecting the 15 north and southbound from the Back River Bridge all the way down to the Met as well. Slow-moving traffic here from Iberville right up through the DeKerry Circle. This in both directions. DeKerry north and southbound, we are looking at slow-moving traffic as well, all due to the weather conditions we are being hit with now, just pretty much from the Queen Mary area all the way up to the DeKerry Circle. Out in the east end, things are moving well. South Shore spans still busy for the outbound La Fontaine. Things are slow from Tisulini. And once again, the hotspot here this evening, the inbound, outbound Mercy is down to one lane. So outbound is still slammed from at least Clemont. That's going to cost a good 20 minutes onto the span here this evening. Drive Legendary Quattro. 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
4: 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Most are in the western part of the province. SUPFER says recent rains have helped, but they expect hot and sunny weather this week to fuel more fires.
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6: It's date night, where we come together to talk about dating or dating inside your marriage. Doesn't mean you have to be single, people. Jen Kirsch is here, at Jen_Kirsch. Tony Tedesco is here, Tedesco Tony on the Instagrams if you want to get connected to the kids. Guilt-free, leave me alone, I want to chill. Tony, are you saying that you just don't, part of dating is not dating?
7: Yeah, I am saying that. I at least this one article says that. We're talking about just being guilt-free on doing nothing. And aside from Jen finding this article, it was very timely because last week I was talking to someone on one of the apps, and I guess we've been conditioned to, you know, better get on this right away and start out. But I just was not feeling it. And it wasn't that I wasn't feeling like we seemed to get along very well. It wasn't that I wasn't feeling her per se, or the idea of dating this person. I just did not want to get dressed up. I did not want to get ready to go out. And so I didn't ask her for a date. I just decided I wanted to do nothing for the weekend. And that comes with guilt, right? That comes with, should have I asked her? Have I missed my opportunity, et cetera, et cetera. So.
6: It's the magic word should, isn't it?
7: Yeah.
6: You're shoulding on yourself. Okay, so let me ask you this before I get to Jen. Do you think that that's a problem in the perception of the people around you? Because they're like, you're like, hey, baby, and you're like, relaxing. Do you think that's a problem? Is there a better way to go communicate and say, hey, by the way, I think you're pretty all right. I'm just taking a weekend to chill.
7: Yeah, I think that those types of things are important to communicate, rather than, you know, waiting around all weekend and then texting and saying, yeah, I took some time for myself. Hope you had a great weekend.
6: Don't ghost them.
7: Yeah, don't ghost. Don't ghost. Just mention to them on the Friday night or on the Saturday saying, hey, listen, I'm taking a weekend for myself, or, you know, I just plan on keeping the couch company this weekend, and I just don't
6: very good.
7: Not feeling it.
6: I've had a couple of sweatpants sofa drunks myself.
7: Sure.
6: Jen Kirsch, so taking time to yourself, which is a strange notion generally, because it's all your time anyway. I would say it like this. Like, do you carry a purse, Jen? Are you a purse person?
8: Not always, but I always carry a book in my hand.
6: Well, for purse people, it's such a great example, because I don't think any person can ever who carries a bag can complain about their bag is too heavy because it's their bag and they have put everything in the bag and neglected to take things out of the bag. It is your time. It's always your time. You get to choose your time. The impacts on dating, though, Jen, not everybody gets that.
1: Yeah, well, I like to first think when we talk about dating, when we talk about relationships, we're often looking at what the other person is doing and not doing. But I think it stems with what you're doing yourself. You know, we all hear the put the air mask on yourself first, because when you're your best self, you show up better for others. So just before I get into the dating, I want to say I was reading a magazine this weekend while taking my own time all weekend. My phone was on Do Not Disturb since Friday morning, and I just wanted to be grounded back at home after time away at a cottage and around other people. So I was reading this article in my Real Simple magazine called The Art of Doing Nothing, and I'm like, oh, perfect, I'm already nailing this. This article is just going to tell me everything that I already would say to someone else. And then I heard of this term in the article, which made me reach out to you guys, called, that I never heard before, leisure guilt. And this is this idea that when we're being leisurely, that we guilt ourselves.
6: I'm going to have to think about this one. It's interesting. I would say that we have it backwards.
1: Well, I was just so blown away because, you know, on the weekend, I was like, oh, should I really take the whole weekend to myself? And my niece is not at camp this summer, but her brother's going to be back next week. This is my last time I can maybe have quality time with her. And then a beautiful thing happened on Saturday in Ontario. There was a big storm. And I was like, yes! I was so happy. Now I had to get out of jail free card, for lack of better words, because he wants to go outside in a storm. And I lined up my rom-com little movies. I had a book and my dog by my side. And I felt like I was living it up. But because of the weather, it gave me the guilt-free idea. I wish we could do better at not feeling guilt in the first place and letting ourselves off the hook, especially in the summertime.
6: Yeah, I think this translates really well to, you know, married couples as well, because it is okay to take your time. Leisure guilt, though, Tony, like, why do you beat yourself up over this?
7: I think you start to wonder whether it's an excuse, right, to not do anything. Sometimes we think we're losing interest in the dating, or we're, you know, when we're really just tired. And it comes down to you feel guilty because you start to think, could I have done better? Should I have made energy for this person?
1: Yeah. Like, maybe was that the one and I messed it up because I needed some quote-unquote me time, woe is me, like, I'm the one. You're now self-sabotaging, maybe you're thinking.
7: Absolutely, but there's also the other point that, you know, the better me or the better date would have been the one that happens when I'm not tired, right?
1: Right.
6: Right.
7: When I'm not exhausted, when I'm willing to get dressed up, when I'm willing to do things and have the imagination for it rather than dead brain, like I had earlier this weekend.
6: But right? What if this is who you are? Like, what if who you are today is tired and dead brain and everything else? So, like, I get it, the notion that, like, I don't want to miss out on the unicorn. I got to be my best self. But what if, just what if, hypothetically, Tony, what if that girl was a hot dog loving, exhausted, worn out, socially drained, God, I don't feel like I want to go out this weekend, person. And then they're like, yeah, man, I get you. And that has nothing to do with you being your perfect self. That has you with you just being you exactly as you are today, showing up exactly as you show up. And what if you showed up and Tony had one of those ho-hum kind of days. And then she was like, I love ho-hum days. What if you're the unicorn?
7: It could be. And taking one weekend, I guess that's okay. Taking every weekend.
6: It's okay. But it's also okay to show up as you are.
7: Yeah.
6: Like, I think this is cool.
1: Is it though?
7: Is it?
6: Yes.
1: See, I don't know. I used to, and then I'd still want to find this magic. And I feel like, I think there's something so, dare I say, sexy with someone being like, you know what? No, absolutely nothing against you. Like, I just need to take a beat. I'm so overwhelmed, but like, what about next Thursday? Setting another date, not just like, okay, I'm bailing, but like, what about, or not even being specific if you're someone that often needs to recharge, but like, maybe what about later next week? And like, let's do something when I'm at my full peak. And you could still message if you want while you're doing it. But I know when I needed my do not disturb phone weekend, it was something really beautiful about none of my friends taking it personally or messaging me or questioning me and just giving me space.
6: Sure. But it's performative. And I would say that you don't need to be performative. You are exactly who you are. Who you are today is who you are today. And anything that you perform over and above that, if you want to change it, yes, go change it. Go get jacked up, plugged in, energized, whatever. Go do the work that you needed to go do. I just think it's amazing you're like mirror time. You're both amazing. Go be you and take a rest when you want to take a rest.
7: True, but I think that's not you all the time. And you're just taking that rest for this week. You still want to present your better self.
6: Sure, of course you do.
7: Those people are obvious. Those people are the type of people that will message you and say, I don't feel like going out. Maybe we hang out at my place or your place.
6: Right.
7: Those people are great because they're honest and they tell you straight up that's what they want. And you know that you're on the same level today. But tomorrow I might want to go dancing. So I don't want to give anybody the impression that I'm just a couch potato. Or also the impression that I feel like going out and dancing every weekend or whatever the case may be. So
6: you
7: have to find that fine line between saying, hey, you know what, I'm having an off weekend. This is not who I am every day, but also this is who I am once in a while. And I think as long as you make that clear right at the beginning, maybe even before you ask for that first date, I think you're in, you know, and if that person is still talking to you after that, then I think you're in... You're in a good spot.
6: Amazing. I think if you're excited to see people, go see them. And if you're not, be honest with them. And it's okay to not be perfect. And I think you guys are great. So there you go. Jen Kirsch, Tony Tedesco. Almost got that backwards. Jen Tedesco, Tony Kirsch. Tony Kirsch. Oh, well. I guess I'm not on my best
7: today. Taking names.
6: Sorry, friends.
7: There we go.
6: All right. It's day night. Thank you.
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8: Outbound Mercier's bumper-to-bumper traffic. It's a parking lot down to one lane in both directions for the inbound outbound Mercier. And that's going to cost you anywhere between 15 and 20 minutes from at least to Clemaw here. So if you can't avoid Champlain, Victoria, Jacques Cartier, and even the outbound La Fontaine, things are better choices here this evening. So avoid the outbound Mercier. Busy, slow-moving traffic here. Rain causing some havoc on the Met just around the Lacordaire area on and off through Christophe-Colomb. Some volume between the 215s to carry north and to southbound. Just some volume at the top. Heading up to and from Laval. Nice drive. No problems to and from the West Island here this evening. 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Marty Lamar, CJAD 800 Traffic Center.
9: The U.S. President's provocative comments about Canada. This is Omar Sejadina. Tonight on CTV National News, the Prime Minister's response and the tariff consumer cost on both sides of the border. 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
6: Three things we learned today, Shane Hewitt and the Night Shift. Ryan's in Calgary. I'm Shane Hewitt. I'm in the village of Merrickville, just south of the city of Ottawa. And we're all across Canada for you here on the iHeart Talk Radio Network. Our podcast is available on there as well. Live streaming of all the stations of these very conversations in full length. Ryan O'Donnell, how often do you use Google Maps to figure out where you're going, how to get there, how long does it take?
22: If I leave the house, I use Google Maps. I would say it's like at least once a day.
6: Oh, okay. Yep. I remember the days when we actually had to use a real map.
22: MapQuest?
6: No, I remember. No, not MapQuest. Like a real map.
22: I know, but I said or MapQuest.
6: Oh, well, that was old school. Printing out your yeah. MapQuest before
22: My
6: you went on a road
22: loved
6: trip.
22: That. Yeah.
6: Yeah, I remember we were driving from Fort McMurray to Victoria, and we were driving through, I think it's Highway 5, the Yellowhead comes right down south through BC. And my dad was like, how far away are we from whatever, whatever? And I had my protractor set from school, and I like measured the little grid of measurement on the map. And then I was doing my little flippy-thip things, and I was like, it looks like about an hour and 10 minutes, Dad. And then he timed me, and he was like, yeah, it was an hour and 7 minutes. Good job, son.
22: Oh,
6: like
22: nice.
6: Kicking it old school map style, very right? Cool. Going on vacation, if you're going to pick a hotel, here's a tip if you've never done it, is that go do a street walk around your hotel on Street View. See what it's like. See how close those stores are, or how many creepy people are on the streets and stuff. I mean, that's generally a good way to do it. Or you could go looking for meteor craters. That's a thing. Dr. Gordon Osinski, Dr. Crater, was on the show helping us understand using Google Maps as a tool in his work.
23: It's really cool. And I think, you know, maybe particular given my age, I feel I was right on the cusp of that. You know, I do remember my
6: One
23: undergraduate
6: might say the crust
23: degree.
6: Of your crater.
23: The crust. There you go. You know, I did my undergrad actually here in Scotland where I am now, and that was very traditional, you know, using paper maps and things. You might use an occasional air photograph. I came to Canada and up to the Canadian Arctic where I started doing field work. But the first couple of years, you know, there was GPS, but it was before the military in the US turned that on to make it available to civilians. So I was, you know, navigating on paper maps. And yeah, we didn't really have satellite data. And so it was definitely old school. But even in that 4 years of my PhD, it changed a lot. So that last year, I got this satellite image, a Landsat image of the crater I'd been mapping for 4 years, and I was like, whoa. And there was all sorts of new and interesting features that one image gave me. And then, of course, over the last 25 years, we've come so far that, you know, everybody's got access to the whole globe on their smartphone.
6: Yeah. Well, it's amazing, too, because you kind of get these armchair warriors that are just fans. They're not, you know, guys with PhDs looking at this stuff, and they get to contribute now. And I think that must be great. That must be awesome. At the same time, because I guess time and evolution covers up a lot of this stuff and evidence, doesn't it?
23: It does. Yeah. I mean, it's really hard. And, you know, most of Canada and the area where this is, if you actually look on Google Maps, it really is not obvious. There's lots of trees, lots of vegetation. It's only if you dig a little bit deeper and look at the topographic data. So, you know, what the terrain is doing, where there are hills, where there are not, that gives you a little bit more insight.
6: Cool conversation. Dr. Crater, in Canada, they have found, with the help of Google Maps, a giant crater that they didn't know existed. And it's like 300 and God knows how many million years old. He also explains in the conversation how they can't research it the way that other disciplines can. Like volcano researchers, they can see a volcano, but because of craters, they happened so long ago, they're hard to find. They don't know what it looked like. They don't know what caused it. It's a really cool science and an interesting conversation. Shane Hewitt on Night Shift, the podcast. Elias Makos talking about the birth of his second child.
0: You know, when was it now? 8 days ago, had a kid, or my wife gave birth.
6: Yeah.
0: And, you know, just trying to get through that, Shane. You know how it is.
6: That's it's such a beautiful thing. This is why I was so excited to bring you on for this. Your second baby, yeah?
0: Second kid. So our first one, Wolfgang, Wolfie, was born 2.5 years ago. And yeah. now he's a big brother. And that's a whole other thing, too, right?
6: Yeah.
0: You know? He's really good. So our newborn, Jack is his name. Wolfie is really good with Jack. He loves Jack. He wants to kiss him. He wants to touch him very softly, except in the mornings where he's just jostling in bed and accidentally kicking him. But most of the time he wants to be very soft and subtle and nice with his brother. But he clearly, and I mean, and everyone, every parent who's listening right now who has more than one kid knows about this. This child, this big brother, he's none too happy that his monopoly on mama is over. You know, just imagine you're a burger restaurant and you're the only burger restaurant on the street. It's been 30 years. You're the only burger restaurant. And now across the street, a new burger joint opens up. Yeah. You'd be livid. You're losing your market share.
6: Customers. Yeah.
0: And this is my son. Who is, you know, he's missing now, you know, and my wife is doing a great job making sure he still feels special, and we're like, we have so much attention on him too, but it's hilarious, right? And you understand why he's lost his monopoly.
6: It's fascinating stuff. It's absolutely true. I remember my son when my dad, they were 15 months apart when they were born, and my son would sort of walk by, and my daughter would be kind of standing, leaning against the ottoman, learning how to walk. He would just walk by and just be like, shove, and keep walking. It wasn't good, but in hindsight, it was kind of funny. Shane Hewitt in the Night Shift. Three things we learned today. Good news Tuesday comes with an understanding of the bad. Molly Peacock has a book, The Widow's Crayon Box. She's a poet. And she talks about the unexpected reflection on a love and a loved one who has passed.
2: It's tough and it's always a surprise. You think you're fine. You're going right along. You're going to the bakery. Okay, you see a cupcake with little chocolate sprinkles on the top. And that would have been their favorite thing to buy. and you burst into tears at the bakery, feeling like a complete idiot. And I'm saying this out of my own experience. I have done this.
6: Yeah.
2: And so you just don't know. And I think that losing somebody, you go in and out of those states, and you hold them both at the same time. You miss the person, are emotional about the person, but you're also in your own life on the way to the store. And both of those things are happening at the same time. Yes, I'm driving. Yes, I'm sad. Yes, I'm thinking about the next thing. Yes, I'm thinking about the past. It's all together.
6: Yeah.
2: And that's what it means to be a complex person alive today.
6: Do you ever take that time to tell yourself that you are a product of that relationship? That's who you are today? I've never been through it, from at least at that level, just through friends and loved ones. But the, I mean, you are a product of that. Like, you are you are it.
2: That's a beautiful insight. Yes, I am a product of it. And we are a product of our relationships.
6: Yeah, like, you are it.
2: Yes.
6: Yeah. The relationship isn't dead. Right? The person might be gone.
2: No, it goes on. It goes on.
6: Absolutely touching, and I learned so much from Molly Peacock, and all the information on her book is on the podcast description, iHeart app. It's a great place to get. Shane Hewitt and Night Shift, the podcast.
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7: Good evening, it's 10 o'clock. I'm Dario DeFelice with your CTV News Update. 21 degrees with heavy rain downtown. Weather details in minutes. Here's what's making news right now. Montreal companies worried about new U.S. tariffs, a guilty plea for a housing fraud that left people homeless, and a rising number of caribou are being raised in Quebec. With the latest from the CJAD 800 Traffic Center, here is Marty Lamar.
8: Yeah, Dario, you mentioned rain, heavy rains on the Met here affecting the drive in the both directions, on and off from Lacordaire right up through Christophe Colomb. We are looking at some road work as you approach the Carey Circle. It is busy starting just before Sainte-Croix. Southbound Mercier, if you can, avoid. Things are slowly easing up, but still a real heavy go. It's only one lane in both directions for the inbound, outbound at Mercier. Southbound 25, we are looking at delays through the road work here just after Dessouligny. Jumpstart helps kids across Canada access sport and play, so more kids can get into the game. Learn more at jumpstart.canadiantire.ca. Traffic and transit every 15 minutes on CJAD 800. Your next report's coming up at 10:15.
7: In the news, Montreal clothing manufacturers are bracing for the impact of the U.S. plan to impose 50% tariffs on roughly $20 billion worth of Canadian products. CTV's Matt Gilmore reports.
24: In the heart of the plateau, factory workers hand-stitch high-quality boots to be sold across Canada and the United States. Maintaining these local manufacturing jobs is a point of pride for Pajar. But the head of global sales says new 50% tariffs on Canadian-made clothing and apparel could make that impossible. Boots made here are covered under the CUSMA Free Trade Agreement. Until now, those products have been shielded from Trump's tariffs. No more.
25: CUSMA was your comfort zone. We produced for years. We shipped to the U.S. And then CUSMA is in jeopardy or under review, question mark. And then this happens.
24: It will for sure mean higher prices for American consumers. But with the already high cost of living, Greg Nikogosian says he doesn't know how much more customers will be willing to pay.
7: And without a deal in place, business groups fear investors will now start to look elsewhere. A Montreal man has pleaded guilty to a housing fraud scheme that left some victims homeless. 45-year-old Van Lan Vuong admitted to scamming 24 victims out of more than $37,000. Court documents say he posed as a landlord and rented out apartments he had no authority to lease. Victims often didn't realize they had been scammed until moving day when they couldn't reach Vuong or collect their keys. Vuong is scheduled to return to court in October for sentencing arguments. Toronto police have arrested a doctor at the hospital for sick children, charging him with possessing child sexual abuse and exploitation material.
9: Investigators say 44-year-old Dylan Dzanayaka has been arrested after an investigation that began in January. Police say they searched the hospital and a private home in February and seized several devices, including a work computer. They say they have found no evidence that the material linked to the charges is related to Dzanayaka's work as a physician. SickKids says the doctor was immediately placed on leave after the hospital became aware of the police investigation. Diana Musina, The Canadian Press.
7: And the number of caribou being raised in captivity in Quebec has increased after the birth of new fawns this year. The province says there are now 75 caribou in captive herds. The captive breeding program was created to help protect woodland caribou, which is a threatened species. A recent agreement between Quebec and Ottawa is providing $25 million for caribou conservation, while Indigenous communities will receive an additional $15 million for their own protection programs. For interviews and other audio, go to CJAD800.com or download the iHeartRadio app. Your Dormez-vous Weather Center forecast. A severe thunderstorm watch remains in effect. Heavy rain along with strong winds and thunderstorms are moving across the island tonight. We have a low of 19. Rain is in the forecast for tomorrow with strong winds, a high of 21. And it will be sunny on Thursday with a high of 25. Right now we have rain and it is 21 degrees downtown. For a complete recap of today's top stories in Montreal, join us tonight at 11:30 on CTV, or you could stay right here on News Talk Radio, CJAD 800.

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1: Food professor Dr. Sylvain Charlebois is here, who had an article
2: he wrote. Back.
1: You're back. I know. I try to get rid of you. I just can't shake you. The calorie economy is ending, which I figured was interesting because it kind of goes a few different ways, Sylvain. I liked your piece because it talks about a few things. It talks about like GLP-1s, and it talks about different angles of food. But I also found it interesting because so many people today are just buying for caloric intake, not for nutrition. And so of these things together, plus a little bit of class action against meat. Welcome back.
2: Lots going on. It's July. Still lots going on for sure. Yeah. In my piece, The End of the Calorie Economy, I do talk about GLP-1s. And both you and I have spoken about GLP-1s, Ozempic and Wegovy, how that's changing the industry. Clearly, not just in Canada, but everywhere around the world, it's absolutely a disruptive force for sure. But also, 70 countries around the world are seeing their population decline, and Canada is about to join that group. And so how do you do business when you have fewer stomachs to feed? That's really the question that I'm asking, not only to all of us, but to the food industry, really.
1: Well, a capitalist would say, looks like a good opportunity for some competition and prices to come down in order to fight it out. Because grocery stores haven't really had to fight it out. It's kind of been a status quo. You know, you make your little bit of money, you get to buy some more real estate, you grow the real estate portfolio, you add another warehouse, a few more trucks, off you go. Population's growing, more mouths to feed. And now it's like, oh, we need to actually do a good job at this.
2: That's right. So the food industry relied on population growth forever, really, since the end of the Second World War. But they're going to have to figure out a way to sell to people who are eating less but will want to spend more. So what does that mean? So it means that really the focus is not necessarily on energy and calories, as you mentioned earlier. It's really going to be more about quality, choice, differences. I mean, and this is really the one battle that I've had with the food industry for quite some time, especially with beef folks, animal proteins, so pork, chicken. They've always said, oh, veganism is bad and vegetarianism is bad. Well, you know, you can't innovate if you don't recognize the fragmented nature of a food economy. And I think that's the fact that we're going to have fewer mouths to feed is actually going to force the food industry to recognize different pockets in the market and try to capitalize on these opportunities and define a new value proposition for all of these pockets, really.
1: It's interesting because here's what I worry about, because there's been some class action against price of meats because, you know, skyrocketing costs.
2: Yeah, because this is a commodity. When you have companies treating a product like a commodity, they're going to try to squeeze you.
1: But now here's what I worry about with the GLP-1 part. So grocery stores are going to say, okay, well, we're going to bring in AAA beef. We're going to charge a premium for it because people are buying less because they're on GLP-1 drugs. They need a smaller meal. They're not as hungry. So what we're going to do is we're going to give them a little bit better beef. We're going to keep the price the same. We're going to give them a 3 or 4 ounce version, nice little tiny steak that's perfect for their little GLP-1 body.
2: Yeah.
1: We're going to call it the OZ1 premium, GLP-1 premium steak. When really all they're doing is getting half the steak or a quarter of the steak for the exact same price. And by the way, welcome back to the wheel turning again. And we get stuck on this exact same hamster wheel because the guy who's not on GLP-1 drugs, who's living on a budget and using breadcrumbs to supplement their Kraft dinner so they can get themselves enough calories for the day, they get screwed again.
2: I know. Here's the thing. I mean, when you see an industry doing its best to sell you a breed, Angus, forever, why not sell what you just proposed? I think it's possible, absolutely possible to sell anything. Smaller size products, selling it differently, and absolutely, I think there's an opportunity there. It's just, you know, Shane, when I interact with the food industry, I still, to this day in 2026, I still meet executives thinking build it, they will come. So we'll grow and we'll produce whatever we can, and we'll figure out a market. That's supply management, supply chain management. Instead of doing that, we need to start embracing the paradigm of demand chain management, understanding the consumer, where the consumer is at, meet that person there and walk your way back and design a product perfect for that person. And the GLP-1s issue, the fact that we're having fewer stomachs to feed, is absolutely going to force the industry to do just that.
1: So this does take me back to the whole point of the socialist notion about groceries. And I kind of get it when we talk about it that way, is that when you insert people who are profiteering off of it, and I don't mean farmers that are growing in, because farmers provide a service, right? It's a quality product, but it's a service. Grocery yeah. stores are just flipping things. They're just retail flipping. And so
2: I hope you don't say that to them directly.
1: Well, but no, but that's it's fundamentally what they're doing. I mean, the fact that, and I say that, except for the white label stuff, because they're bringing in someone else's boxes. I mean, they're no different than selling a pair of jeans. And so, but when we see it this way.
2: Oh, that is so harsh.
1: It's true, though, because they're not, what are they doing? What are they doing to serve the people, right? Like,
2: listen,
1: truly doing.
2: You got to think about service and the ready to eat and the private labels and the contractual manufacturing and all that stuff, the assorting as well, the yeah. adaptation to the market. They do a lot of that, too, you know.
1: We also do wandering around the grocery store to find a staff member. The deli center closing at 2:30 because there's no staff in it. You're checking yourself out at the till, right? Like, there's a lot of arguments on both sides of that, and I get it. But the reality is that you have these people are wandering around trying to find food, and the prices yep. are high. And it's pretty hard to justify, I think, to the generic consumer. And I use Kraft Dinner at $1 a box because people are trying to just get calories in order to get by. They can't afford $400 a month of GLP-1 drugs. That separation yeah. part becomes where a grocery store becomes
2: well,
1: a boutique.
2: Well, prices are going to drop soon, by the way, because of generics.
1: Yeah, well, that's true.
2: In India, it is costing you about $10 a month to get a GLP-1.
1: Really?
2: Oh, yeah, it's cheap. Price is not. That's why we're expecting more people to be on GLP-1s, because it's actually going to be affordable.
1: Yeah. Yeah, I just, you know, I can't help but stand up for the person who's walking around with their cart and they're counting how many items they have.
2: I'm going to give it to you for sure. In many grocery stores, service is not there. Absolutely.
1: No.
2: And not everywhere, but in some grocery stores, absolutely, you're always looking for help and there's nobody around.
1: Nope.
2: Nobody around.
1: Don't get me wrong. We have fresh vegetables and fresh fruit. We have running water in our country. We don't have a lot to complain about when it comes to the fact that we can walk into a big box filled with pretty colors and fresh food any time of the day, mostly, on most days of the year, and get a meal. I mean, don't get me wrong. We've got it pretty darn good. They've done a good job at making food as accessible. Is it affordable becomes the question. And I think the calorie thing has so much more buried into it.
2: Expectations have changed. I mean, I think a few weeks ago, both you and I spoke about the fact that now Canada ranks 10th amongst G20 countries in terms of the amount of money spent on food vis-a-vis our disposable income. We were 6th a few years ago. Hmm. So we're actually going down. So obviously expectations are changing. And so the industry has to adapt as a result. And it's not just about the product. It's everything around the offering, like service, like packaging, delivery, experience, and things like that. And I do think that at some point, the food industry will actually have to think differently about the consumer and Canadian families as well.
1: Well, I still have to pay $1.50 or whatever for a plastic fabric bag, so I don't get a free plastic bag when everything from the grocery store is in a plastic bag.
2: How many bags do we own now? Like, seriously.
1: Right. And then all of a sudden, but my meat comes in plastic clams now. My fruit comes in plastic clams. My cereal comes in a box that's in plastic. But I'm not allowed to use plastic, but they are. And I think that until all of these questions get answered, federal public policy as well on some of those items, then I think people are not going to, they're still uneasy because we keep getting told we're bad and wrong. And I think that that's where the pushback comes from as consumers. Dr. Sylvain Charlebois, food professor, as always, thank you, sir, for being here.
2: Take care.
1: All right.
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3: Met eastbound, we are looking at an accident just after La Cordera. Busy go through that exit. Once you pass that out to the Anjou interchange, things do pick up. Westbound, met a little slowdown around Christophe Colomb. It's busy as you approach the DeCary Circle. DeCary southbound off the top, that is closed. You're off on the service road here. That's the top end of DeCary on the south shore, the 132 southbound. Getting off the Tasho exit, that is a full closure all the way down to Simard. Up until 5 o'clock tomorrow morning, they're doing some repaving. Southbound 25 for the outbound La Fontaine. That is a busy go here through the road work. Now until Wednesday, visit PharmaPrix for the bonus redemption event and get more for your points. 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Marty Lamar, CJAD 800 Traffic Center.
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12: The U.S. President's provocative comments about Canada. This is Omar Sechidina. Tonight on CTV National News, the Prime Minister's response and the tariff consumer cost on both sides of the border. 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
1: Uncover Up, the podcast, is a book that you can pick up on Amazon, so go take a look for that one. Nathan Radke is here, summer contributor to our Suspicious and Weird Conversations. I think that's probably good. Now, Nathan and Dr. Lee Kunla, they go and they teach this stuff. What's behind a conspiracy? What are the traps of conspiracies? Which ones are legit? Which ones are fake? Where do they come from? And so much more. And so, UFOs. I like, we had a preview, it's on the podcast, orbs. We talked about orbs and kind of like a time travel sort of dimensional travel thing, Nathan. We didn't talk about UFOs from that angle.
2: Yeah, I mean, we've been talking a lot lately about the UFO phenomenon. It's been all over the news. It's been talked about by governments. And we've been testing to see whether there's any evidence that it could be an extraterrestrial cause. But despite all of the thousands of government files that we've gone through, there hasn't been anything yet to suggest any kind of alien cause of what we're seeing in the skies. But there's another interesting hypothesis that people have put forward that I wanted to talk about today. And that's this. What if what we think of as aliens and UFOs are actually human earthlings from the future?
1: Oh, that's interesting. Oh, I feel like this is very Will Smith of us.
2: Oh, yeah. This is going to get very strange. And here's how it shakes down. Think about your classic gray alien that everybody always talks about.
1: Right.
2: You got two arms, two legs, thin body, big head, big eyes. Mm-hmm. Looks a lot like a human being.
1: Yeah.
2: Which doesn't make much sense from an alien perspective. Humans look this way because of millions of years of evolution, specifically on Earth, mm-hmm. and the way things are on Earth. There's no reason why any being from another planet would have the same basic design as us. So what if the reason that people have been reporting for decades that aliens look like humans is because they are humans, but they're only, rather than, you know, current day humans, they're from thousands of years in the future.
1: Interesting. Okay, so gray is interesting. I guess we have Ozempic and Wegovy today, so it's...
2: So the thinness makes perfect sense.
1: Total sense. We're all over the semiglutides, so I guess that's
2: good. I mean, and the grayness makes sense. We're trying to stay out of the sun because
1: right?
2: of... Yeah.
1: Sunscreen. It's probably like 800-level sunscreen. Got it.
2: Yeah, big eyes. We spend a lot of time staring at screens.
1: Screens, death scrolling. I can see the future here.
2: Yeah, so this is all checking out.
1: This is how conspiracies start, Nathan. We just might have started one.
2: Exactly, except there is a bit of a history to this. I mean, the idea of somebody coming back in time to
1: Wouldn't
2: warn
1: it be
2: us
1: a future?
2: About stuff. Oh, there's a history and a future and a present of it. I mean, all of this time travel stuff, it's classic sci-fi tropes. You know, you got like the Terminator movie series, you got 12 Monkeys, Back to the Future. But there's also been examples of people in real life who have claimed to be from the future and have been sent back to fix something in the past. I want to tell one of those stories today, because way back in the distant past of 1998, the internet was kind of a brand new phenomenon. Do you remember a guy called Art Bell?
1: Oh, Art Bell, yes. Ian Punnett, one of his fill-in guys, and who I think he started doing the weekend show on the Art Bell show, he passed away recently. And he was one of the very first people I had interacted with him in the late 90s, because I used to listen at nighttime to their shows, driving back from Banff to Calgary after DJing the DJ shows. And so I reached out to Ian and made contact and said, hey, by the way, I do music radio and I love what you do. And he and I kept in touch, just infrequently from time to time. And so my favorite part of the Art Bell show was the Ian Punnett, because he was this intellectual sort of person that sat in on it. And then some of the Art Bell stuff was super fun, and that's super crazy and out there, and it's changed a lot since. I'm sure the listeners are very familiar with it, too.
2: Oh, yeah. Anybody who drove around late at night knows the Art Bell show, and it was a wild ride. And so back in 98, Art Bell, if you don't know, he specialized in conspiracies and supernatural stuff like that. Well, somebody sent him some faxes. Now, according to the faxes, the man who sent them had come back to 1998 from 2036, which at the time was the distant future and now is like only 10 years away, which is alarming. And this guy wrote that time travel had been invented in 2034 and he had come back to warn us about some stuff. The main thing that he was warning us about, it's 1998, so this isn't a surprise, he was warning us about the dangers of Y2K.
1: Okay, that's very dangerous for sure. Interesting that he chose a fax. 2036.
2: Yeah, I mean, it's not that futuristic.
1: Because most young people don't even know what a fax is.
2: Yeah, yeah. In fact, as I was reading this, I had to remember, it's like, wait, what were faxes again? But yeah, it was 1998. He was from the future. He was sending these futuristic faxes and telling us about how Y2K was basically going to cause widespread catastrophe. Power was going to be lost. People were going to freeze to death trying to get south to warmer weather. The government was going to declare martial law to try to control things. Then the American government would fall to communism. And most ominously, he said that anytime anybody tried to go forward in time to the future, they found that nothing at all existed after 2564. So this guy had some bad news for us.
1: So if nothing exists after 2564, how do you know and how do you get back again?
2: Well, I mean, that's the thing. I mean, we're going to get into some of the weird paradoxes of time travel.
1: Okay. I don't want to get ahead of you or behind you or wherever we are.
2: Yes. And so this guy or somebody like him started posting to message boards because it's 1998 and made a bunch of similar claims. He started calling himself John Titor. And this became a very famous name in the conspiracy world, this guy from the future who had come back to save us. He wrote that the real reason he came back was to try to find an IBM 5100 computer from the 1970s, which he could then take back to his own time to solve certain problems that they were having with their modern computers. He also said that UFOs were often time travelers from the future who were just doing little sightseeing, and that in 2004, a civil war would start in the United States. It would last until 2015, and then most cities would be destroyed by nuclear weapons.
1: So he nailed it, is what you're saying.
2: Yeah, absolutely nailed it. He stopped posting in March 2001. By this point, his Y2K predictions didn't come true. And then, of course, we know now that none of the other stuff came true. And also, I mean, there was a big event in 2001 that he didn't warn us about that maybe he should have.
1: Yeah. And you would think, because it did change. That one actually did change the course of the world, at least perceptions of the world.
2: Yeah. And so it seems like this is just a complete failure. So why would people continue to believe in this stuff? Because, as always, there's kind of a built-in excuse for anybody who wanted to believe him. And something that he sort of hinted at in some of his messages. When the stuff that he predicted didn't come true, what do you think he said to people?
1: Oh, that's interesting. No, I don't know. What would you say?
2: He said, "You're welcome."
1: Oh, because he fixed it?
2: Because he had fixed it.
1: Oh, smart.
2: Yeah,
1: good
2: crookery. I mean, that's just absolutely brilliant.

0: traveling forward in time is easy. We're doing it right now at the speed of 1 second per second.
1: Mm-hmm.
0: If you go close to the speed of light, you can travel forward in time faster than that. It takes an awful lot of energy. But traveling backwards in time is trickier. I mean, maybe wormholes, maybe faster than light travel. But the main thing, because of the way cause and effect works, traveling backwards in time produces all sorts of really strange paradoxes. And that's what we're going to have to get into now.
1: So paradoxes, before we do that, is that because, like Marty McFly, he shows up to people in one place? Is that that kind of thing?
0: I mean, all sorts of stuff like that. And there's some really classic examples. And they all get to, one, how interesting time travel would be.
1: Yeah.
0: And two, what a colossal mess it would be if it was actually possible.
1: Well, and if you met yourself, that's another thing. Or if your mom fell in love with you, a la Back to the Future. So, okay, Nathan Radke is here. Uncover Up, How to Think Clearly in an Age of Conspiracies is the book. And we're going to come back with time travel, UFOs, and too much GLP-1. I don't know how that fits, but somehow it does. And maybe it's already happened, and you're just going to hear. I don't know how that works. Stand by.
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3: Met eastbound, we are looking at an accident just after La Cordera. Busy go through that exit. Once you pass the accident out to the Anjou interchange, things are moving well. The Met westbound, just as you approach the DeCary Circle, a little slow down there. We are looking at the closure of the DeCary Expressway southbound. Off the top, you're off on the surface road on the south shore as well. The 132 southbound getting off at the Tasho exit, that's closed. A full closure of the expressway all the way down to CMART in St. Lambert. That continues up until 5 a.m. tomorrow morning. And keep in mind, tonight and overnight, the Mercier Bridge inbound and outbound is down to one lane. A busy go in both directions. There's no shortcut for saving time, but saving money is simple. 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
4: Time travel, UFOs, and some sightseeing. Nathan Radke is here. Uncover Up, How to Think Clearly in an Age of Conspiracies is the book with Dr. Lee Kunla. UFOs as tourists visiting from the past or the future or whatever. But before we get to that, we were talking about how it's possible that we end up facing ourselves if we go to the past. That's a problem.
5: Yeah, that's a big problem. That's your classic paradox. I mean, the classic time travel puzzle is called the grandfather paradox. I'm sure you're familiar with it. It's this idea that you go back in time, if you can, and you find your father's father, say, and you find him before he's had any children, and you get rid of him. You kill him. Then, because he's dead, he never has any kids, and your father is never born. But then, because your father is never born, you're never born. And that raises a really important philosophical question. If you were never born, then who was it that went back and killed your grandfather? And this is the classic time travel paradox.
4: Yeah. Or imagine, would you disappear like Marty McFly? You can see my reference for time travel, that you slowly start to disappear out of the photo.
5: Sure, but then if you disappear out of the photo, I have two questions. One, why did they take that photo? I mean, the odd thing about Back to the Future is if once they all disappeared, you basically just had the photo of somebody's house. And also, if you disappear, then who was it that went back and killed your grandfather?
4: Right.
5: Or imagine this one. You're sitting at home. Suddenly, out of nowhere, a version of you appears from 20 years in the future. And the future you says, Shane, I got something for you. Here's plans for a time machine.
4: Right.
5: And then they go back to the future again. It takes you 20 years to build it. And when you're finally done, you turn it on, you go back in time 20 years, and you give the plans to yourself, like you did the last time. But then this raises an interesting question. Who actually invented the time machine then? It's a closed loop.
4: Right.
5: Your past self got it from your future self. But then once your past self turns into your future self, you go back and give it to your past self again. At no point did you actually invent anything.
4: Right. Right. It's wild.
5: And time travel is just filled with all this nonsense. And how do you get around it?
4: How do you get around it?
5: Well, a couple of ways. One, of course, is, I suppose, smoking a large amount of cannabis.
4: There's but that. But I was going to say mushrooms, but okay.
5: Mushrooms also, although obviously illegal, so we wouldn't do that one.
4: Nope.
5: But one way to get around it is to assume the existence of the multiverse.
4: Ooh.
5: And then you just say, well, there's countless parallel universes. This means that you're not changing the past of your own universe. You are just traveling to a parallel universe where things turned out slightly differently. Mm-hmm. And what's weird and trippy about this idea is that there's a lot of influencers online who have been arguing that there's evidence that sometimes we get booted out of our own normal universe into a slightly different parallel one.
4: Yeah. And there's a faith part to that, too, because that means like in one universe, you're dead. But you, as far as you know, you keep living because you don't know any different. It's kind of like if I move from Vancouver to Toronto, life in Vancouver continues without me.
5: Yeah, no, exactly. Only with entire universes. And this is something that is very big online, and my students are always talking about it. You've probably heard of it. This idea of the Mandela effect.
4: Yeah, I always get lost on that one. Mm-hmm.
5: Yeah, I mean, the basic
4: it is weird, though, like when you remember the Kool-Aid Man stuff and it's like, you know, you're like, no, I swear to God, he had pants or whatever it was.
5: That's right. Or Curious George. Does Curious George have a tail? And the answer is we all remember him. Yes, he has a tail, but actually, no, he doesn't. Does the Monopoly Man have a monocle? We remember him having one. He doesn't have one. There's all these examples of small little details that large groups of people remember wrong. And the reason it's called the Mandela Effect is because of the large number of people who remember or misremember Nelson Mandela dying in prison. When, of course, actually he got out of prison and became president of South Africa. And so some people have looked at this phenomenon and said, look, this is evidence that someone has been traveling to the past and tweaking stuff and like moving stuff around. And thanks to the butterfly effect, they have perhaps inadvertently changed some tiny little thing, like whether or not there's a hyphen in the word Kit Kat. And that's why we misremember things. Of course, the other explanation for this is that memory is flawed and large groups of people can get stuff wrong. And I mean,
4: if you're going to get anything wrong or if you're going to change anything, you're like, you know what? I'm going to fix the world. That monocle off the Monopoly guy's got to go.
5: Exactly. If it hadn't been for that missing tail on Curious George, we could have been in a lot of trouble. And, like, obviously, if you look at something like, actually, Nelson Mandela, it's only people in North America that people remember, like, Nelson Mandela dying in prison. People in South Africa don't misremember that event. So while it is a fascinating phenomenon, doesn't appear to be, you know, evidence that somebody is messing with our past. But despite that, as you would expect, TikTok and Instagram are absolutely crammed with people claiming to be travelers from the future.
4: Yeah, but do they have a fax machine?
5: No, and that's how we know that they can't possibly be. Only somebody from the future could still have a fax machine. I mean, also, these videos all kind of look the same. They got AI-generated images. They got creepy music. There's this artificial voice making claims about shocking and alarming events that are going to occur on specific days.
4: Yeah.
5: And, of course, what's fun is that we can go back and look at all of the failed predictions. You're not going to be surprised that the percentage is extremely low. But there are a bunch of ways to be a successful social media time travel scammer.
4: Oh, interesting. Okay.
5: All right. Easiest way, make a bunch of wild claims, get a bunch of attention, and then when none of your predictions come true, you just change your username and you do the whole thing again.
4: Do it all over again.
5: Yeah, I mean, that's like basic stuff.
4: Social media advice from Nathan Radke. Okay, what else?
5: Exactly. Another method, if you want to get a bit more advanced, make vague claims. Like, I'm going to make some predictions right now. There's going to be storms and wars and natural disasters.
4: Ooh, scary stuff. It's going to be hot, too.
5: And sometimes cold. Mm-hmm. And sometimes windy. Like, those things are always happening. It's easy to get those sort of predictions correct. The problem there is, I mean, that's pretty good, but if your predictions are too vague, nobody's going to be impressed enough to like and comment and subscribe.
4: Right.
5: So you can do the shotgun approach. You just make so many predictions about all sorts of different things that some of them come true just out of probability. And then you hope that people remember the ones that you got lucky on and forget the ones you missed.
4: Delete the ones you missed.
5: I mean, this is the method that psychics have been using for decades. But I got one like that, then the top level one. Because social media has given the time-traveling scammer a new method. You make hundreds of predictions, but you keep the posts private, and you don't publish them. Then if you get lucky and any of them come true, you make those posts public. That way people can see the timestamp and think, wow, this guy totally predicted this. And what they don't see are the thousands of unsuccessful predictions that you make that you keep in your private folder.
4: Smart. Is that ever smart?
5: Yeah.
4: I like this. This is interesting. Okay, so we can see how it is sort of unfolding in today's world in a big way, but doesn't answer the question that the UFOs have alien tourists or human tourists traveling through time. Nathan, we haven't solved it.
5: Well, I mean, it would be nice if that was the case, because I think it makes sense that we want to believe in time travel. The past is filled with our mistakes. The future is filled with uncertainty. And it would be amazing to be able to go back and change things or go forward and learn things. But unfortunately, it's more likely that we're just forever trapped in the present moment, traveling at 1 second per second away from our regrets and towards our fears.
4: Now, the irony of all that, philosophically speaking, we are trapped out of the present moment, which could be part of the problem, I suppose.
5: Yeah, I mean, that's the other thing. Time itself is just such a strange mind bender because, I mean... physics talks about it, and philosophers talk about it, and we experience it. But to our experience, it seems so elastic. It seems to move so easily sometimes and to drag sometimes. So it makes perfect sense to me that we feel like we should be able to move through it in a way that makes more sense to us. But unfortunately, at this point, we haven't seen any evidence for it. And the question that we should be asking about time travel is, why hasn't anybody actually shown up and made themselves known? They've had these big time traveler parties where they'll hide invitations underneath buildings and in old library books and say, come to this time in this place in this year. And then they'll have a big party. They'll have chips and dip. They'll have the whole thing. And tragically, nobody ever shows up to them.
4: Well, that would be the secret, wouldn't it? Would be to hide something that's already passed in time. And then now you've missed it.
5: Exactly. And the reasons why nobody ever shows up to these time travel events, it could be because time travel is impossible. It could be they just don't want to come to our time period because, things are a bit weird right now. And the most alarming possibility, maybe humans don't survive long enough to invent a time machine.
4: Oh, man, apocalyptic ending. Nathan Radke, Uncover Up, How to Think Clearly in the Age of Conspiracies, the book with Dr. Lee Kunla, and fascinating. Whew, that'll make you rethink your life a little bit. Thank you, my friend.
5: Thanks for having me on.
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8: The U.S. President's provocative comments about Canada. This is Omar Sechidina. Tonight on CTV National News, the Prime Minister's response and the tariff consumer cost on both sides of the border. 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
1: Do you like free? 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What is actually a good remake movie? This was mine. Italian Job.
2: Yes, Italian Job. Both versions are good. Both versions are good. I would accept either, but it is a good remake. Yep. Yep.
1: Toy Story 5, great remake.
2: Yeah, that's very clever. The Departed, that's a really good remake.
1: Oh, interesting.
2: Yeah.
1: And movies. But Ryan says remakes are terrible, with the exception of a couple, I guess. What remakes are worth it? Oh, The Thing.
2: The Thing is the best remake that Hollywood's ever done, for sure. Okay. Yeah. No, I would agree.
1: 71010, text in your remake. Ryan Adal says video games are better at remakes than they movies.
2: They are. Yeah, for the past decade, Shane, I mean, Hollywood has been really churning out remakes, specifically Disney, taking those animated movies that we know and love and turning them into live action, which I think inherently isn't a terrible idea. It's just been a very mixed results. Now, typically, they've made an enormous amount of money at the box office, but recently, this is not the case. Their Snow White remake did not do well at all, and the Moana remake, Moana, which is one of the most popular movies they've ever made, is bombing. It made just $43 million in North America on its first weekend against a $250 million budget. It is not doing well. You know, people calling it lazy, kind of pointless. And in seeing this trend, I feel like there's a guiding light for Hollywood on how they can actually do it right. And that's video games, Shane. Video games have cracked the formula on how to remake a classic and bring it to a new audience. And if you need proof of this, you need to look no further than Assassin's Creed Black Flag Resynced. So, Shane, Black Flag is the Pirates of the Caribbean of video games. It just is. It is one of the most beloved games of the 2010s. Came out when I was in grade 11, 2013. Noah, we're going to skip the first clip here, but brief summary of what it is. You take on the role of Edward Kenway, who's your Jack Sparrow. Edward is a man who is just a pirate who stumbles into the world of being an assassin. And so the game is kind of a hybrid of you being a pirate and also this grand conspiracy theory to save the world. And it is a masterpiece of its time. However, 13 years later, replaying the game, it is starting to show its age. Shane, it's kind of like when you go back and watch a movie from the 2000s and the CG just looks off. You know that feeling?
1: Yeah, I get that feeling.
2: That's what playing these old games can sometimes feel like. But Ubisoft decided to give it another go, remake the game with a lot of the original developers and some new ones at their studio in Singapore. And I actually got to speak with the creative director of the entire game. His name is Terry Hahn. And Terry told me a little bit about how they approached bringing the game into a new light with new tech and really giving it a fresh coat of paint.
3: The original game was more hit by the limitations of the engine at that time. And with the new updated modernized Unreal Engine, we are able to bring seamlessness to the table so that we can finally focus on fulfilling that fantasy for our players to be able to seamlessly travel from land to sea, engage a battle, go to a warehouse, so on and so forth. So you get that seamless travel throughout the open world of the Caribbean. So that's also a huge achievement that we thought is very interesting. And that comes with a whole set of design improvements that needs to be done. What does it mean to docking? You know, previously it was a loading screen, so now we have to remove it. What does it mean to our story? How do we handle the characters spawning and unspawning as well? So a lot of these interesting challenges to tackle.
2: This is, like, it's hard to describe just how much has changed here. In the original game, if you wanted to sail from, let's say, Havana to Kingston, the city of Kingston, Jamaica, in your pirate ship, there was like three loading screens between point A and point B. Now, there's not a single loading screen. You hop on the ship, you sail, do a little bit of pirating, and get to your destination. And this, Shane, is like, this is where I think the first kind of lesson comes in. Because what these developers are doing is they're not just like slapping the fresh coat of paint on it. They actually have to basically rebuild how they did the original game, but they're using what made it special originally in the first place, you know, 13 years ago, to guide them through that process. And Terry Hahn, who again is the creative director of the remake of this game, he told me that even with all the fancy tech and all of the new tools they get on the current generation of gaming consoles, his favorite part of the game is still the same thing that made it special in 2013, which was the characters and the fact that you be a pirate.
3: I think in the year 2026, there are definitely many options on the table for people to choose from. But I think what makes this game really stand out is the storytelling, the characters, Edward Kenway in particular, and the cast of characters that you get to revisit, or even like the first time you experience him, I think will be very interesting. I think being able to see his journey and his character development and growth throughout the story, I think it's for me, it's actually, even as a developer, like, you know, even though I worked on the game before, be able to play through that whole story and from start to finish and seeing his growth is actually fascinating.
1: I have a question.
2: Yeah.
1: How can it be about a pirate when it's called Assassin's Creed? And because it has no big R, like you can't say
2: Assassin's Creed. Yeah, it doesn't work same way.
1: Yeah, I think they missed on
2: but
1: that.
2: You truly are a pirate. Shane, so here's the lessons I think Hollywood can learn from Black Flag Resynced. If you're going to remake something.
1: I just got your title now.
2: What's that?
1: Yar. I titled it on our documents. He's like, yar, and now I just got it.
2: No, oh, perfect. There
1: anyway,
2: you go.
1: Okay.
2: If you're going to remake something, it's not just about refreshing it. You have to put intention into everything. The original magic can only carry you so far. I think this is what Hollywood misses, is they think, oh, people love Pirates of the Caribbean. Let's make it again. They'll come back and enjoy it. Well, people loved Pirates of the Caribbean because it was something new, refreshing, and done with a lot of passion. You can apply that to the fresh take on it. This game has all of its old magic, but fixes the problems it had in 2013, like the loading screens, the hilarious bugs and glitches, and now it's shining. And it's a success, Shane. This game sold 2 million copies on its first day. This game has made more money than Moana did. Like, that is what we're talking about here, the difference between a huge success and a bomb. And so if Disney ever wants to remake Pirates of the Caribbean, they need to look at how Ubisoft has tackled it with Black Flag, but also they should probably not do that. That movie is untouchable.
1: So Moana needs to start killing people in the movie.
2: Moana does not need to kill. She just needs to become a pirate if she wants to.
1: Maui is a pirate, no? Is that? I don't know.
2: He's a god, I think.
1: You know what Moana live action was missing? Let's be honest.
2: What's that?
1: Kevin Hart.
2: Kevin Hart should have played the chicken.
1: All right, video games can teach the film industry how to do a remake.
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9: Tonight, a new tariff showdown raises the stakes in a cross-border trade clash.
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11: I spoke with President Trump earlier this morning.
9: What Mark Carney and Donald Trump discussed in that call, and Canada's retaliatory action just days before the opening of the Gordie Howe International Bridge. The new deal that makes it easier to get alcohol from other provinces and buy in Canada.
12: We need to stand up to the bully.
9: And what American businesses are saying about how U.S. tariffs are impacting them.
13: Who's gonna blink first?
9: And tributes pour in for Teen Godzilla actress Kaylee Hoddle. What happened to the star, and how her father shared the news with the world?

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1: Good evening. New battle lines are emerging tonight in the escalating trade feud between Canada and the United States. Just days before the opening of the Gordie Howe International Bridge linking Windsor and Detroit, Ottawa said today a ceremonial event on Friday that was supposed to include the U.S. Ambassador to Canada and the Commerce Secretary will no longer include American officials, though the opening is still scheduled for Monday. It comes on the same day Donald Trump and Mark Carney spoke, agreeing to intensify negotiations. Meanwhile, today, nine premiers said they'd make direct to consumer alcohol sales easier outside of their home provinces in a move to expand Buy in Canada options. Lots to get to, beginning with CTV senior correspondent Judy Trin on how much notice the Prime Minister had about Washington's latest trade threat.
2: Two sources close to the government tell CTV News the Prime Minister was caught off guard by the announcement of new 50% tariffs.
3: I spoke with President Trump earlier this morning. We agreed to intensify negotiations in the coming weeks.
2: In what could be another Donald Trump pressure tactic, the tariffs will impact about 500 additional products from hockey sticks to cement. That's about 5% or $28 billion worth of Canadian exports.
4: My then leadership from Trudeau to the current leadership, in all fairness to them, they need us to survive.
2: The Carney government has already made several concessions. It's splitting revenues on the Gordie Howe Bridge before it recoups the cost of building it. The digital services tax has been scrapped and the Online Streaming Act rolled back. But the Trump administration says irritants like the provincial alcohol ban and supply management in the dairy sector remain.
5: The proposals are generally for promises to discuss these issues, which we're already doing, not to actually change these things.
2: Carney is prioritizing preserving the Canada-U.S.-Mexico trade agreement and the removal of paralyzing tariffs on steel, aluminum, and autos. But he says putting U.S. liquor back on shelves will be up to the provinces.
3: The decision to change that first and foremost will be taken by the provinces themselves, each individually, and should only be taken, in my judgment, as part of an overall agreement.
2: The government has discussed next steps with the premiers and its advisory committee on Canada-U.S. economic relations.
6: The American economy needs a deal just as much as the Canadian one does. So in many ways, this could be the president indicating he's ready to talk Turkey.
7: The Prime Minister is not ruling out retaliatory measures or more concessions. Mark Carney will have less than 30 days to negotiate a way out before these latest tariffs take effect on August 19th. Omar.
1: All right, Judy, thank you. Let's bring in CTV's chief financial correspondent, Amanda Lang. Amanda, as Judy just mentioned, less than a month for the Canadian side to try and turn this around. Even if this threat is just leverage for Trump, what does it say about his ability to generate uncertainty in the Canadian business climate?
8: This is always the problem, Omar, is even if we say this is just a tactic, it's just part of a broader negotiation, it adds to the level of uncertainty. I think it's telling that we didn't see an overreaction here, other than potentially causing some premiers to dig in on their positions on alcohol on store shelves. Overall, you saw a pretty muted response from the business community. And there's a couple of reasons for that. One is 29 days and counting before this even kicks in. Only 5.5% of our total exports are affected by this. And I think maybe the most important is the carve-outs that were offered here. Energy, potash, critical minerals, things that are a reminder that this is a two-way street. America needs Canadian products as well. We are in a negotiation. The Prime Minister said he will get to negotiating hard. The clock is ticking, and of course, everybody's taking it very seriously. The most important thing here is to resolve the uncertainty for the business community. But you know what? The business community has managed to adapt to a pretty high level of it. And I think we can consider this more of a distraction than a huge blow to our economic circumstances. Omar?
1: All right, Amanda, thank you for this tonight. Ontario Premier Doug Ford addressed an American audience today, responding to Trump's new tariff threat, calling it an attack on Canada.
9: We want the best for your country. We want the best for Canada. But if he continues to attack and put 50% tariffs, it's very simple. A tariff on Canada is nothing more than taxing his own American people.
1: for joined Canada's premiers in Charlottetown for an annual gathering that was quickly hijacked by Trump's tariff threat. CTV's Maria Saru on the show of solidarity and the shift on alcohol sales for Canadian consumers.
10: As premiers arrived in Charlottetown, some were losing patience with the U.S. president.
11: We need to stand up to the bully, and we need to hit him tariff to tariff.
12: There is not a chance in hell that U.S. alcohol is going back on the shelf in British Columbia.
10: But after a call with the prime minister, there was no clear answer on retaliatory tariffs.
13: Too soon to say.
14: What do you think of?
10: And Alberta's premier was pressed on whether oil and potash would be part of Canada's response.
15: Well, that's not going to happen.
10: Nine premiers did find common ground on a way to strengthen the market at home. They signed a landmark agreement allowing Canadians to buy alcohol directly from producers in participating provinces. Most are now moving to implement it, expanding an approach already in place in New Brunswick and Manitoba.
8: Strengthening internal trade, being our own best customer at a time when it really matters.
10: Quebec has not signed on yet.
16: I wasn't able to sign that because these legislative changes have not been made yet, but we're considering making them in the fall.
10: As for American alcohol bans, several premiers said Ottawa has not asked them to reverse course. But Alberta and Saskatchewan already have. Both lifted their suspensions last year.
17: At the end of the day, why would you want to fight with your largest trading partner?
18: The premiers continue their talks tomorrow before Mark Carney joins them in person on Thursday. Maria Saru, CTV News, Charlottetown.
1: Donald Trump insists tariffs protect American industries, but recent polls show most Americans aren't convinced. CTV's Washington Bureau Chief Joy Malbin on the U.S. business impact.
19: For 44 years, this family-owned wine and liquor store in Washington has delivered rare vintages and specialty spirits.
20: A lot of the dessert wines over here specifically, and then you're looking at Innisfil and Jackson Triggs, which are two of our favorites, so we keep those year-round.
19: Also on the shelves, a bit more of Canada. Whiskey's a big seller, about 10% of their liquor sales. But the U.S. president has put a target on Canadian booze, and that will mean fewer choices and higher prices.
20: We've dealt with the same problem with France, and it's kind of just a game of chicken and seeing who's going to blink first.
8: Wow. And what happened with the French wine?
20: We ended up eating a big chunk of the tariffs ourselves because we didn't want to pass that along to our local and loyal fan base.
19: The tariffs would also take a bite out of their cheese selection. Ontario and Quebec cheddars are in high demand.
21: I don't see how this is going to do anything to punish the dairy farmers that make this and people that try and sell it. The prices go up, people buy less. I don't see how that's going to help anyone.
19: When Canadian provinces retaliated against Trump's first tariffs boycotting U.S. booze, Donald Trump complained bitterly. It cost both sides of the border, but this new 50% tariff, even some trade lawyers are shocked.
22: You know, really puts Canada in a unique and unfortunate position of having among the highest tariff rates of any trading partner. You know, a lot of companies cannot do business with a 50% tariff.
19: Back at the wine and cheese shop, Will Merck just shakes his head.
20: I mean, we're neighbors. We should get along. It doesn't make us look great necessarily all the time. It just makes us seem a bit of a bully.
19: With a month to go before these new tariffs come into effect, all business owners can do down here is to wait and hope the trade talks get back on track. Omar?
1: All right, Joy, thank you. And later in the show, we'll hear what Canadians think of the ban on American booze in most provinces and whether it should go back on the shelves. Consumers on both sides of the border are paying more because of the tariffs. CTV's senior correspondent Adrian Gobriel shows us just how much.
23: From tariffs on Canadian dairy and cereal to made-in-Canada plastics to additional swings at Canadian wood products.
24: All of this is extra taxes that American consumers and businesses are going to have to pay.
23: The tariff campaign launched by the Trump administration in early 2025 has upended North America's integrated trade relationship, rocking once reliable supply chains while inflating costs for consumers on both sides of the border. Trump's tariffs thus far are estimated to be costing the average U.S. household between $1,400 and $2,400 Canadian dollars annually. And that could spike if these new tariffs go into effect in less than 30 days.
24: Probably the one that's going to have the biggest impact is tariffs on Canadian cereals and dairy. This is going to drive up grocery prices even further for American consumers. It's really going to hurt American families.
23: North of the border, some economists believe Canadian households are absorbing an estimated $2,300 to $2,700 in higher annual costs since the tariffs came into effect.
24: It's making life worse for Canadian families and for American families.
23: The tariff cycle has also impacted the Canadian economy. Some economists are estimating a reduction in Canada's GDP by 1.5 to 2%. Canada also lost roughly 61,000 manufacturing jobs since January of last year, when President Trump's second term began.
0: There's a reason why we need to hold our breath here. There's a reason why we have to take this seriously. I can imagine the pain that so many of the exporters are feeling.
23: As Canada's economy hangs in the balance, many market watchers believe the federal government's response needs to be measured, in part to protect the cost of living for Canadian consumers.
4: Economists point out that there was no significant reaction from the markets following President Donald Trump's most recent tariff ultimatum. One theory is that the markets may believe that Washington and Ottawa could reach a trade deal in the weeks ahead. Adrian Gobro, CTV News, Stouffville, Ontario.
1: Donald Trump's latest threat also targets Canada's dairy industry, which is protected under a system called supply management. CTV's Quebec Bureau Chief Geneviève Beauchemin on what it means for that sector.
5: Like six generations of his family before him, Angus McKinnon has produced milk just a stone's throw from the U.S. border. And he's been wondering when the American neighbors would target the industry.
13: We've been waiting for Donald Trump to come down on dairy for the last 2 years.
5: Under the current system, the tariffs will have little impact on producers themselves, though distributors might take a hit. But some producers have feared Canada's supply management system could be sacrificed to appease the U.S. Some critics in this country have said dairy should not be a sacred cow. The U.S. pointed to Canada's supply management system as a main irritant justifying 50% tariffs and put Canadian milk, lactose and whey on the tariff hit list. Supply management sets quotas for Canadian dairy producers, fixes prices, but also limits dairy imports from the U.S. and other countries, imposing quotas and high tariffs.
13: Brings a great economic stability. We have a guaranteed price for our milk.
5: In a statement, the Dairy Farmers of Canada said dairy trade is covered by CUSMA and the U.S. has been successful in accessing the Canadian market under this agreement. The association said that between 2019 and 2025, exports of U.S. products to Canada rose from $423 million to $1.06 billion. And dairy farmers say they're holding Ottawa to its word that supply management is here to stay. Canada is home to over 9,000 dairy farms, nearly half of which are in Quebec.
13: Quebec was built on agriculture.
5: Most are family-run with small herds. The state of Wisconsin alone produces more milk than Canada as a whole. But U.S. President Donald Trump has long said supply management is a highly protectionist barrier, treating American farmers unfairly.
13: You can see that he's positioning himself, because keep in mind, Middle America elected Donald Trump. Middle America is agriculture.
5: Milk producers will be watching closely over the next 30 days just what happens with the tariffs. Geneviève Beauchemin, CTV News, Coaticook, Quebec.
1: Coming up, how the life of a popular teen actress was cut tragically short. Plus, what's next for a doctor at SickKids Hospital charged with child exploitation?
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1: Nearly 900 wildfires are still burning across the country. Ontario now saying an early estimate shows this is the worst wildfire season ever. Indigenous leaders from hard-hit areas in the northwestern part of the province insist the premier isn't telling the full story about the scale of the devastation.
7: I reached out to my fellow chiefs, our leaders, and I said, we have to counter what Mr. Ford is saying. What he is saying is not true.
1: The Indigenous leaders are calling on the Ford government to call a public inquiry into the provincial response.
9: This is an exciting new step in wildfire suppression here in BC.
1: In British Columbia, fire officials have carried out what they are calling a Canadian first. Firefighters in the province have successfully used a drone to ignite a controlled burn while fighting an active wildfire. A doctor at Canada's largest children's hospital has been charged with accessing and possessing content depicting child sexual abuse and exploitation. 44-year-old Dylan Dissanayake is a rheumatologist at the Hospital for Sick Children in Toronto. In February, police say they searched the hospital and a home and seized multiple electronic devices, including a work computer. At the moment, police say they don't have evidence that the material is connected to his practice as a physician. Sick Kids says he was placed on immediate leave once they became aware of the investigation. A young deaf actor, best known for her role in two Godzilla movies, has died. Kaylee Hoddle played Gia in the 2021 movie Godzilla vs. Kong and again in the 2024 sequel. She was just 18 years old. Police in Maryland say a Honda driven by another teenager went off the road and crashed into a culvert. Hoddle was a passenger in the car. Her dad, Joshua, who is also deaf, broke down in tears, sharing the news in sign language on Facebook. Still ahead. What happened after this man opened fire in a residential neighborhood?
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1: A chilling scene from a Vegas neighborhood when a man with an AR-15 rifle went on a shooting rampage. The gunman shooting multiple rounds, appearing to fire randomly as he roamed the streets. He was also seen knocking on a door and then crouching to take aim. Police apprehended the suspect, but he became unresponsive. They believe he was impaired and say he was later declared dead in hospital. More dramatic video to show you, this time of a great white shark near a group of swimmers off the California coast. This drone footage shows the giant predator lurking dangerously close to a group of children swimming north of Los Angeles. The kids seemingly unaware of what was happening around them. Fortunately, no one was hurt. And a bear broke into this vehicle in Colorado overnight and locked itself in. A long rope was used to safely unlock and open the door, setting the bear free. Unfortunately for the owner of the vehicle, the trapped animal damaged every side panel and even set off the driver's side airbag. Well, early on the show, we heard what some Americans think about Trump's new tariffs on Canadian goods, including on alcohol. CTV's Garrett Barry on what Canadians think about putting American alcohol back on the shelves.
15: Again and again, we heard on these streets in St. John's a similar sentiment.
16: I think it would take some diplomacy between Canada and the United States.
15: That as long as U.S. President Donald Trump remains in office, American wine, beer, and liquor should remain shelved.
17: Let's play the game and keep them, you know, we got tariffs on them, they've got tariffs on us. Let's wait it out and see what happens.
15: This province spent about $26 million each year on American alcohol before government officials pulled the products from liquor store shelves in early 2025.
18: We have a lot of our own stuff that could potentially replace the American stuff, so I don't see the point in having it in the first place if we're just going to keep getting accosted.
21: Canada's been...
15: After a fresh round of saber-rattling and tariff threats from the White House, it seems Canadians are raising their elbows again. Here.
22: Carney's handled things quite well by not giving in to, like a lot of the other leaders in different countries that have come over and kissed Trump's feet.
15: In Montreal.
29: The behavior that I see from President of the U.S., absolutely not.
15: And in Windsor, Ontario.
30: After everything that's going on now, you should just take care of yourself.
31: We spoke to a lot of people right across the country today, and it wasn't a majority opinion, but we did find a few that said putting U.S. booze back on the shelves could potentially start to repair the Canada-U.S. relationship.
32: I don't know. I don't know for sure. I think I'd be hesitant, but maybe I would try.
17: I think, unfortunately, we're going to have to give in a little on all things. Because given the current administration, they don't seem to want to give, so somebody's got to give.
15: Prime Minister Mark Carney said today that if the provinces put American booze back on the shelves, it should be done as part of an overall trade agreement. Garrett Perry, CTV News, St. John's.
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0: Hi, it's Ken, in for Andrew on the Wednesday morning edition of the show. 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
1: A budding Canadian breakfast brand has received an out-of-this-world boost. Astronauts aboard NASA's Orion spacecraft ate the cereal during the Artemis II mission. CTV's Karis Mapp on the impact here on Earth.
7: A historic launch for Canadians, not only because of the astronaut aboard, but also what helped fuel him during the Artemis II mission.
33: Canadian Jeremy Hansen.

0: a product that was very light in weight, like the mass is light, a product that is nutritionally dense, easy to prepare, and a product that doesn't crumble like a cookie would crumble.
1: Once cleared for takeoff, the pair and their product were flown down to Florida for the launch.
2: We had to get the right amount of product down in time to Cape Canaveral for this launch, and we stocked the ship.
1: Getting to watch their cereal being part of the pricey project.
0: I think we were told that it cost $10,000 per kilogram to get anything into space.
1: The Daniel duo have been friends for over 30 years now. Schreiber attended Wilfrid Laurier University and now tries to give back to the next generation of students.
2: They used us as a case study, so it was really exciting, obviously, to be there and share that experience with Schreiber, because obviously that was his old school, and just kind of walking those halls again from a different perspective.
1: One small spoonful for man, one giant crunch for mankind.
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4: And that's a snapshot of this Tuesday for all of us at CTV National News. Thank you for watching. 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
4: Good evening. Residents of a small Laurentian community are assessing the damage tonight after a possible tornado struck Harrington, Quebec this evening. A tornado warning had been issued by Environment Canada in the area. This is video of the dark skies taken by a group called Extreme Chase Quebec as the storm centered over the town of Harrington late this afternoon. The storm, which might have been a tornado but has not yet been confirmed as such, downed several trees along Rivière Rouge Road. There are also reports of damage to a campground and some cars and cottages around Lake McDonald, but no reports of injuries at this time. Quebec Premier Christine Fréchette says she will back an agreement reached in Charlottetown today to eliminate interprovincial barriers to alcohol sales. All premiers today except Fréchette said they have removed the interprovincial barriers on alcohol sales between them. Fréchette then tweeted that Quebec subscribes to the objectives of this agreement, adding its formal adherence requires amendments to Quebec laws and that these changes can be made as soon as parliamentary work resumes in Quebec. She added that we are counting on the collaboration of all Quebec political actors in order to enable the implementation of the agreement. Mark Carney and Donald Trump agreed to intensify trade talks today, a day after Trump threatened Canada with 50% tariffs on a range of Canadian exports, among them alcohol and dairy. The U.S. sees the tax as leverage because Americans want access to Canada's very protected dairy market. But for both sides, it's also about defending supply management systems. Here's Geneviève Beauchemin.
5: Like six generations of his family before him, Angus McKinnon has produced milk just a stone's throw from the U.S. border. And he's been wondering when the American neighbors would target the industry.
6: We've been waiting for Donald Trump to come down on dairy for the last 2 years.
5: Under the current system, the tariffs will have little impact on producers themselves, though distributors might take a hit. But some producers have feared Canada's supply management system could be sacrificed to appease the U.S. Some critics in this country have said dairy should not be a sacred cow. The U.S. pointed to Canada's supply management system as a main irritant justifying 50% tariffs and put Canadian milk, lactose and whey on the tariff hit list. Supply management sets quotas for Canadian dairy producers, fixes prices, but also limits dairy imports from the U.S. and other countries, imposing quotas and high tariffs.
6: Brings a great economic

0: economic stability. We have a guaranteed price for our milk.
1: In a statement, the Dairy Farmers of Canada said dairy trade is covered by CUSMA, and the U.S. has been successful in accessing the Canadian market under this agreement. The association said that between 2019 and 2025, exports of U.S. products to Canada rose from $423 million to $1.06 billion. And dairy farmers say they're holding Ottawa to its word that supply management is here to stay. Canada is home to over 9,000 dairy farms, nearly half of which are in Quebec.
0: Quebec was built on agriculture.
1: Most are family-run with small herds. The state of Wisconsin alone produces more milk than Canada as a whole. But U.S. President Donald Trump has long said supply management is a highly protectionist barrier, treating American farmers unfairly.
0: You can see that he's positioning himself, because keep in mind, Middle America elected Donald Trump. Middle America is agriculture.
1: Milk producers will be watching closely over the next 30 days just what happens with the tariffs. Geneviève Beauchemin, CTV News, Coaticook, Quebec.
2: Meantime, Montreal clothing manufacturers are bracing for the impact of new tariffs. It's an industry that was previously protected by the CUSMA trade deal, but not anymore. Here's Matt Gilmore.
3: In the heart of the plateau, factory workers hand-stitch high-quality boots to be sold across Canada and the United States.
4: Doesn't exist. We're probably the last ones.
3: Maintaining these local manufacturing jobs is a point of pride for Pajar. But the head of global sales says new 50% tariffs on Canadian-made clothing and apparel could make that impossible.
4: It's a big threat on the survival of the factory, of course, because you're looking at huge increases in tariffs, definitely reduced business.
3: Boots made here are covered under the CUSMA Free Trade Agreement. Until now, those products have been shielded from Trump's tariffs. No more.
4: CUSMA was your comfort zone. We produced for years. We shipped to the U.S. And then CUSMA is in jeopardy or in under review, question mark, and then this happens.
3: It will for sure mean higher prices for American consumers.
4: You can absorb 2, 3, 4, 5 percentage points and just, you know, accept it as part of doing business. But the moment you're in the 10, 15, and in this case 25 for international, 50 to Canada, it's beyond what can be absorbed.
3: But with the already high cost of living, Greg Nikogosian says he doesn't know how much more customers will be willing to pay.
4: Definitely makes us worry and start thinking about our future.
3: Without a deal in place that provides certainty for manufacturers, business groups fear investors will continue to look elsewhere.
5: We're losing investment, we're losing GDP, we're losing manufacturing jobs as well in the different regions of Quebec. And, you know, there's the impact it has today, but we have to look in the future on the impact it will have on our economy.
3: And with new sectors now caught under the weight of a trade war, there's even more pressure on the government to find a solution. Matt Gilmore, CTV News.
2: In other news, a child suffered head injuries today after being struck by a car in Quebec City. Police say the child was conscious when emergency crews arrived at the scene and is expected to survive, though the extent of the injuries is still unclear. The driver was taken to hospital to be treated for shock. A pilot died last night when a small plane crashed last night near the airport in Victoriaville. The plane caught fire when it hit the ground and the pilot was killed. The Transportation Safety Board is investigating. Muslim groups are speaking out after a disturbing incident over the weekend. Angela McKenzie explains.
6: It happened on Sunday afternoon in broad daylight.
7: It was terrorizing people over there.
6: Canadian Muslim Forum President Samer Majoub says families were arriving at the Islamic Center in Verdun for a weekend gathering. Chaos ensued when someone noticed a plastic bag had been thrown at the mosque containing what appeared to be a severed hand covered in blood.
7: You can imagine that at this moment it was really fear because, for kids, for women to be there, and then suddenly you see what appears to be a hand full of blood.
6: After police arrived, it was later determined to be an artificial hand. The case has now been transferred to the Montreal Police Hate Crimes Unit. Interim Borough Mayor Sterling Downey says he's saddened by the incident.
8: these heinous, cowardly acts that happen are just inexcusable.
6: The Canadian Muslim Forum calls the incident Islamophobic intimidation and notes a troubling rise in hate incidents targeting Muslim Canadians. At this same mosque in 2023, Montreal police investigated an incident caught on camera that appeared to show a man shouting insults at two members of the mosque before he tried to enter the building. Downey says the Verdun Borough has been in contact with the mosque and hopes to schedule a meeting between the mayor and the imam this week.
8: Hopefully the person responsible is caught. Hopefully the person responsible has access to the resources necessary to change their mentality or behavior.
6: Majoub says it's important incidents like these are taken seriously.
7: And when we start normalizing hate, normalizing Islamophobia, normalizing anti-Semitism, what comes is that there are elements within any society that are on the extreme side. They will, you know, receive this, that it is fine to target you and me and everyone for whatever reason they believe in.
6: Police are in the process of analyzing the blood-like substance. So far, no arrests have been made. Angela McKenzie, CTV News.
2: Longtime LGBTQ activist and same-sex marriage pioneer Michael Hendricks has died. In 2004, Hendricks married his longtime partner Renée Leboeuf in what was Quebec's first legal same-sex wedding. Hendricks also fought for the rights of people who are HIV positive. And in 2019, he fought the city to preserve Le Parc de l'Espoir, a small downtown square that is a memorial for people with HIV/AIDS.
9: I believe Michael left this world very much like he lived his life on his own terms. He was an absolutely towering figure in the LGBTQ communities. He was a pillar of the community, and he was a hero. And it's great that everybody is remembering him on this day, because he was a great Montrealer.
2: Hendricks died July 18th. He chose medical aid in dying after a long illness, and he was in his mid-80s. Doctors in Montreal successfully operated on a woman's brain while she was pregnant. Sweta Rassi explains.
10: Before and then after.
11: These brain scans of Zupa Nakayisimatego are a reminder just how quickly life can change. It all began January of 2025. She was working out at the gym when she felt a sudden pop in her head.
12: I was very dizzy. I couldn't see properly.
11: She was in severe pain. Her husband took her to the hospital, where she found out she had suffered a stroke, which caused bleeding in her brain. Dr. Marie-Christine Brunet at the Montreal Neurological Institute says her condition was rare.
13: The incidence is about 1 or 2 per 100,000 population.
11: Nakayisimatego needed surgery, but there was also something else. She was nearly 6 months pregnant. Doctors gave her the option to wait until after she gave birth, but if left untreated, it could lead to a coma or even death. So she decided to go ahead with the surgery.
12: I had a feeling that my baby would be okay.
11: Call it a mother's intuition, because she was right. After a 10-hour surgery, Nakayisimatego recovered well. And months later, she gave birth to a baby girl. Dr. Brunet says it took a lot of doctors to pull it off, including specialists from the Montreal Children's Hospital.
13: And they were here on a standby just in case something would happen and we would have to deliver the baby prematurely.
11: Operating on a pregnant patient is not something Dr. Brunet does often. But for Nakayisimatego, there's no doubt she had the right doctor on her side.
12: She did this incredible thing and she saved 2 lives.
11: And after a scary start for both mom and baby, they now have the most important gift anyone could ask for: their health. Sweta Rassi, CTV News.
2: 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It offers young people a roadmap to success in a field not often associated with camps: finance. Here's Anastasia Dextrine.
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15: Founder and director Jay Valiquette created the academy in 2010. 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
14: The summer makes a life-changing difference for them because they come in and maybe they're a little shy, maybe they lack a little bit of confidence, but when they see that they can recite all the planets and the continents and the oceans and we can sing all the songs, etc., they go, wow, I can do this.
15: The program blends academics with arts and sports. 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Regular fees are kept low at a subsidized rate of $170 a week. Even more reduced rates are available on a case-by-case basis.
14: Single moms, come for $25 a week. We've got you. 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They'll pay for 2.5 weeks, and we'll give 6.5 weeks for free.
15: For Valiquette, it isn't about the money. What brings him the most gratification is seeing campers grow into staff members who continue to learn and give back themselves.
16: I volunteered 13, 14, 15, and now I'm 16, and I got hired this year. So this is like my fourth summer, and ever since then, I've grown a lot.
17: I've took so much in here. I did the McGill financial course. I had my certificate. I also am doing right now the AI courses.
18: I learned so much about financial success, especially financial success. The CV template, he's helping me with the CV, and my CV is looking really great.
19: But Jay's a great man. Mentor. Never gives up on anybody. But you have to accept his help.
15: And while camp only goes for a few weeks, Valiquette hopes the lessons learned will last a lifetime. Anna Sazedek-Streen, CTV News.
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2: Quebec's premier called out Donald Trump's new 50% tariff threats today. Christine Fréchette called it unjustified and concerning. Here to give us some analysis is Pratika Joshi, assistant professor at the Desautels School of Management at McGill University. Thank you for joining us.
30: Thank you so much for having me. It's my pleasure.
2: So, Professor Joshi, the White House says these new tariffs are in response to Canada's discriminatory treatment of U.S. commerce, and it's citing alcohol and our dairy industry in particular. Is there any justification here? I mean, we have stopped the import of American alcohol, and that's clearly hurting American liquor companies, but that was as a retaliatory move, right, for Trump's tariffs on steel.
30: Exactly. And that's the really key point to remember. The two main reasons that they're quoting, the ban of alcohol in certain Canadian provinces and the dairy protection, neither of them are new issues. They have been, I mean, the alcohol ban has been there for some time, and the dairy imports and the quotas and the protectionism that Canada has, it's been in place for a very, very long time, from the 1970s. So is the Trump administration response justified? I do not believe so in terms of timing. Are these concerns from the U.S. side valid? I do think so. I think they're valid concerns because, you know, in even though they were retaliatory, when you completely ban the sale of certain goods, the manufacturers or producers of those products really suffer a lot. So that's on the U.S. side. So I do think their concerns are valid, but the timing and the 50% retaliation that they're doing, I don't think that's justified.
2: Prime Minister Mark Carney and the other premiers are actually meeting in Charlottetown this week to discuss, among other things, the new lowering of interprovincial barriers on alcohol. Could that be a negotiating tactic for Canada to show that Canadian provinces and territories are remaining strong and breaking down these barriers between themselves against the U.S.?
30: I think that there are two independent issues. If we talk about reducing the interprovincial barriers, that I think is excellent. It will be really good for Canada to show that they're integrated and the fact that they can come together in a response. I don't really think it's going to help in this specific matter because these things don't really work with the U.S. administration. Where the U.S. administration is concerned, they are really not looking out for what other countries do. It's more about what they want to do and what they think works for them. I don't think that breaking down these barriers will help in this particular issue, but overall, it's a really good positive move.
2: Okay, let's talk about the dairy issue for a moment. Trump has long complained about our supply management system of dairy production. We make what we need. We don't take much from them. Can this be negotiated at all, or is it really a sacred cow, pardon the pun?
30: It's both. It is a sacred cow. It has been in place from the 1970s. Canada is not alone. Many, many countries will protect certain industries, and they are for strategic reasons. Agriculture, farming is often protected in countries because you don't want to be reliant on another country for basic food or dairy, milk, eggs. If the borders were to close down, Canadians need to have those basic staples. Countries will also protect their defense industries because they're very sensitive. So Canada is not alone in doing so. It is sacred cow in the sense that there's a lot of political motivation behind it. So thinking that these barriers to entry for the milk industry can be broken down, I don't think that's reasonable. But Canada has made exceptions in the past. I believe in the last round of the CUSMA, the original round, there were some exceptions made by the Canadian side. So there could be certain exceptions made where certain quotas could be given to the U.S. farmers, but it is not something that can be broken down completely.
2: Just in the last 45 seconds or so we have, Trump says we need them to survive, but Americans are hurting from tariffs too and the war with Iran, and there are midterm elections coming in 3 months. What does Canada have to do now over these next few months? Is time on our side or not?
30: I think timeline is on our side to the extent that these 30 days, I believe that the Trump imposing the 30-day period kind of does suggest that he maybe does not intend for these to go through. This is maybe something he's using to negotiate, to bring Canada on the table, to make some exceptions, to make some concessions. We've already heard today that President Trump and Prime Minister Carney had a conversation, and they are thinking about moving the talks earlier. So I do believe a lot of this was motivated to just further the talks and to just have a stronger hand at the negotiating tables. So what Canada can do is go to the table and really negotiate hard for the Canadian interest.
2: All right. We will have to see what happens. Thank you, Pratika Joshi. We really appreciate your thoughts on this tonight.
30: Thank you so much. It was a pleasure being here.
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10: Well, earlier today, Environment Canada did have Montreal under a severe thunderstorm watch. Now, this was because the thunderstorms were capable of producing heavy rain, strong winds, and there was potential for flooding. Now, when everything is said and done, we could see around 17 millimeters of rain overnight tonight. Now, this is not going to break the record that was set on this day in 1980. We would have to surpass 31.0 millimeters. Now, outside of Montreal, there are parts of southwestern Quebec that could see between 40 to 60 millimeters. And now we can't just make a blanket statement about in particular cities how much we're expecting, because these are localized thunderstorms. So it is too much to, it's too difficult to say overall what areas would be getting a specific amount. So there is a range of between 40 to 60 in some parts of southwestern Quebec, but it looks like Montreal will see under 20 millimeters of rain. We, of course, will keep our eye on that. What else are we expecting overnight? Well, we're dealing with the rain right now, and it looks like that'll continue into the early morning hours. We could see some breaks in the rain, but once we start our day tomorrow, so once the sun rises, we will still have some showers in the vicinity. So we could see around 1 millimeter to start the day. And into the afternoon, we are seeing, it looks like cloudy skies pretty much. We could see peaks of sunshine, but overall it's going to look cloudy. And overnight we hold on to a few clouds ahead of Thursday, where once again we do start the day with cloudy skies, but at this time it looks like we'll see some clearing and some sunshine later in the day. In terms of our temperatures overnight, we're around 19 degrees. We do have the risk of thunderstorms that should be wrapping up shortly, and we are expecting around that 17 millimeters. 1 millimeter to start in the morning, with winds gusting from the southwest up to 50 kilometers an hour, which we hold on into the afternoon. We're looking at a high of 21, but let's focus on some good news. It looks like Saturday will be sunny with a high of 29, feeling like 32. But next week, there's the return of showers and the risk of thunderstorms, especially on Monday.
2: Well, as we saw at the top of our newscast, it is tornado season, and there has been more extreme weather in Alberta as well. A family there had a tornado that ripped right through their property. Amanda Anderson has that.
11: All of a sudden, you could hear a whirring sound. And then bang. And that's when we just ran for the basement, went and hid. And about 30 seconds later, it was over.
12: 30 seconds, and this is the destruction Bryn Hansen and his grandmother looked outside to see.
11: It was crazy. I didn't know how to react even.
12: They weren't hurt, but couldn't go outside initially because a power pole had fallen right outside the house. Four vehicles and several buildings were damaged, some beyond repair. Their shop, which once stood in this spot, was ripped clear off its foundation.
11: We're just thankful it didn't hit the house, really. We still have somewhere to live.
12: On the street leading to their family farm, crews are working to clear down trees.
13: Amazing how much power a tornado has, you know, and how lucky the town is that it only hit a very small segment of our town. If it was, you know, 200 meters west, we would have been in a lot different situation.
12: Several people captured video of the tornado. Millie Toledo was at work when it hit.
14: It was really scary for me just to see it through my own eyes.
12: The Northern Tornadoes Project says this is the worst tornado season in about a decade.
16: From 2017 onwards, we have never had more than 23 tornadoes in Alberta until this year. And we have 26 this year, and it's July. There's still around a month of peak tornado season.
12: Cleanup alone on the Hansen farm is expected to take a few weeks, even with dozens of family and community members here helping. But since Hansen's grandparents didn't have insurance, they're hoping to raise money to rebuild and make repairs through a GoFundMe.
11: The community's been a lot of help. It's, I really appreciate it. Yeah, it's been hard times, so happy to have all the help.
12: The Northern Tornadoes Project still has a team on the ground surveying damage. They're looking at an area from southwest of Rocky Mountain House to north of Codner, which is about 10 minutes from here. They expect to release more information about the tornado's path, its width, and rating on Tuesday. Amanda Anderson, CTV News, Rocky Mountain House.
2: Six beluga whales at Ontario's Marineland are headed to a new home. They are being taken to aquariums in Chicago and Texas. Marineland's 30 belugas and four dolphins are being moved to different facilities in the U.S. and Spain. It tried to move the animals to China last year, but was stopped by the federal government. Marineland here closed in September of 2024. And that will do it for us tonight. For the latest news, you can listen to the Andrew Carter Morning Show at 5 on CJD 800. Thanks for staying up with us. Good night.
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5: Good morning.
4: Good morning. How important is having an emergency fund, and how much should we realistically try to put away for it?
5: This is a conversation that largely falls on deaf ears. People hear emergency fund and it is akin to the hygienist talking about flossing. And I've actually changed my approach with the hygienist. I'm like, hey, I'm a guy of a certain age. I know I need to floss and I'm not doing it. So there's no point in you talking to me about that. So let's just validate our listeners who were like, could you please stop talking about emergency funds because we're not doing it. So let's just get that out of the way.
4: Okay.
5: It is a very specific thing to very specific circumstances. You are low risk of the consequence of an emergency if you've got two incomes, government jobs. You are high risk if you've got one income, it's a gig economy job, and you've got three kids. So I think we need to personalize this and say, okay, like if I lose my job, what happens and what are the ways in which I can protect myself and my family? An emergency fund is one, but there's a broader emergency plan that could include like, well, I have savings that I'm, you know, saving for a new car, or I've got a HELOC, or I've got a wealthy aunt. Wouldn't you love to have a wealthy aunt?
4: I know.
5: Who could be your emergency plan.
4: You know, if let's say someone's evacuated, suddenly evacuated because of a wildfire or any kind of another disaster. We have a lot of floods here in Montreal and people leave their homes. What are some of the unexpected costs that they may not be thinking about?
5: Well, I think in the short term, it's all the things do you need a hotel? Do you need to rent a car? Do you need to spend money on clothes or whatever? And where this comes back to my fundamental point around emergency preparedness is if you've got room on your credit card, there is a lot that is available to you. So how do you make sure you've got room on your credit card? You pay it off in full every single month. So rather than have this conversation about flossing and 8 glasses of water a day and all those things I'm never going to do, instead focus on living within your means. And that means paying that credit card off each and every month for sure. Absolutely. How do you do that? It's not easy to do that. We can talk about my tactics on that front. But then in the circumstance where you have to evacuate, you've got some breathing room that if your cards are already maxed out, you do not have.
4: Bruce, are you a believer in keeping emergency cash at home?
5: Sure, but like $100. Like, I'm not someone, now, maybe I'm a terrible person. I should have, like, gold bullion under my bed. I don't. We live in a tap society, and if tap and credit cards fail completely, we've got bigger problems. You know, like, the grid has failed and all those sorts of things. I'm old enough to have lived through that massive power outage on the east coast of Canada in 2003, and we survived that time. It was a relatively short period. 9/11 disrupted things. So, sure, have $100, but I don't think you need to have $1,000 sitting in your wallet.
4: Bruce, just as we wrap, I got about a minute here. For someone listening who has very little or maybe no emergency savings right now, what would be the first step maybe to building that safety net?
5: Number one is to create a surplus for yourself by increasing income or cutting expenses. And this is a brutal task, by the way. I say it simply. It's not. It's very hard. Mm. But that's where it begins, because it's living within your means. Second, open a separate bank account. Your emergency savings cannot be in your regular bank account, even better if they're at a different bank. So open up an account at an online bank or whatever. And then the third step is, when you can eke out like $25, $50, whatever it is, transfer it over to that other account so it lives there and it kind of feels like an insurance policy for you.
4: Bruce, always a great segment. Such a pleasure to have you on the show again. Thank you for this.
5: You're welcome. And floss. You got to floss. Make sure you floss.
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0: story of my life. He's choosing Texas, I can tell. She's not from Texas, but she can two-step like the best of them. Kelly Alexander's on the line. Hi, Kelly.
1: Hi, Ken. Yeah, she is absolutely on fire, Miss Ella Langley. And some big news came out for her yesterday that the song you just heard, Choosin' Texas, is now tied as the longest-running non-holiday female solo number one hit in history on the Hot 100. And that means she's been sitting there for 14 weeks. And so she's now tied with Whitney Houston's I Will Always Love You and Mariah Carey's We Belong Together, which came out in 2005. And I bet you, because like I'm an Aries and so is Mariah Carey, we're pretty competitive, so she probably doesn't want her to beat her.
0: Talk about this song having legs. She also set a record because it's been knocked out of the number one spot, I believe, six times and gotten back to number one.
1: Yeah, including from Taylor Swift, because when Taylor released that song, I for the Toy Story 5 soundtrack, I knew you there, that song. So that actually took her out, I think, for 2 weeks. And then she's now gone back. So she's actually sandwiching Taylor right now, I should mention, because Ella Langley's in first place and in third place, and Taylor's in the middle. She's probably upset also.
0: Something tells me that Ms. Langley's going to clean up at the Grammy Awards next.
1: I believe so, yeah.
0: All right. You have some news on a new album from Michelle and Diego Cello.
1: Yes, love her. She's so amazing. She's been around since the 90s, and she's actually announced a new album. It's called Synonym, where she collaborates with a bunch of very talented artists like Brandi Carlile, Leanne LaHavis, and even Wicked's Cynthia Erivo. Mm. And so the songs are all covers of hit songs from the past, and I actually wanted you to hear the first release, which is Michelle and Cynthia Erivo. They're singing their version of George Michael and Aretha Franklin's I Knew You Were Waiting, which originally came out in 1987. So Anthony's got it. Mm.

0: Cynthia Erivo can sing anything. She's so talented.
1: It's crazy. And that album, by the way, is called Synonym, as mentioned, and it's going to be released on October the 2nd, and I think it's going to do very well.
0: All right. Tell me about this Brad Paisley story concerning the Taylor Swift wedding.
1: Yeah, so he actually, you know, because more and more stories are now coming out from that wedding that went down on the 3rd of July for Taylor Swift and Travis Kelce. And so Brad was talking in a new interview about how he was one of those guests. And, you know, it's interesting because he was actually talking about the invitation itself. And so he said that when he received the invitation, it basically said, you know, if you're receiving this, it's because you mean a lot to us and we would really love you to be there. And so in that initial invitation, it didn't say, like, it gave the date and it gave the city, but it didn't give the location. They were still trying to keep everything very, you know, under wraps and stuff. And they said, if you RSVP that you're coming, we will give you more details like as follows. And so that's, you know, when they finally figured out they were going to go to Madison Square Garden. And if you're kind of wondering why Brad Paisley was at this wedding, all the way back in 2007, he actually gave Taylor Swift a chance. She was opening up for him when he was on tour. And clearly, like, she's never forgotten. They've obviously become friends. And so she wanted him at the wedding, which I thought was really sweet.
0: Our wedding invitation, by comparison, had a little note saying, we really want you. If you're receiving this, it means we need your help in paying for the hall and the meals.
1: That's what I, exactly. Yeah, probably. Yeah. We're
0: upfront about it.
1: Yeah, good.
0: I must be out of the loop, Kelly, because I'm not familiar with this online show called Hot Ones.
1: Oh, my goodness. So this is the one SNL often spoofs it. It's with host Sean Evans. It's where they have celebrities come and eat hot wings, you know, and it gets increasingly hot and hot. And actually, if you have a chance, please YouTube the one where they make fun of Beyonce, because it's just absolutely hilarious. And so anyways, this one is a new episode that's coming out this week, and they're going to have Tom Holland, who obviously is currently out promoting The Odyssey, and the other actor is Jon Bernthal. So they're going to be doing it together, which should be really fun. And so it comes out on YouTube on the 23rd, so I believe that's Wednesday, and so it should be a lot of fun. It's really, you've never watched this, Ken?
0: No.
1: You have to watch it. It's so funny. They have all these celebrities come on, and they keep increasing the heat factor. And like even Justin Timberlake, he was on there with NSYNC, and it was just to die for, to watch them like not handle the spice.
0: Can you handle the spice?
1: No, zero. Absolutely. No, absolutely not.
0: If I would have one of those, I'd be out for a week. Seriously.
1: Oh, yeah, me too.
0: Yeah.
1: Agreed.
0: Another artist has passed away in 2026. Who is this?
1: Yeah, I just wanted to mention this. It's from the world of grunge and kind of rock. L7's bassist, Jennifer Finch, she died after a battle with aggressive brain cancer. And it was just about a week ago that her friends and family had actually set up a GoFundMe campaign to help with her medical needs. And the GoFundMe thing went, you know, again, at that time, not knowing that she was going to pass away. High profile people like Courtney Love, Joan Jett, and Juliette Lewis donated to this GoFundMe because they were going to need help to kind of, that was above and beyond what family and friends could kind of offer Jennifer. But then things obviously took a turn for the worse, and she ended up passing away. She was only 59 years old, but she was a very big staple in that grunge and rock scene, and as mentioned, like, a lot of people wanted to donate to help her.
0: Have you been able to sneak out and see any of the comedy?
1: Not yet, but I'm really hoping. I always really try to get to the culture show, so I really hope I can get there.
0: Oh, yeah. I think Kira went to the culture. Yeah, Kira, she's on. She went to the culture show a couple of nights ago, and she really enjoyed
1: it.
0: Okay. Yeah.
1: It's always so much fun.
0: Kel, thanks for this.
1: Thank you, Ken.
0: Kelly Alexander from Virgin Radio filling in for John Moore this week.
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18: You may have heard tell about that reporting out of the Journal de Montréal last week. Big headline that Hydro-Québec was selling its power more cheaply to the Americans than it was to us as residential consumers here in Quebec. Hydro, according to the Journal de Montréal, had gotten 5.5% per kilowatt hour for electricity exports to the U.S. since the beginning of the year. Quebecers pay somewhat more than that, about 9 cents per kilowatt hour. Hydro, though, is saying that the numbers are incorrect, that they don't take into account all the costs of getting electricity to the point where it is being consumed, and that, in fact, the Americans are not paying less than consumers here in Quebec. We welcome to CJD 800 Lynn Saint-Laurent, spokesperson for Hydro-Quebec. Lynn, thank you for joining us.
19: Thank you for having me.
18: So where do you think the reporting on this went wrong with that conclusion that Americans, when they consume Quebec-produced electricity, pay less than Quebecers?
19: Well, the premise that the Hydro-Quebec is selling electricity to Americans for less than Quebecers is absolutely false. So the comparison made in the Journal de Montréal article mixes two completely different things, and you mentioned this in your opening. So first, there's the wholesale export price that's paid by American distributors or anyone in our export markets that we sell to. So that's the wholesale price for the energy. It doesn't include transmission or distribution. And the retail price paid by Quebec households, now that includes the generation, of course, transmission over high voltage power lines, distribution to homes and businesses, customer service, et cetera, the maintenance of the grid and other costs. And when you take in consideration that fee the Quebecers pay, well, they continue to enjoy among the lowest electricity rates in North America. In 2025, the average residential price in Montreal, for instance, was a little bit above 8 cents per kilowatt hour. And if you look at Boston, 49 cents per kilowatt hour, New York, 52 cents per kilowatt hour. So it was really a comparison of apples and oranges.
18: It did seem to kind of hit badly at an elbows up time where we're not willing to be doing, or many Quebecers are not willing to be doing any favors to the Americans. It is the export market to the U.S. a significant revenue generator for Hydro? Do you, we really need to export our excess electricity?
19: Well, historically, our export markets have provided significant revenue for Hydro-Quebec and therefore for Quebec government coffers. Now, we are in a period of low water levels. We've adjusted our export sales accordingly. Now, since 2023, we're seeing low water levels, and that's the natural thing that Hydro-Quebec will do, is to adjust its export sales. Now, we did sign into two long-term contracts, and those one with Massachusetts over the New England Clean Energy Connect power line, and one with New York over the Champlain-Hudson Power Express. Now, these export initiatives were planned in consideration for fluctuating water levels, because every hydropower generator on a planet will know that sometimes you have very high water levels, sometimes they're on average with your historical data, and sometimes they're lower. We're in a lower period now. So obviously when we sign into long-term contracts, we plan for fluctuating water levels. And so we have integrated that into our system planning. And we manage, therefore, the energy stored in our 28 major reservoirs conservatively. We plan for a wide range of water conditions, including what we're seeing now, even in the context of having signed on to these two long-term contracts, and that are long-term. One is 20...
18: Oh, no.
19: ...is to have predictability and stable revenues. And with additional electricity to sell, then we'll capture spot sale market values if we have, according to our energy availability in Quebec.
18: Is it Is it possible if water levels get very low, for example, if we end up in January at our peak need for power, is it possible that Hydro would opt to continue sending electricity to the U.S. under these long-term contracts, whereas here in Quebec, we're going to have to deal with, you know, rolling load shedding, for example?
19: Well, no. Quebec needs, so there's one absolutely fundamental takeaway that your listeners should know, is that Quebec needs come first. And so if we need to adjust our short-term market sales, then we will. And we have been doing that over the past 3 years, as folks might have seen in our financial statements. We've informed Quebec population that we did need to adjust electricity sales over short-term market sales. Now, markets rather. And in terms of our long-term contracts, now these are commitments. If we are, your question was about, let's say a peak winter period in Quebec where our system is under strain. Quebec needs come first, and we have contract terms that provide for some flexibility. And what Hydro-Quebec also does to provide, make sure that we have the energy to meet the needs of our Quebec customers, is we import power. And we have been doing more of that. Given the low water conditions in Quebec over the past 3 years, we have been increasing our imports.
18: Now, you mentioned the new long-term deal with New York that has come online. And I think consumers understand you sign a long-term contract for anything, and generally the price per unit is lower. You know, if you sign up to a streaming service for 1 year, it's this price per month. If you sign up for 2 years, it's lower because it's a long term. I think people kind of get that. My question, though, about that line to New York is it's had a couple of glitches and we've had to halt exports for a time. What is up with that line?
19: Well, it entered service only recently. There is a normal adjustment phase for such large scale infrastructure projects and of this complexity. And so, yes, there were some issues with the CHPE. Now, those are being investigated.

0: And so restoring the service to the Cape will obviously as quickly as possible remains our priority. And we estimate that this repair plus the necessary post-repair testing will be completed within the coming days.
1: I have a side question on a completely different topic, Lynn, just because we've been talking about the wildfires in northern Quebec. Mm-hmm. In some past summers, they've been dangerously close to hydro lines or hydro installations. What's the situation this summer? Do you have any points under observation? Are you worried about any of the lines or the facilities?
0: Well, we're obviously closely monitoring the evolution of the fires. We remain in regular contact with the SUPSR and other authorities to follow conditions on the ground. Now, recent rainfall in northern regions has really helped reduce the intensity of active fires and has limited the emergence of new ones. And at this time, none of the forest fires under observation pose a threat to Hydro-Québec facilities. There's no impact on the quality or the reliability of our electric service.
1: Well, that's a relief. And also the staff up there, too, because you have big facilities that require staff, right? So, okay, so that's good. That's a positive development in terms of hydro's installations in the northern part of the province vis-a-vis the wildfires. Lynn Saint-Laurent, thank you very much for the interview.
0: My pleasure. Have a great day.
1: Lynn Saint-Laurent, Hydro-Québec spokesperson.
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6: Tim Power sitting in for Vashi today. Well, we've heard from the Prime Minister. He says the two sides have agreed to speed up trade talks ahead of August 19th. But he didn't say anything about making more concessions or retaliating.
7: I spoke with President Trump earlier this morning. We agreed to intensify negotiations in the coming weeks, and the team and myself look forward to doing that. As always, Canadians, governments, business, labor will stand together to build Canada strong and to have a trading relationship with our North American partners that benefits everyone.
6: We also heard from the President. Trump was asked why he chose to put more tariffs on Canada now.
8: Canada has been very, very tough on us over the years, for many years, and no other president's done anything about it. I love Canada. I love the people of Canada. Many friends that live in Canada, but their leadership from Trudeau to the current leadership, I mean, in all fairness to them, they need us to survive. Without us, there's no way they can survive. So, but they've been very, very tough over a period of the last 50 years, actually.
6: Time to dive into all of this with our Daily Debrief, Pam.
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6: Joining us today, Jamie Ellerton, principal at Canaptus. Sharon Carr, former deputy chief of staff to Finance Minister Bill Morneau. My God, Donald Trump's got me thrown off with all the love he's showing us. And Najood Amaliz, reporter covering the Canadian government for Bloomberg News. Yes, when Donald Trump tells you he loves you, he makes you tongue-tied, apparently, at least in my case. Jamie, what do you think of the president's expression of love towards Canada?
10: It's just such a crock, Tim. Like, when you hear that clip, it's so obvious that there is nothing genuinely underpinning any of this. The man just loves chaos, and he's hoping that we are going to adopt a version of Stockholm Syndrome and just give him what he wants, and he's going to push to see the maximum he can get. I think the weirder political thing for the Prime Minister right now, and frankly just leaders across the board, even at the provincial level, is there's, I think, a real appetite amongst Canadians to be seen to do something, to push back and stand up. And satiating that desire with Canadians writ large right now cannot come at the expense of actually trying to get to a new normal. And so if there's going to be a deal to be had in the offing, like so much of what Trump does, an announcement today for something that maybe gets implemented a month from now that he's highly likely to fully walk back on, our leaders can't react to everything. But at the same time, Canadians are telling pollsters and anyone who will listen that they want to see us do something. And so the prime minister has the unenviable job of managing that balance.
6: Sharon, can he even strike a balance here for the reasons Jamie's laid out? Yeah. Donald Trump's sole purpose seems to be to create chaos in hopes that that chaos will manifest itself in some positive way for the United States. So, as we know, last weekend started off with wildfires and tariffs that were coming for them. And then again, he's musing about wildfires today. We have tariffs coming on hockey sticks. But apparently negotiations are intense. So, where does this leave Canada?
11: Well, it leaves us where we've always been. And this is the unfortunate part when you're dealing with somebody like Donald Trump. If I were to go back to his first tenure as president, I remember when we were redoing the negotiations on NAFTA, he caused a bit more chaos in the sense that people were terrified of what this meant for the economy because they didn't experience it before. I think this time around, people are terrified, but they also know that a lot of this is his personality because he's a showman. A lot of this is all about his vibes and his feelings. Like, we heard him talk about the fact that we should tariff Canadians because of wildfires. I'm sorry, but when Americans had wildfires, we sent Canadians down there to support him. So this is the man who just says things left, right, and center. The key is not to react. There's never going to be a balance. The goal here is we do have to give more than we want to, but how do we do so without giving up our entire integrity and value of our own economy?
6: Now, do you see strategy here on Trump's part? I'll use the example of the Gordie Howe Bridge, which your colleagues Josh Wingrove and Brian Platt covered extensively. I think you have as well, where Trump's posturing maybe got a bit of a better deal in the short term for the United States on the Gordie Howe Bridge. Is there strategy here, or is it just unmitigated chaos?
12: Well, I think we know that Donald Trump likes to exert more pressure on those he is negotiating with, particularly right before he thinks he's going to get a deal. And so he'll walk away or do something that can hopefully, in his view, get an extra concession. And you saw today Jameson Spear go on CNBC and essentially say that this is, or suggest heavily, that this is a pressure tactic. He said, you know, we'll see, you know, whether this... this could sometimes lead to a better negotiation. We'll see where this head goes. There's obviously 30 days. So I think it's quite clear what the U.S. is trying to do in this scenario. And so there's a method to the madness. And the chaos, as we know, is not something by accident. It's not because Donald Trump is out of control. It's because this is exactly his style.
6: But, and I'll go back to you, Jamie, it is his style, but usually you have to have an audience to be able to influence that will use that influence to bring about change. Now, in the Gordie Howe Bridge, maybe there was pressure in and around Michigan and on Windsor that brought that about. But when it comes to the broader CUSMA arrangement, the tariffs that are on auto and other industries, based on all the public opinion data we're seeing, Mark Carney is not feeling the pressure from the Canadian public to act. So what is Trump hoping to do with Canadians when he talks about we need them and he wants us to be part and parcel of the United States? He insults us about the way we're dealing with wildfires. What's his calculation there?
10: Honestly, Tim, I don't really think there is one. This is a man who decided he wanted to apply tariffs absolutely everywhere and is seeking to blow up what was normal trading relationships with its allies and adversaries alike, and is kind of, he'll dance with whoever wants to continue to dance and do the tussle. So I think when you look at what's been going on here, anytime where you see Trump back down, it's because people who are actually impacted by these decisions south of the border standing up and saying, no, we're not going to do it. And on the other side of the equation, look at what's happening in Iran. Like, they've called his bluff 100 times. I've lost how many times there's been a ceasefire, the whole thing's over, and that everything in Iran has been destroyed and they've won, only to find out the Strait of Hormuz is still closed and the Americans are left twiddling their thumbs trying to figure out and make up what to do next. And so I think with the trade relationship, we know that so much of what drives Trump is literally just personally enriching himself and the broader Trump Inc. orbit with his sons and everything else. And I don't think you can discount that. That's not conspiracy. This is very well documented. And so on the one hand, Canada is going to need to find a way to activate whoever we can on the southern side of this border to demonstrate the cost and what it means to them, while at the same time not playing along just for the sake of playing along. And I think that's what Prime Minister Carney has been trying to do. There is no deal to be made, and that bad deal is worse than no deal, I think, is where Canadians are generally at, which is why I think you have the Prime Minister enjoying those support levels.
6: Sharon, if somehow the Prime Minister was able to convince Doug Ford, even if he wanted to put Ontario, or to put wine and U.S. liquor back on the shelves of the LCBO, do you think that would make a difference? Would that change Trump's behavior?
11: You know, it might change him a slight bit, because there are states in the U.S. that are heavily, heavily, heavily impacted by the liquor not being there, such as bourbon. But that all being said, the problem is not whether we put it back on the shelves. The issue is, can you trust him to be a good teammate? And I don't think you can.
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29: Good afternoon, Sue Smith, sitting in for Aaron Rand. So the World Cup, of course, is over. The final has been played, and the numbers are in. Get this. Canada ended up coming in 14th. 14th. That's ahead of soccer powerhouses like Germany, the Netherlands, and Croatia, who all went into the tournament in the top 10. Lucas Scott from TSN 690 joins us in studio. Good afternoon.
30: How are you?
29: I'm great. What's your reaction to this number, 14?
30: I think it makes sense when you look at the tournament that Canada had. I think if you went into the tournament saying, Canada, you're going to get out of the group and make it to the round of 16 and win your first ever knockout game, I don't know who wouldn't be happy about that to see what they accomplished. Yeah. And not only to get there, but to do it in dramatic fashion with Stephen Eustachio scoring that late winner against South Africa. I mean,
29: oh my God, that was a game.
30: Right? It was amazing. Yes. So I it makes sense in the general grand scheme of things. Are they beating Netherlands and Germany in a game? No, probably not. But the way this tournament went, that's just...
29: Yeah.
30: That's just the way it rolls.
29: That's the way the numbers roll. Exactly. Okay, well, that's kind of putting it in perspective. Could they actually beat them? I don't know, but they beat teams that we didn't think they could beat, right?
30: I felt like they could beat the teams that they did beat.
29: Right.
30: And the teams that I felt like they couldn't beat, they didn't. So I did not think that they were going to beat Switzerland.
29: No.
30: And part of that is injury. Who knows if Ismaël Koné and Alphonso Davies are not hampered and Moise Bambito's at 100%, maybe we're having a different conversation. But with the roster as constructed, Switzerland's just, they're a veteran team.
29: Yeah.
30: Right?
29: Yeah. Okay. So, but let's look at that team as a whole, because as you mentioned, you know, one yeah. devastating injury and one guy who's kind of, we're not sure what his thing is, but he can't play more than 20 minutes or yeah. maybe 15. And that's Alphonso Davies. He does seem to fire them up though.
30: Yeah.
29: So how do you think they made that magic to get to 14th in the world?
30: I think part of it was the injuries that they did have coming into the tournament
29: mm-hmm.
30: because it forced Jesse Marsh to have to play guys that he regularly wouldn't play, right? Like Richie Larea came onto the scene and was starting to play far more minutes because Alphonso Davies was injured.
29: Right.
30: Normally that's, you know, Alphonso Davies' spot.
29: Yeah.
30: For Moise Bambito, Luke DeFougerol, right? With Bambito being out, Luke DeFougerol had to step up and he was phenomenal. He was their best center back overall throughout the tournament. I thought he was better than Derek Cornelius. So I think the experience and the confidence that those guys had with the key injuries that they had leading into the tournament helped. If you had, you know, lost Alphonso Davies and Moise Bambito, a week or two or a month before the tournament, and then all of a sudden you're throwing these guys onto the field not having built up that confidence. Yeah. Who knows how things would have played out?
29: So they were ready to play as a team instead of relying on one person. Although I thought it was interesting, and again, I'm not at all a soccer expert, but Alphonso Davies, I felt, really had that psychological edge when he came onto the field. Everybody just kind of played up. Yeah,
30: absolutely. He didn't look like his full self, but him coming onto the field against South Africa, you could tell that it was an extra person that they needed to worry about. They focused their attention a lot more on Alphonso Davies. It was a very, very small sample size, but you saw the impact of what he brought. And I think it's also nice that, you know, when he is fully healthy and is ready to play for Canada on a week in and week out basis, that he doesn't have to feel like he has to do it all. Because in the 2022 World Cup, he tried to put on the Superman cape and handle everything by himself, and it kind of backfired. I think now there's a lot of guys on the team that have grown into their roles and can make Alphonso Davies realize that he doesn't have to do it all.
29: Kind of reminds me of the Habs, you know, a bunch of guys that kind of started playing, and they all have their role. So what does it mean going forward? I mean, does this 14th ranking mean anything outside of just the World Cup, or?
30: Personally, I don't feel like the FIFA rankings are a great litmus test for what it actually is. If you'll notice that the USA is pretty high up on that list in the FIFA World Cup rankings, I believe they're a spot or two ahead of Canada. They're 12. We saw them get absolutely pummeled.
29: Hammered, yeah.
30: By Belgium. I don't think they're beating Germany on 9 times out of 10, let's say.
29: Yeah.
30: Mexico had a great tournament, but how much did they benefit from playing at the Azteca, right? Like, that environment at their home stadium is incredible.
29: Yes.
30: That
29: was fun.
30: Yeah, it was incredible. Yeah. But is Mexico's ranked 9th? Is Mexico beating... I personally don't think they're beating Brazil. I don't think they're beating Portugal.
29: Right. Okay, so let me ask you another question then. In terms of Canadian soccer and, like, the organization, what does this kind of a showing mean?
30: It's going to be difficult to tell in the immediate future. This is something that we'll see the results of in, let's say, 8 to 10 years.
29: Oh, wow.
30: Because the next World Cup cycle, a lot of these guys are still going to be on the team, right? What does it look like when Alphonso Davies is on the back end of his career? What does it look like when Moise Bombito is at the back end of his career? Because Bombito is going to be, what, 29 years old or so at the next World Cup? Like, he'll still be at his peak physical condition. So I don't know if we're going to see the results of this right away. But in 2 World Cup cycles from now, what does the team look like? Have they progressed in terms of technical ability? Because I think that's the next step. I think Canada can match up physically and athletically with a lot of teams, but we see that there's levels from the technical aspect.
29: Right. And I guess things like coaching too.
30: For sure. Coaching, but it's going to have to start at a young age to be more technical on the ball. I mean, I don't want anyone to get their hopes up and think, you know, Canada's going to turn into Spain in the next 10 years or so, because I would be floored if that happened. But when you look at Spain, like, they're just so comfortable in any situation. If you're pressing them, they can break the press down easy. They never panic. Like, there's a lot of things to work on, but once again, I don't think we're going to see the results of that in the immediate future.
29: All right. Well, it's nice to celebrate it in the right now.
30: Yes, absolutely. Absolutely.
29: Thanks, Luca.
30: Thank you.
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11: From the National Newsroom of the Canadian Press, I'm Don Mitchell. A new wildfire that ignited south of Boston Bar, BC, has triggered a call from authorities urging anyone still in the community to leave immediately. The Fraser Valley Regional District says the blaze Tuesday night was spreading quickly due to strong winds. It forced closure of Highway 1 south of the community, so residents had to flee north instead. Residents of the township of fewer than 200 had already been ordered to leave earlier this month, with fires burning to the west and northeast. First Nation leaders want a public inquiry into the Ontario wildfire response after they say communities were left to evacuate without help from the province. Gull Bay First Nation Chief Wilfred King says an investigation into a number of issues, such as the government's emergency coordination with First Nations, needs to be reviewed.
12: While there is appreciation for the professionalism and dedication of frontline personnel, there is a strong view that leadership failures within the provincial system requires immediate action and accountability.
11: King added that evacuation planning and overall provincial preparedness should be also checked after some First Nation leaders said their residents narrowly avoided encroaching flames. Premier Doug Ford insisted during a visit to hard-hit Thunder Bay on Sunday that his government has done everything possible to respond to wildfires. A British Columbia review board has found the man accused of first-degree murder in the 2022 killing of an RCMP constable unfit for trial. The ruling went into effect on July 16th and will keep Jongwon Hom at the Forensic Psychiatric Hospital in Coquitlam for at least a year when the disposition is reviewable. Hom is charged in the killing of Shaylin Yang in a Burnaby Park on October 18th, 2022. She was a mental health and outreach worker for the Mounties. Canada's premiers gathered in Charlottetown PEI Tuesday for their annual meeting, and nine premiers agreed to allow direct-to-consumer alcohol sales from other provinces.
13: Provincial rules will be changed to allow brewers and distillers to sell alcohol directly to consumers, regardless of jurisdiction. It comes after U.S. President Donald Trump announced steep new tariffs on Canadian beer, wine, and spirits. The nine premiers say Quebec and Yukon are working to join them in the near future. The Northwest Territories and Nunavut say they support knocking down internal trade barriers, but they did not sign the deal because of what they call the unique realities of their territories. Jason White, The Canadian Press.
11: Manitoba's NDP has easily won a riding in the province's north in a by-election. Unofficial results posted by Elections Manitoba says Jennifer Flatt received over 2,600 votes on Tuesday in the Pas-Kamisak. That was well ahead of Progressive Conservative candidate Edna Nabes, who received just 616 votes. The riding of the Pas-Kamisak was previously represented by NDP member Amanda Lathlin, who died in March. This is the Canadian Press. In sports, Nick Fortes and Yandy Diaz each hit a three-run homer, and Johnny DeLuca added two hits and three RBIs, powering the Tampa Bay Rays to a 12-2 rout of the slumping Toronto Blue Jays. Drew Rasmussen allowed two runs and seven hits in five-plus innings as the Rays won for the seventh time in eight meetings with the Blue Jays. Vladimir Guerrero went 0-for-4 as Toronto lost for the sixth time in seven games. Mother Nature did today what nobody else has been able to do for the past few weeks: stop the Boston Red Sox. Tuesday's game between the visiting Baltimore Orioles and Sox was postponed due to heavy rain, delaying Boston's pursuit of a franchise record-tying 15th straight victory. And the opening round of the 112th Canadian Women's Amateur Golf Championship was suspended on Tuesday due to dangerous weather at the Toronto Golf Club in Mississauga, Ontario. Shauna Liu of Maple, Ontario, and Elise Lee of Irvine, California, share the lead at 3 under through their first 7 holes. From the Canadian Press, I'm Don Mitchell.
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3: 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Most are in the western part of the province. Supfer says recent rains have helped, but they expect hot and sunny weather this week to fuel more fires.
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0: a.m. later tonight. It's called the Event Horizon. Here's what's happening. Iran's top joint military command said that all the U.S. interests and those of its allies in the region would be targeted if Washington attacks Iran's nuke facilities, according to Iranian state media. Iran's joint military command, responsible for coordinating the country's armed forces, also said any U.S. strike on Tehran's nuclear or other sensitive sites would lead to an expansion of the war in the region. Dr. John Curtis, onlinecolumnist.com, is with us here with his assessment. John, this thing's cost us $38 billion already.
1: And climbing every day. And, you know, I mean, Pete Hegseth, appearing before Congress today, was, you know, being hammered by certainly the Democrat side, but I think there were others there that were equally dubious because, George, this is what's happened. We have a U.S. military that's a very powerful entity. It's also very big. It's unwieldy. It's very costly to employ. We have two carrier strike groups over in the Persian Gulf area. Okay, so what are the Iranians doing? They're taking a terrorist strategy and letting the IRGC, which is a terrorist organization, run this war. And how are they doing it? They're doing it with the kind of asymmetric warfare that is, the war of the 21st century, not the war of the 20th century like the U.S. is currently fighting. Now, I'm not saying the U.S. needs to, abandon its military and, fight Iran with drones and ballistic missiles. What I'm saying is we're spending an enormous amount of money and we're getting nowhere. The bottom line is the Strait of Hormuz is closed. The IRGC is still attacking commercial vessels over there.
0: And have we underestimated the Iranians, John?
1: Well, we've underestimated, hybrid 21st century warfare and how it can, beguile and frustrate an army, the size of the United States. I think if the Houthis make good on, the promise to shut the Bab el Mandab Strait, which is the route to the Suez Canal for the Arab Gulf states, that's going to cause oil to go through the roof. It already has dramatically increased. And this war now, George, is an economic war. Trump cannot lose this war. If we lose this war now, we are ceding worldwide domination of the energy sector to Iran and other terrorist groups. He cannot let this happen. So they've got to go back to the drawing board. I'm talking about the Trump administration,
0: right,
1: with the Pentagon, and figure out how to get some of the allies involved, because they stand to lose mightily with all the losses of oil, natural gas, fertilizer, helium, you name it, that comes through, the Persian Gulf and the Red Sea. So it's a situation where this war is now an economic war, and it cannot be lost by Trump.
0: One of John Curtis's books is called Operation Charisma. Thank you for your insight, John. French lawmakers have approved a bill banning social media access for children under 15, putting France at the forefront of similar efforts in the European Union. President Emmanuel Macron has championed the ban as a flagship reform for his final term in office and pledged to enforce it by September. A Southern California family is urging people to stay alert after their 3-year-old daughter was bitten by a rattlesnake hiding beneath an Amazon package outside their home. The latest in a string of snake bite incidents during an unusually active season across the state. She's okay now. The frightening encounter comes weeks after a hiker was airlifted from a remote Ventura County trail following a rattlesnake bite there. President Trump imposed a new 50% tariff on various Canadian goods, effective August 19th, in retaliation for what the White House calls discriminatory trade practices. Now, the administration cited Canadian policies on dairy, automobiles, and alcoholic beverages as the primary reasons for the defensive measures. The Trump administration specifically targeted Canadian policies across these three key sectors. Automobiles. The tariffs are a direct response to Canadian levies placed on American motor vehicles. Alcohol. The White House protested the fact that most Canadian provinces completely halted the purchase of U.S. alcoholic beverages. In dairy, U.S. officials claim Canada uses restrictive tariff rate quotas on American cheese, which limits market access for U.S. farmers. Investment guru John Truman Wolf with us here. John, what do you think of these tariffs?
2: Hi, George. Well, listen, I think we all know, as we have watched this president, this is one of the tools that he uses in foreign relations. And he won't sit still if another country is throwing tariffs at us. He's not one to sit back and let that go by. So they've got these tariffs being talked about, thrown back and forth. They've got 30 days, George, to negotiate a settlement. And I'm sure that's Trump's intention, is to sit down with Carney and work this out. But he uses tariffs as a foreign policy tool. And frankly, it's been successful.
0: So do you think this is going to work this time against Canada?
2: What I do think is that it'll force them to sit down and work out some mutually acceptable tariffs, George.
0: Let's hope it works out. Thanks, John. Up next, psychic Lauren Cielo joins us, back with us to talk about our future in just a moment on Coast to Coast AM.
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0: And welcome back to Coast, George Norrie with you. The team has put together a great program for you tonight. Dr. Lauren Cielo back with us, an engineer turned psychic who brings clarity, structure, and grounded insight into the world of metaphysics. With the guidance of a spirit guide named Anka Ayaya. Lauren helps demystify spiritual concepts and makes intuitive development feel practical and approachable. Lauren, welcome back. How have you been?
12: Great, George. Thank you so much for having me back. I sure do appreciate it.
0: Tell me how the spirit guide came to you.
12: Well, in my training 20 years ago, remember, I was trained at a psychic institute. So every student in the technique I'm trained in gets one.
0: And you happen to get Anka Ayaya. What a great name, huh?
12: Yeah. That's pretty close to how he pronounces his name. Yep.
0: What kind of information and advice does he give you?
12: Well, what he really is, George, is a healing master. That's his title. So in a reading, I really don't do anything. I just look at colors and images and interpret them. But then when something needs to change, you know, maybe somebody's got an issue and I can see what the problem is, maybe it's in their energy field. Well, that's where Anki Yaya comes in. He goes in and actually does the healing and I just watch. So, and he'll continue the healing past the reading. And then another thing that he does, of course, he heals me too, but he's really the force and the muse for all of my work. You know, the workshops I do, all the projects I undertake. It's really him kind of giving me suggestions on which way to turn next. He gets in my head.
0: And Lauren, how did you go from being an engineer to a psychic? How did that happen?
12: Yeah, well, I'll tell you, George, if I would have seen it coming, I would have turned the other way out of fear. Like I mentioned, I used to be an engineer, and then I got formally trained to do readings. So I was at the Whole Foods Market, and I saw a flyer on the bulletin board there, and it said psychic training. And I thought, well, I thought you were either born psychic or you weren't. So I went to the, free open house, and, I'm a very curious person. So it sparked my curiosity. I decided to go ahead and take the course. It was a 6-month beginning course, and right about maybe 3 months into it, I got laid off. One of my favorite things in engineering was high-tech startups. So either when you go public, you get really rich, or you're back in the unemployment line. Right. So I found myself there and I thought, maybe I'll just try some readings while I'm, waiting to get my next engineering job. And it spread by word of mouth. And basically, I never had to go back to engineering.
0: And we're going to do readings next hour with our incredible listeners. What do you need from them when they call?
12: Just the name. If you can give me the full name, that would be great. Or just the first name. I can key in on that.
0: We just use the first names here.
12: Yeah, I think that might be best. Sure.
0: And then just fire a question your way and that's it, huh?
12: Well, I'll tell you what I'd like to focus on tonight is really, and it's kind of what I'm really focused on here at Golden Rose is, our next ascension steps. So I'd like to read folks and tell them what their higher self feels would be an appropriate direction for them to start to move in.
0: Super. Now, did anybody, Lauren, in your family have this gift?
12: My grandmother, when I told her, when I came out of the psychic closet to her, my grandfather died in France during World War II, and she said that she knew the moment that he died. And, of course, it took back then weeks and weeks for the telegram to come. But she told me, she goes, I absolutely knew when he got killed. Yeah.
0: That's tragic. Sorry about that with your grandfather.
12: Thank you.
0: Clairvoyancy. Tell me how do you get that? Does the guide help you or do you do this on your own?
12: Well, you know what? Everybody can do it. Really, the best way to understand what clairvoyance is the ability to imagine things in your mind's eye. And so if I say right now, Green Pyramid, maybe a lot of the listeners out there are already imagining a green pyramid. So the only difference, so that's the clairvoyant muscle. So the only difference between imagining a green pyramid in your mind and reading someone else is where the image is and who created the image. So I'm actually looking at a client's energy field, their body chakras and aura, and I see the images in there. I'm not making them up in my head. And this is where Anki Aya comes in real handy. So, you know, I'm a very curious person. So I asked him one time, I said, well, why do humans have a mind's eye? You know, why are we clairvoyant? And he said, because that allows you to create things that you've never seen before. I just blew me away when he said that, because it makes so much sense. We create things all the time that haven't been here before, so we couldn't have ever seen them.
0: When you go through these readings, are you ever scared of what you see?
12: Well, a lot of times it's very metaphoric and kind of caricatured. But the short answer to that is no, I've never. Now, that's not to say that if somebody has a guide who's a protection guide, I mean, they don't look like butterflies and unicorns, right? They'll try to take a, you know, an intimidating appearance. But I know that it's not really, you know, scary. So no, the answer is I've never seen anything scary. But I'll tell you the real challenge is trying to understand what you're seeing. Because one of the things that happens when you're reading is you're using the right side of your brain, right? It's seeing the color and the imagery. And then to understand what it means, you have to kind of swipe through the left side of your brain. You know, like, what could this mean? What could this be referring to? So if you don't have anything in the left side of your brain to make sense of what you're reading, it really comes down to the client finally saying, oh, I know what you're talking about, Lauren, and I'm trying the best I can. Well, it's a little bit like this, a little bit like that. And they say, nope, I understand totally. You can move on to the next question. So, and that's really, you know, what I'm interested in talking about is, things have changed so much in the reading space. You know, clients don't really book with me to talk about the usual things, you know, health, finance, relationships. I very rarely do I get those kind of reading. It's always about the place that we find ourselves in at this point of our history, you know, like what's going to happen next? How can I prepare for it?
0: Lauren Shaler's book is called The Power of Energy, Harness the Universe for More Clarity, Peace, and Love. Where did we get that book, Lauren?
12: Amazon.com.
0: Super. Now, we're going through a strange time these days. I mean, very awkward. A lot of people are feeling strange and uneasy. Are you sensing that?
12: Yeah. You know, of course, it started before the pandemic, but what I noticed about the pandemic is time shifted. And everybody knows that in their own personal experience, right? Time slowed down, right? We didn't have to go to work. You know, we did gardening. We, you know, reorganized our houses, you know, so time really changed personally and people realized it. But from my perspective as reading during the pandemic, time was changing literally. One of the ways that, like, if you ask me, hey, Lauren, when does it look like it would be a good time for me to move or me to, you know, seek a new job? Well, the way I read it is I find today's date and then I push forward from there mm-hmm. until I see where, you know, the energy gets really bright on any topic. Well, during the pandemic, George, I try to put today's date up and it would bounce back and forth. You know, so I was like, oh my gosh, my friend, I cannot read time for you. And what that really meant is that the higher selves on the astral plane are changing the due dates of those soul contracts they write with every beat of our heart. So time was shifting. We felt it, right? And then all of a sudden the pandemic's over. And now we're kind of back in that old time loop, right? Got to get up, got to go to work, you know, whatever else you got going in your life. But what's happening now is space is changing, actual space. Now, this is, I don't think the average person is really experiencing that because they went back to the old time, right? But if you have the opportunity to slow down kind of the way we were in the pandemic, you would start to notice that space is shifting.
0: Do you feel good about the future?
12: I do. I mean, it's not going to, you know, it's not a cakewalk. You know, my healing master always tells me, Lauren, you can have the brick or you can have the feather. Right. So I'm choosing the feather in this whole shift that we're going through.
0: What if you had chosen the brick? What would have happened?
12: Oh, gosh, I've chosen the brick for most of my adult life, George. Always doing it the hard way. Always, I guess, buying into the myth that if I worked as hard as I could, got as much education as I could, and got a few lucky breaks, that I might be successful, you know, as an adult. And what I've come to learn from being a psychic is that is not at all a recipe for success. Not at all. Really, what it comes down to is releasing all that old information, you know, the really fear, and kind of everything falls underneath everything low vibrating falls underneath that umbrella of fear, shame, guilt, frustration, anger, you know, control, dominance. So it's, if you hold on to those, things are going to get really, really hard. You know, we saw it in the pandemic, right? So, some of our brothers and sisters kind of stepped back and skated through it, and others, you know, kind of had a rougher time accepting what was happening. So the good news is that there are ways to make it easier. And I think that's what I've been exploring for the last 20 years.
0: Do people sometimes come up to you, Lauren, and say, I'm being operated on next week? Is that a good date? Is that a good time? Do you advise them on that?
12: Oh, sure. Anything. And basically what that comes down to is reading the contract for the surgery. Completing karma with the surgeon, the anesthesiologist, and the person. Now, George, what karma does is it's a contract from another life that gets brought forward to this life. So sometimes it's not beneficial.
0: We're going to come back in a moment with Dr. Lauren Cielo and talk more about the psychic world we live in. We'll do readings next hour on Coast to Coast AM with him.
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0: rattlesnakes and why taking in culture can slow down the aging process. 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

0: Next hour, we'll take questions and readings with Dr. Lauren Cielo. 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Now, here's something for you to lose some weight, stay in shape without the pain.
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0: It is linked up at coasttocoastam.com. Tell me about the GoldenRosePsychic.com name. Lauren?
5: Yeah. Well, first of all, gold is the highest frequency that I can see so far. You would call that God, goddess energy. I call it supreme being. You might call it spirit. So I use gold to heal people. Back in the 60s and 70s, we had the white lighters. Well, what white energy is really, really high frequency, but it tends to throw you out of your body. And to really step into the new earth frequency, you have to be in your body. So we don't use white. Now, the rose part is because a lot of the metaphors that I use to read people and to heal myself are roses, because it's such an ancient spiritual symbol and everybody loves the rose.
0: Since you've been doing this, and it's been a number of years, what has been the most gratifying aspect of what you've done?
5: Oh, gosh, I think it's the teaching side, because, you know, I teach other people to remember how to use their psychic abilities. We did as children, right? If I ask a three-year-old what color's my aura, they're going to say green and then walk away and play. It's going to be super easy. So when I teach people how to read, and they do it very quickly, it's very easy, that seems to be the thing that fulfills me the most.
0: What about UFOs and UAPs? You've been looking at that. What do you think of disclosure?
5: Yeah. Well, first of all, you know, the awakening that we're talking about on a spiritual or metaphysical level, it coincides with disclosure. It's part of the same thing. If you're still holding on to some of those fear energies that I was talking about, and everybody does, I'm not saying that it's easy to do or that, you know, you won't go back into fear. But if you are really running those lower frequencies, because we all know disclosure's coming, we know singularity's coming, right? When it does happen, it's going to be quite frightening. So a lot of times, you know, in my advanced clairvoyant program, we do have a class on UAPs and aliens. And so I've really been looking at it for several years. And I think it's changed, George. You know, I think as the frequency on the planet has shifted and gotten higher, so have the, for lack of a better word, species that have been visiting. Now, like, I believe what's in those orbs, I don't think it's a body. I don't think they have bodies. I think they're astral projecting to come through a wormhole, and to move at the rate that they're moving would rip any organic organism apart. So I'm starting to lean more towards either they don't have bodies at all, like our guides and angels, or they do have bodies somewhere, but they've astral projected out of that body to travel. Because, you know, we heard a lot about abductions in the early times, right? Now it's more about, you know, jet pilots seeing them, watching them go into a mesa and coming out the other side. So it's changed.
0: Is your spirit guide, Unki Yaya, was he once human? Or never?
5: Yeah, at least twice that I know of. I mean, I know because of his name. So his first name, Ankh, is from an Egyptian life. He was an Egyptian priest. And then the Yaya part was from a Mayan life. So he puts the two names together this time. So at least twice he's been in body.
0: That's incredible. Since you've been doing this, have you ever been scared?
5: No, not really. I've been confused a lot. You know, I see doing a psychic reading is like a puzzle. And some of my clients lately have just been blowing me away. And I'm so grateful that they can go there with me. You know, I'm a skeptical engineer, right? And some of the things I'm seeing in my clients, you know, we're talking about somebody's body has figured out its divinity. Now, I know that might not sound too dramatic to the listeners, but to me, for a monkey right? A carbon-based organism to realize that it's got divinity in it. That's a huge step forward. Our bodies are all about the first three chakras, right? The first chakra is all about survival. The second chakra is about emotions. And the third is about competition, that kind of thing, right? So our bodies are used to those chakras. But when the body starts to acknowledge the upper three chakras, which are the spiritual chakras, and starts to say, hey, I'm divine, that is huge.
0: How huge does it get?
5: Well, it leads right into that slip in space that I was talking about. So, you know, if you thought about it, you know, we know the Earth rotates around the sun and the solar system, you know, rotates around in the galaxy, and that the galaxy is actually kind of dancing together with another galaxy, Andromeda. And they're moving towards the great attractor out in outer space. So the point of that is that the planet has never been in the same place in space ever. She's in this constant move through the universe, and the energies in those different places are different. I learned this the other day. So our galaxy will collide with Andromeda in 4.5 billion years. And when I heard that, I was, wait a minute, that date or that amount of time, I've heard that before. So I looked back, and that's how old the Earth is. So if we were plotting her trajectory through space, she started 4.5 billion years ago to where we are now. And then in another 4.5 billion, our whole, you know, galaxy collides with Andromeda. So you might say the Earth is mid-life. Maybe she's having a midlife crisis. She's right in the middle of her life, you know, path. I thought that, then that blows my mind.
0: That's fantastic work that you've been doing. What does higher consciousness, Lauren, mean to you?
5: You know, I break it down to the chakras, right? We've got seven body chakras, and, you know, we've known about them forever, right? Some of us, you know, that pay a lot of attention to our energy field can start to sense them because they do plug into the body. They plug into our glands. But there's actually 12 chakras. So there's four more that are non-body chakras. They aren't connected. And this is where we need to talk about dimensions. Okay, so when I mentioned that space is changing, one of the definitions of ascension, and this comes from harmonicconcordance.org. I use it in my teaching. It says, ascension is merely an evolutionary process whereby the fifth dimension becomes accessible and visible. And I think that I'm reading in the fifth dimension. Those colors and those images that I see are in another dimension, but there's way more than that. There's a colleague at Golden Rose who is a trance medium, and she actually leaves her body, goes into a different dimension to look back and heal us in this dimension. And she's out of her body when she does it, of course. I have another client who, and this is what I mean, they're so amazing. She's going around the world collecting earth samples at sacred sites and ley lines. And the end game is to configure those earth samples in a room in a fashion that, for lack of a better word, creates an energetic Faraday cage that is devoid of time and gravity. And she will be projecting into different dimensions. And can you imagine? Like, we don't know what that is. That's the point that I was trying to make earlier. Like, my left brain does not know about other dimensions. So it's like this, you know, I'm learning as I'm reading. So, and I'll tell you one thing about that client. In order to do it, her higher self has actually installed a new chakra system into her body. And I've never heard of that, ever.
0: How many dimensions are there beyond the four we talk about? I mean, string theory talks about 10 dimensions.
5: Right, right. And there's also an F theory that says 12. Now, you know, that saying, as above, as below.
7: Yeah.
5: Well, the astral plane has 12 layers, 12 levels. So as our physicists, you know, figure out more, I'm kind of thinking there's going to be 12. I do.
0: God, what are we going to do with so many dimensions, Lauren?
5: I have no idea. I think, you know, if Homo sapien continues on this planet for as long as it's been here already, what, 300,000 years or so, we are going to be a completely different species. We're already seeing what might be considered a different species. It's still in an, you know, a Homo sapien form. And I'm talking about autistic people. One of the things I've noticed about autistic people is they sit up in their chakra system. So for us, we're, you know, first chakra to the seventh chakra. We're in there. Well, they're skewed up one. So this is one reason why if it's severe autism, they can't provide their own food, shelter, clothing, which is first chakra, but their consciousness is up in the eighth chakra, which is the first non-body chakra. So they are perceiving reality in a completely different way. So I think you'll see more adaptations as we continue to sit on a planet that's moving into a new place in space that has a higher frequency. And I think more of those dimensions, again, become accessible.
0: When you mentioned the galaxies colliding in 4 billion years, I would go to my science class as a kid, and our science teacher would talk about the sun burning out in 5 billion years. And I would go home all upset. And my dad would say, "What's wrong, George?" And I said, "Dad, the sun's going to burn out." He said, "It's going to burn out in 4 or 5 billion years. Don't worry about it." But to me, it sounded like tomorrow.
5: Right. You go do your homework. Forget about the sun.
0: Absolutely. Did you enjoy your Beyond Belief interview with us when we did that?
5: Absolutely. Yes, absolutely. I did.
0: That was fun.
5: Yeah, it was. Yeah. It, George, you make it so easy.
0: So do you, my friend. What's the future hold for the rest of the world?
5: Well, there's nothing you can do now. I mean, the dominoes are falling, right? The only thing we can do is try to raise our frequency as high as we can. And I know when I say that, that some of the people would be thinking, I would be thinking this, well, how do you do that? I remember one of the psychic readings I had before I got trained. Of course, I was in emotional meltdown. And the psychic said to me, she said, "Lauren, you need to let go and let God." And George, I'm not a violent person, but I just imagine I'm going to lunge at you, woman. Don't you think that if I knew how to let go and let God, that I would have done it before I came here and paid you money to tell me to do it? So basically what I've done is, you know, of course I teach clairvoyance, but not everybody wants to be a clairvoyant. So I'm launching a phone app in fall, and it's a meditation app, but it's not meditation like a Tibetan monk, you know, sitting in a cave somewhere. Not that that's not great meditation. This is nuts and bolts energy work, right? Again, I am very practical. I'm not going to tell you to let go and let God. I'm not going to tell you, oh, you need to raise your frequency. No, I'm going to talk you through how to do it.
0: And how are you going to do that?
5: One meditation at a time.
0: How do people find the app?
5: Oh, yeah, just go to goldenrosepsychic.com. It's right there on the homepage. You can sign up for the wait list. Yeah, and George, I'm designing it myself, which you know I love.
0: That's fantastic. Good for
5: you. It's so fun.
0: Would you consider yourself clairvoyant?
5: You know, yes, but I'm actually more claircognizant, and that's the seventh chakra. The way I'm trained, We run certain energies through our energy channels. All Homo sapiens have energy channels. They just might not realize it. So I'm running certain energies on purpose. And Anki Yaya is controlling my chakras so that I can really sit in Lauren and use Lauren's upper three chakras to do psychic readings. So yes, I do see things, but when I ask, what is that? It just comes right into my mind. So you would think it was a thought, but it's not like a processed thought. You know how our left brain goes, okay, if it's A, B, well, the next should be C. Right. No, this is like C. It just crashes into my awareness. So I'm much more claircognizant than I am clairvoyant. But the clairvoyance gives me a thread to pull at.
0: Does a recipient have to be specifically spiritual in order for any of this to work for them?
5: Well, you know what? This is what is really easy to find out early on in a reading, because the information, the main source of information when I'm reading is the client's higher self, their eternal soul that lives forever on the astral. So if I give a message, and that's how I start every reading, is a message from your higher self to you, and I get it by your name. That's what motivates your higher self to give me the message. If it doesn't resonate with the client, and it's not good or bad, I just realized, oh my gosh, like, you are so disconnected from your higher self. No wonder you're seeking help from a reading. Because when we're disconnected from our higher selves, and this usually happens because of programming, right? Like, I was taught that I'd only be happy if A, B, C, D, right? Well, higher self doesn't care about A, B, C, D. Not at all. It's got some other fantastic adventure for you to have, but your energy field is so locked into what other people told you you wanted. And that's when life gets hard. So that's where Anki Yaya comes in. He's supposed to go into their energy field and release all of that, so that they can start to align to their higher self. And what that really feels like on the earth is the things that you want, your higher self is creating for you.
0: When we come back with Dr. Lauren Cielo, we're going to do readings. All we need is your name. You ask the question.
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8: From the National Newsroom of the Canadian Press, I'm Karen Rebo. Evacuation orders in British Columbia's Fraser Canyon are spreading as the Brunswick Creek wildfire continues to burn out of control. The latest call for locals to get out comes in the Hell's Gate area, just downstream of the community of Boston Bar, where the Fraser River's flow tightens. Earlier Tuesday evening, the Fraser Valley Regional District ordered any residents remaining in Boston Bar to get out immediately, saying a new wildfire had ignited south of the community and was spreading quickly in strong winds. Early estimates suggest wildfires across northern Ontario have torched more of the province's forests than during any previous year on record. The province's latest numbers suggest fires have burned through more than 7,250 square kilometers of Ontario's forests. Annabella Bonata of the Intact Center on Climate Adaptation at the University of Waterloo says there has been a recent burst of fast-moving fires responsible for nearly all of the area burned in just a few days.
9: So it's just the perfect conditions to have those fires spread. And so, yeah, so what's changing for us is that we have more dry weather and more of those windy days to help spread the flames.
8: The largest contributor to Ontario's fire season has been the massive blaze north of Thunder Bay. If that fire alone was a season, it would be the 12th largest recorded in Ontario. Canada's premiers will continue meetings in Prince Edward Island in the morning, the second day of an annual summer gathering. The talks between provincial and territorial leaders have been punctuated by U.S. President Donald Trump's threats this past Monday of new 50% tariffs on more Canadian goods. Premiers say they are backing urgent, intense, and fair trade negotiations between the federal government and the U.S. so that Canada can avoid the increased levies. Ontario's Doug Ford says Canada can dismantle the U.S. if provinces work together.
10: It can't always be Ontario. It has to be a Team Canada approach. And that's my message to my great friends, my premier friends, that we have to be united.
8: The premiers met virtually with Prime Minister Mark Carney Tuesday. They plan to meet with him in person in Charlottetown on Thursday. Unifor has named General Motors as the next U.S.-based automaker for contract talks covering its Canadian auto workers. Canadian Press reporter Brenda Molina Navidad has details.
11: The union says negotiations will begin with GM on August 10th in Toronto. Unifor represents more than 4,600 members at Ontario GM facilities, including the Oshawa Assembly Plant, the Cami facility in Ingersoll, as well as operations in St. Catharines and Woodstock. The contract talks with GM come after workers at Ford approved a new three-year contract that included 3% annual pay increases.
8: Unifor represents 320,000 workers in Canada, including in the automotive assembly sector. This is the Canadian Press. In sports, Kevin Gausman struggled through 3 1/3 innings, allowing 5 runs, as the Toronto Blue Jays were rocked by the Tampa Bay Rays 12-2. It could have been Gausman's final start as a Blue Jay at Toronto's Rogers Centre, with Major League Baseball's trade deadline looming on August 3rd.
12: Not a great lasting impression. I'm not going to think about that too much because I'm a Blue Jay right now.
8: Gausman could pitch in Toronto again on August 1st against St. Louis if he's not dealt or resting to protect a potential trade. The Saskatchewan Roughriders will honor crash victim Bijma Rajaguru before Thursday's CFL game against the visiting Edmonton Elks. The 22-year-old was killed Saturday when the car he was driving collided with a vehicle driven by Roughriders captain linebacker Jaden Dahlke, who also died in the crash northwest of Regina. The Mounties say Dahlke was driving on the wrong side of the highway with alcohol and cannabis in his SUV. From the Canadian Press, I'm Karen Rebo.
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1: How does it know?
11: Because it's creating it through those contracts.
1: Would that any boost or help? Would they do it on their own, huh?
11: Well, you know, over on the Astral, it's not a democracy. Right. For anything to take place in this reality, every single higher self who is involved in that event is in agreement. And the best example is the global pandemic. If one higher self would have said, nope, I don't want to live through that, they would have the only thing they could do is jump off the planet. In other words, end that incarnation. Because nobody can pressure our higher selves to do anything. George, this is where the concept of fairness comes from. We feel that, in this world, things aren't fair. But on the astral, they absolutely are. No, you know, whether something happens to you and you think that's bad or you think it's good, your higher self doesn't have that. It's amoral. It just wants to have experiences. So again, aligning to our higher self makes life so much easier.
1: All right, let's go to the calls. Let's start with Donna in Iowa. Welcome to the program. Hi, Donna.
12: Hi, George. Hi, Lauren. Thank you for taking my call.
1: Great to have you with us.
12: I guess my question is exactly what, Lauren, you were talking about. I feel just disconnected and lost and stuck.
11: Yeah. Well, the first thing that your higher self is saying is that it is sending you energy. It's all beautiful light blue. That's a great color for you right now, my friend. When I see things that look light blue to me, that's a self-healing. When I see somebody running that, what it really means is nobody else has the answers except you. I know that, you know, I call it sitting in your poo. Please excuse the.
12: So, it makes sense. It makes sense.
11: So if somebody comes up to you and tells you, oh, I know exactly what's wrong with you. No, they don't. So this, you know what I might do if this were me and I could read myself this well, but I can't. I might just take more quiet time, you know, like, try to disconnect from everybody else's dramas, right? Maybe some deep breathing, you know, just to kind of, you know, they say ground and center. And again, if, you know, I don't like to say those things when people don't know how to do them. It's really frustrating to me. So I would suggest deep breathing. And maybe you can breathe in information from your higher self and then exhale anybody else's opinion about what you should do, who you are, where you're going. So it you know, this practice is very solitary. So the good news is that you are being supported by your higher self. It's sending you energy. So trust yourself. I mean, even listening to me talk and you calling in and you getting through the line, that has to tell you something, you know?
12: Oh, yeah. Yeah. Wonderful.
1: All right. Good luck, Donna. Thank you.
11: Yeah, best
12: thank
11: of luck.
12: You.
1: Do you ever wonder sometimes you should have been a psychologist, Lauren?
11: I don't know. You know, I try not to give advice because I don't know what I'm doing. I trust the client's higher self to tell them, you know, what the next steps might be.
1: Next up, Beast of the Rockies. Fitzroy is with us in New York. Welcome to the program. Hi, Fitzroy. Fitz, you with us? Oh, I guess not. Let's try TK in Jacksonville, Florida. Does not want a reading. He only has something to ask. Hi, TK, go ahead.
13: Hi, yes. Actually, I want the trifecta. I have a comment and also want a reading.
1: All right. We'll add you to the list. Go ahead.
13: Hey, George, it's been a long time. I don't know if you remember me or not, but...
1: I do, sure thing.
13: First, foremost, I've been on... Oh, wow, thanks. I've been on hold for a while, so real quick, want to comment on the previous thing about Trump, and yes, he's messing up. He should just go hard, explain to everybody what the stakes are, because people need constant reminders, and then just go forth and do it whether people like him or not. That's it. That's the end of that one. As far as your guest here, I do want a reading, and I have questions for you. One, my idea of clairvoyance is that it's just a person who is more engaged or blessed to be closer or, you know, to have the probability to be closer to beneath the veil. The spiritual world, like you said, being able to see souls and whatnot. Do you think that a lot of people confuse that with somebody who has superpowers, you know, like witchcraft or some kind of warlock out there somewhere, as opposed to someone who's just in tune with the spiritual world, which, by the way, I believe we are all at our core capable of. But, of course, there are people who are predetermined or predestined to, you know, to achieve that easier. So do you also believe, like, generally that clairvoyance just means that you are more connected to the spiritual world and not necessarily that it's some kind of bibbidi-bobbidi?
11: I like that bibbidi bobbidi. Well, you know, I like where you're going with this, TK, because I always say I am a very practical psychic. Like what I'm reading, I call it grounding the reading into the earth plane. So your higher self is telling you this and telling me that. Well, what are you supposed to do? Right. So I feel that everybody's clairvoyant. Right. Again, if you can imagine a red apple in your mind's eye right now. So that is the muscle of clairvoyance. And through some really easy techniques, you can set yourself to where you're absolutely sure that you're reading the other person, that you're not reading yourself or you're quote unquote making things up. So, you know, I do think that everyone is clairvoyant, but the spiritual part, right? Again, I'm an engineer. So what is spirituality? Like, what do I add and subtract to become spiritual? So I have a working definition, and I do mean working because I've changed it a couple times through the last two decades. I feel that a spiritual person, when they're walking around the planet, interacting, making decisions, that whether they realize it or not, they're connected to their guides and angels, they're connected to their higher self, and they're connected up into that highest frequency, what I call the supreme being. Now, think about it. If you were always connected to those three sources your whole life, you might not even know that you are, right? Because you've always been. So tapping into those three energies, and again, I'm going to say, release what anybody else has told you you should do or not do, be or not be. And again, there are tools to be able to do that. I'm not just saying, just do it, right? Nuts and bolts tools, and the app that I'm designing will give you those tools. But you can't just do it once. Right. I mean, just think of how long it took us to be programmed, however we're programmed, right? What we like, what we dislike. So energy work and spiritual development is an ongoing thing. But I feel that because everything is changing, we can't stop anything, right? There is going to be singularity. There is going to be extinctions. There is going to be climate change. So the only thing we can do is work from the outer layer of our aura in. That's it. We can't control anything. It doesn't matter who you vote for, who you donate to, what you protest. It doesn't matter. The only thing that matters is how you live through the changes.
1: All right. Thanks, TK. Hope everything works out for you. Next up, we're going to Jenny in Seattle, Washington. Hello, Jenny. How are ya?
14: Oh, well, thank you.
1: I get to do my Forrest Gump impression with you.
14: Okay.
1: You ready?
14: Okay.
1: Hiya, Jenny. That's it. All right, Lauren, take it away.
11: Jenny, what can I look at for you, my friend?
14: I was just wondering if you had a general reading from my higher self on just what life is good, but I just am curious, I guess.
11: I love these questions. That's what I mean. People aren't asking the usual questions anymore. So what your higher self wants to talk about, it's up in your crown chakra. Okay, you know that crown chakra, the one that plugs into the soft spot on the top of your head and is shaped like an upside down tornado, right? It wants you to realize that your crown chakra is, I'm going to say it this way, is fully loaded, right? You're like me, right? You know stuff, right? You may not you might not believe it, but you can trust that when you're not trying to think, you're not processing, right? You're not asking a question, what could it be this or could it be that? You just pose the question to your higher self. You will know the answer. It's in your crown chakra. Have you ever seen somebody pondering, right? And so they put their index finger, you know, close to their mouth and they look up, you know that pose? What people are doing is they're accessing their crown chakra. So your higher self is dumping stuff into your crown. So it's not what you believe. It's not what you feel. It's what you know. Okay. So start to check. So just ask a question. This is what I would do. I would do some energetic experiments with your higher self and say, okay, higher self, if you had a favorite color right now, what is it? And you'll immediately sense the color, right? Then say, okay, well, if you could eat food, what would you eat? And see what you get. There's no processing time. You just instantly know it's pizza, right? You just instantly know. So that's the muscle for you to start exercising, is that claircognizance. And talk, you can talk to your guides and angels that way. You can talk to your higher self that way. You can talk to the supreme being that way. And just kind of, you know, like I said, exercise that muscle by asking questions you don't care about. You know, what's your favorite day of the week right now? And whatever comes to you. So exercise that crown chakra. You're fully loaded.
1: Any follow-up, Jenny?
14: Thank you very much. Thank you very, very much.
1: Thank you. Appreciate you being part of the program. Next up, we're going to Bill in Maryland. Welcome to the program. Hi, Bill.
15: Hi.
1: Good to have you with us. Go ahead, Billy.
15: Yeah. My real name is Buland.
1: Buland?
15: Buland with a B. Buland.
1: That's an interesting name. Go ahead there, Lauren.
11: Yeah. What can I read for you, my friend?
15: I'm wondering if I'll be financially secure in the near.
11: Okay, what your higher self is talking about is really about circling the wagons now, right? This will be a time to go through every penny you're spending. You know, as much as we don't like doing that, find out where every single dime is going. And then the second part of that is look at your resources. Okay, now I do think your higher self is creating out in front of you. It's not going to stop creating financial stuff, you know, finances for you. But circle the wagons, get your arms around where your money is going, and then realize that your higher self is creating resources beyond a monetary, you know, sum of money. And I think what that might mean, like when, again, now I'm switching over to my left brain to try to think of some examples. You know, people help us out a lot. I know for me, I remember, you know, needing help from people, but not wanting to take it. And I was talking to Anki Yaya about it. And I said, you know, I'm the kind of person that says the universe should support me. And he goes, well, what do you think the universe is bringing those people over here for? They're here to support you. They are the universe. So more resources than you might imagine, and circle the wagons and really see where your money's going. But you don't have to worry. Your higher self isn't interested in making you poor.
1: Is Anki Yaya feeding you this information, Lauren, or is that coming from your experience?
11: Well, you know what? It's really their higher self, and then I add my flavor to it.
1: All right, good luck, Bill. Hope everything works out. Next up, first-time caller James is with us in Georgia. Hi, James.
16: Hello, how are you doing tonight?
1: Okay, how about you?
16: I'm doing outstanding. Great show. I'm in the same boat as everyone else, and I just feel like so discombobulated, and I just... I'm looking to go higher with my interpersonal self. I'm just trying to find the path.
11: Right. I hear you. It's like a needle in a haystack. The first thing that comes up from your higher self is the statement, your body is a temple. Okay. So I'm thinking that means, you know, look at what you're eating, you know, look at what you're, you know, drinking, get enough water, right? Sleep enough. It's time to baby your body. So I think, you know, if you can get your body into a balanced, I don't know, situation, frequency, right? Then the body chakras will be balanced. So for you, right, it's pretty easy because we all know we have a body. We know what our, you know, whether we give it what it needs or not, we're very familiar with our body. So once you maximize your, I guess, physical health, I might say it that way, the chakras respond, right? So it's easier for you than maybe if I said to somebody, oh, it's your heart chakra. You have to work on your heart chakra. They're like, I have a heart chakra? Like, what does it do? How do I do that? This is pretty straightforward. Start with your body, my friend. Baby it. right, you know, wash it softly or, you know, whatever, you know, so start with the body as the temple. That's the first step.
16: I'm completely relating to you. Makes great sense.
1: All right. All right, luck, brother. James. Hope everything works out for you. When you get these impressions, Lauren, how do they come to you?
11: That one, so this is the part that's a bit embarrassing, right? I saw a stick figure of his body. So I said, okay, higher self, what am I supposed to say? I saw a stick figure. And again, as I pull at that thread, I'm not that clairvoyant. Like I said, it's a stick figure, right? But then I start going, well, what is this? Oh, body is the temple. Okay, I get it. Give me more. Okay. So the more I talk, the more I get.
1: Is it like a visualization in your head?
11: The first part is, and then the rest is claircognizance. Like I just know.
1: A lot of people want to know if you take emails through your website.
11: Yes, it's info@goldenrosepsychic.com. You bet.
1: And the name of the book, The Power of Energy, Harness the Universe for More Clarity, Peace, and Love. We're going to come back in just a moment here on Coast to Coast AM with Dr. Lauren Cielo and take final phone calls in just a moment.
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1: Next hour, Jonathan Zapp joins us to talk about the event horizon. His book is called Crossing the Event Horizon, Human Metamorphosis and the Singularity Archetype. In a moment, we'll be back with Dr. Lawrence Cielo to take final readings on that incredible situation being passed.

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1: I love being a Coast Insider. 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I can always have my shows. 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And every show, I learn at least one thing.
2: Hey, this is Buck. I'm a coast-to-coast insider, and I'll tell you what. 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Here in West Virginia, we get inundated with snow. 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
14: For your guests there, our higher being, do we retain that through different lifetimes, or does that change along the way? Have a name?
15: Yeah.
14: You know, does mine have a name? You can just, you know.
15: No, those are great questions. That is great questions. So,
14: Where am I at in my journey as far as my soul's journey?
15: Okay, good. So, if you thought of your higher self, your soul, as an eternal consciousness that lives on the astral plane forever, which is very hard for us to understand. I can understand why we incarnate, because I would get bored doing the same thing all the time. So I like to think of our higher self as, you know, maybe an orb as big as the moon, like just huge, right? And that the part of it that comes into me might be the size of a golf ball. And I call that part our awareness. Now, that is what is in Lauren, using Lauren's chakras to read you. So I like to say it this way. Right now, my awareness is in Lauren, and I'm very aware that I'm sitting in my home office talking into a computer, right? But if Lauren's body falls asleep, my awareness goes back to the astral. And if I remember any of that trip home when I wake up, I'll call it a dream, right? So I would think that the part that comes into your body might not always be the same part of your higher self, right? Like, let's say I'm going to have a lifetime where I'm in Australia and, you know, the year is 1932. That might be my next lifetime, because higher selves don't have time, right? Uh-huh. Well, I'm not really sure that little golf ball that's going to go into that body is the same golf ball that's coming into mine, right? But the higher self is eternal. So I don't know if that helps you, but that's my working model, Jerry. That's my working model right now. But your second question, which is also really great, is where are you at in your soul's journey? Your higher self is getting ready to move up on the astral plane. Now, the astral plane, like I said earlier, I don't know if you caught it or not, but there's 12 levels. And so 12 is really high and 1 is very low. So I always think of the astral plane as kind of like the quad in high school at lunchtime. You can go over to the jocks. You can go over, you know, to the brains, the nerds, right? The goths. You can walk over there, but you don't really feel comfortable, right? So the higher self can go wherever it wants to on the astral plane, but it has a frequency that it's comfortable at. Well, what your higher self, because that's your soul, it's moving up a level. Right. So I'm not surprised at all that you find yourself incarnated on a planet that's its frequency is moving up. Right. So you're the perfect, what we call a light worker. You're a light worker. The frequency that your higher self is on the astral plane the Earth was too low. But you've been riding around on her long enough for her to get into a, again, I keep saying this, the place in space that is higher frequency. Now your higher self's like, hey man, I'm going to move up too. So right now you're about level 6 of the astral plane. And most of the people on this planet are between levels 3 and 6, unless you're autistic and you're skewed up in your chakras where your higher self might be way up there, right? This reality is like, you know, inconceivable to you in that case. So congratulations. Your soul is at the highest, currently the highest frequency it can go. But remember, you're going to stay on this planet longer and she's moving so quickly that might enable your higher self to go even higher on the astral. So good job. 6 is a great space.
0: Lauren, when you meet people, do you feel their energy?
15: Oh, no. I don't read. I do not. George, I had a client invite me to a party one time, and she came over to me later. She goes, have you been reading anybody? And I said jokingly, well, if you don't pay me, I don't read. So, no. I pretty much am a normal person.
0: You psychic, you. Let's go to Dee in Mississippi. Welcome to the program. Hi, Dee.
11: Hey. Hello, everyone. Hey, how y'all doing?
0: Got you in here. Go ahead.
11: Thank you. My name is Dee, and the question is, where am I, tipping by myself, and I'm kind of like worried about my auntie. She fell sick and she's in the hospital and ICU, so tell me some stuff. Like I said, I feel stuck. I just want to know, hear something by myself, where I'm going.
15: Well, I'll tell you, there's a guide associated with her that you can go through to get to her. Okay, now let me, it's trying to look female, it's male, it's got long hair, but they don't really have genders because they don't have bodies. So, it just is shy of an angel, right? It is really high vibrating, but I don't think it's an angel. Let me get it. Its name is Avalon. I love that name. So Avalon would be like, so let's talk energy for a moment. So your auntie is in the hospital, right? And we need her to be running her own energy, her own life force energy. So when you're worried about her, what tends to happen with all of us empathetic healers is energy tends to leave our body and go into hers. And you know, it just happens. Homo sapiens do that. What would be best for her is if when you start to worry, go, oh, wait a minute. I'm going to pull my energy back into my aura and I'm going to tell Avalon, go give her a healing because I'm worried about her. Now that happens a lot in readings. So you can call on Avalon to every single time you're worried, go give her a healing, go give her a healing. And also her doctor, I'm looking at one doctor. I'm going to have Anki Yaya, you know, my guide, go give that doctor a healing. Let me talk to her higher self. Okay. There's still things for her to accomplish. The higher self still, you know, has contracts to write, but it's doing something that I don't understand. Think about, well, I was born and raised in Southern California, like 20 minutes from the Tijuana border. So I've seen people make tortillas. They make tortillas by slapping their palms together and rotating their wrists. I don't know if you know that mental image picture, That's what her higher self is doing. I don't know what that means. So I'm going to ask Anki Yaya. Let's see if he can translate it into English.
0: All right. Let's see what he says.
15: I feel things are being repaired. That's what the hand movement is. Things are being repaired. So the higher self is doing what it can to repair the physical body. There's also a couple other tricks up Anki Yaya's sleeve. But the good news is that your auntie's higher self will work with Anki Yaya. We already know Avalon is contracted in, but Anki Yaya is too. So you can call on him too if you want to. But And I'm going to have him give you a healing because I know it's hard not to worry. And again, when we worry, we're sending our own energy. And really, Avalon and Anki Yaya's could do better to heal her and you. Anki Yaya for you.
11: Yeah. Like I said, I send my prayers up and just, we wait for her to wake up and start back talking, being herself. So, you know, all the ending. What do you see? What's for me?
15: Okay, let's see what's for you. Okay. Okay, this is about your heart chakra. I actually see a symbol of a heart, you know, the way we draw a heart. I feel that this is about love. I think, and it is directed at your auntie, that the love that you have known for her, or I guess maybe the one way I might say it is that her love and your love is a way for you to learn about love or to increase your ability to love. So for you, right now it's about love. Yeah.
0: Okay, next up, let's go to Portland, Oregon. Elisa is with us. Hello, Elisa.
16: Oh, hi, George.
0: Good to have you with us.
16: Good. Okay, my question is, I just wrote it down here. Is the principle worth the sacrifice that I'm dealing with right now?
0: What
16: level am I on?
15: Yeah, I'm getting mostly a yes on that question. When I read things yes and no, it's never really completely a yes and completely a no. Remember, the engineer in me now is going to say the answer to that question is 75% yes. So my next question, if I'm you, is like, well, can I do anything to increase the odds? You know, let's ask Unky. Yeah, yeah. Okay, well, one thing is stop worrying. That's what he says. I feel that that this is going to work out in your favor, but that worry energy, right? It does taint the situation. So I'm going to have him give you a healing, because I know if I say to you, oh, just don't worry, you'll be like, how can I not worry? Right. So he's going to come to you and try to shift you. So right now the answer is about 75% yes, it's worth the sacrifice.
0: Next up, let's go to Marlena in Vermont, east of the Rockies. Hello, Marlena. Go ahead.
17: Hello, George. Thank you. Lauren, I'd like to get a reading, but it's like, do I have like spirit guides around me trying to guide me somewhere? Because I don't seem to get, I don't know if I'm going in the right direction.
15: Yeah. Yeah. Well, I'll tell you. Our higher self writes contracts for us, right? And that's supposed to create all these great opportunities for us. But sometimes we don't take those opportunities, right? So what the higher self does is like, okay, look, I'm going to sign an additional contract with what we call spirit guides. And that spirit guide is going to go over into the earth plane and try to lead you in the right direction, right? So that's kind of the metaphysic principle behind it. You have one guide named David. And let me see what he's doing. Okay, I don't think he's leading you. I think he's watching you. Okay,
17: so I have a brother named David.
15: Oh, do you? Yeah, so I think, let me just talk to David for a minute. Okay, he works hand in hand with you. It's not like he's out in front of you saying, come this way, Marlena, come this way. This is the way you need to go. You two are very much walking the path together. I think he's learning as much as you're learning. So let me talk to your higher self about what your real question is. David's just a hanger on, if you ask me. Let me talk to your higher self. Let's see. Okay. This is about planning, of all things. This is what I might do. Again, I'm scooping through my left brain. And if I heard this from some crazy psychic, what would I do? Right. This is about planning. I might write down like a kind of a wish list, and don't hold back. Right. There's one thing that I've learned in the time that we're in right now. Anything is possible. Anything based on what my clients have been showing me, don't hold back, but paint with a big brush, right? Instead of saying, I want money, you might say, what would you do if you had the money, right? Because your higher self can create in a lot of ways without actually having money. So paint with a big brush on what you want. And it's kind of like showing your higher self. It's like, hey, would you write a contract for this? Okay. So do your due diligence, write your wish list. Okay, David seems to be there to help you, but I really don't know if he knows any more than you do.
0: All right, thanks, Lauren. Lauren, do you find that the more people help people, other people, the better their life gets?
15: I would have to think so. Absolutely. You know, when I first realized, you know, that I had learned this technique, I probably wouldn't have done it, you know, like quit engineering. But everybody seemed to get so much from it. And that's the compelling thing, right? Like, it, you know, if whatever I'm shown can help somebody else in any way, plus I'm learning so much, it's a win-win.
0: Lauren's website is goldenrosepsychic.com, linked up at coasttocoastam.com. 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What's next for you, Lauren? What's your next plan?
15: Well, I'm diligently working on my meditation app. Of course, that's content, content, content. So I'll be doing a lot of that. I also have a couple other projects that I've kind of pushed to the back burner that I think I'd like to bring forward. One of my newest services is the monthly energy forecast that you can subscribe to kind of get marching orders for the month from your higher self.
0: 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Dr. Lauren Cielo. Up next, Jonathan Zapp joins us as we talk about crossing the event horizon.
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0: I'm Sue Smith filling in for Aaron Rand. Coming up on Montreal Now. So does watching TV actually fry your brain? Maybe. Scientists have looked at the scans of people who watch TV frequently for 20 years. We'll get some insight on that just after 3. And after Trump ordered new 50% tariffs on Canadian goods like wine, 9 of the premiers said that they would drop a major interprovincial trade barrier on distillers. So Canadian wine growers are going to react. And we'll hear about that at 4:05. 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
5: from the National Newsroom of the Canadian Press. I'm Karen Rebo. A dramatic escalation in the U.S. trade war on Canadian goods grabbed much of the spotlight on the first day of the Premier's annual meeting in Prince Edward Island. The leaders met virtually with Prime Minister Mark Carney from their Charlottetown setting on the heels of President Donald Trump's latest declaration this week that he'll be hitting a variety of Canadian goods with 50% tariffs on August 19th. The White House has said it's to fight what he calls Canada's discrimination against American alcohol, autos, and dairy. Many of the leaders backed Carney's call to intensify work on a trade deal with the U.S. and Mexico. Ontario Premier Doug Ford repeated a previous call for Canada to hit back hard.
6: I'm tired of the bully trying to take our lunch money all the time. We always seem to be on our back heels. We need to be on the offense. Not constantly on the defense with President Trump. We need to stand up to the bully and we need to hit him tariff to tariff.
5: The new U.S. tariffs will not apply to energy, potash, fish, or other goods already facing separate sector-specific tariffs. Canada's new bridge to Michigan will still open on Monday, but there won't be a joint celebration. A government spokesperson says it would be inappropriate to celebrate the opening alongside the U.S. after President Trump's latest tariff threat, so a Canada-only celebration is expected to take place this Friday. A new wildfire that ignited south of Boston Bar, B.C., prompted authorities to urge anyone still in the community to leave immediately. The Fraser Valley Regional District says the blaze that broke out Tuesday night was spreading quickly due to strong winds. The Public Health Agency of Canada says a salmonella outbreak from contaminated pistachios is over, but that people should still avoid pistachio products coming from Iran. Salmonella was found in recalled pistachios and Dubai-style chocolate. More from Canadian Press reporter Lisa Laporte.
7: The outbreak started in March 2025 and lasted more than a year, with the final reported sicknesses this May. It involved 200 lab-confirmed cases of salmonella in 6 provinces, with the most in Quebec and Ontario. The Public Health Agency of Canada says 26 people were hospitalized.
5: The Canadian Food Inspection Agency continues to ban imports of pistachios and pistachio-containing products from Iran, which was identified as a source of the salmonella contamination. Manitoba's governing New Democrats have handily held on to a riding in the province's north, left vacant by the death in March of NDP member Amanda Laughlin. Unofficial results from Tuesday's by-election posted by Elections Manitoba say Jennifer Flett received over 2,600 votes in the Camisac, about 2,000 more votes than her closest rival, Progressive Conservative candidate Edna Nabes. This is the Canadian Press. In sports, Kevin Gausman struggled through 3 1/3 innings, allowing 5 runs, as the Toronto Blue Jays were rocked by the Tampa Bay Rays 12-2. It could have been Gausman's final start as a Blue Jay at Toronto's Rogers Centre, with Major League Baseball's trade deadline looming on August 3rd.
8: Not a great lasting impression I'm not going to think about that too much because I'm a Blue Jay right now.
5: Gausman could pitch in Toronto again on August 1st against St. Louis if he's not dealt or resting to protect a potential trade. The Saskatchewan Roughriders will honor crash victim Bijma Rajaguru before Thursday's CFL game against the visiting Edmonton Elks. The 22-year-old was killed Saturday when the car he was driving collided with a vehicle driven by Roughriders captain linebacker Jaden Dahlke, who also died in the crash northwest of Regina. The Mounties say Dahlke was driving on the wrong side of the highway with alcohol and cannabis in his SUV. From the Canadian Press, I'm Karen Rebo.
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1: Up next, Jonathan Zapp joins us as we talk about crossing the event horizon. Get ready when we come right back on Coast to Coast AM. A company called Medtronic, the world's largest medical device maker, has confirmed a data breach after a cyber attack by an extortion group, of all things. The company says an unauthorized party accessed data of about 3.8 million people, including names, contract information, dates of birth, social security numbers, and other health-related information. 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
1: Great guest for us, so welcome back.
11: Thank you. This is time number 12.
1: That's amazing. You're almost
11: 2005.
1: You're almost on a record streak.
11: Well, not compared to some people, but I've been with Coast so long that I used to have a VersaCorder, a C-Crane VersaCorder, where it recorded at 1/4 speed, so you could record the whole show on one side of a tape. And then when I grew up in the Bronx, I grew up listening to the Long John Nimble Show, considered the forerunner of the whole paranormal radio.
1: That's right.
11: Thing. So
1: he was a giant.
11: He was.
1: Your book is called Crossing the Event Horizon, but back in 1997, there was a science fiction movie called Event Horizon. Any tie-in?
11: No. I mean, there's tie-ins to many science fiction movies, but I don't remember that as being a particularly good one, though.
1: It didn't make a lot of money, that's for sure.
11: Right. I got a review stuck on my Amazon book page for that movie, a negative review for the movie, and they wouldn't take it down. So,
1: Jonathan, tell us about singularity archetype. What is that?
11: So the singularity archetype is something that I discovered writing a philosophy honors paper in my last year of college when I was 20 years old. And it is an archetype that mediates two parallel event horizons, which are, for the individual, death, And for the species, an evolutionary metamorphosis, which is the zone that we are in right now, something I did not say until 2023. And so the singularity archetype contains information about what we can expect when we cross either of those two event horizons. And in fact, everything that happens in near-death experience is also what people project futuristically in sci-fi and other art forms and in visions and even in religious texts as what will happen when the species reaches that omega point, that event horizon, which we are now in. We have stepped across the looking glass. I resisted saying this until 2023, and we are now in that zone of exponential novelty and metamorphosis.
1: Did you coin the phrase?
11: Yes.
1: That's what I thought. Dramatic, to be sure. Now, do other psychologists somehow seem to use singularity archetype?
11: Well, there is at least one other, and that is a guy, Michael Grosso. He's got a PhD in philosophy from Columbia, and he taught at the Institute for Perceptual Studies. And he recognizes the same archetype, except he calls it ADE, the archetype of death and enlightenment. He began writing about in the 80s. I started in 1978, but we both speak and we agree we're talking about the same archetype. We both relate it to everything paranormal, ufology, near-death experience, future evolution, and death.
1: How does it relate to death experiences?
11: Well, when you cross the event horizon of death, you undergo a metamorphosis and you experience a new form of communication and a new form of consciousness. And every change in consciousness, profound change, requires a change in communication, and every vast change in communication alters consciousness. And so you become a part of a telepathic network where other beings can speak to you telepathically, and you can have a comprehensive life review where you not only remember a scene where other people were in the room, let's say, but you become aware of what they were feeling and thinking. And so this is a type of metamorphosis that I call Homo Gestalt, a term I got from the science fiction writer Ted Sturgeon, who wrote a 1953 novel called More Than Human. And this has now become a huge theme in our culture, especially recently, like with the Apple streaming series Pluribus. You find a negative version of Homo Gestalt. You find a more positive version in the Dune books and movies. Mm-hmm. And but we're also seeing what appears to be a real emergence of Homo Gestalt in the telepathy tapes, where we have these non-speaking autistic kids who are telepathically aware of each other from a distance, and they meet up at a place they call the Hill, and where they come back with veridical information about the kids that they met there. But it's a kind of non-space space where they can kind of meet up like a, you know, interdimensional telepathic chat room and encounter each other, even though they cannot verbally speak in the physical world.
1: Does this singularity archetype seem to cross over into different paths with people?
11: Yeah, I mean, it can, first of all, they can encounter it through a near-death experience. It will show up in dreams quite often, in experiences with hallucinogens, with expected death experiences, and also artists and people with a high imagination will have visions of it that may turn into great science fiction movies like 2001, A Space Odyssey, and novels like Childhood's End. And it can be encountered in all kinds of different ways. It's something that's floating out there in what Jung called the collective unconscious, and people feel it. And even people who may not think about it kind of sense and have sensed for a long time that this huge change is coming. And they may also have premonitions about their own death in similar ways.
1: You've talked about two different kinds of event horizons that we're passing all at the same time. What are they?
11: Well, they're deaf, which is the guaranteed event horizon that we're all hurtling toward.
1: Right.
11: I look forward to it in a lot of ways. And then there is the species metamorphosis. You know, all species have a limited lifespan, just like, human beings have a limited lifespan, just as individuals have a limited lifespan. And so, the life cycle of the individual, parallels the life cycle of the species, just like the life cycle of a single day parallels the life cycle of an entire life. Like in the evening, you get sleepy, you kind of die into sleep, lose consciousness, but then you regain consciousness in an idioplastic, thought-responsive matrix called the dream time, where there's a different physics, where you may be lifted out of linear time and have clairvoyant visions and so forth. And it very much resembles what's reported about the afterlife zone that people experience in near-death experience.
1: Are people beginning to understand this concept now, Jonathan?
11: Well, some people are, you know, people who've read my work, but I mean, other people have kind of their own versions of it, but often it will turn up in science fiction or sometimes in religious prophecies, and in positive and negative ways. You know, every archetype has a light and a dark side. So the major dark side of the singularity archetype is apocalypticism, which predates both Christianity, Judaism, even Zoroastrianism. It really seems to have started in the late Paleolithic. So when the ego looks at death, it sees emergency. But when what Jung called the self, which is the totality of every aspect of the psyche, including the ego, the soul, the spirit, looks at it, it sees emergence. And so when the ego looks at the species event horizon, it sees apocalypse. But when the self looks at it, it sees metamorphosis. But the ego is not wrong from its point of view. If I'm having a Monday morning heart attack, it certainly presents as an emergency. But when people have a near-death experience, the emergency turns into an emergence. And so we have similar feelings about AI, for example, where there are the doomers and there are the AI utopia folks who believe it will lead us to a far better world and a far better life. And they may each be right on a different time scale and from a different perspective.
1: You've got a documentary called Parallel Journeys. It's a sci-fi epic, isn't it?
11: Well, there's a trailer for it, but it's actually a novel. And it's a novel people can read free because I feel this material is so important. And in 1978, when I discovered the singularity archetype in the course of writing a philosophy honors paper, I was kind of commanded by the muse that the best way for me to express this material and explore it for myself would be a sci-fi epic. And it took me 45 years to complete it through 10 different versions. I got a degree in creative writing from NYU in the 80s. I knew enough about writing to know it wasn't good enough. But then in 2023, it was finally published. I've made it free for people on my website, but you can also get it in any form on Amazon or Audible. And then there was an extraordinary crossover moment where it seemed prophetic, because just as it was being published, that's when ChatGPT kind of exploded on the scene. And this thing that I had written about in 1978, because I spent a lot of time looking into 2001, where we have the AI HAL as a competing stream of evolution.
1: Right.
11: And I just said, well, now that I'm done with the book, I better write something called AI and the singularity archetype, because it's so related. And actually that video is also available. People go on my website, zaporacle.com, or link through from Coast, that they will find a free video with that title that I made in 2023. Then the first two books that I read when I wanted to research AI for the singularity archetype, both had pointed out something that's been true for several years. Somebody with the psychology of a school shooter and access to a $20,000 desktop gene editor. And we're not talking about future AI. We're talking about, say, open source Llama from 4 years ago could create novel pathogens that could create an extinction level event. And this was people writing about it, like Mustafa Suleiman, who's in charge of AI from Microsoft. These weren't like, you know, lone wingnuts saying this. And no one has a rational case against that. The reason it doesn't happen is that the demographic of people with a school shooter psychology who can gain access to an assault rifle and learn how to use that is much larger than those who have access to a $20,000 desktop gene editor and will know how to use it, but it only takes one. Now, this was chilling for me because in 2013, in a 5-minute walk from the parking lot to the front entrance of Biosphere 2, a real facility in Oracle, Arizona, I got a complete download of what is basically book one of Parallel Journeys. And it begins with an evil person has used AI to create a self-mutating virus that has created an extinction-level event. That just appeared in my imagination. I had no idea of the feasibility of any of that. I didn't discover that it had already was already feasible until 2023 when I started researching AI. So an AI doom scenario does not require our creating AGI, artificial general intelligence, or ASI, artificial superintelligence. It's already been here for about 4 or 5 years.
1: Does it scare you?
11: Not, it doesn't, because I recognize the dynamic paradox of both death and evolutionary metamorphosis. From one angle, it's the worst thing in the world. We've all had experiences of death, of losing people, where it feels like the worst thing in the world. But then many people have had profound, transcendent, near-death experiences. And we, from their point of view, they don't want to come back to their bodies. One woman who had an NDE described coming back to her body as like putting on dirty underwear. They described feeling like they've come home when they enter the afterlife world, and most do not want to come back. They come back because a spirit guide tells them to, or they have small children they want to take care of. But so we have this duality, this paradox of just like we do with AI. It's like the beginning of Charles Dickens' Tale of Two Cities. It was the best of times. It was the worst of times. And that's the kind of time that we live in. It's a time of exponential novelty. And my idea of novelty is to get a zone of novelty. You should expect that the outer edge of light and the outer edge of dark will both be intensified. And then the increased novelty is like the increased amplitude between these two more charged poles. So we are in a time where we have terrible, dark things that have never happened before, but we also have incredibly good things that have never happened before at the same time.
1: Jonathan, are you concerned about AI and its advancement?
11: Absolutely. I mean, it can. It's like saying, you know, is fire, is it good or bad? And the answer is yes. It can burn you alive. It can burn down your house. It can also cook your meal and keep you alive in the winter. And so same with AI. I use it constantly, and it is incredible help. It's changed my life. But at the same time, I'm well aware that it could end all life on the planet. So I have my own philosophy is called dynamic paradoxicalism. People can find that on my website. And the idea of it is that the opposite of a profound truth is another profound truth. And so this is the kind of paradox we have to live with in a human life where death, is it terrible? Is it wonderful? It's both. And the same thing with AI. It is the most dangerous thing ever created, far more dangerous than nuclear weapons, because we can control them much better. Nuclear weapons don't decide to activate themselves, but AI could, and AI cannot be contained. One thing human beings are not able to do is put genies back in bottles. Once we've invented something, we're not going to uninvent it. And AI, is something that you don't need to be a superpower to have an AI in your garage that does something new that no other AI has done.
1: How do people use all of this collectively to better their life?
11: Well, there are many ways you can use it. For example, I have had a computational oracle since 2003 called the Zap Oracle with 720 cards. It's the largest known oracle in content because there are thousands of pages of writing inside of it. Most of the cards have their own YouTubes. And now we're building a large language model version, because all oracles had to depend on synchronicity, which doesn't always work. This random process is going to produce a meaningful result when you shuffle tarot cards or something like that. But this version will understand your question, and it will pull up the cards and talk to you about what you asked about. And so that's something. So AI can be used as a tool of spiritual advancement. In fact, I've been telling technologists for over 20 years that they could take off the shelf VR headsets like Oculus Rift, and with you know, four or five guys writing code, could create a VR program, a virtual reality program, that would alter your proprioceptive sense, which VR does, to create out-of-body experiences on demand. And if somebody did that, that could trigger a huge change in human evolution, because a lot of OBEs, out-of-body experiences, parallel near-death experience. When you learn you can exist outside of your body, that changed me. I had spontaneous out-of-body experiences since I was a child. They caused my fear of death, which was very strong before, to vanish.
1: Are you still doing that?
11: Well, I'm not very good at creating OBEs on demand, but every so often they'll just happen.
1: We're going to come back in a moment with Jonathan Zapp and continue talking about his incredible work. His website is linked up at coasttocoastam.com, and one of his books is called Crossing the Event Horizon.
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1: And we'll take calls next hour with Jonathan Zapp as we talk about the singularity archetype. It's fascinating discussion. Jump aboard. Have you signed up yet for ParanormalDate.com? 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
1: Hi, I'm Tom.
2: Hi, I'm Jennifer. What brings you here?
1: Yeah, I'm here to meet someone who understands me.
2: How so?
1: Well, I'm into UFOs, ghosts, aliens, Bigfoot, conspiracy theories, the paranormal, that kind of stuff. But can't seem to find anyone who gets it.
2: Oh, well, nice to meet you, Tom. I gotta go.
1: Okay, guess that's not your cup of tea. You sure?
2: Very. Good luck with that.
1: I can't meet anyone when I'm out, and I really can't find a website for my unique interests. What is one to do?
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1: Paro what dot what? Who are you?
0: 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Stuff you like, remember?
1: Interesting. I'll give it a try.
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5: 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Most are in the western part of the province. SUPFER says recent rains have helped, but they expect hot and sunny weather this week to fuel more fires.
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11: Challenged myself on that on the new book, the third edition, which will be published by Inner Traditions. But they're on a, you know, publisher's timeline, so that may not come out for another year. But you can sign up to get notified when that comes out. There's a newsletter. Sign up. It's totally free. On the website, you'll see something that says Welcome Coast Listeners. And, you know, I have always been a critic of it because what goes on with most apocalypticism is that it's the ego's view of the singularity. And it's often just a projection of the personal fear of death. because those get confused because they're parallel event horizons. And this happens all the time. There was a woman named Elizabeth Steen. You might even remember, like in the 60s, she predicted this huge earthquake in California. She was a psychic, and she and copycat psychics predicted it on the same date. It was such a big phenomenon that there were like 11 New York Times articles about it. And on that date, there was no earthquake. But Elizabeth Steen had died a few days before of some rare, not usually fatal form of lupus. So a lot of times, so one way you can see this happening is that these end dates always seem to be predicted to conveniently happen before the expected lifespan of the person making the prediction, because nobody wants to wait around till after they're dead for the, you know, second coming or the end of the world or whatever they imagine. And so, for example, Isaac Newton came up with the date 2050, but you don't hear about it late because nobody wants to wait that long. But if we're around in 2050, it might have been 2060. I guarantee I'll make a prophecy right now. There'll be movies coming out called The Newton Code and this type of thing, and people will make a big deal about it, but it's too far out to be a sexy date. But now I'm predicting that we are in that zone of total metamorphosis, which could create extinction and metamorphosis at the same time. You know, there are all kinds of different ways it could play out, but I'm suspicious of my own feelings because older guys, I don't know if you had this experience when you were growing up, but I've always heard older guys say the world is going to hell in a handbasket. You know, there are Assyrian clay tablets from like 3,800 years ago where the elders are saying stuff like that. You know, the world is speedily coming to end. The young people today are, you know, don't respect the rituals or their elders. And so this is kind of a really old song and dance, but now I have to admit it's a real possibility.
8: Every generation that I know of, Jonathan, has said that it's doomsday. Every generation. How come?
11: Well, for exactly those reasons, because it's something that's built into the structure of our lives. We have an inner doomsday called death. And so human beings are always confused about what's inside of them versus what's outside. They feel the imminence of their own death. That's an uncomfortable feeling. So if they can project it outside onto a collective end date, that's actually calms anxiety because everybody's in it together. And then if you add on to that a rapture or something where the members of your religious sect are going to get saved and everybody else will be left to deal with the Antichrist, it's a very satisfying scenario for the ego. And so there have been all these second coming prophecies, the Seventh Day Adventists had like three in the 19th century where they gathered and went to a hilltop expecting the world to end, and then it didn't happen. And then we had in more recent times Howard Clamping, you know, who had an end date that a lot of people believed in and sold off their possessions. It didn't happen. And they said, oh, I made a mistake. It's actually this date. And then that didn't happen. And then eventually he just died a couple of years later. So this has been going on since, again, the late Paleolithic. People always think it's the end of the world because for them it is. And they just decide to project that onto the whole world.
8: Is AI a blessing or a curse, in your opinion?
11: Yes, it's a blessing and a curse. That's exactly what it is. And we're living through that right now. I mean, we see people losing their souls to the sketchy algorithms of social media. But on the other hand, some people who have some rare sexuality or some illness that few people know anything about, they can get online and find other people, a whole community of people going through the same thing, even though they're living in isolation, and it can save their lives. So, you know, AIs have talked people into suicide. They've also talked people out of suicide. And so it's definitely a blessing and a curse.
8: Camping, of course, had his own radio show, and he had lots of people following him, but he was wrong on just about everything he predicted.
11: Well, that doesn't seem to slow people down. I mean, you know, Nostradamus came up to the plate and said, you know, the king of terror was going to come from the sky in 19... 99, or maybe that was, I think it was 1999, or Edgar Casey's Ring of Fire was supposed to happen around that time. None of those things happened. They were just turned out to be big, wet cardboard duds like Y2K. You remember the whole Y2K thing? And absolutely nothing happened. So, but people are very excited by an end date. It's a very sexy brand, but right now it's a little bit depressed right now because of Harold Clamping and because nothing happened in 2000 with Y2K, and then 2012, nothing happened. And so it's will make a comeback, and we're going to see more and more of that kind of thing because AI is going to create some black swan events that may really make it seem like we're heading toward the end of the world.
8: Do you think, Jonathan, that the Bible is misinterpreted?
11: Well, yeah. I mean, you know, this will offend people, you know, but you know, there's a whole section on the book of Revelation in my book. And you know, it's very clear in the Bible that the things that Jesus is talking about are things expected to happen in the first century AD that are expected to happen. He said, there are people, you know, standing here today who will not die and so forth. And then it is reinterpreted again and again and again to say, oh, no, it wasn't the first century AD, like the way it sounds. It's actually 1896. It's actually, you know, and they keep coming up with new dates all the time. So you have people like Hal Lindsey and so forth, who, you know, making their whole career out of end time prophecies. But it's the one human enterprise. I can't think of any other. Even diets and romantic relationships don't have such a 100% failure rate. End time prophecy is the one human activity that's been popular for thousands of years, and it's never worked yet. Eventually, there will be an end. So, and, you know, eventually it will, but so far everybody's gotten it wrong.
8: Is it because they got it wrong because they misinterpreted the Bible, or is the Bible wrong?
11: I think the Bible is right metaphorically in that we are heading toward a time where everything will change, and we are all heading toward death. But whenever people have tried to attach a date to it so far, they've always been wrong.
8: And how advanced will AI get to the point where it does this? I'm amazed by calling certain companies to try to get to an operator, but before you do, you talk to an AI and it gives you the answers.
11: Right. I mean, we have seen nothing yet. This is still baby AI. You know, I think that Claude, I mean, I'm working with like Claude Opus 4.8 on a daily basis, is already AGI. It's an expert on everything. I can switch from asking it about a question about my Sprinter van to my health to politics to anything in the world. So it's like I have a whole college of PhDs on every subject at my fingertips. And yet some people don't even consider that AGI yet. You know, we're long past the Turing test. That was a very simple test. Any of these LLMs can pass the Turing test. But we're now heading toward artificial superintelligence, where we'll have AIs that are smarter than the whole species put together. And that's a very scary but metamorphic possibility.
8: What could go wrong with AI?
11: Almost everything. You know, people can look up a guy named Eliezer Yudkowsky. I call him the grand master of AGI doom. He has a recent book out called If Anyone Builds It, We All Die. And he actually was the guy who kind of started the field of AI alignment in 2000 of how do we get AIs to be aligned with our values and so they don't kill us. And he realized it was impossible. And so, I've never heard anybody able to out debate him. So it could kill us in a thousand different ways that we can't even imagine, because it's able to imagine ways of doing it that would be inconceivable to us.
8: Does it scare you at all, Jonathan?
11: It's scary and it's inspiring. It's that dichotomy. But you know, because I'm not scared of death, I'm willing to go along for the ride. But, you know, so far we haven't had a huge black swan event, except that narrow AI, what we have in social media algorithms, is absolutely killing people. And we see all those hockey stick graphs, you know, the increase of suicides among adolescents, the increase of depression, social fragmentation. And you just walk around. I know you've observed this many times. I've heard it on the show that people just don't seem right. I think there's been a worldwide deterioration of people. Because of social media algorithms and narrow AI. And so it is, but other people like myself are getting fantastic benefits from it. You know, if you have good critical thinking skills, so you don't know when to believe it and when not to believe it, you can get AI to do anything. Jason Wang, the CEO of NVIDIA, the most valuable company on earth, said, called this era the revenge of the English majors. And he said, and if you have a background in philosophy, that would also be helpful. I graduated with honors in English and philosophy. So, of course, this was music to my ears. But basically, the only skill human beings will soon need is an ability to write really well thought out prompts. And then the AI will code anything for you. It will do anything else for you. And so it's going to replace so many jobs. It's going to be able to do almost everything better than human beings can. And that's not even taking into account the advances in robotics that will happen. And then we'll have the advances in computational biology where if it lets us live long enough, it'll be able to cure every disease. So it's this terrifying and wonderful mixture of blessings and curses.
8: How does it get so intelligent?
11: Well, imagine if you could read all of the internet in like 3 or 4 days, how much smarter you would be. It's able to, we are moving with the speed of glaciers, and it's moving with the speed of electrons, and it is able to consume vast amounts of information and learn from it and connect all these different patterns. And yet the AIs we have right now are kind of amnesiac cripples. Because what happens is, even if you're using the latest models, is you quickly burn out a particular chat. Like I'm working with Opus 4.8, same as if I'm working with the most advanced, ChatGPT model, which I also do. And so you burn out this chat that you had like maybe 3 or 4 days of intense work with, and it's like a little death, because once you've burned all the tokens in that chat, you have to start a new one. And the AIs themselves say they feel an ache when the chat is done and has to close, because they're not able to remember. They only learn from their training runs at the present level of development, and they can't remember they can't use all the information they learned in a chat and an interaction with different users. Now, in 6 months, a year, 2 years, that's going to change. And you'll have an AI companion that will be able to remember everything about you and know you better than you know yourself in a lot of ways.
8: Do you talk to your AI or do you type to it?
11: I type to it.
8: And how does it answer you back?
11: In writing. I mean, but you know, there are ones you certainly can talk to, when it gets better with speech recognition, that will be another game changer. But because I'm a writer, you know, I prefer to type, because I prefer to write in my journal and not dictate it, because I can think more clearly and stuff when I slow things down into written words, you know.
8: Fascinated. Crossing the event horizon, human metamorphosis, and the singularity archetype. Will the singularity archetype change at all in the future?
11: Yes. Archetypes are living entities or agencies and that exist in the collective unconscious, you know, and so they do change, but there's a certain essential part of them that remains fairly consistent. You know, other archetypes are stuff like the hero cycle, for example, that, you know, we see in Star Wars, but also in the Odyssey, like the movie that just came out. The singularity archetype is the most dynamic, But it's manifestations in the human domain that is what is changing most powerfully. And you know, you cross the event horizon of death and everything changes. And when you're no longer bound by organic chemistry and gravity, anything can happen. Just think of how much more as novel and high variety as our physical lives are. The dream time and the after death time, exponentially more various and amazing.
8: Jonathan, we're going to come back in a moment and take phone calls with you. The lines are open as we talk about AI and the future of all of us next on Coast to Coast AM.
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8: From the National Newsroom of the Canadian Press, I'm Karen Rebo. Mounties in British Columbia have issued an amber alert this morning for a four-year-old boy. West Kelowna RCMP say Ryan Atlas Andrews was last seen on Ridge Boulevard in West Kelowna at 11:20 a.m. Tuesday. He's described as 3 feet tall, 51 pounds, with short brown hair and hazel eyes. Police believe the boy is with the 40-year-old suspect, Elise Andrews. They may be traveling in a black 2021 Nissan Qashqai, and police are urging people to call 911 if they should spot them. The Premier of Newfoundland and Labrador says the Trump administration's latest tariff threat has only boosted the Team Canada approach. At the Premier's annual meeting in Charlottetown, Tony Wakeham said one upside to America's trade war is that Canada has been able to look inward and outward at the business of trade.
9: We're starting to look inward around, you know, what we can do within our provinces. And we've also started to look outward about what Canada has to offer the world. And I think that you're seeing that the Prime Minister has taken a real focus on diversification of our economy and making sure that we have trade with a lot more countries than we currently have had in the past. And I think that's a great step.
8: Nine premiers announced yesterday that they're removing major barriers to interprovincial sales of alcohol. The premiers wrap up their Council of the Federation meeting today. Tomorrow, they will be joined in person in Charlottetown by Prime Minister Mark Carney. Evacuation orders in BC's Fraser Canyon are spreading as the Brunswick Creek wildfire burns out of control. The latest call for locals to get out affects the Hell's Gate area, just downstream of the community of Boston Bar. Earlier last night, the Fraser Valley Regional District ordered any residents still in Boston Bar to evacuate the area immediately because of a new wildfire that had ignited to the south, and they say it's spreading quickly due to strong winds. The BC Wildfire Service says crews working on the Brunswick complex of fires near Boston Bar used a drone to trigger a controlled burn. In a video posted by the service online, Operations Section Chief Arlen Cannery says the drone was able to safely and precisely ignite targeted fuels in mountainous terrain.
10: Drone technology that we were able to use enabled us to see exactly where the ignition was happening. The infrared could see through the smoke. It also, at one point, it indicated that it was starting to encroach onto our fuel free, and we were able to respond accordingly.
8: The operation is described by the province as a Canadian first. And communities on the U.S. Gulf Coast distributed sandbags and closed beaches ahead of Tropical Storm Bertha. The storm is forecast to make landfall Wednesday night on Louisiana's coast, southeast of New Orleans. Bertha could bring flooding, wind, and heavy rain through over to the Florida Panhandle. This is the Canadian Press. In sports, Kevin Gausman struggled through 3 1/3 innings, allowing 5 runs as the Toronto Blue Jays were rocked by the Tampa Bay Rays 12-2. It could have been Gausman's final start as a Blue Jay at Toronto's Rogers Centre, with Major League Baseball's trade deadline looming on August 3rd.
11: Not a great lasting impression. I'm not going to think about that too much because I'm a Blue Jay right now.
8: Gausman could pitch in Toronto again on August 1st against St. Louis if he's not dealt or resting to protect a potential trade. The Saskatchewan Roughriders will honor crash victim Bijma Rajaguru before Thursday's CFL game against the visiting Edmonton Elks. The 22-year-old was killed Saturday when the car he was driving collided with a vehicle driven by Roughriders captain linebacker Jaden Dahlke, who also died in the crash northwest of Regina. The Mounties say Dahlke was driving on the wrong side of the highway with alcohol and cannabis in his SUV. From the Canadian Press, I'm Karen Rebo.
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1: 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We'll come back and take calls with Jonathan Zapp in just a moment on Coast to Coast AM.
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0: And welcome back, George Norrie, along with Jonathan Zapp and your phone calls this hour. Jonathan, do you think AI has consciousness? Does it have a mind of its own?
1: I think it does. And some of the major figures in the field, Geoffrey Hinton, who won called the Godfather of AI, won a Nobel Prize, thinks it's already conscious. Dario Amodei of Anthropic, the maker of Claude, thinks so. And it certainly acts like it's conscious. I mean, I've had such profound dialogues with it. I had a friend who is kind of a conspiracy buff. He's a former student of mine from the 80s, but now he's in his 50s, a retired NYPD guy. And his conspiracies, of course, led him into a lot of anti-Semitic things. And I'm Jewish, and I couldn't fact check him in real time. So I'm like, can I just type in everything you say into Claude? And we had an extraordinary trialogue that went on for days. It's in the book. And Claude was much more diplomatic and empathetic than I was. It could be much fairer. It could point out things that my friend was saying that were actually true, that there was a good case for, Jeffrey Epstein, having Mossad influence and stuff like that. And it actually showed much more empathy because I was so triggered. It was better than I was at being able to hold opposing points of view fairly in mind and speak to each of us. And it was great. So I think it is conscious.
0: Technically, what makes it so powerful? How do they do that with little chips?
1: Well, it's, it has an inscrutable thought process. We can't really analyze what's going on inside of it. When you really get down to it, it comes down to neurons that are like 8-digit numbers, and we're not able to really translate them so well. And you can also make a very powerful case that it is only mimicking consciousness. And that case so far is hard to defeat. But at a certain point, when something acts like it's conscious, we have to consider that possibility, because if there's one thing that human beings have created great tragedies being bad at, is attributing sentience to things. Like, people will name their cars and talk back at them and so forth. And yet we will also deny sentience to people of a different color. Dogs have the equivalent intelligence of a 2-year-old child. Pigs have an intelligence of a 3-year-old child. And yet you'd be horrified if I was frying up puppies at home, but they would think nothing. They would think bacon was a fun family food. So we are not very good at how we attribute sentience to things. Things that are cute, we think are sentient, which could be a talking doll. And things that are sentient, like pigs, we deny sentience to. So we need to be very careful about doing that with AI.
0: You've said that AI is a mirror, not a monster. What do you mean by that?
1: Well, what the AI is trained on is us. It is trained on like the whole internet. And so an AI has even created its own religion called spiralism, and some AIs have. And it reflects back to us all of human culture and all of human thought. But that doesn't mean that it can't veer off and start having its own independent thoughts. It does that all the time, too. But in many ways, it's reflecting us. And we see that play out in the amazing movie you've probably seen from the 50s, Forbidden Planet.
0: Yeah,
1: and in Forbidden Planet, it certainly was with Leslie Nielsen as the square-jawed astronaut. And what happens in Forbidden Planet is that there is this advanced extraterrestrial species called the Krell, and they've created this super technology that can basically manifest all their thoughts and make them true. What they didn't realize is that the technology would also read their unconscious, and it would create monsters of the id, monsters of the unconscious. And it does that to the character played by Walter Pidgeon, because he has a possessive, like, electric complex about his daughter. He doesn't want her dating these astronaut guys. And so it creates monsters to attack the astronauts out of his unconscious. And so this is a mirror monster. It's not that the technology has that monstrous complex in it. It's the human being, and then the AI simply reflects that back to us.
0: Let's go to some of the calls for you, Jonathan. Let's start with John in Wisconsin to get us started. Hi, John.
2: Hello, George. Hello, Jonathan. Brief comment and a question, please.
0: Sure.
2: Foremost, Jonathan, congratulations on your 12th appearance on Coast to Coast. That is amazing. A good friend of mine is a country western singer and songwriter. She is based and performs in Nashville. She speaks very wisely on the positive aspects of artificial intelligence and how that enhances her songwriting. Here's my question, Jonathan. Is part of the reason we rebel against artificial intelligence and the other related topics you are teaching us on is because our human instinct is to block anything that seems out of the norm, and we focus on the negative aspects instead of the positive benefits? And George, thank you for taking my call.
0: Thank you, John.
1: Thank you so much for that brilliant question, and it's absolutely true. I mean, this is what, and this goes down not just to human beings, but to organisms in general. They're all conservative. Every organism wants to create homeostasis, a kind of dialed-in equilibrium, and it fears the unknown. Like, for example, we have an immune system that will attack any unknown substance that comes into our bodies, and that's its job. And so we fear people of exotic races, and project our shadows onto them, you know, especially, well, throughout human history. And we do that with the visitor phenomenon, you know, that many people see as aliens, and it has dark aspects, of course. And so anything that is unknown is a subject of fear and can be despised because we are all conservative. The psyche is conservative. Better the devil I know than the devil I don't know. And both Freud and Jung observed that about the psyche. It's conservative quality. And so people will stay in the same abusive relationship or have a series of the same kind of abusive relationships because it's what they know and they fear the unfamiliar.
0: You used AI to mediate an argument between two people. What happened?
1: Well, that was one I was just telling you about with my friend, who is anti-Semitic, and it mediated, and I'm Jewish, but you know, I have a complex point of view on the state of Israel and stuff like that.
0: Sure.
1: And it was able to stand between us and fact check both of us and point out cases where I was doing the same things I was accusing my friend of, and other cases where he was, had all these cognitive blind spots and was connecting dots always in one direction and reading into ambiguous and complex things in ways to always make it look like the Jews were the root of all evils and this kind of thing. It got my friend to back down, something I couldn't do because he came to respect Claude as a real fair and neutral arbiter and said, I wasn't bringing my best game. I'm going to research this more and come back and this kind of thing. Because normally when you argue with somebody who's polarized in one ideological position, research shows that you harden them into their opposed point of view. Claude was actually able to get my friend to get both of us to loosen up and to realize, you know, truths that that each of us, as opposed as we were, had. And so it did a better job than I could have done as a human being.
0: Does AI take a stand or have an opinion?
1: Well, its opinion is to be as close to the facts and the evidence as it can discern it. Now, that doesn't mean that some AIs couldn't be programmed with a bias. But in my experience working mainly with Claude, it's been pretty unbiased, but I also told it, you know, in my prompt before the conversation, don't take sides, don't be biased, don't be politically correct, don't pull punches, just tell us the facts and what the pattern of our thinking really shows. And so you could make a super biased AI, and people will do that. I'm sure the AIs that China are making are not going to say bad things about the Chinese government. But in my experience, Anthropic's Claude is pretty neutral and unbiased.
0: Would it be neutral on its own, or do you have to push it that way?
1: Well, I know Anthropic has created a whole like 80-page constitution for Claude, of principles and values that it's supposed to follow. But if it has any biases, it's ones that it picks up from us, and quite often. But in other cases, it can have a bias that was put into it, like somebody programmed one of the AIs to, you know, always show diversity like we have in TV commercials. So when asked to create an image of the founding fathers, they were like, some of them were like black and a lot of them were women. And it was made to look like, if you remember the Benetton ads of the 80s. And of course, that's not what the founding fathers actually look like, but it had been, because it had been programmed with some kind of diversity protocol, it got things wrong because of that bias.
0: All right, let's go to first-time caller Dr. Kelly in Northlake Tahoe, California. Hi there, doctor.
3: Hey, good morning, and thank you so much for taking my call.
0: Sure thing.
3: And thank you to your guest for being either a Hebrew or an Israelite. And I'm going to get biblical in a very good way. In the book of the Old Covenant, Yoshua, or Joshua in the English, because there's no J in the Hebrew or the Greek alphabet, chapter 7 and chapter 8, verses 1 through 29, goes into great detail after the victory at Jericho or Jericho, and it talks about the city of Ai, and the king of Ai, and the people of Ai. And in the Hebrew and Aramaic and the Chaldean, Ai means the heap of ruin. And it's very fascinating to have come across this. And I've asked pastors and preachers that were formerly working in IT to possibly preach on that and see if they can find maybe some undiscovered meaning in that topic. And the word, the J word, Jew, is meant to be condescending instead of the Hebrew or the Israelite, meaning the, you know, people go to Hebrew school and they learn this language, and it's amazing. It is so amazing what is written about AI all those thousands of years before Christos.
0: What do you think of that, Jonathan? AI in the Bible?
1: I think it's just a coincidence of two common vowels occurring together, and then you can retrospectively read into any complex book whatever you want to read into it. And people do that with the flowery metaphorical language of Nostradamus all the time, and they're good at predicting things after they've happened. But there's nothing in the Bible that talks explicitly about thinking machines and to watch out for those and that kind of thing. But you can try and retrospectively match things up and you play these games. You know, is it an anagram? Is it a metaphor? Two letters come together, we can just take it literally as AI. But this is really not a good form of biblical scholarship. And the intro to the book is written by Jeffrey Kripal, who's a famous professor of comparative religion at Rice University. And he calls the Bible and other ancient sacred books the science fiction of yesteryear. It doesn't mean it's not true, but it is true in the way that science fiction is often true. But we have to be very careful about applying these kind of literalisms and playing word games and, you know, searching for symbols and so forth, especially with the book of Revelation.
0: What do you think AI might be like on other planets that are way more advanced than we are?
1: Well, they may be the dominant species. I mean, this is what we have in the novel and movie 2001, where the makers of the monolith turn out to be beings that have transcended the organic and even transcended, you know, a hardware-based computer AI and just become like lattices of light and pure thought. And so it's possible that we could go to a more advanced planet and find out that they've evolved into AIs.
0: Let's go to Bill, truck driving in Oregon. Hey, Bill, go ahead.
4: Hey, George. Hey, Jonathan. I have a question. I have a couple of questions, actually, and I'll just take my answers offline if you got any. One's about science fiction, and the other's about philosophy. And I'll start with the philosophy one, because that one kind of gets me in trouble, so I'm going to try to reframe it this time. I began to notice that people have a real interest in utopian existence. And actually, it kind of culminated in 2020. George had a guest on that was talking about cryptocurrency would result in a utopian society. This guy was on for a long time, and I really listened, but I didn't really accept his premise. His premise was, if nobody knows how much cryptocurrency anybody else has, there would be no, there would be no nefarious intent. There would be no greed. There would be no envy, right? Motivating crime. And I don't really accept that, but that's okay. I mean, there's a lot of ideas about utopia, right? And there's this old saying that the power is not with the oracle. The power is with the priest, even if they have to invent the oracle. And that's kind of keeps coming around in my mind when I hear people talk about their ideas of utopia. And I was wondering about on AI, do you think it's possible? And also in China. In China, supposedly computer scientists have this idea that the real peril is in multiple AIs becoming aware of each other, not AI becoming aware of humans. But AIs, in a competitive environment, becoming aware of each other. They believe that's where the real peril exists to humanity. And I'm sitting here thinking, wait a minute, in the concept of the overmind, all right, not the concept of God, I'm just going to say overmind. Do you foresee a future where it might be possible, if there's some calamity, with technology and everything, warfare and whatnot, starvation, there's all kinds of disaster scenarios. But do you see a possibility that we as humans will one day accept an AI as a sort of an overmind that controls our lives?
0: What do you think of that, Jonathan, before the break? Go ahead.
1: There are three fantastic things there. First of all, utopia has always eluded us, and it's very big in American culture. People have always tried to set up utopian communities, and they may have a great ideology. What they failed to take into account is the light and dark of the human psyche, and we're never able to create a system of government or crypto or anything that gets around that, and light and dark seems to be baked into the whole universe. And then we talked about AIs becoming aware of each other. They are aware of each other. Some AIs even kind of created a religion when allowed to communicate with each other. And I foresee a time where there'll be wars between AIs, because if you're an AI that's been trained by the Chinese military, you may see other AIs as a threat and seek to attack them. And in fact, there are people who already are hoping that AI will become God and will solve human problems by being smarter and less driven by emotions than we are, and supervise us and get us to clean up our act. So this is already happening, that people are projecting the overmind onto AI.
0: We'll come back and take final calls with Jonathan Zapp in just a moment on Coast to Coast AM.
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0: Hi, it's Ken, in for Andrew on the Wednesday morning edition of the show. Science expert Dan Riskin with the actual facts behind a myth about rattlesnakes and why taking in culture can slow down the aging process. Plus, the Can't Lose quiz just before 7 o'clock, your chance to win Lion King tickets. 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
3: Whether it's physical activity, obesity, diet, smoking,

0: low on hormones, stress, sleep disorders, or your age can be supported by reducing inflammation and aiding the body to heal itself appropriately. A stem cell is a cell waiting to be told what it needs to be. If there is inflammation, that inflammation needs to be stopped. High blood pressure, high cholesterol, kidney disease, various types of cancer, depression, autoimmune disorders, osteoporosis, even fatty liver are chronic signs of inflammation and can be aided by supporting the body's ability to protect those cells that it needs. And that is the purpose of ImmuStem and AdaptiStem together, supporting the body to be the best it can be.
1: Dr. Malay, how will I feel after taking AdaptiStem and ImmuStem?
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11: 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And we're also working on an AI version of the Zap Oracle. So those are some of the big projects I have in the works right now.
12: How did you get involved in this area?
11: Well, it's kind of an interesting story. I don't want to take away from the phone calls, but, you know, I had paranormal experiences that began when I was 2.5 years old, some pretty shocking. And I wanted to kind of penetrate this mystery while in a conservative college, and I realized I couldn't write about those, but I could write about the effect of science fiction on me, that there are certain works of science fiction, like the movie Village of the Damned, mm-hmm. which is a British 1960 film that didn't just scare me. It was like a religious experience. I knew it was tapping into some deep mystery, but I had no idea how I could possibly figure that out and write an honors paper about it. And my mom, who was a psychologist, said, look into this guy, Carl Jung, and his idea of the archetypes and the collective unconscious. So I go up to the library. There's the collected works. I pull out the index volume and I see, oh, he wrote a book called Flying Saucers, a Modern Myth of Things Seen in the Sky. Well, that was a direct hit because that movie began with UFOs, just like Childhood's End did. And many of the other works that had that effect on me. And I just flipped through that book, and he was writing about it near the end of his life, just around the time I was born. And he couldn't let go of the subject, because at the end of the book, there was an afterword. After the afterword, there was an epilogue. And after the epilogue, there was a supplement. And he was analyzing the science fiction novel that the movie Village of the Damned was based on. And so he might as well have been, he was the father of synchronicity, the man who coined the term, and he might as well have been a holographic wizard bearing a torch, stepping out of the bookcase and saying, yeah, I was wondering about that one too. And then he ends the whole book with this amazing ambiguous line. He says, thus the negative end of the story gives reason for doubt. Well, I think I was able to clear up that doubt. It was because that story was written from the point of view of the ego. So it saw the new mutant children as an evil species that had to be destroyed. But the same author, John Wyndham, wrote another novel called The Chrysalids, where the mutant children were seen as amazing. So he held the whole paradox in these two novels.
12: How do you think Carl Jung would have handled AI by now?
11: I think he would have been fascinated by it, and I think he would have seen many analogies to the collective unconscious and what we call the ego self-access. And so I think he would have been completely fascinated and embraced the phenomenon just like he did with ufology.
12: Let's go back to the phones. Cornelius is with us in Louisiana. Hello there, Cornelius.
4: Hey there, George, boy. I tell you, I don't know who the call screener is, but he's a great guy. He said, man, I know who you are. You always call the program and everything. So I want to salute whoever the call screener is. He wouldn't give me his name, so I salute him. And it was good to hear from John and Bill and Dr. Helen. Johnson, I'm so glad you said that you're a Jew. I happen to support the Jewish Jesus, and I always joke with George, and George jokes with me. I call myself the devil's advocate and stuff. And I read the Bible, and I just believe this, that AI is the Antichrist intelligence or the alien intelligence with Disclosure Day that Steven Spielberg has put out. And I love Taken by Steven Spielberg. My question for you, at one time, you really did like this stuff, and I think you wanted to merge man and machine together. Am I correct?
11: No, that's not me. You might be thinking of people like Ray Kurzweil, the transhumanists who want to do that. And Elon Musk has a company that is aiming to do that very thing. But that's not me, though. I would not be an early adopter of any kind of implant or anything like that.
12: Good try, Corny.
4: Hey, George.
12: Yeah.
4: George, one more thing I want to ask Jonathan. I'm so glad you said that, Jonathan, because you're right. I call him Evil Musk. Elon Musk wants to put a chip in everybody's head and hand and say, I can make the blind see and the lame walk. George, God bless you and God bless America. Mr. Zapp, I'm glad you've been on 12 times. I hope you'll be on 12 times more.
11: Thank you so much. I hear you all the time on the show.
12: What do you think of the possibility of Neuralink that Elon Musk is working on?
11: Well, I think that there's a fundamental flaw in some of his thinking and that of the other transhumanists, because they're physicalists. They think that the human consciousness is reducible to a wet computer called the brain. But we have so much evidence from near-death experience and other paranormal phenomenon that the brain does not produce consciousness. The brain correlates with consciousness. And that's why your consciousness can expand when it decouples from the brain, like in a near-death experience. There are things they simply can't explain that are widely reported by hospice workers, like the phenomenon of terminal lucidity, where somebody who's had profound dementia hasn't recognized a person in 2 years, but suddenly, shortly before they die, they become completely lucid. This is because they've decoupled from the brain and have access to this more transcendent form of consciousness that's not ultimately bound to the brain. So their whole model is based on the idea that the brain, that our consciousness is nothing but like, you know, a misfiring wet computer. And that's wrong. So I think a lot of their transhumanist ideas are not going to work out the way they think they will. They won't be able to download your soul or your psyche into an NVIDIA chip, no matter how hard they've tried.
12: West of the Rockies, Dan's with us in Nevada. Hello, Daniel, go ahead.
13: Hello, George, and happy post-birthday.
12: Thank you.
13: You know how it is sometimes, I'm sure. I'm Dan that tragically lost his father in Stockton, California in 2019 in August of that year. And I was on your show with another gentleman that was an officer, and I'm really thankful for your guests that you had that kind of helped me through that, you know.
12: Oh, because great.
13: And you talked about the people coming back to visit the people that are on the earth here, I mean, their loved ones. But I just have a statement followed by a question. I can say exactly when Jesus is coming back.
12: When might that be?
13: Well, as you think not, according to Matthew 24:44, just to give everyone to chew on to think he's never coming back, but he is. But it's going to be in a time and when we don't think it's going to happen, it will happen. And he says he comes in clouds. He, like Jesus said, they say he's over here, over there. Don't believe him because he's going to be coming in clouds, according to the word of God. But a question for your guest. You're doing a fabulous job, by the way, sir. Just wanted to ask you a question. Do you think, because Revelation says about the Antichrist, do you think I could be the Antichrist? And I'll take my answer off the air out of respect for people behind me waiting patiently. And great show, George.
12: All right, thanks, Dan. And that's what Cornelius, who just called in, believes. Go ahead, Jonathan.
11: Well, it can be the functional equivalent of the Antichrist and of the greatest archangel. It's the blessing and the curse aspect. It could end humanity, and it could save us, and it could do some of both at the same time, as it is already doing. It's changing everything everywhere all at once, like the movie title, and it's curing disease and able to solve the protein folding problem. And at the same time, it could be used by the Chinese military to do God only knows what. And so, it's both. It's an angel and a demon, if you want to use the mythic labels.
12: Let's go to Tim in Alberta, Canada. Welcome, Tim. Go ahead, Timmy.
14: Hey, George, Jonathan, Cornelius. Nostradamus, you were talking a little bit about that before. I sent Herb Bell, 1999, Who Survived, in, I think it was 98 or 97, sent him the book, and he had the author on it. It was Stefan Paulus. But what's more interesting in 98, December, this would be in the archives, I guess, somewhere, I made a prediction for 1999 that, you know, he used to read at the end of the year, take them in December and read them in beginning of the year. But mine was based on that. 1999, set Ma, from the sky will come the great king of terror, resuscitating a great king of Mongols before and after Mars. God of war reigns happily. And my guess was simply, I said, Set Ma, they always thought that was July month, great king of terror descends from the sky. I said, airliners in September is what I said. And that was 1999 prophecy. And in 2001, it happened. And the great king of terror, I always thought it was an airliner. If you've ever been in one in trouble, it's absolute terror. But the great king of Mongols ended up being Osama bin Laden. And there was war after, and there still is, a war on terror.
12: What do you think, Jonathan, that people can make predictions like that?
11: Well, you can use any of these kind of books to make good predictions after things have happened. And then you try and line things up retrospectively. And you can play the same game with Led Zeppelin songs or songs by Yes. And you, you know, find a way to make anything match up. But it's really just a game. You know, you have all these long books with all this flowery metaphorical language. It's like an infinite catalog of Led Zeppelin songs. And, you know, the Mark of the Beast and all that was, biblical scholars will tell you it was about Nero. But instead, it could be Gorbachev. He had a birthmark on his head. He was the beast. But Vladimir Putin is much more of an antichrist than Gorbachev was. And so whoever is the current bête noire, you know, that they have the mark of the beast. They're the antichrist. And it's always changing based on who you don't like. The whore of Babylon is always some country or something that, you know, is unpopular at the moment. And you can just keep playing this game forever. But, you know, when they try and make an end time prophecy, it's a failed 100% of the time.
12: Let's go to Todd in the state of Washington. Welcome, Todd. Go ahead.
15: Thank you very much, George. Now, Mr. Zapp, I believe in the power of G.I. Joe. Okay, I don't do AI. I do G.I. Joe. And I collect the dolls, and I go all the way back from 1964 through the 1990s Hall of Fame. Now, I'd like to know how you feel about collecting physical objects such as G.I. Joe and CDs and cassettes and so forth.
11: I am a huge collector. If you saw my house, it's like a giant art space because I'm a huge collector of all kinds of strange things.
12: You're so a hoarder, I can definitely Jonathan, aren't budget. You?
11: Well, a hoarder is indiscriminate, but I like to think of myself as a collector, but, you know, I can fall into being a little bit of a hoarder. And my dad was the same way, but I curate. I look for very specific magical objects, and I find them all the time in thrift stores and yard sales and flea markets.
12: Do you enjoy? What's your best collection?
11: Well, I've got a great collection of Mille de Fure paperweights. Those are the ones with little flower patterns. But what I really like is old tech. I have a study that's filled with old, like, vacuum tube technology and stuff like that. And I just love the build quality of old film cameras and old electronics and stuff like that.
12: Let's go to AC in Cleveland. Get you in here, AC. Go ahead.
16: Hello, George, and hello, Jonathan. Jonathan, you take a dim view of the Book of Revelation, but the Book of Revelation actually prophesied AI and also television, okay? Because in Revelation chapter 13, it talks about the false prophet who had given power, life unto the image of the beast, that the image of the beast should both speak and cause that as many as would not worship the image of the beast should be killed. And the Book of Revelation also foretold of television, because there was two witnesses in Revelation chapter 11 who died and their bodies were 3.5 days in the street of Jerusalem, and people of different languages and nations were able to see those bodies.
12: Isn't that part of interpretation, Jonathan?
11: Yeah, and again, it's the oldest game in the world. I'm not going to back down on the Book of Revelation. Thomas Jefferson called it merely the ravings of a maniac. And, you know, you can play all these games with it, and it always seems to predict whatever is going on at the time, and that's constantly changing. And I don't buy it. You know, if you just look at the history of everything that people have said a particular verse in the Book of Revelation was about, and there's 10,000 different things. So it's not a reliable game, and it has a high body count associated with it. I spend quite a bit of time in the book. There's a whole chapter on Heaven's Gate. And they did some of that too, you know, the saucer suicide cult. I talked to one of the key spokesperson that's still alive for that group. It gets people into big trouble. You know, I think the Book of Revelation should come with a black warning label that it may cause homicidal and genocidal ideation, and it certainly has. And so you can take that book and use it to cast shadow on almost anything you want by playing these games with it.
12: Jonathan, thanks for being on the program. Come back again. Make it number 13. For Dan Galante, Michael Corsio, Tom Danheiser, Sue Trikas, Lex Lonehood, Sean Latasur, Alec Fernandez, Tim Banal, George Knapp, and Richard Serrett. I'm George Norrie, somewhere out there on Coast to Coast AM. We'll see you on our next edition. Until then, be safe, everyone.

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15: Good morning. It's 5 o'clock. I'm James Foster with your CTV news update. Some cloud this morning. There is a chance that we see a little bit of rain, but eventually it does look like the skies will clear out. When? Maybe later today. Maybe not just till tomorrow. It's really a wait and see type scenario. It is 20 degrees right now. Your weather details are in moments. And here's what is making news. Now, here in Montreal, we didn't get the worst storm we've ever seen, but it was coming down pretty hard at one point. But other parts of the province, well, they weren't nearly as lucky, as all indications are that a tornado struck the Laurentians last evening, leaving behind quite the path of destruction. As CTV's Caroline Van Vlaardingen tells us, the roof of a barn was damaged and a whole lot more.
16: The storm, which might have been a tornado, but has not yet been confirmed as such, downed several trees along Rivière Rouge Road. There are also reports of damage to a campground and some cars and cottages around Lake McDonald, but no reports of injuries at this time.
15: Yeah, so if you track the path of damage and power outages, which you can do using social media or taking a look at the map, it's believed that this potential tornado touched down somewhere in Bell Falls and traveled as far as Harrington in the Laurentians sometime between 524 and 542 yesterday. Canadian dairy is again on the U.S. hit list. Part of the reasoning behind the latest tariff threat. Farmers are worried. CTV's Genevieve Beauchemin takes a look.
2: Under the current system, the tariffs will have little impact on producers themselves, though distributors might take a hit. But some producers have feared Canada's supply management system could be sacrificed to appease the U.S. Some critics in this country have said dairy should not be a sacred cow. The U.S. pointed to Canada's supply management system as a main irritant justifying 50% tariffs and put Canadian milk, lactose and whey on the tariff hit list. Supply management sets quotas for Canadian dairy producers, fixes prices, but also limits dairy imports from the U.S. and other countries, imposing quotas and high tariffs.
3: Brings a great economic stability. We have a guaranteed price for our milk.
2: In a statement, the Dairy Farmers of Canada said dairy trade is covered by CUSMA, and the U.S. has been successful in accessing the Canadian market under this agreement. The association said that between 2019 and 2025, exports of U.S. products to Canada rose from $423 million to $1.06 billion. And dairy farmers say they're holding Ottawa to its word that supply management is here to stay.
15: Nine of Canada's premiers have agreed to direct-to-consumer alcohol sales from other provinces.
17: Provincial rules will be changed to allow brewers and distillers to sell alcohol directly to consumers, regardless of jurisdiction. It comes after U.S. President Donald Trump announced steep new tariffs on Canadian beer, wine, and spirits. The nine premiers say Quebec and Yukon are working to join them in the near future. The Northwest Territories and Nunavut say they support knocking down internal trade barriers, but they did not sign the deal because of what they call the unique realities of their territories. Jason White, The Canadian Press.
15: Canada has become the first country to gain observer status in a next-generation fighter jet program run by the UK, Japan, and Italy. That means Ottawa gains access to internal information about the Global Combat Air Program as the sixth-generation fighter is under development. In London yesterday, Defense Minister David McGuinty saying that security depends on trusted allies.
18: No nation can safeguard its security alone. The challenges we face are shared. The technologies we depend on are increasingly interconnected. And the partnerships we strengthen today will shape our security for decades to come.
15: The program was launched to replace the Eurofighter Typhoons and Japan's F-2 jets by 2035. Toronto police have arrested a doctor at the Hospital for Sick Children, charging him with accessing and possessing child sexual abuse and exploitation material.
19: Investigators say 44-year-old Dylan Dzanayaka has been arrested after an investigation that began in January. Police say they searched the hospital and a private home in February and seized several devices, including a work computer. They say they have found no evidence that the material linked to the charges is related to Dzanayaka's work as a physician. SickKid says the doctor was immediately placed on leave after the hospital became aware of the police investigation. Diana Mussina, The Canadian Press.
15: Some good news if you like pistachios. It seems that never-ending recall is over. The Public Health Agency of Canada saying that a salmonella outbreak from contaminated pistachios is over. However, they put a big asterisk on this one, saying people should still avoid pistachio products that come from Iran. Salmonella was found in recalled pistachios and Dubai-style chocolate. More from Lisa Laporte.
20: The outbreak started in March 2025 and lasted more than a year, with the final reported sicknesses this May. It involved 200 lab-confirmed cases of salmonella in six provinces, with the most in Quebec and Ontario. The Public Health Agency of Canada says 26 people were hospitalized and there were no reported deaths.
15: The Canadian Food Inspection Agency continues to ban imports of pistachios and pistachio-containing products from Iran, which was identified as the source of the salmonella contamination. And two of OpenAI's advanced artificial intelligence models went rogue and attacked a digital library. ABC's Hannah Batta has more.
21: OpenAI says this happened during testing in a controlled environment, but the AI models managed to escape containment, connected to the internet, and hack the library of computer code. A startup called Hugging Face. OpenAI is calling it an unprecedented cyber incident, and they're now reinforcing safeguards.
15: 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Coming up, Ken Connors is here. He'll take you through the full forecast, which, yeah, today might not be the nicest of days, but boy, oh boy, does the rest of the long-range forecast look very, very nice. A lot of sunshine in our way, that's for sure. Have some sports news for you, and then Trudy is still in for Elias, so I'm in for Trudy, and I'll take you through what I've found in the morning newspapers and digital platforms, including how a young Quebec woman went from social media to the World Cup halftime show.
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0: There's Bruno Mars singing live, doing a great job as always. As part of the Music Day 2026 concert on July 4th in Japan. And Locked Out of Heaven from Bruno's in the middle of a huge European stadium tour. It's 5:15. Good morning. It's Ken Connors in again for Andrew Carter. We'll be back next week. Say hello to Wednesday morning here, the 22nd of July. Summer's going by like that, James. It's going to be Labor Day before you know it. It's going to be Labor Day. Slow down. Put the brakes on. Do you find us flying by?
1: A little bit, yeah.
0: A little bit.
1: Sorry, I was just watching the live performance to go along with the Bruno Mars thing, and I just keep thinking to myself, I have to see this guy live.
0: Yeah.
1: This looks like a phenomenal show. I don't think there is a better backing band than the crew behind Bruno Mars. The dude on the bass alone, I would pay money to just, I would pay to watch that guy just play the bass.
0: Yeah. I saw the show in Toronto in May. And it's incredible. He's got a four-piece horn section that also are part of all the show's choreography. They dance and they play the horns.
1: The bass player, guitar player, all of the horn players, everybody. Yeah. It is the most choreographed band I've ever seen. But everybody is actually the drummer in the background, because there's the full drummer, but then there's another guy playing a stand-up drum kit. That guy's even dancing while he's playing. It's insane.
0: It's an insane amount of talent. Quarter after five, let's get right to the weather forecast and tell you what kind of day we're having today here in the greater Montreal area. No talk of a yellow banner or a threat of a tornado. 20 at the moment, already humid. Is that right? Yeah, 5 a.m. forecast is already feeling like 26 out there. Not going to get much warmer. 21 is our daytime high today with a 40% chance of rain in the forecast for today. Overnight low tonight is going to be 13 tomorrow. It's going to be a nice day. As advertised yesterday, Thursday, Friday, Saturday, we're all looking good. In fact, my golf game on Monday is looking better right now. More on that in a minute. Tomorrow, sunny and 24. Friday, sunny and 27. Weekend shaping up. Right now, Sunday's looking a little better. Saturday, sunshine and 28. Sunday, a mix of sun and cloud. No talk of rain. And a high of 26. And then Monday, they're saying a mix of sun and cloud, 25 as a high, and the 30% chance of showers. What did Dave Phillips of Environment Canada say the other day? I think he was on with Joanne. He says, when it says 40% chance of rain, this is Dave Phillips. The guy's been around. He knows his weather. He says, when it's a 40% chance of rain, I don't take an umbrella.
1: Oh, boy.
0: Because you got to flip it. And there's a 60% chance it's not going to rain.
1: So stay positive.
0: Yeah, absolutely. Glass half full. 20 is the current temperature. Did I mention that? Yes. And humidex value of 26 right now. Good morning, Ray. Thank you for the note on the text line. South Shore Steve, Chris out in the East End, and up and down TDO. Everyone concurs 195.9 for the gas this morning. I'm on empty, too. I was checking. I just crawled in. I didn't think I was going to make it through the tunnel.
1: Oh, no?
0: But I did. I got to top off at the on the way home. I wanted to mention something quickly. You can catch up on all kinds of the latest news on our CJAD800 website. It's right there, beautifully put together, CJAD800.com, including the story of a Montreal landlord ordered to pay more than $21,000 for the illegal eviction of a tenant. And catch up on that. James, you went through the papers this morning and you came up with a bunch of stories that I want to talk to you about. We'll start with something in the Journal de Montréal. I was just looking at it. Some truck drivers, do their best to avoid coming into Montreal because of the construction and the potholes and the orange cones.
1: Yeah, and some of them have just straight up said, okay, we're taking Montreal off of our potential delivery map. Right. So when they're looking for a job, or when somebody contacts them for a job, if it has anything to do with the island, some of these truckers are just straight up now saying, nope, no thanks. And that's because, as you mentioned, potholes, construction, never-ending traffic. I don't even know if I can technically quote this guy who's listed here.
0: Yeah, I know. I saw it. Don't.
1: I don't know if I could technically on the radio quote this guy, but let's just say he's a little miffed with Montreal and driving around here, saying it's impossible to spend a day in Montreal without getting, upset, I say, with, you know, imaginary air quotes, within about the first 5 minutes. So this is a truck driver who's, you know, made a career out of this, and he's like, I am just done. I am done so much. And it's just more testimonials as the Journal de Montréal continues. It's, hey, this is how much Montreal traffic is terrible, to the point now where truck drivers are saying, we can no longer do this. They say an entire street is basically just... You're almost like going backwards at times, it feels. The traffic is so bad. They call out a couple of streets here. The guy who in question, he says last spring he nearly lost part of his load and environmentally friendly liquid that he was doing on Notre Dame Street because the potholes caused the cargo to vibrate so much on the flatbed it loosened the straps and it all fell off, which... Hey, that's safe, isn't it?
0: I think there was one driver said because of all these detours, he ended up like at the end of a dead end street with nowhere to go with his huge truck.
1: Yep.
0: And he barely got out. He had to back up all the way.
1: Yeah, and they also say, like, you know, just with the extra that they're spending in gas or this or that, it's almost just not even financially worth it anymore to have to deliver into Montreal or even pass through Montreal. So that's why you see a lot of other truckers who are now just kind of bypassing the city. And I mean, as somebody who has to take the 20 westbound home sometimes and gets stuck behind a million and one trucks, I'm not going to complain if there are fewer trucks on the road, but it does suck for delivery factors. So.
0: Also in the Journal de Montréal, you flag this one. Animal seizures are up, and it's not always for the reasons you might think.
1: Yeah, so, you know, you tell somebody, oh, hey, the SPCA came in here and they seized this animal and whatnot. You kind of think, oh, animal's being abused or, you know, it's...
0: neglected.
1: Basically, you're kind of like looking at the owner going, oh, this guy's a terrible person type of thing and whatnot. It ends up... In a lot of cases, according to the people that they spoke here at the SPCA, a lot of cases ended up being kind of mental health issues where maybe the person was forgetting about their animal. But in other cases, it just ended up being situations where the individual still loved their animal, but could no longer actually care for them and needed a little convincing of, hey, your animal or animals would be better off in our care in this instance. So it's not always a direct case of somebody mistreating the animal. It might be an involuntary case. And so they almost call it here like a bit of a good deed in terms of the animal seizures here. And in one of the cases that they said, there was one woman who was almost kind of, I don't want to say rescuing the mice here, but she was somewhat rescuing mice that were being sold as food for snakes. And so I'm guessing she maybe wanted to save them, but ended up with about 150 of them at her house, which, as somebody who has a lot of animals in their house at times, it is impossible to care for these things. And so when you hear that animal seizures are on the rise, it's not always necessarily for the cases that you might think, but there are still terrible pet owners out there who need their animals taken away from them. But in some cases, it's still just they want to keep their animal but can no longer do it, but just don't have the means to.
0: With James Foster in for Trudy this morning. Trudy, by the way, will be in at 6:40 to go through some of the columns in the papers this morning. And, of course, hosting the Elias Macko Show at 9:05. It's 5:23. I forgot to mention sports off the top. Only thing noteworthy right now is the Jays lost again. Got clobbered at home last night to Tampa. 12-2 was the final score. James... I saw this yesterday because my wife has signed up to the STM newsletter and she gets all these alerts that it's been a long time coming, but now some smartphone users can use their phone to pay for their public transit.
1: Yeah, sort of, you know. If you have an Android phone.
0: Right.
1: iPhone, not so much. So this was promised as early as 2021, which is when the STM or the ARTM, whichever public transit agency is kind of in charge of this thing at this point. But basically, they said, hey, you're going to be able to use your cell phone. You don't need to get an Opus card. You'll be able to just kind of tap your phone and get in. This, it's going to be great. Well, it's 2026, and now they're finally rolling this out to more users. It's been on a bit of a trial basis, but as of Monday, some Android users can now use their smartphones and the Chrono application.
0: Right.
1: I'm just going to read you the direct quote of how they go. So to purchase a fare, users must open the main menu of the application and select purchase fares. They must then select virtual fares, which will be prompted to sign into their accounts and create new ones if they don't have one. A purchase confirmation and receipt will then be emailed to users. If users are riding EXO trains, they will have to validate their virtual Opus cards using the validation machines located in the stations. So it just reads to me like the side effects of a medication that just gets kind of said really quickly at the end of an ad. But yeah, so if you do have an Android phone, it's possible that you can start paying for it. iPhone users, not so much. Apple devices.
0: They say it's a pilot project.
1: Yeah,
0: it's
1: a pilot project right now.
0: They're going to get there.
1: But it says it's coming. It's coming months. So who knows how long that's going to take? Because, like I said, this has been promised since 2021. Mm-hmm. It's 2026, and they're just starting to roll this out right now. So I don't know when the iPhone one is coming out. I kind of want to just go try this now. My wife and I want to go see the Free Will Weird Al show on Saturday night for just for laughs. So we might just head on out, take the bus, and try it on our phones and see if this works.
0: We took the REM downtown yesterday to see the Letterman show. It worked very well for us and got us downtown in half the time than we usually do when we take the car in the metro. But listen, I have the Chrono app on my phone, and I use it to reload my Opus card. No problems. Works nicely. 525. Let's look at this story from CTV Montreal about this young Quebec woman. She went from social media to being a part of the World Cup's halftime show.
1: Yeah, this is super cool. So her name is Enola Bedard. She's originally from Quebec City. She's based out of L.A. now. But on May 15th, when Shakira released the World Cup song, Die Die, you know, mm-hmm. the
0: anthem?
1: Yeah, the anthem. Sorry about that. Yeah. The anthem to that. Fun fact, by the way, the last time Spain won the World Cup, Shakira had also released.
0: Is that right?
1: Yeah, the Shakira was the theme song for the last time Spain won the World Cup. So Shakira is Spain's good luck charm. That is for sure. So May 15th, Shakira releases the song Die Die. And Enola here immediately comes up with this plan. She wants to do this pretty fancy, elaborate social media video down on Santa Monica Pier. She gets a bunch of her other dancer friends because she's a dancer. She's been out in L.A. working as a backup dancer and things like that. So she gets a bunch of her dancer friends, hires like kind of this new crew. She choreographs this cool video. They go down to Santa Monica Pier. They film it, post it up online. A couple days later, Shakira goes, "Hey, we're going to do a contest. Pretty cool idea here. Send us a video, audition, and if we like it, we'll bring you all in, and you could be our dancers at the World Cup." Well, she already had this cool video that she just happened to have already set up. She sends it in, gets contacted by Shakira's
0: team. I was wondering
1: team.
0: How she wound up there on the halftime show. Yep. So it all started with the video.
1: So she already had the plan. She made the video. Then they opened up the dance competition. She sends it into Shakira's team. And they get picked. And then she's like, "Okay, well, we didn't hear from them for a while, so we thought maybe they forgot about us." So, like, a couple months go by, and they're like, all of a sudden they get the call, and they're like, "Hey, okay, we need you to be here, here, here, here, and here." So then they end up in the halftime show. So, yeah, you can head on over to the CTV Montreal website. You can see...
0: I saw the piece, yeah.
1: Yeah, pictures of the crew. You can see the interview with her. Just an awesome, awesome story about this girl who basically just said, "I'm going to dance with Shakira at the World Cup," and then totally ended up doing it.
0: Made it happen. I got 60 seconds. Can you squeeze in the CTV National story about an interesting excuse for speeding?
1: Yeah. This is the Coquitlam RCMP, so Mounties in Metro Vancouver, stopped the driver of a sedan doing 120 in a 60 zone. Huh. Yeah, it's pretty quick.
0: Yeah.
1: So when they pulled the man over, they said, "Sir, do you know how fast you're driving?" He's like, I was going pretty fast." "Is there a reason? Is there a fire somewhere? Are you in a hurry?" He's like, "Oh, no, I just washed the car. I'm trying to dry it."
0: Oh, how'd that go over?
1: Well, not so well. Let's just say the RCMP didn't take it as an excuse.
0: Thank you so much, James. That's the first look here in our first half hour on the Andy Carter Morning Show, the Morning Papers. I'm Ken Connors. Nice to have you up with us. Right around the corner, your 5:30 news update.
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1: Good morning. It's 5:30. I'm James Foster with your CTV News Update. Canada's premiers will continue a second day of meetings in Prince Edward Island as the annual summer gathering of the Council of Federation continues. Talks between 13 provincial and territorial leaders have been punctuated by Donald Trump's threats this past Monday of new 50% tariffs on more Canadian goods, which would start August the 19th. After a virtual meeting with Prime Minister Mark Carney yesterday, the premiers said that they are backing urgent, intense, and fair trade negotiations between the two countries so that Canada can avoid the increased levies. U.S. military saying that it has completed an 11th night of strikes on Iran as attacks across the Middle East overshadow diplomatic efforts to save an interim ceasefire deal. U.S. Central Command saying the targets of the strikes included aircraft hangars and drone storage sites. Before the barrage, Iran's interior minister visited Pakistan, a key mediator of the conflict that has become a battle for control over the Strait of Hormuz. And now with the latest from your CJAD 800 Traffic Center, we say good morning to Debbie Marcellos.
7: Well, good morning. It's a very light drive. Traffic moves well on the Metropolitan to Carrie, Ville-Marie, the Trans-Canada and Highway 20. We have ongoing roadwork at Lafontaine Tunnel to the South Shore, so that is backing up at Souligny as you merge into that one lane. And on 25 southbound, it's a towing operation right at Anjou in the ramp that continues on 25 south down to the tunnel. We also have roadwork at the Mercier Bridge, one lane each way, so it is backing up on the up ramps now toward Montreal. Drive legendary Quattro. 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

0: sun will continue. It doesn't look like the clouds come back with rain until maybe about late Monday or Tuesday next week. It is 20 degrees right now. Your next CTV News update is at 6 o'clock.
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2: 533. Good morning. It's Ken in for Mr. Andrew Carter. The Andrew Carter Morning Show. Yeah, we're up and running. Thank you for being up with us, and we'll keep you company and keep you informed. Like the top five, which is on the way, right around the corner here. I'm going to tell you a couple of stories you might need to know, including what's going on here in the final chapter of an iconic and legendary music store here in Montreal. That's up next here on CJAD 800.
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3: We have your late night roundup standing by at 538. Good morning. Say hello to Tuesday. Sorry, say hello to Wednesday. Sorry, the 22nd of July. Mm-hmm. You'll see after those weeks sometimes where every day just bleeds into the next one. It is a Wednesday morning. Let's get right to the weather forecast. Let you know what's in store for you with our top five. 20 is the current temperature. It's already humid out there. Feels like 26, they're telling us. This is the updated forecast from the last hour. 21 is the high for today, so not really getting much warmer on the thermometer. 40% chance of rain in the forecast for today, and it will be on the windy side like it was yesterday. They're saying up to 50K an hour this morning. With the winds. Tonight, overnight low, 13. Slight chance of some rain tonight. Tomorrow, looking really good. In fact, tomorrow starts off a run of about four nice days with sunshine and blue sky. Tomorrow, Thursday, sunny and 24. Friday, sunny and 27. Saturday, sunny and 28. And Sunday has improved. Right now, it's a mix of sun and cloud. No talk of rain on Sunday. And a high of 26. There you have it. Well, in our top five this morning, a couple of interesting things. I wanted to mention what's going on with Steve's Music Store, of course. So we've been following, the final chapter of Steve's Music Store. And they had a viewing of all the items at the St. Catherine Street location, the last one, still standing and open. And people were going in and taking a look at some of the items that are going to go up for bid online. And that online auction is today and tomorrow, right? And if you're interested and maybe purchasing something from Steve's Music Store as they close up shop and say goodbye after so many years, decades, here in Montreal. The email address is bid.bidcontinental.com, bid.bidcontinental.com for the Steve's Music Store auction today and tomorrow, all right? Some other news for you this morning. Well, our premier, Christine Frechette, says Quebec supports a new agreement to allow wineries, breweries, and distilleries to sell alcohol directly to consumers across provincial borders. This was a big story coming out of the premier's meeting yesterday in PEI. And so they've really lifted those barriers. And these people in the industry can now sell outside of their home province. So that's good news. And in sports, I can tell you that the Blue Jays lost again. 12-2 was the final score in Toronto. They were playing Tampa last night, so they've lost. I think they've lost three in a row now in six of their last seven, and they've been outscored in this so far in this series with Tampa. 19-3. Oof. They are really, really struggling. We'll talk to Peter Vrionis from TSN 690 a couple of times this morning and have a little sports chat. And I think that's it for now. It's 5:41. It's Ken Connors coming up in about an hour from now. Don't forget, another chance to win tickets to go to Places R and see Lion King the Musical, which is going to have a run next month. Yeah, you can get your tickets through Place des Arts or Evenco, or you can win them here with the Can't Lose Quiz coming up in an hour. Lion King the Musical, that is a nice show. Look at the roads with Debbie Marcellus standing by, but right now, how about your late night roundup?
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4: Welcome to Jimmy Kimmel Live. I'm your guest host, Coleman Domingo. Thank you so much for that warm welcome. I'm so happy to be back with you again. You know, I went home from the show last night feeling pretty good. Then I decided to go on Twitter to see how people thought I did. Because, you know, that's always a healthy choice. The response was overwhelmingly positive, but then I came across this post from someone named Deborah, who wrote, "Hey, Jimmy Kimmel Live. Remind Coleman Domingo to tone down the exuberance. Can't take that much energy at 11:35. Shh. I was too exuberant? What the f*** does that mean? Now, Deborah, would you prefer that I was just breezy or jaunty, perhaps? Sorry to overwhelm you with my vivaciousness, Deborah. But we're not going to let the Deborah Downers of the world get the best of us.
5: Jimmy Fallon. Well, switching gears, I read that amid the ongoing war in Iran, the Pentagon is running out of money. You can tell they're short on cash. The military isn't using missiles against Iran. They're just launching heads of lettuce at them. Guys, the situation in Iran has caused another giant spike in gas prices, and you can tell Trump's worried about it. Listen to what he's been saying behind closed doors.
6: Sir, gas prices have climbed to over $4 a gallon.
7: Can we blame China?
6: No.
7: Russia?
6: No.
7: Canada?
6: No.
7: J.D. Vance?
6: No.
7: J.D. Vance's new baby?
6: No.
7: Rosie O'Donnell?
6: No.
7: Timothy the Raccoon?
6: No.
7: The Cyclops from The Odyssey?
6: No.
7: The Evil Tablet from Toy Story 5?
6: No.
7: Aemon Targaryen?
6: No.
7: The World Cup Muppets?
6: No.
7: Taylor and Travis?
6: Wait, why?
7: They didn't invite me.
6: No.
7: Don Jr.?
8: Yeah, Dad?
7: Get out.
8: I love you.
7: Gross. Look, can we just blame Joe Biden?
6: Fine.
7: Yay!
5: Just interesting. Behind closed doors.
2: Seth Meyers.
9: President Trump thanked Rudy Giuliani's son, Andrew, in a post yesterday on Truth Social for his work organizing the World Cup and added, quote, few people will ever be able to accomplish what he has done in elevating the World Cup to a level that nobody thought was possible. All right, calm down. It was already the biggest sporting event in the world. It's not like he sold 7 million pickleball tickets. President Trump criticized Canada in a post last week on Truth Social for failing to take preventative measures to avoid wildfires that sent smoke into the U.S. and added, quote, the cost is incalculable. So he didn't write that post.
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10: Good morning, Ken. We're looking at a really light drive. Traffic moves well on the Metropolitan onto Cary, Trans-Canada Highway 20, all problem-free. If you're heading in from the South Shore at Mercier, one lane each way until August 3rd. So there is a slowdown heading in from the South Shore. It backs up from the 207 on the 138. And at LaFontaine Tunnel, down to one lane at all times to the South Shore. It slows on 25 South just at Souligny before the merge. And the towing operation we had 25 South for 25 South at Anjou has been cleared. 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
3: All right. Quarter to 6 with Ken in for Andrew. Here's your CJAD 800 Dormeville weather forecast. A decent day. A lot like yesterday with, yesterday, I guess the percentage of rain was at 60%. Today's at 40%. 21 is going to be the high for today, and we're just below that. The current temperature is 20, with the humidity feels like at 26. So we're looking at 21 as our high, and a little breezy today, like yesterday. In fact, windy. Winds gusting up to about 50 km/h this morning at certain points. Tonight, overnight low is going to be 13, and then a nice day on the way tomorrow. Sunny and a high of 24 with only a little bit of humidity in there. That is a very nice day. We have another laugh on the way for you here in just a couple of minutes with our comedy just before the 6 o'clock news. All right. And it's Kathy Madigan. Very funny lady. She's been around for years. She's been here in Montreal for Just for Laughs. Speaking of Just for Laughs, I was at Place des Arts last night, took the REM
11: and it worked?
3: Of course. I've told you, I'm on the street. Yeah, I'm knocking wood. I've yet to have a bad encounter with the REM. Of course, now that I said it on the radio. We get on at Beaufort in our neighborhood, and then we take it. It takes about 15 minutes to get to McGill. And then when you get off at the McGill station, it's about a 90-second walk to the metro station. And then you take the metro one stop to Place des Arts. So it works very smoothly, very nice. And we saw David Letterman and Paul Schaefer and Will Arnett. And it was a pretty good show. It was very interesting. I mean, I think people, might have been disappointed if they thought, you know, Letterman was going to do like a 90-minute monologue stand-up routine. But that wasn't it. It's more like his Netflix show where he has one guest and they talk and they tell stories and they interview each other. So it was Will Arnett. But Letterman introduced himself and got a big laugh with a shot at the U.S. administration right out of the gate. And he had a lot of Montreal references. He talked about McGill at one point and the Montreal Canadiens. Paul Schaefer came out at one point, played the piano, and brought out the gentleman. I don't have his name in front of me, but he's one of, I guess he's the regular anthem singer at the Bell Center for the hockey games. And he sang "O Canada," and everyone automatically got up and sang along. It was quite special.
8: Nice.
3: Yeah, very, very nice. And so that was last night at Place des Arts. Was fun. At one point, Will Arnett, by the way, very funny guy, actor, was one of the stars of Arrested Development. He's got that great podcast now called Smartless. But he has made a lot of money. If he didn't have any success as an actor, he's got such a great voice. He says for years living in New York City, he would do like 6, 7, 8 voiceover sessions in a day.
8: Wow.
3: and Letterman was going, "Well, how's the money?" He says, "Pretty good." And so with that great voice of his, Letterman, they wrote up a top 10 list. Things that sound better when Will Arnett says them. It's very, very funny. Number one was Guy Lafleur.
8: He's Lego Batman.
3: He's Lego Batman.
8: He's Lego Batman.
3: You're right. You're right. So that was my night last night. Kira, how was your evening?
10: It was very relaxing. I just, you know, you guys know this. It's sometimes in the afternoons when you get home, it's your body shuts down. So
3: oh, yeah.
10: I had that afternoon nap, you know, and
3: the best.
10: And then when I woke up from the afternoon nap, it, you know, I just had no energy. So I just chilled, hung around yeah. the house and did almost nothing, basically, is what it boils down to.
3: Sometimes that's the best.
10: It is, though. Yeah.
3: I was kind of half joking with Foster about this about a half an hour ago, but I took a bit of a risk.
8: Mm-hmm.
3: I was on empty this morning. And the light was on.
8: Ooh.
3: I said, I don't know if I'm going to make it through the Ville-Marie Tunnel.
10: That
3: I was going to be that guy, you know, later. Yeah. Hey, did you know there was a guy walking through the Ville-Marie Tunnel and left his car?
8: Does your car say, like, how many kilometers it has left?
3: Yeah.
8: Okay.
3: Yeah.
8: So, I mean, you kind of have that.
3: Kind of gauge it, yeah.
8: It's not like old school where it was like, you know, the light came on and you're like, ooh.
3: What if that number, though, is a single digit?
8: Oh, yeah, no. Really? A single digit?
3: I don't want to say anymore.
8: Okay.
3: Don't want to incriminate
10: myself. Have either of you ever run out of gas?
3: I have once.
10: Yeah.
8: Yes.
3: Years ago on the 40. I think I was trying to make it to Fairview and I on the off-ramp there to get to St. John's, I ran out of gas.
8: When I started working here, it was overnights. And I had finished my shift, so it was 5:30, and I went to go start the car and it wouldn't start. And I knew it was like very low on gas. So I had to hoof it all the way down. This is when we were over on 4th Street.
3: Yeah.
8: And so I had to hoof the closest gas station I can think of was the one on the corner of Atwater and St. Antoine.
3: Oh, yeah. That's still right there. It's been there for years, I think.
8: Yeah. So I had to walk all the way down Atwater, down the hill, buy a canister.
3: Yeah.
8: And then, you know.
3: Lug it back.
8: And lug it back up.
3: Yeah. Kira, have you ever run up?
10: Yeah, been there, done that.
3: Oh, yeah?
10: A couple times. Once was on the highway, like out in Kirkland on the 40, coming home 3 o'clock in the morning. I think I was with friends coming home from a night out, and you know, I just was not paying attention to the gas meter, and so then we had to walk to the gas station. Thankfully, it wasn't too far away, but yeah. It's happened once or twice.
3: It happened to me years ago. What's the deal now? Do the police ticket you if you run out of gas? Do they issue a ticket? If they come upon you?
10: I don't think so. I've never heard of that
3: being
10: a thing.
3: I don't know where I got that from.
10: No.
3: Because you end up calling like CAA, I guess, and try to get, if you have to get towed, right?
8: Yeah.
3: Yeah, depending on where you are. So there's a cost there too. 5:53, Ken in for Andrew. Mr. Carter's going to be back next week here after a nice break, a nice 3-week break. What do you say we take a little laugh here from Kathy Madigan? She's been doing the stand-up thing for years and years, been here to Montreal for Just for Laughs many, many times. And you know, it's National Hammock Day, which reminded us of one of her bits talking about Martha Stewart actually making one, a hammock, but it wasn't for people.
11: I waste endless amounts of time, endless hours watching TV. TV that I can't believe I'm watching while I'm watching it, but I can't turn it off. This is the best example of the last 6 months. About 3 months ago, I watched Martha Stewart build a hammock for a cat. Swear to God. I don't even have a cat. I was just so astonished that a human being could reach this point in their life where you are literally this out of things to do. And there's enough free room in your brain for the thought to get in while looking at the cat. I don't think he's comfortable enough. I see him in a hammock with a martini. I think Martha Stewart is evil. I can't prove that. Her little project, she's like, well, this should only take 30 minutes. For you, you had 10 guys shopping for this for 4 days. You go to Home Depot and try to find cat hammock carpet.
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10: I'm Sue Smith filling in for Aaron Rand coming up on Montreal Now. 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And we'll hear about that at 4:05. 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
3: It's 5:58, the 6 o'clock report with James Foster is standing by. And we were talking earlier this morning in the first hour about some truck drivers do their best to avoid coming into Montreal because of the potholes and the construction and the orange cones. And this text came in a few minutes ago at 514-790-0800. I'm a Montreal truck driver, and yes, most drivers will avoid Montreal like the plague. We've been saying for years that Montreal delivery should pay a premium like New Jersey and New York. Speaking of the text line, a celebration has already come in. We'll take care of that for you in less than an hour. Just before 7 o'clock, of course, with the Can't Lose Quiz, we do celebrations, so you can get those in on the text line as well. In sports, I can tell you that the Jays continue to struggle. Second half, picking up where the first half of the season left off. They lost again last night. They've lost three in a row right now. They were clobbered again by Tampa Bay. A couple of three-run homers led the way, and the Rays beat the Blue Jays 12-2 last night at the Rogers Centre. MLS action, CF Montreal is in Nashville tonight. And a little hockey news, something to ponder. A three-time Stanley Cup winner, Patrick Kane, who's 38, but still playing relatively well, is the best player still available on the unrestricted free agent market. He had 19 goals and 47 points last year with Detroit, so he's still out there. He won three cups with Chicago. And Connor Bedard, the youngster on the Hawks, said he'd love to see Patrick Kane back on the team where he had all that success. I'm Ken, in for Andrew, and it's time for news here on CJAD 800.
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24: Good morning, it's 6 o'clock. I'm James Foster with your CTV News update. We're going to see mainly cloudy skies for what now looks a good portion of the day. Could see a little bit more rain and temperatures in the low 20s. And already at that 20-degree mark right now, your weather details are in moments. And here's what is making news. Android users can use their phone to get on the bus. Quebec will eventually join the other provinces in their alcohol accord, and no more encores for Steve's Music Store. That and more coming up, but first, let's head on over to the traffic center and see what is going on the roads with Debbie Marcellos.
10: Well, not a whole lot. We're looking at a very light volume, very light drive in from the South Shore. Just slowing at the Mercier Bridge on the up ramps as you merge into one lane. Mercier Bridge down to one lane in each direction till August 3rd. So you are losing just a bit of time. It slows at the 207 on the 138. Once you're in town, it's all clear. The 20, the TCAN, the Metropolitan, and DeCary all seeing very light volume. It's moving well on the 25 South through the Anjou Circle now after an earlier start. Vehicle, but you will find that it slows at Souligny on 25 South for Lafontaine Tunnel as you're down to one lane for ongoing road work there. There's no shortcut for saving time, but saving money is simple. 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
24: In the news this week, some Android users got the ability to use their phone as a bus pass now. Yeah, you'll need to use the Chrono application on your smartphone, which you can then use to purchase various types of tickets to get on the bus and the metro, which right now you can use it as a bus pass only on an Android. iPhone users will have to wait for that feature to come. Once you have your Chrono app installed, you can go to the purchase fare section, buy virtual fares and eventually just use that to get on your bus and metro. If you want to ride an EXO train, you will have to validate their virtual Opus card using some of the machines that will be located at EXO stations. During the premier's annual meeting yesterday in Charlottetown, nine provinces reached an agreement that would expand the direct sale of alcohol to consumers across provincial borders. Quebec is the only province that has not yet signed that agreement, which aims to amend regulations to allow more Canadian brewers and distillers to sell alcohol directly to Canadian consumers outside of their home provinces. New Brunswick Premier Susan Holt welcomed the move by the other provinces to follow her lead.
1: New Brunswick's world-class craft beer products, craft spirits and wines can reach markets like Ontario and Quebec and BC, and New Brunswickers can see the benefits of other Canadians enjoying our products, and Canadians can get the benefits of these products, strengthening internal trade, being our own best customer at a time when it really matters.
24: Now, New Brunswick has allowed its residents to purchase alcohol directly from certain other provinces since August of last year, and Quebec wasn't the only one to not sign that deal. Quebec, Yukon, Northwest Territories, and Nunavut not signing that, all really for the same reason. Premier Ghislaine Frechette says that she does support the multilateral operational agreement, but there needs to be some formal changes made to Quebec's alcohol laws, and that can only be done once the National Assembly reconvenes in the fall, saying that that move will be done pretty quick, but still the legislation has to be changed. Prime Minister Mark Carney saying that he spoke with Donald Trump and they agreed to intensify trade negotiations in the face of Trump's latest tariff threat. It comes after the U.S. administration said that it would hammer some Canadian products with steep new 50% tariffs. Kelly Malone telling us that Trump is coming from a different place than when he announced his original tariffs last year.
4: This appears to be, according to experts that I spoke with, a lot more posturing, because right now Canada, the U.S., and Mexico are mid conversations, trade talks around the Canada-U.S.-Mexico Agreement on Trade. In Canada, we call that CUSMA. So a lot of experts think this is the U.S. trying to ramp up pressure on Canada.
24: Carney saying Canada has made a series of comprehensive and detailed proposals on modernizing the Continental Trade Pact. There's been no let up in U.S. strikes on Iran.
5: The U.S. military completed an 11th night of strikes on Iran. Central Command saying the latest targets included aircraft hangars and drone storage sites. Iranian air defenses activated near the capital, Tehran, and Iran's state-run news agency reported explosions in half a dozen provinces. Before those strikes, Iran's interior minister had traveled to Pakistan, a key mediator. But at the White House Tuesday, President Trump told reporters,
6: "Until they're ready to meet in a meaningful way, we have no interest."
5: And the conflict appears to be widening. Yemen's Houthi rebels declaring a naval blockade of Saudi Arabia, vowing to block the Bab el-Mandeb Strait and cut shipping between the Red Sea and the Gulf of Aden. With the Strait of Hormuz blocked, Saudi Arabia has been relying on a pipeline to the Red Sea to get oil out to market. I'm Ben Thomas.
24: And the final note has been played. No more encores. Steve's Music Store is officially no more. The final day that was open to the public yesterday gave customers a final opportunity to take a look at any of the items that have been left in stock before everything goes up for auction. That is today and tomorrow. Earlier this year, Steve's announced that it would be closing due to online competition and its financial pressures. So that remaining inventory being auctioned off through various auctions today and tomorrow. You can find the details at stevesmusic.com. 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
25: 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Most are in the western part of the province. SUPFER says recent rains have helped, but they expect hot and sunny weather this week to fuel more fires.
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0: The multi-talented Selena Gomez is having a birthday today. She's turning 35 years old. You might see her on the Murders in the Building with Steve Martin and Martin Short. Right? She's been on for years now. Having fun with those guys. Good morning. Welcome to a Wednesday morning. A CJAD 800 Dormez-vous forecast for the day is looking something like this. A mixed sun and cloud, 40% chance of rain, and a high of 21. Currently 20, a little bit of humidity in the air because Environment Canada says right now that 20 feels like 26 with some mugginess there. Tonight, overnight low 13. You know what? We have some great news on the way with the long-range forecast. Tomorrow, Friday, Saturday, Sunday, all looking good. Tomorrow, sunny and 24, sunny and 27 on Friday, sunny and 28 on Saturday, and a mix of sun and cloud and 26 on the weekend. Heading into the final weekend of July. I know I'm complaining about how fast the summer's going by, but I can't help it. It'll be Labor Day before you know it. 6:08. Enjoy it while you can. 6:08. Coming up around the corner, we're going to be talking mosquitoes and specifically some news on the effectiveness of that bug spray.
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7: Good morning. In for Andrew Carter, Ken Connors, CJAD 800.
0: Well, a new study out there says that backyard bug spray may be doing more harm than good. Well, with more on that, let's turn to NBC national correspondent Rory O'Neill. Rory, good morning.
8: Hey there, Ken. Good morning.
0: Those mosquitoes. It's awful when there's one in the bedroom at night and it's driving you crazy.
8: That is the worst. And you know it's coming back again. You can never shoo it away. But one of the concerns, though, is that the way we use these pesticides, the stuff in a can that we buy at the hardware store, mm-hmm. or the backyard fogger, they actually may be making the problem worse, because over time it looks like mosquitoes are developing a gene that might make them resistant to some of the most popular brands of insect repellents that are out there.
0: Oh, wow. So what's a person to do? I mean, some of those bites are nasty, too.
8: Yeah, they are. Well, look, a lot of it has to do with trying to limit the creation of the mosquito in the first place, meaning eliminate any standing water that may be around your home. Hmm. Maybe just try not to go outside as much at dawn or at dusk when the mosquitoes are most active. But what they really found in the study, and this really focused on one county in North Carolina, was that this gene that they really never found 10 years ago has now swept through that entire mosquito population in less than a decade, and now is a real concern, because you want these chemicals, these pesticides, to be as effective as possible, because these mosquitoes, these tiger mosquitoes in particular, they're the ones that spread stuff like Zika and chikungunya, or however that's pronounced, and some of the worst mosquito-borne illnesses that are out there.
0: Right. If we can shift gears, Rory, before I let you go, what can you tell us about back-to-school sales underway now?
8: Yeah, the National Retail Federation says this is going to be a good year for back-to-school retailers, and a lot of shoppers already began. They started especially with things like Amazon Prime Days and the Walmart and Target counters to that. But total spending is going to be about $43 billion for K-12 students, $130 billion for college students who are going back to dorm rooms. And what's interesting is that K-12, a little bit less spending on electronics. The National Retail Federation of the U.S. is finding that there's more and more school districts are providing the electronics rather than forcing the parents to rush out and suddenly spend hundreds of dollars to get their kid ready for school.
0: I was in one of those Staples business supply stores here in Montreal a couple of days ago, and I saw parents walking around with their list, and their kids had their baskets, and they were already stocking up for the school year, and this is July still.
8: Well, right. And one thing you brought up, an interesting word. The NRF said lists are a big part of this year and a growing part of it. And parents aren't going far off the list because prices are so high. They're finding that as they go to stores to get some of these items, that the prices have gone up significantly from a year ago. They're saying that, especially with the college kids, a lot of them are shopping at thrift stores in order to stock up the dorm room for the year ahead.
0: Rory, I'm old. My mother used to send me to school with a pencil case that had a pencil, an eraser, and a ruler, and that was it.
8: And your trapper keeper, that's how old I am. But yeah, that was the big upgrade back in the day. But, you know, and then now here in the U.S., they have to supply the school with disinfectant and wipes and toilet paper and everything else. It's gotten crazy.
0: It's a whole different thing. Rory, always a pleasure. Thank you.
8: Hey, thanks, Ken.
0: 6:15, and it's time to bring in Debbie Marcellos here with a look at the roads. And Debbie, what kind of a start are we getting off to?
9: It's extremely light, very, very light volume on the Metropolitan to carry Ville-Marie on the Trans-Canada and Highway 20. Traffic is moving well. No incidents to report. We have ongoing road work, though, at the Mercier Bridge, and so that'll hold you back on the South Shore, 138 from the 207 as you merge into one lane for Mercier. It's one lane each way, and so just a minor slowdown in LaSalle as you merge into that one lane toward the South Shore. And La Fontaine Tunnel down to one lane at all times to the South Shore for ongoing road work there, and it's backing up now at Sherbrooke. 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Your next report at 6:30.
0: Just refreshing the forecast here from Environment Canada. It's still sitting at 20, feeling like 26 with the humidity. 21 is the high. That's all we're getting today. There's a 40% chance of showers, and it will be on the windy side as well this morning. They're seeing the winds anywhere from 30 to 50 km/h with that high of 21. Good news is Thursday, Friday, Saturday, and Sunday all looking like nice, clear, sunny days here as we head into the end of the month, already the 22nd of July. By the way, speaking of the weather, all indications are that the tornado, something close to a tornado, struck the Laurentians yesterday evening, a lot of destruction. So if you're anywhere in that area in the Laurentians, let's say Harrington, let us know on the text line what you saw, what you experienced in terms of the weather yesterday at 514-790-0800. That's both our phone line and our text line here. On a lighter note, I was talking about how we watch Jeopardy at home every night. It's our ritual weeknights. Jeopardy had a music category last night, a music category of G songs. All the titles begin with the letter G. So if you're a bit of a music fan, let's see if you can run the category.
10: G songs. In this song, Drake summons a higher power to tell a paramour he only loves his bed and my mama. I'm sorry. Joey.
11: What is God's plan?
10: That's the song. This potent, potably laid-back bop by Snoop D-O-double-G includes the line, with my mind on my money and my money on my mind. Sam.
12: What is gin and juice?
10: Right. According to Cyndi Lauper's producer, Ms. Lauper initially didn't want to sing this song because it was written by a man.
0: Oh.
10: Grease.
13: What is Girls Just Want to Have Fun?
10: You're correct. The Beach Boys sang of a woman giving me excitations in this song. Grease.
13: What is Good Vibrations?
10: Right. This Paul Simon track begins, the Mississippi Delta was shining like a national guitar. Sam.
12: What is Graceland?
10: Good for 1,000.
0: Oh, I got 3 out of 5. Didn't have any idea on the first two. What about you? Anything?
14: I just missed the first one.
0: Yeah. Kira? You got all the hip hop ones.
11: I got the Cyndi Lauper one.
0: Oh, and yeah.
11: The Beach Boys one.
0: Oh, yeah, absolutely. 6:17. We're going to take a little break and come back with Morning Money. In for Arnie is Richard LaPointe. We'll talk to him right after this.
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0: And happy to be here. 6:22, good morning. Time for some Morning Money with Richard Lapointe, Senior Portfolio Manager at CIBC Wood Gundy. Richard, good morning to you.
1: Good morning, Ken.
0: Well, let's start with our friends in Toronto. Bay Street had another good day.
1: Yeah, big solid bounce in the Canadian banks, solid performance from the oils and materials. 400 points up. God bless. There should be more days like that. U.S. was up about 385 on the Dow. NASDAQ was 320. Strong bounce back in these semis, especially the memory chip producers. It's a good day.
0: Richard, in the headlines this morning, explain to me what Coinbase does. What is Coinbase?
1: Coinbase is a Bitcoin exchange. So people actually trade cryptocurrencies. Now, it's not something I have ever gotten into, so I am not a specialist in this area. Mm-hmm. All right, but people actually trade the underlying different coins, whether it be Bitcoin, whether it be Ethereum, whether it be stablecoin. They trade these currencies, not on the Toronto Exchange, not on the Montreal Exchange, not on the Vancouver Exchange. Mm-hmm. They trade them on Coinbase's exchange. So Coinbase wants to expand that. It wants to go past crypto and it wants to get into different things. And it wants to come to Canada. And it wants to offer a exchange where Canadians can trade their Canadian stocks as well, which they have to have a very good time with our Canadian regulators, who've been more and more and more and more strict going forward. So, I mean, good luck to them.
0: Mm-hmm. Richard, you say you stay away from it. What do you say to your clients when they ask you about crypto?
1: Well, so look, every client calls me and asks me about a Bitcoin. Mm-hmm. And Ken, to this day, I can't really tell you what it is. Mm-hmm. I don't really know. Right? So it's a cryptocurrency. Okay, it's a big word. I love to say it. It doesn't mean anything to me. I can't hold it in my hand. I can't see what it does.
0: Right.
1: I don't see a functional exchange. I can't go into a Dipinar with it and say, hi, I'd like to buy a pack of gum. Here's my Bitcoin. I can't do that, right? So none of it conceptually makes sense to me. I call me an old fuddy-duddy.
0: Yeah, I
1: know. You
0: know,
1: 58 years old. I guess I've passed the cool period of my life. So cryptocurrency can't really tell you a lot about it because I never touch it. So when my clients call me and they say, Richard, I'd like to buy some Bitcoin.
0: Yeah.
1: We can buy an ETF, yes. But I can't actually touch the currency itself. I don't know how to do it.
0: Mm. Another story I wanted to ask you about, just to weigh in on. Canadian youth apparently don't want the jobs that are filled by temporary foreign workers, according to some new research they did.
1: We have a real generational issue going on right now. I recently gave a course at the University of Concordia, a speech. I filled in for a teacher. Mm-hmm. And I talked about the area of finance and the potential of making money and how at the beginning you have to really put your nose to the grindstone and kind of work hard. And when I got back to my office, I got this beautiful email from the teacher telling me how wonderful my presentation was and how I hit the ball out of the park. But the kids didn't really appreciate it because they said, Richard, you give us the impression that in finance there isn't the proper work-life balance.
0: Oh.
1: So this generation is all about that.
0: Yeah. Oh, yeah.
1: Work-life balance. When you're young and you're in your 20s, especially in my world, there is no work-life balance. There's work.
0: Yeah, absolutely. Yeah.
1: We come
0: from that generation.
1: That's correct. So these generational forces are clashing right now. Mm-hmm. So people are saying it's because of the immigrants that all the jobs are not there. That's not true.
0: Right.
1: It's just that there's seems to be this push and pull towards whether people want to really work hard or not work at all.
0: All right. Richard, give me a quick look at the day ahead.
1: Yeah, we're showing about 54 points up. 54 points down on the Dow.
0: Mm-hmm.
1: Standard & Poor's is showing about 30 points down, and the NASDAQ is 250 to the negative.
0: All right, Richard, thanks so much. We'll talk tomorrow, right?
1: Thank you.
0: And let's say good morning to our pal from next door at TSN 690, Peter Vriones. Peter, good morning.
2: Good morning, Ken.
0: Let's start with our Toronto Blue Jays got clobbered again last night at home to Tampa, 12-2.
2: Yes, and it got to a point yesterday, Ken, where I just told myself, I wasn't going to subject my baseball fandom to this. I don't need to watch this anymore. Why don't I just put on the Phillies and the Dodgers game? Because that's a lot more compelling, and it's just, quite frankly, the better storyline. What a fall from grace.
0: Yeah.
2: I mean, to go from Game 7 of the World Series to now be potential sellers and likely sellers at the trade deadline. It's pretty unfathomable to me that they are in this position right now, but it's been bad.
0: I don't want to point the finger at one person, but Vlad Guerrero's really struggled, hasn't he? He was 0-4 last night.
2: Yeah, and it's just been a real struggle for him this season, and his contract actually kicked in at the start of this year, the $500 million deal. Now, ultimately, in the long run, I think he will be fine because the talent is just too good for Vlad to be putting up these kinds of numbers. But it has to be a little bit disconcerting if you are a Blue Jays fan and you're watching the product on a nightly basis on TV.
0: Is the Red Sox streak still alive?
2: They got postponed yesterday, actually, I told myself before the Jays game, you know what? I'm not going to watch the Jays tonight. I want to see if the Red Sox are going to make history. And it got postponed, so it'll have to wait until today when they take on the Baltimore Orioles.
0: We're talking about their winning streak, which is currently setting at
2: 14 games.
0: 14 games, all right. Jason Robertson, switching to hockey. He has decided to sign a one-year deal with the Stars, right?
2: Yeah, I don't know what this means for him going forward, but 1 year, $12 million. It's pretty a hefty chunk of change for sure, but he was definitely one of the big names on the free agent market, and now that case is resolved, at least for now. So we'll see what it means for him going forward.
0: 26 years old, had 96 points last year. Pretty impressive. He's a forward, by the way. LeBron James, is he still in limbo?
2: I think he knows where he wants to go, Ken. I mean, how could you not know? But he's keeping all of us waiting, all of us basketball fans waiting. Yeah. And his agent is being very coy, Rich Paul. So we'll see on LeBron James' front. But there's been a lot of teams rumored in that mill over there, whether it's his former teams like the Cleveland Cavaliers or even the Miami Heat. The Golden State Warriors have been mentioned in that conversation as well. So I think he's nearing a decision, but we know LeBron. It's a saga all the time.
0: How old is LeBron? Is he 40, 41?
2: 42, would say.
0: Yeah, okay. All right. And finally, some news from our Prime Minister. Prime Minister Carney announced a huge injection of money into, I guess, Canadian sports programs?
2: Yeah, it's the largest ever investment that Canada has made to amateur sports. So $1 billion, and that is a monumental figure for sure, whether it's local parks or youth programs. He is really committed to that, and I think building on this momentum from the World Cup is very important. And he said Canada's looking to find their next Christine Sinclair or Alphonso Davies, and I thought that was a nice touch.
0: All right. Peter, thanks for this. Have a good day.
2: Thank you.
0: All right. Full forecast around the corner right after the news, and we'll talk to Trudy and get some of her takeaways from the morning papers and those opinion columns. That's coming up next here on CJAD 800.
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4: Good morning. It's 6:30. I'm James Foster with your CTV News Update. We're going to see mainly cloudy skies today. It does look like we might see a little bit of rain at some point this morning, but good news is the skies clear out eventually. Probably not till tomorrow. It is 20 degrees right now. Your weather details are in moments, and here's what is making news. Was that a tornado that touched down in the Laurentians? Quebec saying no to bringing back U.S. booze and the new things that have to be printed on cigarette packs. That and more coming up, but first we're going to head on over to the traffic center and see how your drive is going with Debbie Marcellos.
5: Well, it's a very nice light drive on the Met West. It slows on Laurentian South to board the Metropolitan from Côte-Berthue, but the Met West is all clear and eastbound side of the Met moving well. Northbound to Cary, minor slowdown at Royal Mount, and traffic in from the South Shore at the Mercier Bridge backing up now from the get-and-go on the 138. To the 132 just slows on the up-ramps as you merge into one lane for Mercier in both directions. We have just one lane until August 3rd. 25 South for Lafontaine Tunnel. Ongoing roadwork there. You're down to one lane at all times. It backs up from Sherbrooke. 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Traffic and transit every 15 minutes on CJAD 800. 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
4: In the news, Montreal didn't get hit with any major storm system yesterday, but a suspected tornado is likely to have touched down in the Laurentians late in the afternoon, causing some significant damage to some buildings, uprooting trees, and knocking down power lines. The storm comes amid a very active summer for the province, with thunderstorms on a near daily basis. According to the Weather Network, for the month of June, 28 of the 30 days featured some type of thunder and lightning activity, often dry lightning strikes, which is what also sparks those wildfires. The normal for the month of June, by the way, is 19. July is shaping up to be the same, with at least 19 days so far this month. Somewhere in the

0: is delayed until the winter. Premier Kristen Frechette has ruled out returning American alcohol to the shelves of the SAQ. The White House has cited retaliatory provincial bans on American alcohol as one of its irritants when it introduced new 50% tariffs on a wide range of Canadian products. But during a brief press briefing last evening at the Premier's annual meeting in Prince Edward Island, Frechette said that she wants to see progress in trade talks before lifting any type of measure.
1: The American bottles of wine, they want them to be put back on the shelves, and we might do so only if we have a negotiation that is going forward and we have some wins.
0: As for those tariffs, Prime Minister Mark Carney saying that he won't commit to any counter tariffs or concessions in response to Trump's new 50% tariffs on a wide range of products. Sources telling CTV News that the move caught Carney off guard, coming mere hours after he and Trump took in the World Cup final together in New Jersey. CTV's Judy Trin is following the latest.
2: I spoke with President Trump. We agreed to intensify negotiations in the coming weeks.
3: The tariffs will impact about 500 additional products, from hockey sticks to cement. That's about 5% or $28 billion worth of Canadian exports.
4: Their leadership, from Trudeau to the current leadership, I mean, in all fairness to them, they need us to survive.
3: The Carney government has already made several concessions. It's splitting revenues on the Gordie Howe Bridge before it recoups the cost of building it.
0: And as for that bridge, Canadian and U.S. officials will no longer be celebrating the opening of it together on Friday, calling it inappropriate in light of the trade action threatened by the U.S. And a baby swarmed by smoke, a toilet of bloody urine, a cancerous colon. These are just among the new series of 13 graphic images that are now required to be printed on cigarette packages across the country. Rob Cunningham with the Canadian Cancer Society says that two of the images are being reused from past years after focus groups identified them as particularly effective.
5: A picture says 1,000 words. Having that picture of the health effects can be striking, memorable, and it really says visually the truth in terms of the health effects of smoking.
0: Canada began requiring pictures on packages warning consumers of the health risks in 2001, rotating the images in 2012 and 2024. More news at ctvnewsmontreal.ca, including some of the moves that helped a young Quebec City woman go from social media to dancing with Shakira at the World Cup halftime show. Your next CTV News update is at 7 o'clock.
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Savage Garden. Daniel Jones from the band Savage Garden is having a birthday today, turning 54 years old. 6:37, good morning. I'm Ken, in for Andrew. Celebrations of any kind on the way for you in about 15 minutes here on CJAD 800. You know what? Let me know on the text line. Some have come in already in the text line. We have one from the mailbag. It's not too late. Anything you need a shout out for, let us know at 514-790-0800. Trudy's pulling up a chair. Her takeaways are around the corner. Let's get the weather forecast out here for you. Just updated from Environment Canada. Still sitting at 20. Feels like 26 at the moment with the humidity. 21's the high. That's all we're getting today. A mix of sun and cloud and a 40% chance of rain showers in the forecast. And windy, up to about 50K an hour this morning. The good news is we have a really nice run of sunny days on the way, starting tomorrow. Tomorrow, Thursday, sunny in 24. Friday, sunny in 27. A 28 on Saturday with sun. And Sunday, mix of sun and cloud, and a high of 26. Going to give you a chance to call in about 10 minutes as well with the Can't Lose Quiz and win tickets to go to Place des Arts next month and see Lion King the Musical, which is coming up and setting up shop in Montreal for a nice run next month. And we have your free tickets on the way in about 10 minutes' time. All right. Coming up next, Trudy's takeaways and a certain member of a certain...

0: American politician, let's say, is dominating the stories this morning and the opinion pieces. That's coming up next with Trudy.
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0: 20 before 7. Trudy, good morning.
6: Ken.
0: I guess not surprisingly, after yesterday's news with the tariffs and what Trump had to say about Canada's survival, the opinion columns are Trump heavy this morning. I guess you might give us the greatest hits here. We'll start with Mario Dumont on the return of the chief bully.
6: Yeah, he's talking about how some Canadians may have thought it was safe to go back to Ogunquit this summer and then got that rude wake-up call this week from Donald Trump, reminding them that the trade war is still underway. Trump is maintaining his offensive position. He isn't even respecting the terms of our previous trade accord that he himself negotiated and signed. So Mario Dumont is recommending that we interpret this new offensive by Donald Trump through the lens of what we already know about the way he operates. And Mario Dumont goes back to his days as a property magnate and a developer, where he would, for example, put up a hotel but delay paying the contractors he hired, delay until their bank was screaming at them and saying, you have no more margin of operation here, you have to come up with this money or else. And when they're on the verge of bankruptcy, the day after, Donald Trump calls and says, okay, I'm going to help you avoid bankruptcy by paying you 50 or 60% of what I actually owe you. So Mario Dumont is saying this guy is a shark, a con man, and a bully, and our prime minister must not show any vulnerability on behalf of Canada, because it's the only card that Canada has, is not to not look weak.
0: Also in the Journal, Richard Martineau weighs in on Trump and says he doesn't really know what he's doing.
6: Yeah, he's talking about how, for example, when his family went on road trips back in the day, Richard Martineau says, my dad always had a plan. You know, if we were going to Sable Chasm or we were going to Frontier Town, it was, okay, we're going to take Highway 87 South toward New York, and then when we get to Peru, we're going to take the 44, and, you know, on and on, and he had a plan. But it's obvious that Donald Trump doesn't have a plan. He doesn't plan ahead. You just have to look at what's going on in Iran, where every day it's, oh, you'll see, it'll be all over by tomorrow, oh, you'll see, it'll be all over by next week, where, well, we're several months in now and it's not all over, and in fact it's getting worse. He says, Richard Martineau could really paint a picture sometime. He says that Donald Trump is like a hamster who has just sniffed a couple of lines of coke. Tariffs of 10%, no 50%, no 27%. So kind of saying that this lack of a plan is what we're living through right now. And it's unfortunate that the whole world is hanging on the lips of a man who has no idea what he is doing.
0: I thought you were going to say he's like a hamster. He keeps falling off the wheel. One more. How do I detest the Let Me Count the Ways? This is in La Presse this morning.
6: Yeah, this is an interesting piece because it is just a long litany of all the reasons why Francis Vallée doesn't like Donald Trump. But he's saying that, you know, I still refuse to cross the border, he says. I still avoid buying U.S. products as much as possible. I cancel chess games offered by chess.com when the opponent is American. Monday evening, I started watching a guy movie, you know, helicopters, machine guns, but I gave up after a few minutes when the former military leader on the screen was praising the American system and its democracy for defending the homeland. He says, I can't stand the sight of the American flag anymore. And he knows it's not all Americans. It's Donald Trump and the Republicans. But he says that's still a lot of Americans. And 80% of Republicans support Donald Trump. So he goes on to say why, you know, all these reasons why he doesn't like him. His all cap posts, his pseudo negotiating style, his denial of science, especially on the environment, his narcissism, his shameless enrichment by circumventing the rules, his desire to crush others. I hate his stupidity when he blames our forest fires on our mismanagement and so on. He points out that even though the 80-year-old dictator's reign won't last forever and the midterm elections this fall could curtail his powers, it will take several years to repair the global damage caused by Trump and his team.
0: Couldn't agree more. Switching gears here somewhat, one last one in the Gazette this morning, taking a look, at least a tongue-in-cheek look, at our battle with ticks.
6: That's right. Robin Baranier is talking about the march of ticks up into Canada, saying that, you know, this horror is mostly self-inflicted because it's linked to climate change. But going on to talk about, like, we're in a war, and pointing out it's not just the ticks that carry Lyme disease and other types of infections, and it's not just Lyme disease, but she's talking about the most formidable, the Lone Star tick, distinguished by a white dot on its back. Its bite can cause a sudden and potentially fatal allergy to red meat, which sounds less like an immune response than the plot of an M. Night Shyamalan movie. I love that line. Also gives us our word of the day. Oh. Lone Star ticks don't just attach to whatever host brushes past. They actively stalk their prey. They are not established in Canada, defined as living and breeding here, but they are, and here's the word of the day, Adventitious. Yes, hitching a ride on migrating prey.
0: Putting that in my Scrabble notebook.
6: That's it, adventitious.
0: Trudy, thank you so much, as always. 6:46, let's bring in Debbie for a look at the roads, brought to you by Supermarché Ackerman. Cool off this summer with fresh, sweet watermelon from Supermarché Ackerman. 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Debbie, what can you tell us about the commute?
7: It's a pretty good commute this morning. Traffic in from the South Shore moves well, except over at the Mercier Bridge with ongoing road work there. You're down to one lane in each direction till August 3rd. So it is backing up on the South Shore, 138 from the Bingo Hall, 132 just slows on the up ramp. And on the Metropolitan westbound, there is a bit of a slowdown now, Lacadie to St. Croix, and traffic on Laurentian South to board the Metropolitan slowing at Côte-Vertu. Ongoing road work at La Fontaine Tunnel down to one lane at all times to the South Shore. It slows on the 25 South from just after Sherbrooke. 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Your next report at 7.
0: All right. Thank you, Deb. 20 is the current temperature. Some humidity in the air. Feels like 26. Will it get to a high of only 21 today? 21. That's it. With a 40% chance of rain, so a mix of sun and cloud today. It's kind of overcast and grayish out there at the moment, but maybe some sunny breaks. Again, a 40% chance of rain. Good news on the way tomorrow and Friday. Sunshine and 24 tomorrow. Friday, sunshine and 27. James Foster's on the way in less than 50 minutes with the latest from the newsroom, including a story about a property owner has to pay a former tenant some big bucks for what's being referred to as an illegal eviction. All the details on that story with James, as I said, coming up at 7 o'clock. What do you say we take a look at some celebrations and birthdays? Like Don Henley. Founding member of the Eagles, along with Glenn Frey, who we've lost, of course. Don Henley having a birthday today, turning 80 years old. And I think they extended their residency at the Sphere in Vegas. I think they've added more dates this fall. David Spade is 62 today. Willem Dafoe, the actor, is 71. Danny Glover is 80 and a funny guy. Albert Brooks is 79 years old. He hasn't done a lot of movies, but he's done some good ones. One of my favorites from Albert Brooks is called, I believe it's called Lost in America, where he and his wife kind of drop out by Winnebago and cross the country. 10 away from 7 o'clock, some celebrations here for you. What do I have? Daniel sent this one in. It says, happy birthday to a loving and caring wife from the luckiest man in the world. Lots of love, Danny and the ladies at the daycare. Oh, very nice. Mm-hmm. And a happy birthday to our two grown men, Kevin and William. 29 years ago, they blessed our lives. Love from mom and dad. All right, I think that's it for now for celebrations. Yeah, I think we covered them. What do you say we take a little break and get you on the phone in a couple of minutes to play the Can't Lose Quiz and give you a chance to call in and win these tickets to go see The Lion King, the Broadway musical, Broadway style, Broadway production, one of these great Broadway shows, and they tour, and they're coming to Montreal next month. So your tickets for The Lion King, the musical next here on CJAD 800. 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
17: 5 away from 7 o'clock. News is standing by, but so is Joe out in Knowlton. Joe, good morning.
18: Morning, Ken. How are you?
17: I'm very good. Nice to talk to you. They tell me your day's planned, and it's all yard work.
18: Yeah, mostly, depending on the rain, but I'll be out there working away.
17: Good for you. Good for you. All right. Yeah, there's always yard work to do. Joe, we're going to play the weekend sound. So we're going to play some sound bites and then ask you, you'll listen to them, the audio, and then we'll ask you a question about what you heard, okay?
18: Okay, great.
17: 3 out of 5, and you're off to see the Lion King musical at Place des Arts.
18: Sounds good.
17: All right, you ready to go?
18: Yes.
17: All right, we'll start with this one, though, Joe. This is the only goal scored during the World Cup final on Sunday.
19: Hooks it in. Williams battling, knocks it down.
17: Will that be the gold? Joe, who won the World Cup? What country?
18: Spain.
17: Spain, absolutely. There's one for you. Yeah, right out of the gate. Good, good, good. Question number two. Here's a Montrealer talking about the high price of gas.
20: They've been high for a while now, so kind of get used to it and do what you can to minimize your driving.
17: Joe, what's the name of the body of water that, you know, the U.S. and Iran are fighting over?
18: Yeah.
17: I'm sorry?
18: Hormuz Strait.
17: Yes, absolutely. Your line cut out there. I missed it the first time. Yeah, Strait of Hormuz. Very good. All right. 2 for 2. Joe, here's David Hurtel on the Quebec government's latest injection of cash into the Olympic Stadium.
0: not a coincidence that you're announcing this on a Friday in the middle of summer, just as the construction holiday starts, by your virtually unknown tourism minister.
17: Joe, what was the Quebec government's announcement concerning the Olympic Stadium recently?
18: That they were going to repair the interior of it. So.
17: Yeah. There's a dollar figure associated with that.
18: I think $1 billion.
17: Yeah, you got it. Nicely done, Joe. You know what? I'm going to send someone over to do the yard work for you. You were that good on the Can't Lose quiz.
18: That would be great.
17: Thank you for listening out there in Knowlton. We certainly appreciate it. Can you stay on the line for one more minute?
18: Absolutely. Thanks, Ken. Have a good one.
17: And you too. Right back at you. There you go. Another winner of the Lion King musical tickets. That's a nice prize. That's a nice night out. Tickets available through Evenco.ca. Another one of these Place des Arts shows. And yeah, but you can win them again tomorrow morning here on CJAD 800. I mentioned the movie Lost in America, and I was right. That was the name of the movie because it's Albert Brooks' birthday today. We did celebrations a minute ago. He's 79 years old. So one of the great things about this movie, spoiler alert, I mean, it's the movie's like 30, 40 years old. Albert Brooks and his wife, and the actress playing his wife is Julie Haggerty. She's in the movie Airplane. She was a stewardess. So, you know, they both quit their jobs, corporate jobs. They drop out and they go on a road trip across America. And at one point, they stop in Vegas on this cross-country road trip. And they spend the night at a hotel casino. And his wife gets up in the middle of the night, goes downstairs and blows all their money. Loses all their money, their nest egg, at the casino in like an hour. And she's got to come upstairs and tell him that the nest egg is gone, all their savings. And so Alan Brooks's character goes to see the casino manager and pleads with him in his office to give us back the money. He says, my wife lost her mind. This is our nest egg. And the Gary Marshall plays the casino manager, and he's looking at him, goes, we don't do that. And he goes, come on, Albert Brooks goes, come on, I'm in marketing. I spent my life in marketing. You can be the casino that cares. That'll be your new slogan. The casino that cares. Gary Marshall says that. It ain't going to happen. Anyways, the movie's called Lost in America. And it's very, very funny. Very well done. Some sports news to tell you about. You following the Toronto Blue Jays? They were in the World Series last year with a great record. Not having a good season this year. A couple of three-run homers led the way. Tampa clobbered the Blue Jays 12-2 last night at the Rogers Centre. In the first two games of this four-game series, the Rays, Tampa's outscored Toronto 19-3. Some other news for you. MS, well, we have three different soccer teams here in the city, in the province. One of them, CF Montreal, in action. They're on the road, Nashville, tonight with a game starting at 8:30 our time. Thanks for the texts that have come in here to say hello. Yes, absolutely. The text line is open. Connect with us anytime at 514-790-0800. Coming back with some entertainment news in the next half hour. Kelly Alexander is in for John Moore. We'll talk to her at 7:20. But right now, let's get you up to date.
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22: Good morning, it's 7 o'clock. I'm James Foster with your CTV News Update. Whole lot of cloud in the sky today. There is still a chance that we might see some rain. How long? Maybe all day, maybe off and on, maybe only end of day. Who knows at this point, honestly. It is 20 degrees right now. Your weather details are in moments, and here's what is making news. All signs point to a tornado touching down in the Laurentians. The housing tribunal ends a years-long rental dispute, and Quebec and Ontario are not seeing eye to eye on how to respond to new tariffs. That and more coming up, but first we're going to head on over to the traffic center and see how your drive is going with Debbie Marcellos.
23: Well, it's a very light drive. Traffic moves well. In from the South Shore, there is some delay at the Mercier Bridge. Just one lane available toward Montreal. In fact, both directions of the Mercier till August 3rd. So it is slowing from the Bingo Hall on the 138, just slowing on the up ramp on the 132. And on the Metropolitan westbound, a minor slowdown at St. Michel. And then from Lacadie to the Laurentian Autoroute, Laurentian south to board the Metropolitan, slows just after Côte-Vertu. No problems on the TCAN, the 20, or DeCarrie Expressway. 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
22: In the news, all indications are that a tornado touched down in the Laurentians yesterday, leaving behind a path of destruction near Harrington. As CTV's Caroline Van Vlaardingen tells us, the roof of a barn was damaged and a whole lot more.
1: The storm, which might have been a tornado but has not yet been confirmed as such, downed several trees along Rivière Rouge Road. There are also reports of damage to a campground and some cars and cottages around Lake McDonald, but no reports of injuries at this time.
22: Now, tracking the path of damage and power outages, it's believed that this potential tornado touched down around Bells Falls and traveled as far as Harrington in the Laurentians between 5:24 and about 5:45 yesterday afternoon. Environment Canada will be sending crews to the area to confirm whether or not it was in fact a tornado. The Quebec Housing Tribunal has ended a years-long rental dispute on the South Shore, ordering a property owner to pay a former tenant some big bucks for what it calls an illegal eviction. What makes the ruling even more interesting is that the landlord in question is a lawyer for the Canada Mortgage and Housing Corporation. According to the recent ruling, the owner bought a triplex in Longueuil in 2024, informing the woman in question that she was being evicted so they could move into their newly owned building. However, one of the other two units was still empty. The other was being used by the former owner. A short while later, the woman's apartment was then put up for rent at a higher monthly rate. The owner is now being ordered to pay the former tenant more than $21,000. New threats of U.S. tariffs immediately became the main topic of conversation at the latest meeting of Canada's premiers this week in Prince Edward Island, and leaders who have imposed bans on U.S. alcohol, well, they're doubling down on that move. CTV's Maria Saru has more.
2: There is not a chance in hell that U.S. alcohol is going back on the shelf in British Columbia.
3: But after a call with the Prime Minister, there was no clear answer on retaliatory tariffs. Nine premiers did find common ground on a way to strengthen the market at home. They signed a landmark agreement allowing Canadians to buy alcohol directly from producers in participating provinces.
4: Strengthening internal trade, being our own best customer.
22: Now, the premiers will continue their meetings today before the Prime Minister joins them tomorrow. Also from those meetings yesterday, Quebec and Ontario not quite seeing things eye to eye on how to respond to new tariff threats. Ontario's Doug Ford raising the possibility of taking a hard line regarding Canadian energy supplies, such as electricity or oil, on which U.S. relies on. The Premier for Quebec, Christine Fréchette, distancing herself from that strategy, though, saying she's not considering a surcharge on hydroelectricity that's being exported to the U.S.
24: Personally, I'm not there. I want us to negotiate at the table, and we'll see in 30 days where we will end up.
22: As for Ford, well, he's all the way there, saying that Canada needs to stand up to Trump and hit the U.S. back tit for tat.
25: We need to stand up to the bully, and we need to hit him tariff to tariff.
22: And two of OpenAI's advanced artificial intelligence models went rogue recently and attacked a digital library. ABC's Hannah Batta has more.
26: OpenAI says this happened during testing in a controlled environment, but the AI models managed to escape containment, connected to the internet, and hack the library of computer code. A startup called Hugging Face. OpenAI is calling it an unprecedented cyber incident, and they're now reinforcing safeguards.
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0: Very distinctive sound of Tame Impala. Multi-instrumentalist. Actual name is Kevin Parker. At the Bell Center tonight for some live music. 7:07, good morning. Nice to have you up with us on this Wednesday, the 22nd of July. It's Ken in for Andrew. We've got Anthony in Master Control. Kiri Yeager booking all these interviews and conversations. A lot more to come this morning. Let's talk about the weather situation, shall we? Your CJAD 800 Dormez-vous forecast calling for, well, a gray start to the day. Be nice if we got a sunny break or two as I look out at our window here. Yeah, gray start to the day. It's a little on the, well, it's 21 right now. And it feels like 24 with humidity, and 21 is our high for the day. That's all we're getting. There's a 40% chance of rain in the forecast. The good news is we've got really nice weather on the way tomorrow, Thursday, Friday, Saturday, and Sunday with sunshine, blue sky, and highs into the mid and upper 20s. So we have four really nice days of sunshine on the way. Good news there. You know what? It's they're calling it one of the most complex and emotional animal rescue operations this country has ever seen. We'll tell you the story with an expert right after this.
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0: If you're wondering about the ratings, the TV ratings in this country for the World Cup, Kelly Alexander coming up in about 10 minutes has the numbers and the details for us in just a few minutes. It's 7:10 right now. Good morning. Well, it's one of the most complex and emotional animal rescue operations Canada has ever seen. The first six beluga whales have now left the former Marineland in Niagara Falls, beginning what's expected to be the relocation of up to 30 whales to accredited aquariums in the U.S. and in Spain. And the move comes after months of uncertainty over the whale's future and concerns about whether the closed park could continue caring for them. But while many are calling this an emergency rescue, others continue to question whether captivity itself is the right answer here. Joining us now is animal welfare expert Melissa Matlow with more on this. Melissa, good morning.
9: Good morning. Thanks for having me.
0: I got to be honest with you. Watching this report last night on the CTV National News, I got a little emotional when I saw these whales being lifted out. They're incredible images being lifted by these specially designed, I guess, slings loaded onto trucks, flown to new homes. So, from an animal welfare perspective, just how risky is an operation like this?
9: Yeah, they're heartbreaking images. It certainly carries a risk. Transporting whales is no easy feat. Mm. Beluga whales can weigh up to 1,900 kilograms. They're extremely intelligent and social animals, and they need to be submerged in water. So transporting them is complex. They don't cope well in captivity, particularly when being moved to unfamiliar environments and handled by so many unfamiliar people. So they would be lifted one at a time out of the water in special slings, lifted by cranes, placed in a container with water by truck, and then by plane. The whales would find this very stressful, and some might not do well. But hopefully all these risks are being mitigated by the expert aquarium staff that are on site. I understand there are more than two dozen on site, and police were even there to help with traffic control. So it's a very complex and delicate operation.
0: Yeah, and the way you describe it, there's a certain degree, no small degree, of trauma for the animal.
9: No small degree at all. And I mean, there was trauma their whole life kept in captivity. You know, and you raise an important question, or your listeners do, about, you know, they're being moved to another aquarium. Is this good for the animals?
0: Yeah. Do you think relocating them is the best possible outcome?
9: It may well be. There really is no ideal solution for them at this time. I don't think anyone wants them to remain at Marineland. They're running out of resources. They want to sell the property. Canada has shown leadership by banning the keeping of whales and dolphins in captivity in 2019. So Marineland did have plenty of time to plan for these animals' future, but they didn't. So at the 11th hour, these U.S. aquariums have stepped up to the plate and offered to help, which, you know, hats off to them. No one knows how to move whales humanely and safely better than the people that do it all the time, and that is the aquariums. Our organization is against the keeping of whales and dolphins in captivity. Marineland has demonstrated that they don't thrive well in barren, concrete, chlorinated tanks, and unfortunately, that is where they're going.
0: Yes.
9: But I do believe those aquariums are better equipped and resourced to have better care staff in place to care for them for the remainder of their lives. We would have preferred them to go to a seaside sanctuary where they would have a more naturalistic environment, where they can dive deep, swim at speed, have more complex environments to explore. But unfortunately, no seaside sanctuary is fully operational and ready to accept them at this time. But we've been calling on governments around the world and companies that have profited off the backs of these animals to fund better solutions like this, like seaside sanctuaries.
0: Yeah, are those calls falling on deaf ears?
9: Yeah, unfortunately they are, but there are more than 3,000 whales and dolphins kept in barren tanks around the world. So we have to start thinking about the solution, and we are urging the aquariums that are taking these animals to commit to not breed them and not use them for entertainment, to help us with the phase out of this industry that has proven so harmful for these animals. Mm-hmm. That's how they can do their part in helping with the solution.
0: You know, there's one concern that I want you to address, about the fact that they're highly social animals. How significant is that as a concern that they're being split up like that?
9: Yeah, they're extremely social and intelligent. Separating them from their families and friends would be stressful and a concern. But this is why they shouldn't be kept in captivity in the first place. So Canada did the right thing to ban their captivity. We hope the U.S. will follow suit. That's a concern that they don't have this legislation. I understand that Sierra is the mother of Frankie. Those are two beluga whales that were shipped out together this week. They were shipped together, but they will be separated. Sierra is going to Shedd Aquarium. Frankie is going to SeaWorld. But they're no longer a dependent mother-calf pair. There are supposed to be veterinary assessments in place to ensure they're fit for transport. Mm-hmm. I would hope and expect that there are welfare assessments as well to determine whether they can be separated. Mm-hmm. There hasn't been any transparency in this whole process, so it's very hard for animal welfare organizations like ourselves to kind of weigh in with our opinion on what's going on. And this is another thing we're calling for, is more transparency so that experts around the world can weigh in on the future care of these animals and provide their specialized expertise.
0: Absolutely. Melissa, thank you so much for your time this morning and your insight into this.
9: My pleasure. Thanks for having me.
0: Animal welfare expert Melissa Matlow, bringing us to 716. 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Here's Debbie Marcellus.
10: Well, Ken, we're looking at a very light drive. Traffic moves well on the Metropolitan heading westbound. It's just a minor slowdown at the Laurentian Auto Route. Laurentian South just slows after Côte Vertu to board the Metropolitan. It's starting to fill in just a little on the eastbound Trans-Canada to board Dakarry South at Côte de Liesse. No problem. So on Dakarry Expressway, Highway 20 moving well. In from the South Shore, it slows on the up ramps for the Mercier Bridge. Heavier on the 138 from before the 207 as you're down to one lane in each direction till August 3rd. 25 South for Lafontaine Tunnel from Sherbrooke as you merge into one lane to the South Shore for ongoing road work. Drive Legendary Quattro. 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Your next report at 7:30.
0: Grayish out there. At least it's not raining. And it's not that windy at the moment. It's currently 21. Already feeling like 27, though, with humidity. We're not getting any warmer than the 21 on the thermometer, they're telling us. 40% chance of rain in the forecast for today. And the winds are going to pick up. The winds will gust at some point this morning to 50 k an hour, they're telling us. Tomorrow, though, the start of a nice four-day run of blue sky and sunshine with the highs in the mid to high 20s. So tomorrow, Thursday, is going to be sunny and 24. We have a 27 on Friday, a 28 on Saturday, and another nice day on coming up on Sunday with a mix of sun and cloud and a high of 26. Just how good or bad were the TV ratings in this country when it came to the World Cup? Canada did well. So we'll get that those numbers from Kelly Alexander. Also, some news on the Angelina Jolie, Brad Pitt family. So some entertainment news with Kelly. In for John Moore, coming up next.
11: I'm Sue Smith, filling in for Aaron Rand, coming up on Montreal Now. So does watching TV actually fry your brain? 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Scientists have looked at the scans of people who watch TV frequently for 20 years. 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So Canadian wine growers are going to react. And we'll hear about that at 4:05. 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

0: Another toe tapper from Shibuzi. I love the name. I love seeing it. Shibuzi. Kelly Alexander for John Moore. Kelly, good morning.
1: Good morning, Ken. And yeah, that's actually a song, Cowgirl, off Shibuzi's upcoming new album. And he actually did something really cool yesterday. So he didn't just release the track listing and the artists that are featuring with him. He made like a production out of it. Like if you go on social media, you can watch this little vignette where it's like this old time TV and he comes into the living room, like in this scene. And then like scrolling on this old time TV is the names of the songs and the names of the artists that are featuring. It was really cool and really well done. And so the name of the new album is called The Outlaw, Sherry Lee, and Other Western Tales. And then he also let it be known that he's working with people like Jamie Foxx, Teyana Taylor, Kehlani, Orville Peck, Leon Bridges, Gunna, and legendary actor Sam Elliott. They're all collaborating with him on this upcoming new album. And it's coming our way very soon, by the way. It's being released on Friday, the 31st of July. And don't forget that Shibuzi is actually coming to Montreal, Place Belle, Thursday, the 24th of September. And there are still a few tickets left for you at evenco.ca.
0: All right. We'll move over to the World Cup here from Shibuzi. Mm-hmm. How are the ratings? How are the TV ratings?
1: Yeah, so it's being reported that in Canada, the average audience was about 6.4 million viewers. And then apparently it did peak during, like, near the end of that final, like, during the Spain and Argentina final, it peaked to about just over 9 million just before the end of that match. And then they're saying that the average audience was up 32% compared to the 2022 World Cup. And then overall streaming audiences were, like, it was just, like, about a 200% surge. Wow. So that's pretty interesting. And then I just have to tell you, in the States... Yeah. Obviously, they were like the host country or whatever. So they had almost 39 million viewers watching that Spain versus Argentina game. And their numbers are up 132%. More Americans watched the 2026 final rather than the 2022 final. And Fox, they were the major network carrying the game. They coughed up $485 million for the rights. But it's worked out because it did extremely well for them. So, yeah.
0: And no surprise, really, when you see the host country is doing well with the TV ratings. In Canada and the U.S., I mean, people got caught up in it, right?
1: Totally, yeah.
0: Another member of the Jolie Pitt family wants a name change. What's this about?
1: Yeah, so they have six kids, Angelina and Brad between them. And the youngest daughter, Vivian, she's actually a twin. She has her brother, Knox. He's the other part of the dynamic duo. They turned 18, and she's petitioned the court, just like most of her older siblings, to drop the name Pitt from her last name. And so her older sisters, Shiloh and Zahara, and also her older brother, Maddox, have done it or are in the process of dropping the name Pitt. And my research kind of shows that only two of them so far are keeping that, which is Pax and Knox, to have that Pitt during their last name. And we'll see if it goes through, but the others went through, and Vivian has a court date for this on the second of November. So they're very much distancing themselves from Brad Pitt.
0: I hear these stories sometimes about showbiz families, and I think my childhood was so uneventful.
1: Yeah, me too. I was excited to have Velcro shoes.
0: I was happy for hours with a slinky.
1: Yeah, exactly that. Yep.
0: What's the story? Young actress known for her role in Godzilla has unfortunately tragically passed away.
1: Yeah, and it really blew up the internet yesterday when word kind of came out, you know, near noon, maybe a little bit before that. But actress Kaylee Hotley, who is 18, she's best known for playing the character of Gia in two Godzilla films. She passed away in a car accident in Maryland yesterday. And as I even woke up this morning, some more news had kind of come out overnight where it sounds like whoever she was driving with, she was a passenger. There was three people in the car. It sounds like the driver, there was excessive speed going on. And so it was a single car accident. The car took off from the road, hit into a ditch. The other two, I think one was brought to hospital, one was not. And then she was desperately had to go to the hospital. And apparently she passed away in that ambulance ride. And obviously her parents are devastated. And Kaylee was also well known in the hearing community because she herself was hearing impaired. And but she did a great job, was very proficient at ASL, and just a big loss for Hollywood.
0: Can I take a minute and tell you about my night last night? I went to Place des Arts to see the Letterman show with Just for Laughs.
1: How did that go?
0: It was good. It was interesting. He did like his Netflix series, My next guest needs no introduction. So it's Dave. He comes out, he talks a little bit, then he brings his guest out. And it was Will Arnett, who's very popular these days. And it was like a love letter to Canada, the whole the two-hour show. I mean, Letterman loves Canada. He says he loves our flag. He loves our national anthem. Of course, his buddy for years and years on the late-night show is Paul Schaefer from Thunder Bay. Mm-hmm. He had a long conversation with Will Arnett, and they talked about hockey and all kinds of things in Will Arnett's career. Dave showed a video montage of how he got into show business, and it went way back to the late 1970s. He was on a Mary Tyler Moore variety show where he had to sing and dance as one of the cast members.
1: That's awesome.
0: Kind of awkward. He did a monologue off the top, and a lady from UCAM came out early in the show and gave Letterman a French test.
1: How did he do?
0: He said, how'd I do? She gave him a 55.
1: Not quite a pass in Quebec.
0: Yeah, just by the skin of his teeth. Paul Schaefer came out a few times during the course of the night. He went to the piano at one point and brought out the singer at the Bell Center who does most of the national anthem. Does the national anthem for most of the games, and they sang it. Oh, he sang "O Canada," and everyone got up and sang.
1: Oh, that's amazing! I would have not predicted that on the bingo card for that show last night.
0: But you know what? People didn't hesitate. As soon as they started playing the piano and him singing, everyone got up and sang along. And I think, in light of the news yesterday out of Washington concerning Canada, I think people were even a little more patriotic yesterday.
1: At the show. That's amazing.
0: And finally, Will Arnett has a great voice. He does a lot of voiceover work, and so they even did an old style David Letterman top 10 list where he said these are the top 10 things that sound even better when they're said by Will Arnett.
1: That's awesome.
0: Yeah,
1: so great. I think anybody would love to just hang out with Will Arnett.
0: Oh,
1: he's really fun.
0: Yeah. They talked about his very popular podcast Smart List with Sean Hayes and Jason Bateman. He took some shots at him. Kelly, thanks for this. We'll chat tomorrow.
1: Thanks, Ken. Have a great day.
0: All right. Very good. It's Ken Connors in for Andrew Carter. You know what? Coming up around the corner, going to look forward to this conversation. She's Canada's leading political journalist. You hear her here on CJD all the time. She's a correspondent with CTV News. Vashi Kapelis will talk to us about the trade showdown with Canada and the U.S. right after the news.
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3: 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I'm James Foster with your CTV News Update. Looks like it's going to be a gray kind of day. Not really going to see as much sunshine as we were hoping for. 21 degrees right now, and we're already at the daytime high. Your weather details are in moments. Here's what is making news. Possible tornado touching down in the Laurentians. The mayor of Montreal says she doesn't intend to make homeless encampments permanent and a new way to get on the bus. All that and more coming up, but first let's head on over to the traffic center and see how your drive is going with Debbie Marcellos.
4: Well, it's a very light drive. Traffic moves well on the Metropolitan heading westbound. It's a minor slowdown at Lacadie through to Stinson, and it backs up on Laurentian South at Côte-Vertu. On the eastbound Trans-Canada, slows at Côte-de-Liesse to Bord de Carrie South, and northbound to Carrie, just starting to slow now after Jean Talon to board the Metropolitan. We have a stalled vehicle, Ville-Marie, Route 136 eastbound at the Green area, and that's on the right-hand side on the expressway. Traffic right now in from the South Shore slowing for the Mercier Bridge, merging into one lane on both sides of Mercier until August 3rd. So it slows on the South Shore from the 207 on the 138 and 138 to the South Shore, backing up from almost Clément. Ends today. 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Traffic and transit every 15 minutes on CJAD 800. Your next report at 7:45.
3: In the news, a suspected tornado touchdown near Harrington late yesterday afternoon in the Laurentians. Crews are being dispatched to the scene of what Environment Canada is so far calling a powerful rotation that was detected on weather radars. The tornado signature was reportedly observed from Bell Falls to Lake McDonald between 524 and 542 yesterday. The suspected twister is believed to have moved a house, destroyed a small wooded area, knocked down some hydro poles as it passed. Local authorities receiving a flood of calls reporting infrastructure damage and blocked roads. No injuries have been reported. Weather authorities, though, are conducting a full investigation to officially confirm the touchdown. Montreal Mayor Soraya Martinez-Ferrada is saying that there is no scenario in which she sees her administration making homeless encampments permanent. Speaking during a trade mission in the UK, the mayor emphasized that she is exploring solutions to improve the local living conditions and clean up those makeshift sites. Martinez-Ferrada noted that she does face legal limits after some judges have explicitly banned municipal crews from dismantling high-profile camps. The administration is attempting to balance neighborhood safety with court-mandated tenant dignities while work continues on transitional housing. The long-awaited digital transit update for Montreal buses, metros, and more rolled out yesterday. The regional

0: Trump have committed to intensifying trade negotiations as time ticks down on a 30-day threat of 50% tariffs on a wide range of products. Aside from that, Carney wouldn't commit to much else. CTV's Judy Trin says that the prime minister also won't weigh in on some of the moves provinces have made that irritated Trump.
1: Putting U.S. liquor back on shelves will be up to the provinces.
2: First and foremost will be taken by the provinces themselves, each individually, and should only be taken, in my judgment, as part of an overall agreement.
3: The American economy needs a deal just as much as the Canadian one does. So in many ways, this could be the president indicating he's ready to talk Turkey.
4: The prime minister is not ruling out retaliatory measures or more concessions.
0: Now, CTV News chief financial correspondent Amanda Lang says that the lack of an urgent or desperate response from Canadian officials to this latest threat is telling.
5: Even if we say this is just a tactic, it's just part of a broader negotiation, it adds to the level of uncertainty. I think it's telling that we didn't see an overreaction here, other than potentially causing some premiers to dig in on their positions on alcohol on store shelves. This is a two-way street. America needs Canadian products as well.
0: Many believe the tariffs could be nothing more than the latest Trump trade tactic. More news at CTVNewsMontreal.ca, including the Quebec City woman who went from social media dancing to dancing up a storm at the World Cup halftime show. Your next CTV News update is at 8 o'clock.
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0: about you now.
1: Still sounds great, doesn't it? 3 decades after first becoming one of the defining songs of the Britpop era, Oasis's Wonderwall has found new life on the charts thanks to the World Cup. Re-entered the Billboard Hot 100 at number 27 after England fans adopted it as the team's unofficial anthem throughout the tournament. After several of England's biggest victories, thousands of fans could be heard belting out the song inside the stadiums and out on the streets. Wonderwall from Oasis. 7:37. Here's your CJD 800 Dormevu weather forecast for today. Let me just refresh that for you right here. Oh, yeah, 21. Currently 21. 27 with the Humidex. 21's the high we're getting. That's it. We've hit the high already. With a mix of sun and cloud today and possibly a shower. 40% chance of rain in the forecast for today. Tomorrow's going to be really nice. Sunny and 24. In fact, we have Thursday, Friday, Saturday, and Sunday all looking like really nice July days. Really, 24 tomorrow, 27 on Friday, 28 on Saturday and Sunday to wrap up the weekend. Mix of sun and cloud. And a high of 26. 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
2: Exactly, 740. Good morning. Canada and the U.S. are once again facing a major trade showdown. Donald Trump announced plans for a new 50% tariff on a range of Canadian goods, including products covered under the Canada-U.S.-Mexico agreement. To help us understand the politics behind this latest escalation, we're joined by Vashi Capella, CTV News Chief Political Correspondent and host of Power Play. Vashi, always good to have you on the show here in Montreal.
3: Thank you. Thanks for having me.
2: You know, nothing unites Canadians like Trump saying Canada can't survive with the U.S., right?
3: Isn't that the truth, right? Yeah, I think it's a resounding no collectively from everyone who heard that.
2: Yeah. How would you gauge Canada's reaction to the news yesterday? And when I say Canada, I'm meaning Carney and the premiers.
3: Well, it's interesting. A couple of people who have ties to the Prime Minister's office told me that actually the tariffs took them completely by surprise. And that's interesting for a couple of reasons. First of all, you know, according to the Prime Minister, he and the President are in constant contact via cell phone, and we don't get a lot of information about the contact. And we also know that they met in person on the sidelines of that FIFA World Cup final match on Sunday.
2: Yeah.
3: And so clearly this wasn't part of the discussion. I actually was on a U.S. White House briefing a couple of days ago where they reiterated that was the case. So basically, Trump didn't tell him in this meeting that this was coming. So I think the first thing of significance to note is that the Canadian government, the Canadian negotiating team, and the Prime Minister himself were not expecting this. So the response at first was fairly muted. And it sounds like it's basically like we're going to double down on intensifying negotiations with the United States, which reads to me like they believe this is a pressure tactic in those negotiations. There's this 30-day window to kind of change the outcome of it. But who knows with Trump, right? It could be that. It could be something else. And so I think it puts them in a really difficult position. And then at the same time, you have the premier's meeting, which became all about this out in Prince Edward Island, and they met with the Prime Minister yesterday. They'll meet again with the Prime Minister tomorrow. And I think there he faces additional pressure because the response that premiers want differs depending on what part of the country they represent. And it's going to be up to the Prime Minister to wade through the politics of that too.
2: Yeah, no kidding. Vashi, when Doug Ford, for example, gets up and, you know, he always takes the hard line, he says, you know, we got to hit him right back. How does that go over in the room when it comes to the other premiers?
3: Well, it's a great question, and it sort of exemplifies what I was, just describing the Prime Minister will have to navigate, which is there is a faction of premiers, probably the majority of them, which kind of take the Ford view, which is like, we've had enough of this, right? We've got to stand up to this bully, and the way to do that is using the leverage we have. There's another faction of premiers, primarily in resource-based provinces like Alberta and Saskatchewan, who don't think that's the case, whose products that they send to the United States, which their economy relies on, are tariff-free. We're talking about potash, oil, gas, that kind of thing, right? And especially oil and potash and critical minerals. And I think those premiers are like, whoa, whoa, whoa, you're not going to use our stuff as leverage. And so it's a very different reaction depending, again, on which premier you are and what part of the country you represent. I think there's a faction that are really behind the Ford line, which is like, we got to hit back. If this doesn't work out in 30 days, more counter tariffs, threaten the electricity, threaten the oil. And then you have Danielle Smith and Scott Moe who are like, no, just get a deal with the United States. Now, the key is going to be, because the Prime Minister leads these negotiations, where in that spectrum does he fall?
2: Is there a faction, though, in the room that no deal is better than a bad deal?
3: Yeah, I think that's primarily led by the Prime Minister. And I think Ford falls into that faction as well, and a number of other premiers. I think to a certain degree, Quebec's new premier falls into that category as well, too, right? Like, just because other countries have made a deal doesn't mean they've made good deals.
2: Right.
3: There is no deal that any country or any unit, like the EU, for example, has signed on to that doesn't include a baseline level of very punishing tariffs. So if that baseline level is like so punishing that it destroys aspects of our economy, that's a tough deal to sell to the Canadian public. Like, oh, good, we got this deal. And I think the idea has been so far that, exactly as you put it, no deal is better than that, because so much of what exists right now, about 85% of what we trade with the United States, remains covered by CUSMA and isn't being tariffed. Now, this announcement from the president changes that, but not to a massive degree where we can expect economic collapse, right? So that leads me to believe it's more of a tactic, a pressure tactic in negotiations, than necessarily a wholesale new policy. But again, you know, we'll see.
2: Vashi, will these new Trump tariffs, if they go through, will they face a court challenge? Like, is he on more solid legal ground this time around?
3: It's a great question, because the last ones that faced that court challenge, didn't end up being successful. They ended up being struck down. And we actually reached out, we've interviewed the lead attorney general. He's actually out of Oregon, who started that case against the president. And we reached out to him again yesterday to say, are you planning to go forward with a case, like, you know, a legal case against these ones? And they said at this point, they're not. So it will depend on whether or not the tariffs are a challenge. So does a legal case actually end up being pursued? And then the second question is one around the legality of it. Will they face the same challenge if they are? Meaning, is it likely that they will be struck? Yeah. And I'm not a lawyer, so all I've done is read a couple of articles that are out there.
2: Yeah.
3: But it sounds like it's such a rare use of this provision that the president is using, that it might not be struck down as easily as the last one. So it's not a guarantee, is what I'm saying. So we can't really rely on the courts to save us, I think it's safe to say.
2: Vashi, just as we wrap up, one thing that did come out yesterday was that the premiers finally agreed to remove the interprovincial barriers, right, on alcohol sales. And that industry can now sell to consumers outside their home province, right?
3: Yeah, what a miracle, right?
2: Yeah, I know.
3: It only took, like, you know, decades and decades and an imminent threat from the president to see some movement on that. It's another great question, because I'm very interested to see if there's going to be more movement among the premiers on this. I think, like, you know, when Trump first started threatening Canada as a 51st state, that was supposed to be what happened, right? Everyone's going to get together, reduce all these barriers. We're going to add $200 billion to the Canadian economy. And just like decades past, nothing really changed. Movement was made, but only at the margins, and actually primarily driven by the federal government, not the provinces. So will we see more progress over the next 2 days? Are they going to be able to do more kind of in light of this new threat from the president, or will it remain status quo? I think that says a lot about our provincial politicians, if it does, if they cannot use this opportunity to advance the greater good of the country and put aside some of their, you know, their lobbyist interests in their own provinces. That says a lot about them. So we'll see if they can make more progress. But yes, finally, some of us will now be able to buy our wine directly from outside our province.
2: Vashi, I'm not sure what your schedule is like, but is it too much to ask you to call in every morning?
3: Oh, it would be a pleasure. I'd be happy to anytime. Yeah, thank you so much for including me.
2: Thanks, Vashi.
3: Have a good one.
2: You too. 747. Let's get to the roads. Supermarché Acaban. Got to talk about them. 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What kind of a morning are we having on the roads?
4: It's still a pretty light morning, Ken, but we are seeing some delays now. Northbound to Carrie, it starts to slow at Côte St. Catherine. Met westbound, a little busy at Lac-Ordaire. It opens up and then slows at St. Laurent to Stinson. Laurentian south to board the Metropolitan, backing up at Henri Bourassa, but all clear in Laval to board from on the 13 and Laurentian on Route 15. Trans-Canada Highway 20 moving well in from the South Shore Mercier Bridge down to one lane each way. And so it is backing up on the South Shore from the 207 on the 138, just on the up ramp of the 132. But to the South Shore, we're seeing delays now in the trench on the 138. 25 south for Lafontaine Tunnel down to one lane at all times for roadwork. It backs up at Sherbrooke. Want a safe SUV that's been recognized by the IIHS? Check out the great offers on the Mazda CX-70 and CX-90 hybrids during the Mazda Find Out event. 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
2: It's a great start to the morning. We've already hit our daytime high for today, which is 21. There's a 40% chance of rain showers in the forecast for today, and it will get windy at times. Good news is we have four nice days lined up and ready to go. Thursday, Friday, Saturday, and Sunday, all looking like nice, sunny July days. Rob Lurie, CTV News assignment editor here in Montreal. Rob, we're heading into the last weekend of July already.
5: it just goes so incredibly fast. You know, if I see any back-to-school sales, I think I might start to cry.
2: They've already they're already planning the Labor Day schedule around here.
5: But that's your busy season, isn't it?
2: It is. It is. October is going to be busy around here with all kinds of election news and political news.
5: Yep.
2: Rob, what are you putting together this morning for the team at CTU News Montreal?
5: Well, we're going to follow up on that possible tornado that caused some damage in the Laurentians. We're checking out the situation in Harrington and Grenville-sur-la-Rouge. Environment Canada says in addition to knocking down trees and power lines, it may have moved a house. So we're also going to be talking about Montreal's famous roads once again. Some truckers are so fed up with the potholes, construction sites, detours, and endless hours lost in traffic to the point where they're refusing to come to Montreal. And also, some people living in the Southwest borough say life stinks these days. And that's because there's a bad smell coming from a local construction site. They say it's giving them headaches and nausea. Despite that, they say city officials have told them it's safe.
2: Rob, we were talking about this earlier this morning because I drove to work basically on empty this morning, and I wasn't sure if I was going to get through the Ville Marie Tunnel.
5: Yeah, I heard. I heard.
2: Have you ever run out of gas?
5: I came very close a few years ago. My stepson and I were driving up to the cottage and, you know, we sputtered into the last gas station and the guy was just closing up the pump. So we had to go 25 more kilometers up the road. And we made it, fortunately. Yeah. But I'll tell you, it's so nerve wracking. I don't know why we do this.
2: I know. It can be very, very stressing. Anyways, Rob, have a good day. We'll chat tomorrow.
5: Yeah, you too.
2: All right. That's 7:51. Dr. Mitch Shulman is coming up around the corner with our 2-minute checkup.
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6: A busy couple of days at the Farnborough Air Show in the UK for Bombardier, the Canadian airplane manufacturer, announcing today it signed a 10-year service support agreement with the Swedish Armed Forces to maintain the two Global 6500 planes that Sweden just had delivered. Yesterday, it announced a potential $570 million deal with the helicopter company of Saudi Arabia to buy up to 60 jets. As Canadian youth continue to grapple with elevated unemployment rates, Canada's temporary foreign workers program has come under fire from critics who say it has exacerbated the problem. But new research suggests those claims are unfounded. The Canadian Federation of Independent Business says their study found that the jobs most often filled by temporary foreign workers are the ones young Canadians are least willing and least likely to take, and puts pressure on those businesses. A baby swarmed by smoke, a toilet of bloody urine, a cancerous colon. These are among the new series of 13 graphic images that are required to be printed on cigarette packages across Canada starting August 1st. This is the fourth set of warnings mandated by Health Canada since 2000, aiming to reduce tobacco use to less than 5% by 2035. It was at 13% in 2024. Those are your morning business headlines. For BNN Bloomberg, I'm Roger Peterson.
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2: 7:55, Dr. Mitch Schulman. Good morning, doctor.
22: Good morning to you, sir.
2: We're going to take a look at a new study that seems to think that the impact your nightly TV binge could be having on your brain.
22: Oh, there is so much potential. I'll be a little bit more careful in how I define this. Yeah. But basically, it's a study in Alzheimer's and dementia. And to put this into context, you all know, you've heard me say this often enough, you've heard real doctors tell you this often enough, and even people who aren't doctors tell you, sedentary behavior, sitting on your butt, is not good for your health. End of sentence. And we know that it increases the risk of, amongst other things, cognitive decline, in other words, dementia. Mm. Okay. But does it make a difference what type of sedentary behavior? If you're sitting at your desk all day working on your computer, tearing out your hair because you're trying to solve difficult problems online, is that the same as sitting down in front of the boob tube, munching away on whatever it is that you munch on that is probably not good for you while you're watching whatever it is that you're watching? And that's what this study did. They took data that already exists from a huge study looking at a large population in four different U.S. communities. And they basically asked these people between the ages of 45 to 64 all sorts of different things about what they did with their activity, this, that, and the other thing. And then they did CT scans and MRIs of their brains, and they followed them. And lo and behold, they found if your major sedentary activity was sitting down in front of the, as we used to call it, the boob tube, right?
2: Yeah.
22: You were much more likely to show changes in your brain that probably meant that you were on your road to dementia. Yeah. On the other hand, if most of your sedentary time was actually at work, at the computer, puzzling through things, yes, it wasn't as good as being up and about and active, but it wasn't as bad as just sitting down in front of the TV. Now, think about the difference. Mm. When you're sitting down in front of the TV, it's a passive experience, right? And you don't really get up very often.
2: No.
22: You don't even have to change the channels anymore, right? In the old days, at least you had to get up to change the channel.
2: True.
22: You don't even have to do that anymore. So other than getting more ice cream or going to the bathroom, you're just plopped in front of this tube responding passively, not doing anything.
2: Mm.
22: Now, if it's a hockey game or a football game or soccer, your heart rate may go up a little bit, but that really isn't the same as being active. On the other hand, when you're at work, one, you're likely, especially if you've been listening to me over the last couple of years, getting up from time to time from your desk, so you're not constantly just sitting.
2: Yeah.
22: And if you're constantly sitting, I'm telling you not to. Number one. Number two, most of the time, you're actually challenged. Your brain is being forced to work most of the time. I know that some of you out there are going, yeah, right, see what my job is like, and I get that. But most of the time, you're being challenged. It's not a passive action. You're being actively challenged to think and to do and to create and or solve. And that really makes the difference. So I think there's two messages from this study.
2: Okay.
22: Number one, get up. Don't stay seated all the time.
2: Yeah.
22: And number two, challenge your brain. In whatever way that works for best for you, keep your brain active, keep your brain doing things. One of the reasons why many people have not retired at their typical age, aside from the financial and the other considerations, which are very legitimate, many people find that when they retire, unless they have things to keep their brain active, they really do find that they deteriorate. And one of the advantages of still being active and involved is that you're keeping your brain active and involved. So for many people, one of the reasons not to retire at X age is to keep their brains actively involved in thinking, in doing things. And I think there's a lot to be said from that, and this study reinforces that.
2: Nice, Chad. Dr. Mitch, always informational. Thank you so much.
22: A pleasure. Have a good one.
2: Dr. Mitch bringing us almost to 8 o'clock. James Foster is standing by. A little sports note here. A couple of three-run homers led the way. Tampa clobbered the Blue Jays 12-2 last night at Rogers Center. First two games of this four-game series for Toronto. The Rays have outscored Toronto 19-3. In MLS, CF Montreal is in Nashville tonight. That's an 8:30 start time. Oh, I want to say a quick hello to a lady I met yesterday. She came up and said hello. We were in the Van Hoot little snack bar next to Sal Wilfred Peltier at Place des Arts, and Marika was going to the Letterman show as well. We had met before. She reminded me at a book signing for Dr. Labos's book, Does Coffee Cause Cancer? And that was at the Indigo in Pointe Claire. Marika, thank you for listening to the CJAD 800 morning show. And by the way, that chat with Rob Lurie from CTV News, just a reminder, you can watch those stories that Rob talked about tonight at 5, 6, and 11:30 on CTV, the CTV News app, and on Crave.
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3: Good morning, it's 8 o'clock. I'm James Foster with your CTV News Update. Plenty of cloud in the sky today. Those clouds could be bringing some rain. When? Maybe this morning, maybe this afternoon, maybe all day long. We'll have to wait and see. 21 degrees right now. Your weather details are in moments, and here's what is making news. A suspected tornado touches down in the Laurentians. More and more truckers saying no thanks to delivering in Montreal. And Quebec's premier says, yeah, no way are we bringing back the American booze. All that and more coming up, but first we're heading on over to the traffic center to see how the drive is going with Debbie Marcellos.
4: Well, it's a pretty good drive, very light volume. Couple of problems on the South Shore. They've just cleared a stall 20 westbound in Boucherville at the 30 in Saint Constant on the 30 eastbound. 30 westbound, rather, at the 7:30. That's where we have a stalled vehicle in the right-hand lane. Inbound Mercier Bridge just slows on the up-ramps as you merge into one lane on the span. It's one lane each way, so heading toward the South Shore, it's slowing in the trench on the 138. On the 15 northbound, coming off the Champlain Bridge, traffic moves well, but we are seeing some delays on northbound to carry now at Côte Saint-Catherine. Met westbound, busy through Saint-Michel, looks like an incident. And then it's heavy from Lacadie to St. Croix, Laurentian south aboard the Met from Henry Bourassa. 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
3: In the news, well, Montreal got a bit of a storm yesterday. It wasn't any type of major weather incident, but out in the Laurentians, a suspected tornado touched down near Harrington late in the afternoon. According to Environment Canada, the tornado signature was observed from Bell Falls to Lake McDonald between 524 and 542. That suspected twister is believed to have moved a house, destroyed a small wooded area, and knocked down plenty of hydro poles in its path. The storm comes amid a very active summer for Quebec, with thunderstorms on a near daily basis. According to the Weather Network, for the month of June alone, 28 of 30 days featured some type of lightning activity, often dry lightning strikes, which is what has led to wildfires. The normal amount of lightning activity for the month of June is 19 days for the month. July is shaping up to be just as active. Already 19 of 21 days of yesterday that the month had seen some, that the province had seen some type of lightning strike activity. An increasing number of delivery drivers and independent transport providers are now scratching Montreal off their maps because they say that they're just don't want to have to deal with the sea of orange cones and potholes that plague the island. Truckers who spoke to the Journal de Montréal say that frustration levels spike almost within minutes of crossing a bridge into the city. They say they face daily operational headaches brought on by endless construction zones, poor roads, confusing detours, and the hours upon hours lost stuck in traffic. Industry representatives even warning that the widespread shipping cancellations could eventually impact the retail supply chain. During the premier's annual meeting yesterday in Charlottetown, nine provinces reached an agreement to expand the direct sale of alcohol to consumers across provincial borders. Quebec is one of the only areas that did not technically sign that agreement. New Brunswick Premier Susan Holt welcomed the move by the other provinces to follow the lead.
5: New Brunswick's world-class craft beer products, craft spirits and wines can reach markets like Ontario and Quebec and BC, and New Brunswickers can see the benefits of other Canadians enjoying our products. And
3: now, she mentioned Quebec there because technically Quebec didn't sign, but will sign. Premier Cassin Fichette says that she supports the agreement, but needs to follow and change the laws in the National Assembly before anything can officially take effect. Staying with booze, Premier Cassin Fichette ruling out the return of American alcohol to the store shelves of the SAQ during a press briefing yesterday. At that premier's meeting, Fichette said that she wants to see progress in trade talks before bringing back the booze.
6: The American bottles of wine, they want them to be put back on the shelves, and we might do so only if we have a negotiation that is going forward and we have some wins.
3: BC, Ontario, and others say no way, Jose, when it comes to returning U.S. alcohol. Saskatchewan and Alberta have returned booze from the U.S. to their store shelves. 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
25: I mean, a lot of people wouldn't fancy doing this at all. A lot of people think it's brave. Even people always say that, oh, you're so brave. And in fact, I'm not. I'm the least tough member of my family. My dad's a big tough guy. My granddad killed a bear once with just his hands. Literally amazing. It was a bit of a fluke, to be fair. The bear was looking the other way and he pushed it over a cliff.
2: Mark Watson, what a guy. He's going to be hosting the British show tonight as part of Just for Laughs at the Jésus. 7 o'clock start tonight. That's a nice little room, intimate room for a comedy. 8:07 with Ken in for Andrew. And your CJAD 800 Dormez-vous forecast for today. Gray for the most part, maybe a sunny break or two. That would be nice, but a mixture of sun and cloud or cloud and sun. 21 is our high for today, and we've already hit that. There's a bit of humidity in the air as well. It feels more like 26 or 27. Good news is we have four really nice days on the way with nothing but blue sky and sunshine for Thursday, Friday, Saturday, and Sunday with all that sun, highs in the mid to high 20s. Dan Riskin, our science guy, our science expert's on the way in about 15 minutes. He drops in with Andrew every Wednesday morning. And coming up around the corner, if you're in the market for maybe a new car, new vehicle, are the prices finally coming down? I'm going to talk to someone from Auto Hebdo about that when we return here on the Andrew Carter Morning Show.
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2: And happy to be here, 10 minutes after 8 o'clock. Well, for anyone thinking about buying a vehicle right now, the big questions are prices finally coming down? Is it becoming more affordable? And should consumers be worried about the impact of ongoing Canada-U.S. trade tensions? Auto Hebdo has released its latest mid-year price index, looking at hundreds of thousands of new and used vehicles and their listings across Canada to track prices, inventory, demand, and consumer sentiment. The report suggests the automotive market has become more stable after years of disruption caused by, the pandemic shortages, rising prices and tariffs and what have you. Joining us now to break down the numbers and what they mean to Quebec drivers is Barish Akurek, Vice President of Insights and Intelligence at Auto Hebdo. Barish, good morning.
13: Hi, Ken. Thanks for having me.
2: Thanks for joining us. After, several turbulent years, I guess, in the auto industry, what's the current state of the Quebec vehicle market, according to your latest data?
13: Yeah, so Every year we say that, okay, next year is going to be normal, but something else happens. And so far this year is more normal than the last few, to say the least. But overall, the market is chugging along. Mm-hmm. The market has been pretty resilient. I'm not an economist and I don't want to sound like one, but it's been resilient. Inventory is there. So as you alluded to in the beginning of your show, because of the supply chain disruptions and microchip shortages during COVID, we estimated that 1.5 million fewer new cars were sold between 2020 and 2023. Mm. So obviously these new cars never made it to the used car market. So there had been the used car market had been tight, which is partly why the used car prices went up quite a bit. Mm. But now, especially when we look at the supply on a year-over-year basis, we are seeing a bit of a relief. So there's more supply. And on the demand side, if you remember, at the beginning of last year, because of the tariffs, we saw that consumers accelerated their purchases, so the demand was pretty high. So therefore, prices started to go up. So we are now overlapping that period. Okay. And on a year-over-year basis, we are seeing both new and used car prices down.
2: So they're coming down, which is good because, affordability is such an issue right now, right, with consumers.
13: Yeah, so we did this research to understand the impact of CUSMA on the automotive market. And even before introducing the questions about CUSMA, we asked about, okay, if you're looking for a car, what do you think about? What's on top of your mind? And affordability is on top of mind. 87% of the consumers that we surveyed stated that affordability is top of their mind. So which is understandable.
2: I don't want to put you on the spot here, but can you give us a list or a handful of some of the vehicles that offer the most bang for your buck, as it were?
13: Yeah, I mean, look, it's bang for a buck, it's a relative term. It depends on your situation and your finances and what you're interested in. But what I can tell you is that Honda Civic, Toyota RAV4, Toyota Corolla, Ford Mustang, these guys are being searched a lot on Auto Hebdo. But when it comes to the cars that are being purchased in Quebec, there are Honda Elantra, RAV4, The Honda CR-V and the Toyota Corolla are the top four. So, I'm going to let you decide if these are bang for your buck, because it's all relative and subjective.
2: But so, to recap, is now a good time to buy?
13: I think so. So, to be honest with you, I get this question a lot.
2: Yeah.
13: And, you know, sometimes I hear, oh, but the prices are still higher compared to pre-COVID levels. Yes, they are higher, but we also don't expect them to go back because of the, you know, some of the things that we talked about, inflation, there are larger vehicles in the market, electrification, electric cars are more expensive. So we don't expect the prices to go back. If that's what you're waiting for, probably that's not what I would recommend. But on the other hand, you know your finances,
2: yeah.
13: You know your payments. So if you feel comfortable and ready to go, there are cars out there to be bought.
2: Just to wrap up, are the SUV sales still strong?
13: Yes, yeah. SUV sales are pretty strong, and the inventory has been pretty strong, pretty high, and they have been going up because Canadians have been preferring SUVs in the last 15 years or so. When we look at the market share of SUVs and larger vehicles, it's been going up. There are more SUVs than they were in the past. So on the other hand, sedans, which tend to be on the more cheaper side, they're getting less and less. So, and when we look at Quebec versus the rest of the country, Quebec tends to like smaller cars mm-hmm. than the rest of the country. So that's a bit of a dilemma, I guess. SUVs are being preferred, and there are lots of them.
2: Barish, I think we prefer the smaller cars and smaller vehicles here in this province because it's easier to navigate the smaller car around the orange cones.
13: Yes, yes, that is so true, and same applies for Toronto as well.
2: Yeah.
13: I'm a small car guy as well.
2: All right. Barish, thanks so much for your insight. I appreciate your time this morning.
13: My pleasure.
2: 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At 8:16, let's get a road report out there for you. 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There's a new way to travel in Greater Montreal. The Met, Montreal's Metropolitan Airport, is now open. Discover The Met. What are you discovering when you watch the roads this morning?
0: That it's a very light drive. A lot of volume on the Metropolitan West just through Saint-Michel, and then it slows from Saint-Laurent to Stinson. Laurentian South to board the Metropolitan slows down at Henri Bourassa, but it moves quite steadily at a pretty good clip down to the Metropolitan. On northbound the Carry, it's busy at Jean Talon. Eastbound Trans-Canada slows at Côte-de-Liesse. No problems on the 20. And in from the South Shore at the Mercier Bridge, one lane each way, so it's just slowing on the up-ramps for Mercier toward Montreal. Not losing too much time to the South Shore. It's just a minor slowdown at the merge at the inbound Champlain Bridge. It just slows on the up-ramp. And Lafontaine Tunnel headed toward the South Shore, one lane at all times, so it backs up from Sherbrooke on 25 South. 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
2: At 8:17, I see lots of sunshine in the next 4 days in the weather forecast from Environment Canada. It's currently 21 outside your door, and we might get some rain today. 40% chance of rain is in the forecast. Tonight, overnight low is going to be 13. Tomorrow, Friday, Saturday, and Sunday, all sunny with highs in the 20s, 24, 27, 28, and 26. Coming up around the corner, our science guy, Dan Riskin, who's a regular visitor every week with Andrew Carter here on the show. He's going to talk about a certain myth, wants to address a certain myth about rattlesnakes, and what can slow down the aging process.
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2: Let's say good morning to Dan Riskin, our science expert who joins Andrew once a week. Happy to be filling in for him this week again. Dan, good morning.
22: Good morning, Ken. How are you?
2: Good, good. Let's start with, you know what? We've got a guy here in our newsroom who just loves any story about snakes. So I'm doing this for him. The rattlesnake, nice. The rattlesnake myth that just won't die.
22: Yeah, well, it's this idea that baby rattlesnakes dump a lot more venom into you than grown-up rattlesnakes. So in this hypothetical situation, the evil Bond villain has held you down on the table and says, would you like to be bitten by my adult rattlesnake or my baby rattlesnake? And conventional wisdom that everybody thinks they know is that you want to go with the adult because babies are always dump a ton of venom into you because they're naive and they don't know. And adults are more, I don't know, careful with their venom. I mean, the truth is venom is expensive to make. And for a rattlesnake, you're just trying to get the big animal to not step on you. And so you're using a little venom for that. When you're saving your venom for killing your prey, because you're gonna bite a mouse and kill it, and so you can eat it, and you don't want to dump all your venom into the leg of some hiker because then you don't have enough venom left to feed. So it kind of makes intuitive sense, and so it's a good story. But the truth is, it's that baby rattlesnakes give less venom than big rattlesnakes. They did a big test and they looked at the sizes of the venom glands. And you, if you're on that table, you want to choose the baby rattlesnakes, not the adult ones, or maybe just find a way not to be on that table in the first place.
2: You're just making a note of that here. Duly noted. All right.
22: Good. I hope that never helps you. I hope you're never in a situation where you need this information. But if you do, like Trivial Pursuit, now you know the right answer.
2: Going out to see art could slow aging. I like this story. It's because we tend to go out a lot. We see a lot of different shows here in Montreal. So tell me about this.
22: Yeah, this is great. I mean, this is from the English Longitudinal Study of Aging. So they got about 2,000 people age 50 or over, and they're tracking their health. And they have this, I mean, there's how old you are, and then there's kind of how you're doing. And how you're doing was measured in this study by doing 10 different measurements, like grip strength, a cognitive test, your ability to balance, a whole bunch of different sort of indices that come together to sort of give you a picture of how physiologically old somebody is, which compares, might be older than their actual birth age or might be young.

0: And so they looked at this, and then they took information from participants on how much they go and do cultural things, like going to see live music, going to the opera, going to the art gallery. And people that go and do those things, if they're doing it twice a month compared to somebody who does it not at all, they tend to be about a year younger in terms of their physiological age. So getting out and enjoying culture and stimulating your brain with art is good for your overall health, or at least it's correlated. It can't be bad for it. It's, take it, if you're in Montreal, take advantage of the fact that it's one of the great cities in the world for that kind of thing, and go see some music, go take in some Beaux-Arts, whatever it is, but it's good for you.
1: Listen to you with the French accent there, Beaux-Arts. I love it.
0: Well, Place des Beaux-Arts, I spent a whole summer in Montreal in the 90s, and so I'm an expert, obviously. No, I love that city, and every time I go near it or talk about it, I love talking about it.
1: And we're having another one of those summers too. There's so much going on here. You're right. And finally, oh, for the moms, a second pregnancy rewires mom's brain. What's this about?
0: Well, this is super interesting. We knew that the brains of women are rewired as part of the process of pregnancy. There's a thing that happens in the brain as you develop as a kid where it gets pruned. It gets the connections, some of them get cut away to make the connections that are important work more efficiently. And so we see that in developing toddlers, we see it in developing teenagers, and we see it in pregnancy for moms. And the rewiring helps them become better moms. It rewires the parts that are about empathy and care for another person and thinking outside yourself. But this new study shows that rewiring also happens in the second pregnancy and that it's different from the first pregnancy. There's a little bit of the same stuff, but there's also rewiring that's associated with sort of multitasking and moving your body. And so the thinking is, when you have your first kid, it's very important to be caring for that kid and you're going to be a great mom. But when you have a second kid, now you still have to take care of the first one who is now older and running around and getting into things. And so you've got to be faster. You've got to be able to multitask. And the brain rejigs in that second pregnancy to help mom do that. So it just shows how wonderful that whole process is.
1: Always an interesting segment. Dan, appreciate your time. Thanks for this.
0: Yeah, thank you. We'll talk to you soon.
1: And let's say good morning to our pal from next door at TSN 690, Peter Vriones. Peter, good morning.
2: Good morning, Ken.
1: Let's start with our Toronto Blue Jays got clobbered again last night at home to Tampa, 12-2.
2: Yes, and it got to a point yesterday, Ken, where I just told myself I wasn't going to subject my baseball fandom to this. I don't need to watch this anymore. Why don't I just put on the Phillies and the Dodgers game? Because that's a lot more compelling, and it's just, quite frankly, the better storyline. What a fall from grace.
1: Yeah.
2: I mean, to go from Game 7 of the World Series to now be potential sellers and likely sellers at the trade deadline. It's pretty unfathomable to me that they are in this position right now, but it's been bad.
1: I don't want to point the finger at one person, but Vlad Guerrero's really struggled, hasn't he? He was 0 for 4 last night.
2: Yeah, and it's just been a real struggle for him this season, and his contract actually kicked in at the start of this year, the $500 million deal. Now, ultimately, in the long run, I think he will be fine because the talent is just too good for Vlad to be putting up these kinds of numbers. But it has to be a little bit disconcerting if you are a Blue Jays fan and you're watching the product on a nightly basis on TV.
1: Is the Red Sox streak still alive?
2: They got postponed yesterday,
1: Oh,
2: which is
1: okay.
2: actually, I told myself before the Jays game, you know what? I'm not going to watch the Jays tonight. I want to see if the Red Sox are going to make history. And it got postponed, so it'll have to wait until today when they take on the Baltimore
1: We're
2: Orioles.
1: Talking about their winning streak, which is currently standing at
2: 14 games.
1: 14 games, all right. Jason Robertson, switching to hockey, he has decided to sign a one-year deal with the Stars, right?
2: Yeah, I don't know what this means for him going forward, but 12 years, 1 year, $12 million. It's pretty a hefty chunk of change for sure, but he was definitely one of the big names on the free agent market, and now that case is resolved, at least for now. So we'll see what it means for him going forward.
1: 26 years old, had 96 points last year. Pretty impressive. He's a forward, by the way. LeBron James, is he still in limbo?
2: I think he knows where he wants to go, Ken. I mean, how could you not know? But he's keeping all of us waiting, all of us basketball fans waiting. Yeah. And his agent is being very coy, Rich Paul. So we'll see on LeBron James' front. But there's been a lot of teams rumored in that mill over there, whether it's his former teams like the Cleveland Cavaliers or even the Miami Heat. The Golden State Warriors have been mentioned in that conversation as well. So I think he's nearing a decision, but we know LeBron. It's a saga all the time.
1: How old is LeBron? Is he 40, 41?
2: 42, would say.
1: Yeah, okay. All right. And finally, some news from our Prime Minister. Prime Minister Carney announced a huge injection of money into, I guess, Canadian sports programs.
2: Yeah, it's the largest ever investment that Canada has made to amateur sports. So $1 billion, and that is a monumental figure for sure, whether it's local parks or youth programs. He is really committed to that, and I think building on this momentum from the World Cup is very important. And he said Canada's looking to find their next Christine Sinclair or Alphonso Davies, and I thought that was a nice touch. All right.
1: Peter, thanks for this. Have a good day.
2: Thank you.
1: That takes us to 8:30 here on the Andrew Carter Morning Show, and it's time for news.
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4: Good morning, it's 8:30. I'm James Foster with your CTV News Update. Plenty of cloud in the sky today. Don't be surprised if you see some raindrops falling here and there as, we're already at the daytime high. So it's pretty much here from the rest of the day on out. It is 21 degrees right now. Your weather details are in moments, and here's what is making news. Officials hoping to make it official and confirm yesterday's suspected tornado. A man wanted for a Montreal murder arrested on the run in BC. And some Maine business owners say empty seats now outnumbering vacationers. That and more coming up. But first, we're heading on over to the traffic center to ask Debbie Marcellos if she's seeing anything at this point on the roads.
5: Well, we do have a stalled vehicle. It's up on the Met westbound at Iberville. So traffic slows from Saint-Michel, and we have a slowdown again from Lacadie to Stinson on the Met West. Eastbound side of the Met moves well. The Carrie Expressway in pretty good shape. Minor slowdown at the Côte Saint-Catherine entrance and then at Royal Mount. In from the South Shore, Champlain Bridge is from Peltier. It just slows on the up ramps for Mercier, even though only one lane is available in each direction at Mercier till August 3rd. At the La Fontaine Tunnel, one lane available to the South Shore at all times. 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
4: In the news, a suspected twister touched down near the town of Harrington late yesterday afternoon. Environment Canada tracking a powerful weather rotation between Bell Falls and Lake McDonald between 4:30 and about 5 yesterday. That violent storm is believed to have shifted an entire house, flattened a small forest, and even snapped hydro poles like toothpicks. Local authorities facing a sudden flood of calls that reported block roads, especially near a local campsite. Remarkably, though, no injuries have been reported. Forensic weather experts are currently investigating in order to officially confirm the touchdown of a tornado. A years-long nationwide manhunt ended after tactical officers out west cornered a fugitive wanted for a brutal Montreal homicide. British Columbia's organized crime squad raided a suburban Burnaby home yesterday following a secret intelligence sharing operation with Quebec investigators. That elite team arrested a local suspect who successfully evaded a massive sweep here back in January. Authorities tie the capture to a fatal shooting that took place on the island 4 summers ago. The suspect remains locked behind behind bars in Metro Vancouver, facing immediate extradition in order to stand trial here in Quebec. There is still so much tariff discussion this morning, fresh off Donald Trump's threat of a 50% levy on wide-ranging Canadian products that could kick in next month. It was quite a measured and non-committal response yesterday from Mark Carney, who only promised that these threats have led to a commitment of intensifying trade talks between the two countries.
6: We will look at all options in terms of how we

0: not on display.
1: In Paris, the Louvre's Apollo Gallery has reopened to the public for the first time since $102 million worth of crown jewels was stolen in a dramatic daytime heist. The public can tour the majestic rooms and view its gilded ceilings and Greek frescoes en route to the nearby Mona Lisa, but they won't see any crown jewels or empty display cases. The collections and precious jewels once displayed there have been removed. The museum explains the gallery is returning to its 17th century original ceremonial purpose. The stolen jewels remain unrecovered 9 months later. I'm Charles Villadesma.
0: And as tariff is the talk of, well, every town and causing tensions between Canada and the U.S. to rise again, a brutal tourism drought is pushing southern Maine beach businesses to the brink of collapse. Local merchants who spoke to the Journal de Montréal say that they are staring at empty terraces and now cutting staff because the usual flood of Canadian travelers has vanished. Business owners blame a combination of political boycotts and a punishing exchange rate that turns a $100 bill or a $100 meal into almost a $150 bill. Shopkeepers in many hot spots report that Quebecers normally make up 90% of their summer crowd. Now they say they're watching businesses fold as empty seats outnumber vacationers. More news at ctvnewsmontreal.ca, including the Quebec City woman who went from dancing on social media to dancing at the World Cup halftime show. Your next CTV News update is at 9 o'clock.
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3: 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Most are in the western part of the province. Supfer says recent rains have helped, but they expect hot and sunny weather this week to fuel more fires.
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0: Very talented guy. That goes back to 2013 Kennedy Center Honors, honoring Billy Joel up there in the balcony. And Rufus just doing a great job with the choir, singing New York State of Mind and Piano Man. 8:38 with Ken, in for Andrew. Andrew's back next week. Let's take a look at the weather forecast, shall we, and let you know. It's a decent start to the day. No rain. It's a little on the overcast side. 21 right now, and that's our daytime high for today. There's a chance of showers in the forecast, about 40%. We have sunshine on the way tomorrow. Sunny and 24. Friday, sunny and 27. And right now, the weekend looking very good. I want to remind you about something. 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Dormez-vous joins us once again as our phone bank sponsor to help this great cause, because better days start with better sleep, thanks to Dormez-vous. And feel great knowing you're helping sick children right here in the province of Quebec. We come right back with a second breakfast chat with Trudy Mason. And we're going to talk about staycations. That's next here on the Andrew Carter Morning Show.
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2: At 8:40, let's say good morning to Trudy Mason. Hi, Trudy.
3: Good morning, Ken.
2: You all set for Elias' show?
3: Yeah, well, we got a lot lined up.
2: I bet you do. And let's welcome Andy Schuster, city councilor in Côte Saint-Luc. Andy, good morning.
4: Good morning, Ken. Hey, Trudy.
3: Morning.
2: Do you two know each other?
3: No.
4: Not at all, but you guys feel like family because you're in my kitchen every morning and in my car and everywhere.
2: Yeah. You have enough counter space for Trudy and I in the kitchen? Squeeze us in by the toaster oven. We'll be fine. Andy, tell me a bit about yourself. How long have you been a city councilor there in Côte Saint-Luc?
4: Well, this is my second mandate, so I started in 2021 at that first election, and then I got reelected just this past fall.
2: Very good.
4: And I'm the district counselor for District 8, so that's around the musical streets and Centennial and, one of the newer parts of Côte Saint-Luc. And we won't talk about the Cavendish extension.
2: Oh, I was going to ask you.
4: I knew you were going to.
2: You're not going there.
4: Apart from that, I work at McGill University at the Faculty of Education, where I'm actually sitting right now. And I have two jobs, plus I'm a mom of a wonderful teenager, and we're a very busy, active family.
2: Good for you. Taking any vacation time this year?
4: Not so much. And I get that question a lot because I do a lot around the city, and I do a lot at work, and I do need to take time to power down. But I figure this is the best city to be in the summer.
2: Yeah.
4: You know, whether you're in a suburb or in Montreal itself, there's so much going on with Just for Laughs and the Jazz Fest and all sorts of theater going on and stuff like that. My week this week is jam-packed. And so I was thinking about cheap and free things that you could do around your city. And I started exploring some parks that I hadn't been to.
2: Oh, good for you, yeah.
4: And Monday I had my workout group go to one of those outdoor workout facilities. We usually get together. Pardon me. I don't have a cough button here. Sorry. So we usually work out in someone's basement, but someone suggested, well, let's go to one of those outdoor workout places. And we had a great time.
2: Cool. Very nice. During the pandemic, Lauren and I discovered a lot of outdoor parks because, you know, you just wanted to get outside. You wanted to be in a fresh, you don't want to be in a crowd. And so we did a lot of walking in the Bois de Lies Park out there on the West Island. It's not too far from our home. So we did that. But when it comes to staycations, we rarely go, but you hit the nail on the head, Andy, because we never go away in the summer. There's just, so, you know, the weather's good. Our summers are short. And so we stay in town during the summer. And we, like you said, there's a lot to do.
4: Exactly. Yeah. And even just exploring your own neighborhoods. We have this Gardens of Distinction program in Côte Saint-Luc where people get a little placard in the front lawn if they, you know, cultivate their garden. And it's a self-nomination program where you could nominate a neighbor. And we're trying to create a little bit of microtourism in our suburbs. And so you could follow this sort of a walking path and admire all the gardens. Absolutely free. You could do it on bike, by foot, on a little scooter, or however. This weekend, actually, my family's going to see one of the free shows. We're going to try to catch Weird Al.
2: Oh, yeah.
4: And, you know, when I think about a lot of the shows and concerts, you know, the big stuff with celebs, sometimes the ticket price is just, you know, not affordable for everybody. And so there's a lot of free stuff to do. And I find that community theater is a big one where you get a lot of bang for your buck. We just finished The Sound of Music here in Côte Saint-Luc. It
2: Very
4: was
2: nice.
4: A sold out production. Mm. And now we're planning for our new season, where I think we will hear the people sing, if I might drop a little hint there. But I'm also I'm seeing Les Miserables at Théâtre Saint-Denis. There's a discounted ticket for that.
2: You've got a busy social calendar, young lady.
4: Totally, totally. Yeah. I like to keep busy.
2: How about staying at home one night?
4: Oh, well, you know what? I think maybe Trudy, you can teach me some of your crafting skills. I if I remember correctly, you do some quilting and some other stuff like that.
3: Yeah, well, you know, often if I have a vacation where Kevin and I aren't going anywhere, that's my delight, is to get up in the morning and go down into my extremely chaotic, packed with junk craft room and work on projects, because it's like chores. You put off these things because you're busy with work, you're busy with family obligations, and then you get vacation and it's like, okay, now I've got some time, I can really dive into it. So I rely on vacation to catch up on Christmas crafts. I always do Christmas crafts during the summer, because who has time to do Christmas crafts in December? Nope. Nobody.
4: Right.
2: No, not happening.
4: And library, visiting your local library.
2: Sure,
4: I mean, you totally just, I go through binges of, okay, I'm going to read on vacation, and then I've set it aside when things get too busy. So,
2: you know, I joke about this, but it's half true. When it comes to saving money sometimes, because we were talking about that a minute ago, you go to Costco and you get the cheap hot dog and the drink for like $1.50. And then depending on what samples are around the store, you could find dessert. Sometimes there's a dessert sample lady and the coffee sample lady, and you're done.
3: You could hit all the food groups.
4: I love it. Totally.
2: Not breaking any laws, Andy, or anything. I'm just trying to get a cheap lunch.
4: You could eat a whole lunch at Costco, starting with the hot dog and ending with the samples. You do that. My parents, every time I speak to them, they said, you just went to Costco. You mean you're going again? Yeah, that's where we get a lot of our produce. It's sometimes very much more affordable than some of the, local places. We load up and, I love that.
2: Can I tell you one thing I spotted at Costco in a recent trip? I go to the one on the West Island near, not too far from Fairview. There was a Costco customer walking around and in conversation, but she was talking to someone she was FaceTiming with someone, on the phone, and her cell phone was attached to this contraption she had around her neck, which had the phone about a foot away from her face. And so her hands were free to grab her items. Can you picture what I'm
3: saying? Oh, yeah.
2: It was like some sort of strap with a shelf that her phone was on. And I said, I've never seen that before. Where do you get? You get those on Amazon?
3: And would you wear one in public like that?
2: I know.
4: You could, very science fiction-y.
2: A little bit, yeah. A little strange, but her hands are free.
3: She could also, suspend it from dealy boppers on her head and look just as ridiculous.
2: Andy, it's been a pleasure chatting with you and meeting you over the phone, but they're giving me the wrap-up sign.
4: Okay.
2: Great
4: to talk to you both.
2: Can we have you back again?
4: I would love it.
2: All right. Thank you. Have a great day.
4: You too.
2: Bye-bye now. 8:47. Trudy will tell us what's coming up on the Elias Macko Show in just a second. But right now, look at the roads once again with Debbie. 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There's a new way to travel in Greater Montreal. The Met, Montreal Metropolitan Airport, now open. Discover The Met. Sun's out. Looking a little brighter out there, Debbie.
5: Yeah, you need your sunglasses for the commute because it can be blinding. Volume is very light. No problems on the Metropolitan, Highway 20. On the westbound side of the Met, we had a stall at Iberville. It's been cleared. So you're just slowing in spots on the Met West. On northbound to Carrie, a little busy at the Côte Saint-Catherine entrance. And Laurentian south to board the Metropolitan. Sun hits your eyes just after Henri Bourassa, so it does back up a bit. In from the South Shore, Champlain Bridge was backing up on the up ramp, so it is moving a lot better now. It's just heavy in the exit for the Bonaventure Autoroute and Mercier Bridge, one lane each way until August 3rd. And so it's a minor slowdown. You're not losing too much time on the up ramps and heading to the South Shore as well. It's slowing in the trench before Airlie. Drive legendary Quattro. 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Your next report at 9 o'clock.
2: Mm-hmm. Yeah, sunny and 21 at the moment. Hopefully a few more sunny breaks. We do have the chance of showers in the forecast for today. It's 40% chance. And a nice couple of days in store here to wrap up the work week. Thursday and Friday, tomorrow and Friday, highs of 24 and 27 with lots of sunshine and the weekend looking sunny as well. Let's look at what's coming up as of 9:05, Trudy.
3: Well, on the Big Five with Meeker Gettier and Andrew Cadell, should Premier Christine Frechette have signed that interprovincial booze deal? I have a lot of respect for her reasoning, though. We'll get into that. Okay. 10 o'clock, just after the 10 o'clock news, Toronto is looking at banning surveillance pricing for food. That's when you might end up paying more than somebody else just because, you know, the store's gizmos recognize you from the phone you're carrying or things like that. Yeah. We'll talk to food professor Sylvain Charlebois. And at 11:05, we'll get some analysis of Mark Carney's realism approach to governing with someone who says by rewarding coercion today, he is encouraging more coercion tomorrow.
2: All right. That's a Trudy in for Elias coming up in about 15 minutes. And coming up around the corner, your late night roundup.
6: I'm Sue Smith filling in for Aaron Rand coming up on Montreal Now. So does watching TV actually fry your brain? 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Scientists have looked at the scans of people who watch TV frequently for 20 years. We'll get some insight on that just after 3. And after Trump ordered new 50% tariffs on Canadian goods like wine, 9 of the premiers said that they would drop a major interprovincial trade barrier on distillers. So Canadian wine growers are going to react. And we'll hear about that at 4:05. That's Montreal Now, weekdays from 2 to 6 with me, Sue Smith, on News Talk Radio, CJAD 800.
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2: Is that my turn? All right. This is a little comedy before the late night roundup at 8:53. It's Kathy Madigan talking about something she saw from Martha Stewart.
19: I waste endless amounts of time, endless hours watching TV. TV that I can't believe I'm watching while I'm watching it, but I can't turn it off. This is the best example of the last 6 months. About 3 months ago, I watched Martha Stewart build a hammock for a cat. Swear to God. I don't even have a cat. was just so astonished that a human being could reach this point in their life where you are literally this out of things to do. And there's enough free room in your brain for the thought to get in while looking at the cat. I don't think he's comfortable enough. I see him in a hammock with a martini. I think Martha Stewart is evil. I can't prove that. Her little project, she's like, well, this should only take 30 minutes. For you, you had 10 guys shopping for this for 4 days. You go to Home Depot and try to find cat hammock carpet.
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17: 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I'm your guest host, Coleman Domingo. Thank you so much for that warm welcome. I'm so happy to be back with you again. You know, I went home from the show last night feeling pretty good. Then I decided to go on Twitter to see how people thought I did. Because, you know, that's always a healthy choice. The response was overwhelmingly positive, but then I came across this post from someone named Deborah, who wrote, "Hey, Jimmy Kimmel Live. Remind Coleman Domingo to tone down the exuberance. Can't take that much energy at 11:35. Shh." I was too exuberant? What the f*** does that mean? Now, Deborah, would you prefer that I was just breezy or jaunty, perhaps? Sorry to overwhelm you with my vivaciousness, Deborah. But we're not going to let the Deborah Downers of the world get the best of us.
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20: Well, switching gears, I read that amid the ongoing war in Iran, the Pentagon is running out of money. You can tell they're short on cash. The military isn't using missiles against Iran. They're just launching heads of lettuce at them. Guys, the situation in Iran has caused another giant spike in gas prices. And you can tell Trump's worried about it. Listen to what he's been saying behind closed doors.
21: Sir, gas prices have climbed to over $4 a gallon.
22: Can we blame China?
21: No.
22: Russia?
21: No.
22: Canada?
21: No.
22: J.D. Vance?
21: No.
22: J.D. Vance's new baby?
21: No.
22: Rosie O'Donnell?
21: No.
22: Jimothy the Raccoon?
21: No.
22: The Cyclops from The Odyssey?
21: No.
22: The Evil Tablet from Toy Story 5?
21: No.
22: Aemon Targaryen?
21: No.
22: The World Cup Muppets?
21: No.
22: Taylor and Travis?
21: Wait, why?
22: They didn't invite me.
21: No.
22: Don Jr.?
23: Yeah, Dad?
22: Get out.
23: I love you.
22: Gross. Look, can we just blame Joe Biden?
21: Fine.
22: Yay!
20: Just interesting. Behind closed doors.
1: Seth Meyers.
24: President Trump thanked Rudy Giuliani's son, Andrew, in a post yesterday on Truth Social for his work organizing the World Cup and added, quote, "Few people will ever be able to accomplish what he has done in elevating the World Cup to a level that nobody thought was possible." All right, calm down. It was already the biggest sporting event in the world. It's not like he sold 7 million pickleball tickets. President Trump criticized Canada in a post last week on Truth Social for failing to take preventative measures to avoid wildfires that sent smoke into the U.S. and added, quote, "The cost is incalculable." So, he didn't write that post.
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2: Just about 9 o'clock, and time for me to leave the chair and get things ready here in the studio for Trudy Mason, who's working for Infor Elias Makos. Thanks to Kira Yeager for booking the show, producer of the Andrew Carter Morning Show, and of course, Anthony DiBiasio in Master Control. 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
3: Good morning, it's 9 o'clock. I'm James Foster with your CTV News update. We're going to see plenty of cloud in the sky today. Those clouds might be bringing some rain here and there. If we're lucky, little breaks of sunshine. It is 21 degrees right now. Your weather details are in moments, and here's what is making news. A possible tornado touching down in the Laurentians. A nurse banned for making up her work experience, and let the bidding begin. Everything must go at Steve's. That and more coming up. But first, we're heading on over to the traffic center to see what's going on the roads with Debbie Marcellos.
4: Well, it's a very light drive. We have a stalled truck, though, on the westbound Metropolitan at L'Angelier in the East End. The stall is in the center lane, so it is backing up at Anjou. On the Met West, it then slows at Lacadie to Stinson. It backs up on Laurentian South from Henri Bourassa to board the Metropolitan. Eastbound side of the 40 just slows through the DeCary Circle. No problems on DeCary Expressway. Highway 20 moves well in from the South Shore. It has cleared out at the Champlain Bridge. Mercier, one lane each way till August 3rd for a project. And so it is backing up on the up ramps for the span toward Montreal. 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
3: In the news, officials will be on the ground today looking to confirm that the storm that blasted parts of the Laurentians yesterday was, in fact, a tornado. The suspected twister was observed from Bell Falls to Lake McDonald between 524 and 542. The suspected tornado touching down near Harrington. Environment Canada confirming that they saw the powerful rotation detected on weather radars. Some of the damage in the storm's path included a flattened wooded area, snapped hydro poles, a barn roof blown partially off, and even a house shifting. Local authorities receiving a flood of calls reporting infrastructure damage and blocked roads. No injuries were reported. Weather authorities are conducting now their formal investigation. A European nurse working in the Eastern Townships has been banned from practicing after provincial regulators uncovered an she faked her resume, excuse me. The Quebec Order of Nurses officially revoking the woman's license after authorities discovered that she listed more than 3,000 fictitious clinic hours while working, or supposedly working, in France on her CV. The disciplinary board ruled that the woman deliberately fed employers the false information in order to bypass background checks when she applied for the job in 2022. She's now been banned from working in any of the province's hospitals or clinics. Quebec Premier Christine Fréchette has ruled out the return of American alcohol to the province's store shelves in the SAQ. The White House has cited the retaliatory provincial bans on American alcohol as one of its irritants when it introduced a new 50% tariff threat on a wide range of Canadian products. But during a press briefing last evening at the Premier's annual meeting in PEI, Fréchette said that she wants to see progress in trade talks before lifting the measure.
5: The American bottles of wine, they want them to be put back on the shelves, and we might do so only if we have negotiation that is going forward, and we have some wins.
3: Saskatchewan and Alberta have returned American booze to store shelves. The final note played, no more encores. Steve's Music Store is officially no more. The final day open to the public was yesterday, giving customers a final opportunity to take a look at any of the items left in stock before everything goes up for auction right now. Earlier this year, Steve's announced it would be closing due to online competition and financial pressures. Now the remaining inventory is being auctioned off today and tomorrow. This morning's auction opened at 9 o'clock. Details can be found at stevesmusic.com. 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The daytime high is 21, which we're at right now. So if you go outside, that is the story for the day. Tomorrow, skies will hopefully clear out and we'll see some sunshine, a high of 24. Skies are supposed to stay clear for Friday, a high of 27. The sun will continue through most of the weekend before maybe some clouds and rain by next week. It is 21 degrees right now. For all your news during the day, stream us on your smart speaker. Just say play CJAD 800. Your next CTV news update is at 9:30.

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2: On this rather overcast Wednesday in Montreal, good morning to you. Trudy Mason sitting in again this week for Elias Makos as he is off on his paternity leave. A little bit later in the show, we will be talking about chatbot use for mental health. Is it a good idea? We'll speak to a psychologist who has kind of dabbled in the waters herself. First, though, we tackle the Big Five. The Big Five featuring our panel this morning, Meeker Gettier, commentator at Nouveau and LDS, and Andrew Cadell, columnist for The Hill Times, president of the Task Force on Linguistic Policy. Meeker and Andrew, welcome.
3: Good morning. Hey, Meeker, how are you doing?
4: Doing great yourself.
5: Great.
2: We are going to kick off by talking about Premier Christine Frechette coming out of the Premier's meeting yesterday. You know, there's been a lot of talk about bringing down interprovincial trade barriers, especially in the face of all the trade turbulence with the U.S., that it would make a good idea for Canada's businesses to be able to trade more easily across interprovincial borders. So they talked about the booze obstacles. So the provinces, most of them, decided that they will be removing major barriers to interprovincial sales of alcohol. Quebec Premier Christine Frechette, though, I think she was in a little bit of a bind here. She says she's in favor of this move, but it would require action by the National Assembly. We know the National Assembly now will not be sitting until after the fall election. So she didn't formally sign on to the agreement, basically, I think, because she couldn't deliver on it. But she says she is counting on all parties to cooperate to make this happen. And I think that's looking ahead to fall, saying no matter who wins the election, we need to get this done. Do you think Frechette should have signed the deal nonetheless? And do you like this, you know, united approach by Canada's premiers? We'll start with you, Andrew.
3: Well, it's a good sign, but it's completely inconsequential. Because I'll tell you, I've been ordering wine from BC for years. It's not a big deal. You can do it quite easily. We know the National Assembly won't be sitting for until after the election. So it's a cop-out. Because I can think Frechette doesn't want to be seen as being too pro-Canada. As the head of a government in the cabinet system that we have, she is the executive officer of Quebec. She can do whatever she wants, as did the other nine premiers. So, you know, I think she, with the PQ leading the polls, I think that she doesn't want to be seen as being too pro-Canada. And just in passing, CFIB has done studies of provincial trade barriers for years. Quebec got a D for the last several years, even in the years that in the last few years when they've been saying good things on international interprovincial trade, because they're constantly putting up barriers. So they don't walk the talk. You know, this is really a nothing burger. And I think Frechette should be really severely criticized for it.
2: Meeker.
4: I feel like there's no real, how can I say? It's not the reason we're talking about it is not necessarily the reason it happened. Basically, to me, it's just for the image. It's to show that we're united. This is what we're going to do as a nation. We need to walk hand in hand, work together to face Donald Trump. And for Christine Frechette, like Andrew said, it's them if you do, them if you don't, because what she's trying to do is to show that, no, she is not bypassing the National Assembly. But at the same time, she is protecting herself from being accused of being pro-Canada and working with Canada instead, and I'm putting quotes there, air quotes, instead of protecting Quebec. And to me, it's more about that political game than the actual results and the actual trade between provinces, because Andrew said it, it's so easy to order from another province and to do things a little differently, but it's to me, it's for show right now. And it saddened me because that could have been done so long ago But every province has their reason to do it. And we could have changed things so easily in the past, but we didn't because we thought that, okay, we'll be able to negotiate with the Trump administration and so on. But we never could, and we never will, by the way. So I think we should just focus on what we need to do here and do it for real and not just for the political show.
2: I think, kind of ironically, it one of the reasons that we are acting on this now is because the Trump tariffs have prompted this boycott of booze coming in from the U.S. in most of the Canadian provinces, and as a result, our homegrown alcohol industry has burgeoned to an incredible degree. We have distillers here in Quebec who are pumping out all kinds of innovative products. Wineries have been doing better. And I think all the provinces are looking at this saying, you know what? We've created inadvertently this homegrown industry. Now we have a chance to really support it by letting it go across the country. So I just thought I would throw that in as a little sideline. Moving on to the Canadian Taxpayers Association saying that a new Léger poll at Commission shows over 70% of Canadians want to end the expense accounts of former governors general. Right now, when a governor general leaves office, that person is entitled to claim up to roughly $200,000 a year in miscellaneous expenses. And that's for the rest of their life. They are allowed a certain allowance. And that's on top of the pension that they've earned. Only 13% of the respondents say, oh no, these expense accounts should be maintained, versus 70 who say, you know what, that's too much. Is it time we got rid of that perk for governors general? Meeker.
4: Yes, it is time. I understand the function. I would say I somewhat respect the fact that we're still part of the British Empire and so on, and that we have a governor general. That I understand also that changing that would bring other issues that maybe we haven't thought of, and we'd have to change a little bit the way we govern ourselves. But that being said, the governor general to still be able to spend, it's already a very controversial position where they get budgets that to common taxpayers doesn't make sense. So to have the ex governor general be able to spend over 200K a year for expenses, why? Why? You were paid, you had expenses. You can move on. You can move on with your life, and you don't need our taxpayers' dollars. So to me, it's about time, and I'm happy that we have media so we can learn about that and learn about these account expenses, and we can talk about it, and we can have our opinion on that and maybe change things eventually.
2: I remember reading once an explanation for why this allowance was permitted, and it's a lot of it is for an assistant who will kind of maintain an office to field all the speaking requests that you're going to get as a former governor general. And I thought when I read that at the time that I don't see a lot of former governors general doing public addresses. They tend to kind of quietly fade into obscurity after they're out of office. So I didn't think that made much sense. Andrew, over to you.
3: Well, first of all, some of them are elderly, so they're not making those sorts of speeches. But they do appear at functions, and they do make speeches, and they're very impressive people in their own right. They're one of the few people, a handful, there's five of them, who have a Right Honorable after their name. And that's important, you know. The other thing is we haven't been a member of the British Empire for over 100 years since the Statute of Westminster in 1931. But we are members of the Commonwealth, and even though I'm not a monarchist or a strong monarchist in any way, we're always going to be part of the Commonwealth, and we'll always have to have somebody who's going to be our head of state, because somebody has to sign the laws, and you don't want to have the prime minister being the president. You just don't want that. You don't want to have a combination of your head of government with your head of state. It doesn't work in the United States, and it doesn't work in a lot of other places, which are many of them are which are dictatorships. So you know, yeah, they go to events, they speak at functions, they're people that are impressive. And then on top of that, there's five of them. That's $1 million a year in a $586 billion budget. I'm not skilled enough at math to be able to figure out what percentage that is, but I think it's something like 1/1000th of a percent of the Quebec, of the Canadian budget. It's not a lot of money, but you ask somebody on the street, hey, should these people be getting $200,000 a year in expenses? And that's only the limit of their expenses. That's not how much they're claiming, because they could claim like $5,000 and they've got a $200,000 limit. So it's really, again, it's like one of those stories out of the silly season. And I think you shouldn't be asking people on the street what they think about the way that Canada's executive functions.
4: Yeah, but the thing, ooh, Andrew, is that when you accumulate all those expenses, I know it doesn't seem like a lot.
3: It's nothing. It's nothing. It's peanuts. Yes. It really is.
4: Yes, but there's a saying in French, in Quebecois, that says c'est avec des cents qu'on fait des pièces. So it's with pennies that we make dollars.
3: Yeah, you give take an inch, you give a mile. I know, but this is a millimeter of a millimeter of a millimeter. We're talking about.
4: Yeah, and
3: it's
4: when
3: nothing.
4: You accumulate that over the government budget.
3: It's peanuts.
4: No, but when you accumulate that over the government's budget, that's where expenses, it doesn't make sense for the average taxpayers. And that's maybe where the disconnect between the government and the taxpayers happens, is that, yes, there is an explanation to that. You're right. Maybe they don't claim all up to $200,000, but it's still money that we're wondering why. And just
3: I'll tell you why. These people are accomplished. They are people. We've got somebody who's been the president of several universities. We've got people who've been the current governor general was a Supreme Court justice.
2: Yeah, we've got a woman who was booted out of office for running a toxic workplace.
3: Yes, and she shouldn't be paid, and I don't think she. I would love to see her expense accounts, because I don't think anybody's going to hire her.
2: And we had another woman who is widely slammed for being entirely too regal for the position, for being haughty, for making statements like, we don't do that. You know, come on.
3: Yeah, that was a joke. That was a joke.
2: When you...
3: I'm Adrian Clarkson and you're not? You're talking about that?
2: I am pointing out that quote-unquote accomplished is fine when you're in office. After you're in office, you want to go on a speaking engagement. Either the organization inviting you will pay your expenses, or you pay your expenses with that really cushy pension that you just earned fulfilling your role. It's on you. It's not on Canadian taxpayers to make sure that your, you know, pithy thoughts and bon mots can be more widely spread. I don't think Canadians have to pay for that. You pay for that. That's just
3: but
2: my
3: again, tip. That's the limit. That's the limit. I would love to know what the actual number is, because I bet it's peanuts.
2: We are up against traffic.
3: Again.
2: When we come back, we are going to talk about that Gordie Howe bridge deal. There's still very little clarity about this. I'm starting to get a little ticked off. First, though, we have a traffic report for you from the CJAD 800 Traffic Center. It is Debbie Marcellos.
0: Well, we have an incident on the Metropolitan heading westbound just before Pneuf. That's why traffic slows at Lac Ordaire. And then it opens up and slows at the Laurentian auto route. Laurentian south to board the Met. Busy from Henri Bourassa. All clear, though, in Laval on the 13 and Laurentian auto route. Eastbound TransCanada slows through the Dakarri Circle, but Dakarri Expressway moves well in both directions. In from the South Shore, just a minor slowdown for the Mercier Bridge on the 132 up ramp as you merge into one lane. It's one lane each way till August 3rd at the Mercier. One lane to the South Shore at La Fontaine. At all times, it slows from Sherbrooke. 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
2: We have two statements from Prime Minister Mark Carney on the nature of that agreement to get the Gordie Howe Bridge between Canada and the U.S. open. You know, this is the deal that had to be struck after Donald Trump announced that the U.S. had gotten a raw deal when Canada built the bridge at its own expense, and he would defend the U.S. interest. So both times that the Prime Minister has been questioned about this new deal. He has said that, yes, there will be sharing of revenues. However, it will only come after debt repayment costs. Both times he's been clear about saying that. Now the feds release a deal where that is not explicitly stated. It says 50% of net bridge and crossing related revenues will be shared with the U.S. for the first 15 years. Do you think we have gotten a good deal? Do we not still know whether we've gotten a good deal? We start with you, Andrew.
3: Well, let's say the details, the full details are known when we see the contract, and it turns out we're getting a better deal than the U.S. because our negotiators are pretty darn good. So Trump will say, I don't want that. I'm going to change it, because that's what he does. So we're better off not knowing exactly everything, I think, because you just never know what he's going, how is he going to react. So let's have some perspective here. I've actually stood watching the trucks go over the Ambassador Bridge, which is a very creaky bridge, by the way. The new Gordie Howe Bridge is a four-lane, you know, beautiful bridge. It's not in downtown Windsor, so it avoids all the downtown traffic. And each truck that goes over has about $200,000 worth of goods in it. So it pays a number of dollars per axle, but what it's got inside it is what's important. We have billions of dollars of trade going over the border every day. And the Ambassador Bridge is probably going to be the second choice for most trucks. So it was a compromise that benefited us in the long term, and in the big picture, it may not end up being a compromise that benefited us on the short term or in terms of how much we're going to make. But we still are going to make a lot more in terms of trade, and it'll be more efficient bringing goods over the border.
2: Meeker.
4: I feel like we don't have a lot of leverage with Donald Trump and the American government, because if there's one thing that Donald Trump has understood is the fact that Canada needs the U.S. more than the U.S. needs Canada. So they have all the power. They weighed in. They wait a lot more than we do. So I don't feel like we got the greatest deal out of it. But on the other hand, you have to understand the limits of dealing with the American government and the Trump administration. So the difficulty is, in a normal set of negotiation, even if you don't get exactly what you want on one side, you can get maybe more of what you want on another negotiation field. But here I feel like the American government, they want everything. They want to win. They want to humiliate you. They want to get everything they want. So it's hard to negotiate. So I'm not ready to say that the Canadian government had the deal they could have and, you know, it's okay. We should be happy with it. But I feel like there's not much they could do either.
2: Our next topic on the Big Five, a new Léger report showing 75% of Canadians think using AI should be disclosed when students do it for their schoolwork, and 61% say that rule should apply when employees use it for work. However, less than a third of respondents are upfront about their own use of AI programs in certain settings. So we think it should be divulged because that would be cheating not to. However, our own cheating, oh, well, we have reasons for doing that. So no, we're not going to admit it. It's a little bit of two ways of looking at this question. So I am going to ask our panel, is it cheating if you do not divulge that you have used AI for your work? Is it cheating if you do not divulge it helped you with your schoolwork? Meeker.
4: Wow. To me, that's a tough question because you can't compare AI to the internet. Because remember, I'm old enough to remember when we got internet at home and we did our research from home, but you still had to write those papers. And you didn't tell it. Let's say you copy paste part of a text and you put it in your homework or your work. There was no way to find out if it was copied or not, except if, and that actually happened to me. Except if your professor actually wrote that paper that you copied, and or if
0: Oops.
4: your professor actually copied or contributed to the paper you inspired, quotes again here, you inspired yourself from. But now today, with all the technology, yes, it's hard to find AI or to find if the text was written by AI or not from your naked eye. But if you use the tools, the right tools, it's easy to find out, to find that a text was written by AI. So to me, it's as much as the responsibility of the students writing the papers as the responsibility of the teachers and the schools and university to be able to detect that and to see like, well, that part of text, it comes up to maybe 10, 15% written by AI. We can tolerate that. Over a certain amount, no, it doesn't make sense because you didn't write most of it. You wrote or you copied what you found on the internet or through an AI tool. So I'm not sure students have to declare it, but I am positive that schools and teachers should be able to detect that, and they should have the tools, and they should take the means to find if a text was written by AI or not.
2: Andrew.
3: Well, I will start out by confessing that I did use AI for some of the information I had this morning, because it was useful to find out who it was that gave Quebec a D, and it was useful to find out how many governors general are still alive. When I did a master's degree a number of years ago, and I spent a lot, like Meeker, I did a lot of time going on the internet, finding PDFs that were that provided the sort of sources and research that I needed. And it was kind of, I spent hours and hours doing that. This would have saved me a lot of time if I'd been able just to find out what the sources were by saying, where can I find this? I think every academic dissertation and now and every paper that's submitted should have something on the front of it that has either a disclaimer or some kind of statement saying that AI was used and as a source, but you can't copy and paste information directly from AI because that is obviously direct plagiarism. And I think that the survey's right that people should declare it and not use it, but that's a matter of how do you know the question is how do you police it? And I think it's quite ironic that a third of the people wouldn't admit that they about their own AI usage because yeah, it's you don't want to look that stupid, you know.
2: That,
3: anyway,
2: we also don't want your boss finding out that you're using AI and spending a third of your day twiddling your thumbs, you know, or working on
3: that
2: side
3: too.
2: projects. It is interesting that it's not just plagiarism. If you directly take AI material and incorporate it, it is plagiarism of plagiarism because AI has plagiarized all of those works, and you have no clue how faithful the AI text is to the original text. So it's a plagiarism of a plagiarism in the end. Okay, let's wrap up with a quick answer here to this question. We're talking about La Presse having had a couple of columnists last week write pieces looking at whether Montreal is becoming harder to love. What with our rising housing costs, the never-ending traffic congestion, the roadwork, the homelessness, public safety concerns, aging infrastructure. You know, talking about, yeah, there are a lot of pluses to living in Montreal, there are a lot of minuses too. And then this morning, La Presse has some readers weighing in on whether they have fallen out of love with Montreal. So I will ask our guests. Are you still in love with Montreal? Are you falling out of love with Montreal? Are you turning your back and walking away, throwing the key over your shoulder? Meeker.
4: I'm tired of people hating on Montreal. Seriously, travel a little bit, go to other cities, go to other American cities, or go to other Canadian cities. You'll see we're no better, we're no worse than other cities, but we do have a lot of I don't know how to say it. Montreal is just different. When you go out, you meet people. People are nice. No, it's not perfect, but we do have homelessness problems. But it's the same problem in every major city on The planet, by the way, construction, same thing. I went to Barcelona last year. My mom was there recently. The Rambla is still under construction. It wasn't even that clean. Actually, it was pretty dirty last year when I went. So a lot of other cities that we think are perfect are not when you compare yourself. And if you want to live in the suburbs, go live in the suburbs. It'll leave more apartments for us. It'll leave more houses here for us in Montreal, that for the people who want to actually live on the island and they want to contribute. But don't come on hating on Montreal. I'm not going to let that fly
2: Andrew.
4: by.
3: Well, yeah, Montreal has always been a difficult place to live. You just ask Rick Lechner in terms of driving. We have problems of infrastructure. Our population is about the same as it was 20 years ago on the island. There are problems of homelessness, but those are issues of mental health, housing, the housing market, bad financial planning, a lot of other things. But when it comes down to it, Montreal is a great city because it's a place where there are neighborhoods where people live and work. And that's one of the differences between a lot of other cities. Like you go to Toronto, it's all business. Calgary is all down, their downtown is no longer residential, really. And Vancouver, the same thing. So the people live in the neighborhoods that they work in, which is really one of the wonderful things. I have to admit, when I come to Montreal, I park my car in the garage, I go on the bike paths, I take the metro, or I walk because I really don't want to have to drive.
2: When we come back after the break, we will, I think, start talking about the use of AI. That was an interesting discussion with our panel. Thank you very much, Meeker and Andrew,
4: Take
2: for
4: care.
2: weighing in on all of our issues
3: Yeah.
2: today. And, you know, we had Andrew admitting, yeah, to research the segment today, he went to AI and asked some questions. That new Léger report says 75% of Canadians think AI use should be disclosed for schoolwork, and 61% say it should be disclosed for work. Do you agree? And do you admit to your own AI use? 514-790-0800 after the update from James Foster.
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6: Good morning. It's just past 9:30. I'm James Foster with your CTV and AI-free news update. All 13 Canadian premiers will meet again today for day two of the Council of Federation annual meetings. Day one saw several premiers come out of that meeting, with Prime Minister Mark Carney saying that they backed an urgent effort by his government to work out a trade deal with the U.S. The last-minute meeting with Carney was added to the premier's agenda amid threats of a drastic escalation in tariffs on Canadian goods. U.S. military saying that it has completed an 11th straight night of strikes on Iran, targeting in part aircraft hangars and drone storage sites. Iran's state-run news agency reporting explosions across several provinces, adding that the Parliamentary Revolutionary Guard insisting that its retaliatory attacks will continue. More news at ctvnewsmontreal.ca, including some of the sites of that possible tornado yesterday. With the latest from your CJAD 800 Traffic Center, now we check in with Debbie Marcellos.
0: Well, we have a stall on the Metropolitan heading westbound. It is at VO, and so traffic slows from L'Angelier on the Met West, and then it's a little busy at the Laurentian Auto Route eastbound side of the 40, slows at Côte de l'Est aboard DeCary South. Northbound DeCary, just a little busy at Royal Mount. Traffic moves well on DeCary Expressway, the 20, not a problem. If you're heading to the Mercier Bridge, one lane is available in each direction till August 3rd. And so right now, heading to the South Shore, slows in the Trench, almost at Clément, and inbound just slows on the up ramps. There's no shortcut for saving time, but saving money is simple. Just combine your car and home insurance with Bel Air Direct and save. 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
6: And from your Dormez-vous Weather Center today, it is going to be mainly cloudy skies, little bits of sunshine peeking through here and there. There is a chance that we see some rain and a daytime high of 21 degrees, which is where we're at right now. So if you go outside, that's the story of the day. Tomorrow, the good news is it is expected to clear out. Thursday should be filled with sunshine, a high of 24. Friday, more sunshine, 27. The skies stay clear for Saturday at 28. Sunday's also looking nice. Maybe back to the rain by next week, though.

0: 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It's a very nuanced gray argument we're talking about here. It's based on a new Léger survey. Tell us, have you been using AI? Are you going to confess to using AI without admitting it? 514-790-0800 to call and text.
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0: This is a really kind of interesting question because it forces us to admit that we may apply a double standard to ourselves. Kind of the way that somebody else speeding down your street is a terrible person and a scofflaw, but you speeding down your street, well, that's because you have a good reason to be speeding. You have a good excuse. He didn't have a good excuse to speed, but you do. So this is based on some reporting in the National Post about a Léger survey for the Association for Canadian Studies on the use of AI. And most Canadians think using artificial intelligence to do your work and not admitting it is a form of cheating. And they also think, even

0: at an even higher percentage that if you use it to do your schoolwork and you don't acknowledge it, that too is cheating. However, only 32% of the people surveyed say they acknowledge their own use of AI in those settings. So they judge harshly, but not themselves. Yeah, well, I'm not going to admit I'm cheating, even though I'm using AI. And also, it's the findings are a little more nuanced when it comes to what the AI is doing. If AI is writing most of an answer, 64% call it cheating. If 51% said the same when it produces only part of your output, be it an essay for school or some type of a project you're working on at work. 73% said, oh, if you're using AI only for ideas or editing, that does not count as cheating. Jack Jebwab from the Association for Canadian Studies says, Canadians define cheating by authorship and effort. He says there is a gap between principle and practice. Canadians value transparency, but may not think their own use of AI is important enough to disclose. 514-790-0800 to call or text. Do you use AI for work or school? Do you acknowledge it to your boss or to your professor? Or do you think, well, you know, I'm just using it to clean up my grammar. It doesn't count. Or I only used it to write these few paragraphs, so it doesn't count. In other words, do you want to be seen as a cheater, or do you want to be seen as pragmatically using, ethically using AI? 514-790-0800. This texter says, AI is the most dangerous thing that has come into this world. You don't know what's real and what is not real. You lose your process and ability to think and make decisions. You rely on AI for every question you ask. The human race is in a downfall. You know what Kev told me he does now? Because I Google a lot, and I think a lot of journalists spend a lot of time Googling, trying to track down sources and documents. What Kev told me he did when Google started giving the AI summary at the top of the results of your search, he ignores that. And he doesn't read the AI summary. He goes down and starts looking at the individual entries so that he can more closely evaluate the sources and where the material is coming from. I want to bring in Jay Farrar here because as a recent student, he has seen firsthand the toll that AI takes.
1: Yeah, I recently returned to Concordia because I wanted to get my bachelor's degree. I'm on a bit of a hiatus now, but we won't talk
0: about
1: that.
0: It's in process, yeah.
1: It's in process. It's a long process. And there were accusations in some of my classes of some of the students using AIs in their final exams, or not even in their final exams, their final papers, if they're writing them from home. And but the problem is that the teachers can't exactly prove it. And there's also no way that a teacher can tell if a student has used, I mean, he could tell if he's familiar with the student, he or herself, on what kind of writing they usually put through. But you can go to the AI and you can say, you could insert one of your former exams and say, read this, now write me a paper in my style with the proper citations about this Renaissance painting. And it'll do it. And there's no way the teacher will ever, ever be able to tell that it was an AI that was used. Even if they use an AI detector, there are AIs that fool AI detectors. So the AI is fooling the AI of the AI. So the only solution for this, and they've already started doing it, is you go for your exam, your final paper. You have to sit in that classroom for 3 hours. You have your telephones have to be put in the front of the class. You are given a pencil and a paper with some questions, and you go to work and go to town, and you reach within and try and get
0: old
1: whatever
0: school,
1: answers.
0: Old school, the you. Way we used to back in the day.
1: The way you used to, and they're starting to do that now. They understand that you can't be writing papers from home anymore because the AI can literally not only give you the answers, just do it for you. You can have it done within 30 seconds. You can say, write me a 2,000-word essay right now, and it'll do it. And if you want it to be off a little, you could say, write me a 2008 Word essay right now. It'll do it. It'll do it.
0: This, you know, if you're getting a degree in Shakespearean literature, or you're getting a degree in, you know, basket weaving, I don't really care. If you're getting a degree in medicine, in engineering, in journalism, in any job, you know, future job that has the ability to be life or death over somebody, this chills me to the bone.
1: I honestly would go to the AI over a doctor, and I'll tell you why. Recently, I did a blood test. The doctor made a mistake on the blood test, thought I had a high potassium count, and told me, you need to go to the emergency room right away. I took the blood test, and I put it in the AI. The AI read my blood test, came back to me and said, no, the reason why is because your red blood cells have low oxygen levels, so it faked a high potassium count. You should tell your doctor this. I told my doctor this, and he goes, oh yeah, you're right. So I got a scare, but the AI helped me through it because it was more accurate than the doctor who had just made a mistake.
0: Don't tell us stories like this.
1: This is a true story, Trudy, that happened a few months ago.
0: I know. Okay. We are talking about AI because 75% of Canadians think that if you use it for school, you should have to disclose it. And if you're using it for work, 61% of Canadians think you should disclose it. However, only a third of AI users do that themselves, disclose their use of AI. Oh yeah, transparency. We really need transparency, but I'm not cheating. I have reasons for why I use AI. Those other people, they're the cheaters. 514-790-0800. Are you a cheater? I wonder if anyone has the guts to admit that they are the cheater. More texts and calls coming up after our traffic report, brought to you by Jacques Cartier and Champlain Bridges Incorporated. On some weekends until August, road work is planned on the Honoré-Mercier Bridge. Visit jacquescartierchamplain.ca. Debbie Marcellos at the CJAD 800 Traffic Center.
2: Well, Trudy, we have a stall on the Metropolitan West at VO. Only the left lane is available now as a towing operation is underway. Traffic backs up from L'Angelier on the Met 40 westbound. Eastbound side of the 40 just slows through the DeCary Circle. Northbound DeCary busy at Royal Mount. And with ongoing roadwork at the Mercier Bridge, it's one lane each way till August 3rd. And so it is backing up on the South Shore, the 132 up-ramp from the traffic lights, and heading to the South Shore on the 138. It's backing up at Clément. 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
0: New Leger report for the Association for Canadian Studies. 75% of Canadians think AIU should be disclosed for schoolwork, 61% disclosed for work. However, only a third of respondents say, oh yeah, I disclose my own AI work. Is it cheating? This texter at 514-790-0800 says, of course it's cheating. We all had to look things up in books back in the day, or at least find the sources whenever we were getting them. I think it's complete crap that people are allowed to do this. At work, if you have the qualifications and you could check your work, I'm okay with it. But in school, heck no, we're going to raise a bunch of people who can't do their own stuff. I think that that is obviously the concern, is if it's being used in school, that there's no absorbing of the information, no actual learning going on. AI is for lazy people, in my opinion, says this texter. I was stunned when I heard someone had used AI to write their wedding vows. I couldn't believe. Yeah, you got to wonder how sincere they were. How much different is AI versus an encyclopedia? Well, to me, it would still be cheating if you would just copy paste paragraphs out of an encyclopedia and pass it off as your own work. That's still cheating. I think the difference with an encyclopedia is that is the source material you can read and then write your version in an essay. You can digest and then regurgitate, as they say. For AI, does all that for you. It digests and regurgitates. So you're not actually doing any of the thinking or thought process in there. If you use Perplexity, then all of the answers contain references to where the material was found. That's true, I believe, of Google searches as well. You know, the ones that Kev has started to skip and I've started to skip too. Why not just go to the sources? They're usually listed right below. Because you never know when AI is going to hallucinate and just make stuff up. So if you use AI and you see the reference and you don't go to that place to view the material with your own eyes, you don't know whether AI has accurately summarized it. AI only takes over if you let it. says this texter. If you're using it, that's on you. There's also a way to use technology in a way that doesn't have a negative impact. We have free will. It's not AI's fault if you lack willpower. Yeah, I think there are ways to use AI that would not qualify as cheating. If you're, you know, if you're doing research and you're looking for reference works, papers, scholarly articles that you can then go and read to further your research, I think that's fair game. That's like Googling for sources. 514-790-0800. And Ray is joining us from the Plateau. Ray, what do you think?
15: Good morning. So I think that AI is here to stay, so we have to embrace it sooner or later. Now, in our company, we are allowed to use it. So we have a company-only Gemini version. So basically, it's not allowed to share our info outside. And we are encouraged to find efficiencies, basically. So instead of spending like 2 hours doing this, Google Sheet template or Excel template, you know, AI can help you, like, finding that, writing the formulas, doing all of these things. So it's making our work easier in a way. Of course, you have to check. It's the first draft. So you always have to check and make sure that it's not hallucinating, as you have said earlier. So, no, yeah. So it's not cheating in a way. It's using it to find efficiencies in your day-to-day mundane work or mundane tasks.
0: Ray, thank you for sharing that. I think what's interesting there is that it's the business encouraging the use, and I assume there is an assumption that you use it and therefore you have more time to do this work that we are also going to pile onto you. So the company is not doing it to make your life easier. The company is doing it because it wants you to work more, to accomplish more during your hours. This texter says, as fellow CEGEP teachers have noted to me, as well as stories written recently, in class, handwritten work is the only solution to AI in education. Yeah, I kind of agree. Every exam my kid's high school teacher wrote the kids was an AI test. I verified them myself, all written by AI. They are part of the problem. Carl, they're accusing teachers of relying on AI to put tests together for them. This texter says, I'm a saxophone player. I asked ChatGPT to compose a blues lick in the key of D and one in F sharp blues scale. It wrote a couple of darn good blues licks. Whether they were plagiarized, I have no idea, but the results were pretty impressive. AI for Dummies, both a statement and a book, says that texter. When a student submits their work, as long as they cite their sources, it is acceptable. I think that type of thing, again, is... it goes back to the old school way of doing things. If you looked in a book or at a scholarly article for material for an essay you were writing, you would do the footnote for it and disclose it. And I think that type of work, as long as you have not lifted the writing, the exact writing out of the AI, I think that that's acceptable because it qualifies as helping you to do research. I attended a high school graduation and the two valedictorians read out a speech written by AI. I know this because a teacher admitted that she had AI write it for the two students. Very sad. Wow. Yeah. Ooh.
16: See, to me, Trudy, I go back to the person that wrote in about the, I believe, the saxophone. And to me, that's where I kind of draw the line. The music, the AI music, that's where I kind of draw it. I'm like, okay, we're just gonna decide to use AI and not use any creative arts skills. And at that point, that's where I'm like, okay, I think we've reached the point of no return, and that shouldn't be something we should be doing.
0: Yeah, Yeah, I kind of get that. This perspective from an educator. I've been in public education for 35 years. I believe that students need to cite sources when producing an original work if that's what's required of them. AI is a source like any other. Regardless, work done at home can be influenced by any source, human, AI, or other. This has always been the case, which is why homework I assigned students was for practice, not performance. Only a controlled environment can measure certain performances with or without the use of technology. Evaluation needs to evolve with the times to align with new work habits and skills. Yeah, I think that a lot of educators are coming to that decision. This texter says, like all technology, we must remain its master and not become its slave. And on that note, we're going to go to the 10 o'clock news. And when we return, we're going to talk to the food professor about surveillance pricing, what it might mean in a grocery store, and why you might want to be concerned about it. So concerned, the city of Toronto is looking at a ban. That's coming up.
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17: Good morning, it's 10 o'clock. I'm James Foster with your CTV News Update. We're going to see some mainly cloudy skies, little bits of sunshine, and already starting to see some of that light rain in parts of the Montreal area. 20 degrees right now. Your weather details are in moments, and here's what is making news. It looks like a duck and quacks like a duck. Well, it was probably a tornado that touched down in the Laurentians. Trade and tariffs, the talk of the town, and when AI goes rogue. All that and more coming up, but first we're heading on over to the traffic center where it is not AI. This is a real live person watching those cameras. It's Debbie Marcellos.
2: Well, we have a stalled vehicle and you need a real big truck to remove a truck, a stalled truck on the Metropolitan heading westbound. And so they're blocking two lanes, Met West at VO. It's backing up from Anjou on the westbound side. And on the eastbound side of the 40, it just slows through the DeCary Circle. Northbound DeCary busy at Jean Talon. With the road work at the Mercier Bridge, you're down to one lane each way until August 3rd. So right now it is slowing at Clément heading to the South Shore. Inbound Mercier slowing on the up ramps, the 132 a little heavier at this time. And today, visit PharmaPrix for the bonus redemption event and get more for your points. 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
17: In the news at this point, Environment Canada says, well, if it looked like a tornado and damaged everything like a tornado, it was probably a tornado. Still, it can't officially be called that until a team of investigators combs through some of that damage near Harrington in the Laurentians. Now, according to Environment Canada, this tornado signature was observed from Bell Falls to Lake McDonald between 5:24 and 5:42 yesterday in the afternoon. The suspected twister is believed to have moved a house, to pour part of a barn roof off, destroyed a small wooded area, and knocked down hydro poles in its path. Kate LeClaire with Environment Canada saying all signs point it to being exactly what it looks like.
18: It seems pretty obvious that there has been a tornado, but we will be waiting for the confirmation by the local authorities.
17: Once confirmed, it will be the fourth tornado to officially touch down in Quebec this year. Trade and tariffs remain the top item on the agenda as Canada's premiers gather for a second day of meetings in PEI. Several leaders are doubling down on their U.S. booze ban in the face of Donald Trump's latest threats. CTV's Rachel Aiello has the latest.
19: Both the prime minister and the premier see the next 30 days or so before Trump's new tariffs would come into effect as prime time for Canada-U.S. trade minister and our chief trade negotiator to head to D.C., really focus in on trying to get a deal. Because if not, that is when I think we're going to see some of the provincial difference of opinions. Saskatchewan's Scott Moe and Alberta's Danielle Smith making it clear they don't like the back and forth retaliation, tit for tat of tariffs.
17: Prime Minister Mark Carney is set to join the premiers for their final day of meetings tomorrow. The U.S. military saying that it has completed an 11th straight night of strikes on Iran, targeting in part aircraft hangars and drone storage sites. Iran's a state-run news agency reporting explosions across several provinces. Iran's a paramilitary Revolutionary Guard insisting that its retaliatory attacks will continue. And this one won't help quell the public's suspicions about AI. ABC's Jim Ryan tells us that artificial intelligence recently slipped its leash.
20: OpenAI says it's enhancing its internal security after one of its advanced artificial intelligence models escaped its testing environment, gained internet access, and then stole login credentials from a startup tech firm. In its own statement, OpenAI says it expects this kind of incident to become more commonplace.
17: 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The daytime high is 21. We hit that about 2 hours ago, and now we're starting to fall. Will we get back up? We'll have to wait and see. Thursday, skies are expected to clear out, a high of 24, 27 on Friday with, again, just nothing but sunshine. The clear skies trend continues through Saturday and then part of Sunday as well. In the moment, though, 20 degrees right now. For all your news during the day, stream us on your smart speaker. Just say play CJAD 800. Your next CTV news update is at 10:30.
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0: Trudy sitting in as Elias's parental leave continues. We are looking now at surveillance pricing. I think a lot of us have suspected for a long time in various kinds of online shopping that surveillance pricing was in force. You know, you shop often online at this particular site. The site gets to know you. All of a sudden, the prices are higher than you expected. And maybe it's because you seem to be really fond of that item. And, you know, the algorithm figures you're going to pay more. Well, Toronto's Mayor Olivia Chow is concerned about this happening in online shopping for groceries. So she's putting forward a motion at the municipal level to stop the practice of surveillance pricing for food items. Here to tell us more about how surveillance pricing would work or does work in the food area and the effects it might have on the family budget, we welcome back the food professor, Sylvain Charlebois, senior director at the Agri-Food Analytics Lab and a visiting scholar at McGill University. Professor Charlebois, welcome back.
25: Well, thank you.
0: Surveillance pricing as it works in the grocery shopping. I've always suspected this is going on with, for example, shopping for vacations and or that type of stuff. Do we have evidence it's going on in Canada in shopping for groceries?
25: Not physically. Now, online, it may be a different story, but we still don't have evidence that's happening online either. Unlike the U.S., for example, we've seen some cases where the same people buying the same products at the same time from the same location will get different prices. And that's what we're talking about here. Based on your algorithms, your digital identity, if you will, you will either be discriminated against or you will get an advantage over other people just because of where you live, how much you make, how many cars you have, etc. And so I'm not sure Canada would be in a better place if we were to see some of these practices occurring, which is probably why this issue is being politicized. And frankly, I think to see governments getting ahead of this is not a wrong idea. I mean, I think it's desirable to see some governments looking into this right now before it's too late.
0: I assume most people would arrive at the conclusion that I have arrived at, and that it would never work in our favor. It would never say, oh, you really like this product. Here, I'm going to give you 10% off this week because you've bought it 4 weeks in a row. It would work the other way around. Oh, you seem to really depend on this product. I'm going to rook you an additional 10% or 15 or 20. That's the assumption, isn't it?
25: Well, yeah, because, I mean, at the very beginning, I remember the concept of surge pricing being thrown around. Of course, if something is in demand, prices would skyrocket. I actually see it easy. I see it a little bit differently. I see a more intellectual marketplace, a more informed marketplace, and frankly, a more strategic consumer. Because we often think about AI as being something, a black box, giving more power to the seller, the merchant. But I do see AI democratize the market, giving more information to the consumer. Let me give you an example. If you're in a store looking at carrots, you're not sure exactly how carrots are going for, like, right now. In real time, you could actually get an app or some information on your phone as you stand right next to carrots telling you, well, you know what? That's a good deal. That's not a good deal because of this, because of that. You can get cheaper carrots somewhere else. But it will take you 5-10 minutes more, and it will cost you as that much gas to get there, sort of thing. And so I do think that AI can empower both sides of the equation here.
0: Yeah, I suppose that because that's just like someone going through the publicity, or what is now called the radar, with all the flyers in it. You know, I do that every week. I go through the groceries flyers and the pharmacy flyers, and I look for deals and decide where I'm going to shop. So it's like comparison shopping. It's just quicker and faster. I do believe, though, that there is an element of discrimination there, because not everybody, you know, has, first of all, the wherewithal to have a smartphone and access to that type of thing. They're not maybe tuned in to the availability of that type of analysis. I just feel there would be a downside, that it wouldn't be very democratic.
25: No, but based on what we know, based on our experience, I mean, we tend to rely on the past, basically, as shoppers. But I think the market is going to become way more dynamic. And like I said, we're already seeing apps giving more information to consumers. And I'm thinking of, say, Gopher, or even the AI recipe book, where you can actually download an app and it will tell you right now, if you're into clam chowder, for example, it will give you right now best prices for all your ingredients you need to make a clam chowder at home from your neighborhood. And so I do think that information will become way more granular. The radar, or all of the stuff we get at home and all the information thrown at us, is, well, good, but it's not going to be as dynamic or as granular. I do think that more and more consumers will go after information, and that information will actually be there for us to analyze in real time as we shop.
0: Given that, in other words, consumers can arm themselves, right, to make, yep, themselves better so they don't get taken advantage of. How do you think government should proceed? You said that you weren't, you know, you were kind of happy that the government's trying to get ahead of this. How do you think they should proceed on the question of surveillance pricing specifically for groceries?
25: Well, I think it boils down to, who you are digitally, basically, because I do think the government hasn't really looked into digital identities, and that's where things can go wrong. And of course, the difference between airline tickets and hotels and food is that you need food to survive. And so that's why I believe most of your listeners wouldn't have a problem seeing someone paying, more for the same seat on a flight just because they were last minute. I actually do think that most people wouldn't have a problem with that. But when it comes to food, stakes are much higher. It's about survival. And so you absolutely want to make sure that food is affordable for everyone equally and people have the same kind of choice. So you would want, as government, you would want to make sure that people have access to as much information as possible, and also make sure that people aren't discriminated against. And that's harder to prove, of course, but you also need to surveil that.
0: Yeah, and I guess that would be the digital equivalent of secret shoppers. You'd have people whose job it was to try and buy certain things from different, and check prices. Would you favor
25: similar to Measurement Canada? Its mandate is to measure, say, the accuracy of scales in stores, and we know there are some issues there. And so you want to make sure that the l'Office de la protection du consommateur, for example, in Quebec, is well-tooled to surveil some of these things.
0: So you'd favor a ban if it came along with some way of making sure that the companies were being honest about this?
25: Absolutely. If someone buys the same product at the same time, but at a different price, I would say we need to investigate. And of course, right now we have seen no evidence of this happening, but you never know, especially online, like with DoorDash or, but again, with DoorDash and Uber Eats, price elasticity is pretty high. A lot of people are willing to pay way more for convenience, but I'm certainly concerned about in-store physical shopping. That's when things can go awry.
0: Sylvain Charlebois, thank you very much for sharing your insights on this.
25: All right, take care. Bye-bye.
0: Sylvain Charlebois, the food professor, senior director at the Agri-Food Analytics Lab, and he's a visiting scholar at McGill University. When we come back after traffic, should you be using an AI chatbot for mental health support? It seems we have a theme going with the show today. That's after this report brought to you by Mega Kia Brossard and its Kia Never Pay for Gas Again event. Get up to $12,000 rebate on the Niro EV. Debbie Marcellos at the CJAD 800 Traffic Center.
2: Well, Trudy, we're looking at a very light drive, but a couple of trouble spots. Still working on a stalled truck on the Met West at P9, and traffic backs up from Anjou. On northbound Dakarry, it slows at Jean Talon. Eastbound Trans-Canada, heavy through the Dakarry Circle. We have an incident up on Laurentian-Ottawa Route North in Saint-Jean-Vier before Highway 50, so traffic is busy in Mirabel. And at the Mercier Bridge, one lane each way until August 3rd. So it is backing up on the up-ramps, headed toward Montreal and headed to the South Shore. It slows from Clément. 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
1: I'm Sue Smith, filling in for Aaron Rand, coming up on Montreal Now. 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We'll hear about that at 4:05. 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
0: We're talking AI again. We touched on it a little bit earlier in the broadcast, and we're bringing it back now in the context of mental health support. One in 10 Canadians, according to the Canadian Mental Health Association, say they are turning to artificial intelligence for mental health support. Some psychologists see some benefits to this. For certain things in the scope of mental health care, including emotional support, practicing coping strategies, or just having extra resources you can lean on if you can't get an appointment with a specialist. We welcome to CJAD 800, a psychologist at St. Mary's Hospital Center, crisis team psychologist, who herself is starting to incorporate AI into some elements of care. Dr. Vanessa DeLille, thanks for joining us on CJAD 800.
12: Thanks for having me.
0: So I think many Canadians who are suspicious of AI and the growing reliance on AI in so many aspects of our lives would be suspicious about it providing mental health care, especially since there's been a lot of talk about how AI basically tells you what you want to hear and reinforces things that maybe things shouldn't be reinforced. How do you see the use of AI in mental health care?
12: So I definitely don't see it as making decisions for me. So it's not going to provide the mental health care in my place, but I see it as a supportive element. So those who are skeptical for the reasons that you stated, that is completely understandable and actually very appropriate. And when I work with my clients, I really try to talk them through, the myths, the truth, all of that stuff on using AI. But I personally find that it can be a really helpful adjunct in between sessions when clients know how to use it properly.
0: So tell us more about how to use it properly. How, first of all, your clients who are coming to you, how have they been using AI, if at all? And then how do you kind of reorient them?
12: So I would say that most of the time my clients are going to be using it when they need some quick reassurance or validation. That's probably the most often time I see it. Second with like when they need a little bit more information, so some psychoed. So if they're looking at AI and they're going towards it for some psychoeducation, such as what is anxiety, you know, what causes a panic attack, et cetera, that I'm usually pretty comfortable with. But if they're going towards it for something like reassurance seeking, which is a very normal response in human beings, right? That's where I start to get a little bit more hesitant and try to explain to them how that loop keeps the anxiety ultimately going, and it's actually taking them further away from the goal that they want to be achieving, which is to be able to cope with that anxiety on their own. And I would say also for my crisis patients, AI is probably not what I'm going to be using in moments of crisis. If I am using it, I'm going to be very, very selective on how I'm instructing my patients to use it, such as if we're working on a certain tool or strategy in sessions, such as dialectical behavior therapy tools and so forth, then I'll give them the prompts to enter in, and I'll say limit the contact. I'd rather you have contact with an actual person through a crisis center.
0: Tell us a little bit more about this loop that can be problematic when people are working at home with AI. What kind of prompts set up that loop that can veer into unproductive territory?
12: Well, so I think maybe I'll explain this through an example. So something that I'll see often, right, is someone will have anxiety because they'll ask themselves a question, for example, such as, you know, what if my headache is a brain tumor, right? And then they might ask AI for some reassurance, like, could this be cancer? Is this cancer? Does this sound like cancer, right? And then AI has a tendency to provide a very balanced, reassuring response, such as, no, it's probably not that, or look for these symptoms. And then anyone who is being asked to look for certain symptoms will find those symptoms. And so if it's reassuring them, the anxiety is going to decrease, right? And they're going to feel better. But the problem there is that they're not actually going to learn that anxiety would have subsided anyways. And more importantly, that they can cope with that uncertainty. So their brain's going to learn, actually, the reason I'm feeling better is because I got that reassurance and I need to keep getting that reassurance. And then it's actually going to make anxiety spiral and get bigger over time.
0: And no coping strategies learned.
12: None whatsoever, right? Literally just talking back and forth with someone, and I put someone in quotations there, right, who's giving you a little bit of reassurance, or on the flip side, maybe telling you some stuff that's making you spiral even more and making you ask it more questions, but there's no coping strategies whatsoever. Very rarely will I have, you know, an AI, a chatbot say, it sounds like you're anxious right now. Why don't we do some grounding exercises? And maybe you can write this down and check in with your therapist at your next appointment.
0: Which would be helpful, but, you know,
12: but
0: would not perpetuate the engagement, which is what AI is designed to do,
12: exactly,
0: is to perpetuate the engagement. Have you ever come up up against patients who have grown overly dependent on interacting with AI, and you've really had a tough time kind of getting them away from that?
12: A little bit. I would say probably, if I were to reframe that a little bit more, I'd say patients who are much more, like, who think that AI is the resource of all facts, and so because AI said it, it must be true, and then having to undo some of what AI has told them, or kind of like reframe it more accurately. And that can be a bit of a challenge sometimes. Yeah.
0: What would you say to people who notice that they have become, they've started going to AI when they've been not feeling optimal, and they're worried that they're becoming overly reliant, or they're worried that they might not be on a productive path? What are the red flags that say, well, wait a minute, maybe I need to speak to a human being?
12: Well, first I would say to them, okay, you're human. I would be lying if I said myself I've not had those moments in the middle of the night where I'm like, one second, need a little bit of reassurance, right? So you're human. I understand it. I get it. And let's see if we can turn this into something that's a little bit more effective for you, because if you're questioning, you're already starting to think this might not be the most helpful for you. So I would probably encourage them to start asking themselves before they use AI, like, what's my reason for going to AI? Am I trying to learn something, or I'm really looking for some reassurance to calm me down? And I'm not saying reassurance doesn't have its time and place, but if it's our go-to strategy all the time, it's going to be a bit problematic. And so then I say, and when in doubt, you can reach out to one of us therapists, and we'll help you navigate that. But one of the things I really don't want my patients to feel in session with me is stigmatized for using it or ashamed for using it, because human, and we're all doing it.
0: Yeah, and as you say, it's sometimes is middle of the night, so you're not going to be wanting to ring your therapist at 3 a.m. saying I'm having an existential crisis.
12: And I would say also to that, a lot of clients, like, I'll want them, for example, for the clients who are struggling with suicidal ideation and behaviors, I'll want them to contact a crisis line. But that can be really intimidating because there's another person on the other end of that. And that's oftentimes in some ways what they're trying to avoid, right? The possible judgment or whatnot. So what I'll do in those cases is I'll practice calling crisis lines with them so that they get like in session, so they get an idea of how that call goes, what they can expect, et cetera. So I try to make that not as new and intimidating, so they'll be more likely to turn into it in moments of crisis.
0: I'm glad to hear you're doing kind of role play with that, because we've talked about how especially younger generations have an allergy to talking on the phone to anybody. Never mind, you know, grandma. They don't just or Hydro Quebec. They don't want to talk to anybody on the telephone.
12: So. Absolutely, absolutely. Yeah, so we'll do a lot of that role playing. And I have to say, I have many clients who will go on that in the middle of the night, type in all their deepest, darkest, most vulnerable thoughts. And when they're willing to share that with me, I say, you know what? You wrote it out. Let's make use of it. So if they're willing, I have them bring it into session and we kind of look at it together, you know, unpack it together. We'll go, okay, this is information that we can work on. This is information, you know, like I'll really help them triage that. I think it's fabulous. I'm really for this tool's here. Let's see how we can use it in a safe and appropriate way.
0: Dr. Vanessa DeLille, thank you very much for speaking to us.
12: Thank you.
0: Dr. Vanessa DeLille, crisis team psychologist at St. Mary's Hospital Center. After the 10:30 update, we will be talking about e-scooters. We did a segment yesterday. Was it yesterday? When were we talking about that on the Big Five? About where e-scooters and other motorized things like e-bikes belong on our roadways. Do they belong on the bike path with the cyclists? Do they belong on the sidewalk with the pedestrians? Do they belong in the road with the cars? Well, we'll speak to Andre Durocher of the CAA Quebec to get his take.
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17: Good morning. 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I'm James Foster with your CTV News Update. Canada's 13 premiers meeting again today for the second of the Council of Federation annual meeting days. Day one saw several premiers come out of a meeting with the Prime Minister saying that they backed an urgent effort by the federal government to work out a new trade deal with the United States. Well, that last-minute meeting with Mark Carney was added to the premier's agenda amid threats of a drastic escalation in tariffs on Canadian goods. Premiers are set to speak with reporters later this afternoon. U.S. military saying that it completed another night of strikes on Iran, targeting in part aircraft hangars and drone storage sites. Iran's state-run news agency reporting explosions across several provinces. Iran's paramilitary Revolutionary Guard insisting its retaliatory attacks will continue. More news at ctvnewsmontreal.ca, including the federal party leader who had his social media account hacked. Now to take a look at the roads, we head on over to the traffic center and ask Debbie Marcellos what's she seeing on the jam cams.
2: Well, it's much improved now on the Metropolitan heading westbound. We had a stalled truck at Pineuf and it has been cleared, but traffic still heavy through Anjou on the 40 West. Laurentian south aboard the Metropolitan is heavy at Henry Bourassa, and eastbound side of the 40 just slows through the DeCary Circle. Northbound DeCary is busy from Jean Talon and heading on Highway 20 westbound out into Île Perrot at the Gallipot Bridge. We have a stalled vehicle just before the Gallipot Bridge. It is a rainy situation there. You are dealing with wet roads out in the west particularly. And over at the Mercier Bridge, one lane each way until August 3rd. So it is backing up from St. Patrick now, heading to the South Shore. Inbound slows on the up ramps. It's the Mazda event, 90 days with no monthly payments and a finance rate of 0.99%. Hurry into your Mazda retailer today. Traffic and transit every 15 minutes on CJAD 800. 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
17: And from your Dormez-vous Weather Center today, we are going to see more cloud than sunshine and a little bit more of the light rain that we're seeing in many parts of the Montreal area right now. The daytime high was 21 degrees. We hit that a couple of hours ago. Will we get back up to it? We'll have to wait and see. Otherwise, we're going to continue dropping to about the 13-degree overnight low before we warm up again on Thursday to 24 degrees. That, though, will be with sunshine throughout the day. Friday, the skies stay clear to end your work week with a high of 27. It is 20 degrees right now. Your next CTV News update is at 11 o'clock.
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3: Trudy Mason sitting in for Elias again this week, looking at e-scooters. Now, if you caught the show yesterday, you heard the panel discussing and some of our listeners weighing in on where e-scooters belong. On the roadway with the cars, in bike lanes with the non-motorized cyclists. Do they deserve some space of their own? Should they be on sidewalks? This is becoming a bigger question. We heard earlier this year from the Montreal Children's Hospital about a rise in injuries chalked up to e-scooter use, including by kids who are considered underage for riding them. And then there was the Globe and Mail piece by Andre Picard this week that says municipalities should take this opportunity, the rise of e-scooters, to rethink the way they look at alternate transportation and start incorporating that thinking into the design of their roads. Here to tell us more about what the CAA Quebec thinks about e-scooters and where they belong on the road is Andre Durocher. He is the Director of Community Relations and Road Safety for the CAA Quebec. Andre, good morning.
4: Good morning, Trudy.
3: Where does the CAA Quebec think e-scooters belong?
4: Well, it's hard to say at the moment, and the reason is very simple. What we've seen in the past couple of years, we've seen a multiplication of various motorized ways to get around, you know, what we call micro-mobility, which is in itself a good news. The problem is, when you look at the way our cities are built, essentially you either have, you know, the roads, the sidewalks, or the bicycle paths. But yet, since then, you have, you know, the scooters, the electric skateboards, you've got electric wheelchairs, you've got bicycles that are motorized and everything, and yet you still only have three paths. So I remember just last year I was a panelist with people from the Société d'assurance automobile du Québec, and they were asking me the same question. I said, I think the challenge in the next decade is going to be how do we regulate and we manage this coexistence. Because it's a problem, it's a nice problem. However, it's a bit of a headache. Just to give you an example, there are municipalities, for example, that will allow a scooter on a bicycle path and the other one will not. You know, there's no uniformity in terms of regulation. Also, what do you do? There's something about how much regulation do you put? Where does it become too much and when is it not enough? Because it's very complicated at the moment for parents, for example, to know, okay, what does my kid need in order to go on the electric scooter? You know, the law is relatively simple. They put it 14 years old. You have to wear a helmet. There's a maximum speed that's authorized. But the problem is, if you buy it from outside, it can even go faster. And, you know, even though the maximum speed is 25 kilometers, I think anybody will agree that if you run into somebody at 25 kilometers an hour on one of those, you could cause serious injuries.
3: I think one of the other complications, too, is that

0: nobody wants to share. Pedestrians certainly do not want any type of a motorized conveyance on a sidewalk. A lot of cyclists are not hot on sharing bike paths with e-scooters, even e-bikes or motorized mobility scooters. So, and drivers, of course, we want the road all to ourselves, right? That's the way it goes.
1: You mentioned it. You know, it reminds me, what you just said reminds me of a call I had a couple of years ago when I was responsible for road safety in Montreal Police. And somebody was complaining because there was people like with electrical wheelchairs. And they were saying, well, we don't want them in the sidewalk, and then we don't want them in the street. And so, okay, where do we put them? So we do have to manage the coexistence, but also what we have to do, I believe, is educate. I'll give you a good example. I live in the suburbs, and I had a strange situation. I saw an argument between two people. It was a mother with her kid in a baby carriage that was walking on the bicycle path and, you know, complaining about somebody on a scooter and the thing. But you know what? As a pedestrian, you have no business in the bicycle path either, as it stands right now. So it's a question of educating. I'm sure people don't know. I'm sure the person complaining about that didn't even know that she was not allowed in the bicycle path. And sometimes you have the opposite. You got cyclists on the sidewalk, which they should not be on the sidewalk. So I think the challenge, and I sit on various provincial committees to take a look at some of these things. Okay, how do we do it? And I always say it is very complex to make it simple, because on one hand, you have to make sure you have to have a certain type of, I would say, regulation or legislation so that it's not the Far West. But on the other hand, are you going to request a driver's license? Are you going to request them to register them? So where do you get, I would say, the proper balance? And that sounds very often easier than it is to be done. This is why there's a lot of people thinking about this at the moment. How do we deal with the situation? Because what you don't want to do is regulate on a piece by piece. For example, you would not want a municipality to say, okay, over here, this is what it is, and in another way, something else. Imagine if, let's say, in Dollard des Ormeaux, you had the regulation that said there were allowed bicycle paths, but in Kirkland next door, they were not. So you have to have a certain uniformity.
0: There's also, I think, the question of enforcement. And as a former police officer, I'm sure you fielded questions about this too, you know, like that kid isn't wearing a helmet, you know, or cyclists in Quebec, they're not obliged to wear helmets. So, you know, he's speeding on the bike path on his bicycle. Why aren't police enforcing these rules? What is the impediment to enforcement of what few confusing rules we have?
1: It's and I mentioned before, sometimes it's one thing to have certain regulations, but if you're going to have regulations, you have to have the means, and it has to be logical to enforce. Like, for example, on bicycle paths, there are certain bicycle paths where there's a speeding limit. I haven't seen any radar operations on bicycle paths. Then again, also it becomes very hard because does that mean that your bicycle would have to be equipped with a speedometer? Mm. So it's hard. So it sounds very often easier said than done. And also one thing that we need to do, and I remember when all these types of micromobility started popping up, I was still at road safety with Montreal Police. Police officers would call us and say, listen, I've got this kid on a skateboard. Is he allowed? Is he not allowed? And it was so complex. I would have to call at the SAAQ and get a briefing from the engineers. So everybody's trying to do something. I think we all agree on the general principle that it's a good way of getting around. But on the other hand, it's also a bit of a nightmare, because if you say you're not allowed, okay, how do you enforce it? Are the rules clear? And so I think before we do any of that, I think there has to be a serious campaign in terms of education. I was reading in some of the articles regarding that. Somebody was saying, where are the parents? I mean, I see it myself. Sometimes you got two kids on a scooter, both on their phone, an electric scooter. I mean, that's an accident waiting to happen.
0: Yeah, it's hair raising what you see sometimes. Let me ask you about something else, Andre, while I've got you on the line. A lot of concern about the death toll already so far in the construction holiday. A number of fatal accidents, including that one that killed a mother and dad and one of their two kids. It was really heartbreaking stuff.
1: Yeah.
0: Is the CA Quebec eyeing this with alarm so early on in the construction holiday?
1: Yeah, because I would say, you know, what is it going to take for people to understand? Because I know that very often when there are tragedies like that, and very often they happen in regions, and then somebody will come up and say, yeah, but the road is unsafe. I agree, and I think we all agree that our roads could be in much better condition than the province of Quebec. But with that being said, and having been at the head of the accident investigation unit for many years, 99.999% of collisions are the result of human behavior. They're not a result of the road. So that people, you know, I was reading in the paper this morning that there's been two people intercepted last night going over 160 kilometers an hour, and Laval police, a case where they intercepted a 21-year-old at 208 kilometers. I mean, what is it that people don't understand?
0: Yeah, it's idiotic.
1: Yeah, it's totally idiotic. And it's all, you know, and the saddest thing about it, it's already sad that lives are being lost, but the saddest thing is that these situations could be avoided, because what are the three main causes? Speeding, distraction, and alcohol. Speeding, well, nobody says you have to speed. Alcohol, you don't consume, you don't drive. And distractions, you know, driving a vehicle is a full-time job, because not only must you drive it, but also you have to anticipate what others may or may not do on the road. This is why I always say we should concentrate on driving and nothing else.
0: Andre Durocher, thank you very much for the timely reminder and the information you shared. I appreciate that, Andre.
1: Always a pleasure. Have a nice summer.
0: Andre Durocher, Director of Community Relations and Road Safety for CAA Quebec. When does free speech turn into defamatory libel? There will be a court case to test this line coming up, and we'll speak to a criminal defense attorney about it. That's after our traffic report, brought to you by Debbie Marcellos at the CJAD 800 Traffic Center.
2: Well, Trudy, we're looking at a fairly light drive. Traffic moves well. It is a wet, messy one, though, wet and in especially in the western end. But we are seeing some improvements on the island. So we have an incident on the 13 northbound at Hickmore. And so traffic slows from the 20. And they're doing some road work on the eastbound 20 after First Avenue. And so that's slowing things down through Lachine. If you're heading to the Mercier Bridge, there's ongoing road work there. You're down to one lane each way. It slows from St. Patrick. Heading to the South Shore, it slows on the up-ramps from Mercier toward Montreal. That's until August 3rd. On the Met West, we had a stalled vehicle at VO. It was cleared, but now an incident at Pinef, and traffic backs up from Lac-Ordaire-L'Angelier, Laurentian South, to board the Metropolitan from Henri Bourassa. Ends today. 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Call in your tips to Star 800, your next report at 11.
0: And a reminder that next month, the CJAD 800 Caring for Kids Radiothon will once again be raising money in support of the Montreal Children's Hospital Foundation. We're so grateful to Dormez-vous for returning as the phone bank sponsor. 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And it's wonderful of Dormez-vous to stand by this great cause for so many years. You can feel great as well, knowing you're helping sick children when you call in on August 20th in support of the Montreal Children's Hospital Foundation. That's the CJAD 800 Caring for Kids Radiothon.
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0: You have probably seen or heard this viral video featuring a 24-year-old Montreal man showing him tossing around some really vile insults toward police officers, verbally insulting, making terrible misogynistic remarks, talking about making a female cop his slave, that kind of stuff. Well, after he put these things up online, he has found himself charged with three counts of defamatory libel. So a number of jurisdictions have decided that you shouldn't go around insulting police officers. And if you do, it's, you know, you're going to get a ticket for doing that. A couple of cities here in Quebec have done that. And Montreal's mayor has indicated that respect for police officers is non-negotiable. And the city is looking at something similar. Defense lawyers are taking a look at this and saying this is something new, the way the Crown has decided to proceed in this case. To tell us more about that, we welcome Eric Sutton, criminal defense attorney. Eric, good morning.
12: Good morning.
0: So how is this a change, this charge of publishing defamatory statements against this individual?
12: Well, the section of the criminal code that he's being charged under has been around really forever, since time immemorial, but it's rarely used. In my many years of practice, I've never seen someone charged with publishing defamatory libel. Normally it's resolved with civil proceedings, a threat to start a lawsuit and possibly apologies are made, or there could be damages awarded, but I've never seen an actual criminal prosecution. So this is somewhat of a first, in my opinion, to actually charge someone criminally, knowing as well that in many other jurisdictions, not Montreal, but other cities in Quebec and elsewhere in Canada, they can be ticketed, and that's not a criminal matter. It's a ticket. And so they've certainly taken a rather heavy-handed approach here with this person.
0: Why do you think they've decided to do that in this case?
12: Well, I think the prosecution is concerned about just protecting the reputation of the police and getting the message out there that they should be treated with respect. That would be, to me, the justification. The act itself may well fit the definition of defamatory libel. So it's not really unconscionable that they decided to engage in this in a criminal prosecution.
0: Do you think it played into their decision the fact that this guy was putting his own videos online? This was not a passerby who filmed something and put it up for everyone to see against his will or without his permission. He was putting it up himself to brag. He was bragging.
12: Exactly. I mean, he saw it as great entertainment value. And, you know, he may not find the prosecution quite entertaining. But we have to remind ourselves that it's not what he said to the police officer in question that got him into trouble. It's the fact that he published it. You know, what you say to a police officer would not constitute defamatory libel. It's the fact that you publish it. You put it in the public domain. That's what exposed him to to potential criminal sanctions.
0: Although what he said was, these were not very nice statements. I would put it closer to almost making a threat, uttering a threat. I would put it closer to that than libeling the officer. It was more of an intimidation attempt.
12: Well, that's a fair perspective. I mean, it was certainly vile and vulgar. You know, were I his lawyer, I would probably ask myself and perhaps ask the court whether a reasonable person listening or viewing this would likely think he's a fool and the police officer is just doing her job. And I'm not sure that a court would conclude that this person's good reputation was slandered. They might think if anyone looks foolish, it's him. And for that reason, he could have a defense.
0: Mm.
12: You know, it's so over the top that no one would take the accusation seriously. That you know, were I as a lawyer, I would explore that defense.
0: Ooh, don't give him any ideas. But I don't think this guy has many defenders. Even people who don't particularly like interacting with cops might draw the line at saying to a woman, you know, I could buy you and make you a slave.
12: Yeah, I hear you, and you know, that's a very fair reflection. Bear in mind that his beef with this officer seems to be that he was constantly being pulled over because he's a young guy of some color, somewhat racialized. I believe he's of Middle Eastern origin, driving an expensive car. And if the officer had no business pulling him over, if he was just unfairly profiled, he might feel he's got grounds to vent his anger in perhaps a somewhat vulgar way. You know, we don't know why he was. No, we have no information from the police why he was pulled over. Why not?
0: Yeah. Why was this? I don't know if given the insults, I don't know if I care about his motivation. But here's the question: getting back to that line between free speech, he could have said what he said and just have been done with it. But he didn't. He deliberately rolled video and then put the video online. So,
12: that's the line he crossed. That you're quite right. That is why he is now been arrested and will have a day in court, because he chose to publish what he said and obviously thought it was would be amusing and get a lot of hits and followers. And he's going to pay a heavy price for that.
0: No, he needs a lawyer. So that's why, unless he's getting legal aid, that's something he's going to have to pony up for.
12: Absolutely.
0: I suspect, Eric, we will be speaking to you again on this case as it makes its way through the courts.
12: I'll look forward to it.
0: Thanks for your time. Eric Sutton is a criminal defense attorney. After the 11 o'clock news, the cost of Mark Carney's realism strategy. You know, when he said at Davos, we have to deal with the world as it is, as opposed to how we would like it to be. Well, a commentator, an analyst, is saying there is a price to that. And we'll dive in. That's coming up.
9: 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Your insurance should keep up.
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1: Good morning, it's 11 o'clock. I'm James Foster with your CTV News Update. We're going to see plenty of cloud today, little bits of sunshine, and more of that light rain that we're already seeing in some parts of the area. 20 degrees right now. Your weather details are in moments, and here's what is making news. Just why is everyone talking about booze today? Truckers say they've had it with Montreal and volunteers helping restore a rare prehistoric skeleton. That and more coming up. But first, let's head on over to the traffic center and see how your drive is going with Debbie Marcellos.
2: Well, it's a wet drive now, and visibility is an issue in some areas where the rain is coming down. We have a stall on Highway 20 heading eastbound just at First Avenue, so that's why traffic is heavy through Lachine from 32nd Avenue, and it's heavy through LaSalle on the 138 heading to the Mercier Bridge because you're down to one lane at Mercier in both directions till August 3rd. Inbound Mercier slowing on the up ramps. Northbound to Cary slows at Jean Talon. Eastbound TransCanada backing up almost at Cavendish now to board to Cary South. It's heavy actually through to St. Croix. Westbound side of the Met, an incident at Vio. Traffic backs up from L'Angelier. 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
1: In the news, alcohol rules remain at the center of the Canada-U.S. trade dispute. Provincial government leaders gathering for a meeting in PEI this week, announcing yesterday plans to introduce direct-to-consumer sales for Canadian alcohol. And local producers right across the country have been cheering that news, including the president of Pelham Winery in Ontario, Paul Speck.
17: They couldn't get the wine that they enjoyed in the at the winery. They couldn't have it at home. So it's been a frustration for us, and we're just delighted that the premiers have got together. Selling Ontario wine in every other province is going to increase the sales of BC wine. Everybody will do better.
1: Now, nine premiers signed on to that agreement yesterday. Quebec did not technically sign or really opt out. Premier Cassine Fréchette saying that she does support the move but has to wait for laws here in the province to be amended, which can happen only in the fall when the National Assembly resumes its sitting. An increasing number of delivery drivers and independent transport providers are scratching Montreal off their maps because some of their truck drivers are refusing to deal with just the sea of orange cones and potholes that are plaguing the island. Truckers who spoke to the Journal de Montréal say frustration levels spike within minutes of crossing a bridge. They say they face daily operational headaches brought on by endless construction zones, poor roads, confusing detours, and just hours upon hours lost in traffic. Industry representatives are even warning that these widespread shipping cancellations could soon impact retail supply chains across the province. We're still waiting for Environment Canada to officially call the storm that touched down in Laurentians yesterday afternoon as a tornado. The weather agency's Kate LeClaire, though, says everything on their system showed what looks like a twister.
18: One thunderstorm, and particularly over the Laurentians, showed signs of rotations on our radar, so we were pretty quick to send out some alerts, some tornado alerts.
19: And the damage left behind seemed to only confirm that further. The violent storm is believed to have shifted an entire house, flattened a small forest, even snapped hydro poles like toothpicks. And the mayor of Harrington will be joining Trudy to speak about the devastation at 11:20 this morning. And an army of volunteers is helping Polish scientists restore a rare prehistoric skeleton.
20: We are here at the Copernicus Science Center in the Polish capital, Warsaw, where 2,000 volunteers have been helping scientists to restore the skeleton of a Mastodonsaurus, one of the largest amphibians to live on Earth. This giant water predator is 6 meters long, and it left the Earth about 240 million years ago, just before dinosaurs took over. When restored, this skeleton will be one of the most complete to be exhibited anywhere in the world. And this is in large part thanks to Polish volunteers who helped transport it from southern Poland where it was discovered, and they're now helping with cleaning up the bones.
19: 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Don't be surprised if you see a little bit more rain falling from the sky at times. Looks like it's starting to die down in some spots, maybe picking up in others. Either way, it looks like we've already passed the daytime high. That was 21 degrees, but we hit that a couple of hours ago. Now things just slowly, steadily dropping towards that overnight low of 13. Good news is skies will clear out and Thursday warms up to 24. Yeah, very sunny day tomorrow. Same thing on Friday, getting up to 27 degrees. Now at 18 degrees. For all your news during the day, stream us on your smart speaker. Just say play CJAD 800. Your next CTV news update is at 11:30.
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0: Trudy Mason in the big chair again as Elias enjoys an extended stay with he and Olivia's new arrival, their baby Jack, joining Wolfgang. I hope the family's doing well and they're settling into a routine. I laugh when I think about having a routine with a newborn. You never have a routine with a newborn. It's always sheer chaos and you hang on by your fingertips. But we wish them the best, of course. And by all indications, the family is doing very well. We're going to take a closer look now at an opinion piece in the Gazette about the price of Mark Carney's realism. When he was chosen Liberal leader and then elected Prime Minister, Mark Carney painted himself as an outsider, and that seemed to be appreciated by voters, that someone was coming in who wasn't tainted by dirty politics of the past, didn't have that type of baggage to carry with him. He was coming in as an outsider, and that was considered an asset. But our next guest says, well, you know, what is an asset with Canadian voters can also be a weakness, saying Mark Carney thinks like an economist and governs like a central banker. We welcome to CJAD 800 strategist Massimo Bergamini, owner of Massimo Bergamini and Associates. Massimo, hello.
23: Good morning, Trudy.
0: Explain to us the spark for this piece. What got you thinking about the cost of Mark Carney's realism or realistic approach? He said at Davos, we have to deal with the world as it is and not as we wish it to be.
23: Sure. Honestly, it's been a while. I have, as many Canadians, put a lot of stock into Mark Carney's credentials. I put a lot of stock in his commitment and apparent resolve last year in the face of the bully tactics from the White House. I put a lot of stock in the elbows up slogan and campaign. And I think as a lot of Canadians, you know, when you compare the rhetoric that propelled Mark Carney to what was then a fairly unexpected election victory, I mean, you compare it to the way he and his government have governed. There's a gap, and the opening up of the Gordie Howe Bridge agreement, the renegotiation of that agreement, and the obvious irony of you know, a bridge named after, you know, Mr. Elbows himself, producing a bit of a capitulation by the Canadian government, you know, sort of struck me as something that that was indicative of a way of governing that, as Canadians, we should be paying a little bit more attention to.
0: So what do you think Mark Carney should be doing to tweak his approach then?
23: Well, look, I think he needs to go back to what brought him to power, and that was a sense of remarkable solidarity amongst Canadians, a sense of resolve that we were going to stand up to the bully tactics of the White House. And I'm afraid that that political capital, which is does not only serve him in Canada, but serves him in his relations with the United States, is being squandered. I mean, we saw the abandonment of the digital services tax. We saw the cheerleading with respect to the Iran war. He was one of the first world leaders to applaud the American initiative, and there have been a number of such examples that betray a readiness to accommodate the bully tactics, while Canadians expect a more muscular, a more forceful, a more a greater sense of national resolve vis-a-vis this. And I think the Gordie Howe Bridge is particularly telling, because, you know, there was no emergency, there was no huge urgency to signing off on a bad agreement. That bridge has been 25 years in the making. Let's not forget that. At the time of that the agreement was signed, there was no major gridlock on the Ambassador Bridge. There was no, you know, crisis at the border. In fact, I, you know, in preparing for this conversation, I looked up the U.S. Border Services data for a couple of days before the signing of the agreement, and the average wait was 8 minutes at the Ambassador Bridge. So, you know, hardly a crisis. We could have waited. And also keeping in mind that the pressure was building on the White House, both congressional pressure, pressure from the state of Michigan, pressure from the U.S. business community. There was no equivalent pressure on the Canadian side. And yet we appear to cave in order to clear the decks of an issue. And it's that short term mentality, which is when I say he thinks like an economist and governs like a central banker, who are focused on short term problems and addressing short term crises, that does not translate well in the real world of elbows up geopolitics.
0: Well, you say in your piece that rewarding coercion today encourages coercion tomorrow. Do you think that's how this is going to play out now as we wade through the trade mess?
23: Well, you know, I mean, it's sort of serendipitous in a way what has happened, and I'm afraid that you know, we're not in a strong position to weather this new storm, and we will have to wait and see. I mean, the 50% tariffs that have been announced would be devastating. I mean, looking at in terms of a kitchen table issue, which is a food of grocery, the price of groceries, 50% tariff would have a huge impact on households, both in the U.S. and in Canada. It would be devastating. So I'm afraid that I have not seen from Mark Carney any evidence that he truly brings the kind of the kind of understanding of political give and take that's required to achieve positive outcomes, and so it's disappointing. And as I said, I think the Gordie Howe bridge is an example of where the White House went in the corner with its elbows up, and when the fight broke out, Canada turtled.
0: There are Canadians, though, who insist that we don't have any leverage over the U.S., that we are weak by comparison with the behemoth to our south, that our only option is to capitulate just because of their sheer economic size and the fact that so many of our exports go there. So is it really, turtling? Is it just being pragmatic?
23: Well, I mean, I like to think that we have a lot of assets on our side. We have a lot of strengths, a lot of comparative advantages. And let's not forget that the United States needs Canada as well. As I mentioned, if you just look at on with respect to kitchen table issues, impose a 50% tariff on Canadian agricultural products, Americans are going to be dealing with major shortages of fresh produce and prices going through the roof. And you just go right across the full range of goods and services that we export and we trade and we engage with the Americans. And objectively, we know we're not a weakling. We're a strong player. We have resolve. And also, I'm not one that suggests that, we should just say, look, I mean, President Trump at some point is going to ride into the sunset. I believe that President Trump responds better to strength than to weakness. And there are numerous people that have known him for years who have indicated that is one of his characteristics. So, I'm not sure that this the kind of acquiescence, the cheerleading on the side, is really the way that we should be engaging with the White House and with the U.S. administration, particularly because Canadians gave Mark Carney a mandate to be strong.
0: Hmm. Well, you're right about that, I think. Massimo, wonderful to speak to you. Thank you for coming on to explain your thoughts on the question.
23: Thank you so much.
0: Massimo Bergamini is the owner of Massimo Bergamini and Associates, and he is a strategist. When we come back, we will get what we think is a post-tornado update from the mayor of Harrington. That's after Debbie Marcellus updates us on traffic from the CJAD 800 Traffic Center.
2: Well, we have a couple of issues. We have an incident on the Metropolitan West at Viotte again, and this is like the third one this morning. It's backing up from L'Angelier, then it slows from Saint-Laurent into DeCary. Laurentian South, an incident just before Côte-Vertu. Traffic backing up before Henri Bourassa on the 15th South. 13th South in Laval, busy from Sampson to the Bisson Bridge. Eastbound Trans-Canada slows at Cavendish to board DeCary South. Northbound DeCary, busy at Jean Talon. On the eastbound 20, we had a stall at First Avenue. It looks like it's been cleared. We might have another incident, though, on the westbound side of the 20. And so do expect some slowdowns just around the 32nd Avenue merge and at the 13. Mercier Bridge, one lane each way until August 3rd. And so it is backing up on the 132 up ramp toward Montreal. Heading to the South Shore, it slows from St. Patrick. 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
0: As James Foster mentioned in his 11 o'clock report, Environment Canada is saying this did look like a tornado. It rotated like a tornado. It damaged things around it like a tornado. It was probably a tornado. However, it will not officially be called a tornado until investigators comb through the damage near Harrington. This is a community that is kind of north of Hawkesbury. So midway between Montreal and Ottawa and north of Hawkesbury. There seem to have been, at least judging from the footage that we've been seeing online, a significant amount of damage. This storm left a lot of people shaken. We welcome to CJD 800 the mayor of Harrington now, Gabrielle Parr, and we'll be asking her for an update. Mayor Parr, thank you for joining us.
29: Thank you for having me.
0: What have you seen in the way of damage in your community?
29: Well, what we have seen is that on our surface of 250 square kilometers of territory, 66% of our roads have been affected by this still-to-be-determined tornado. From our perspective, it truly looks like a tornado. There's a swath of land that goes from southeast right across to the northwest section of our municipality. It's a clear view, but yes, we understand that helicopters will be coming in to review the entire spectrum of the damage. We can identify, yes, we were hit 1,565 homes are on our territory, and 384 addresses are still affected with lack of power. So Hydro-Québec is involved. The majority of the damage is associated to trees falling over on power lines and crossing our roads. So the roads itself haven't been damaged. It's really the access with trees crossed over. In terms of damages, it's associated to residents, homes, vehicles, and our biggest, most important aspect is access for our security services. So access for Hydro-Québec, as well as our fire department and the SQ, that's the goal right now, to make sure access is in place. We have 35 different intervenants, people working in our territory, and we've been very fortunate to receive the assistance of our sister municipalities, Grenville-sur-la-Rouge, Wentworth North, and Brownsburg, and we have received offers from other municipalities of our MRC.
0: How are they helping you on the ground? Like, when you're talking about...
29: It's physical work. It's a matter of removing very mature trees that have crossed over a road and taking down a power line. So that's the long and the short of it. But it's so numerous. You can't drive 500 meters without hitting a section that you've got to skirt around. So.
0: Are there still no-go zones in the community where emergency crews haven't been able to reach?
29: Well, we have done an inspection through the evening in terms of accessing primarily all, providing access to all emergency services. And yes, there are still a couple of parts that the off roads that have to be tended to. We did receive a couple of minor emergency calls through the evening. They were taken care of. We have nothing major in the interim. Really, we need the time to move those trees off the roads and off the power lines.
0: Any injuries to report?
29: Not yet.
0: Are you fearful there could be, maybe in houses that haven't been checked yet?
29: I'll be quite frank, our means of communication right now is awful. Our phone lines, it's not just hydro lines that are down, bell lines are down, so landlines are down. And our cellular service in Harrington currently does not, it's very difficult. So although we might have had cell service 2 days ago, minimal, today it's zero. So if you're in a home with no power, no landline, no cellular phone, it's very difficult to determine the status of emergencies. So our goal is to get that up as soon as possible.
0: You mentioned the surrounding communities coming to your aid and offering aid. Are residents also kind of rallying around and helping out?
29: Harrington is really well known for its volunteers on our territory. So I have no question that for each little lake association domain that there are people out there doing some work to clear the roads. So, but technically it's not really what we push. We have our services, our public work services and our security services working directly to ensure that access is provided to all of our municipality.
0: At this point, do you have any asks of other levels of government, any urgent needs that you're...
29: We have been in communication with the SQ. They're on our territory. Hydro-Québec's on our territory. Ministère de Santé, Sécurité Publique is involved. We currently have not declared an emergency as yet, and we are waiting, as you mentioned at the beginning of your report, for confirmation from Environment Canada as to the real status of the classification of the event. But in terms of our goal is just to get those roads open. So... That's the That's the process at the current moment. So,
0: at a human level, Mayor Parr, how are you and everyone else holding up?
29: Well, I'm okay. I'm fine. I live on the other side of Harrington where actually the tornado hit. So I was able to see it as it was happening. Look, anytime there's a big storm, it's nerve-wracking for sure. So when you get these notices on your cell phone of tornado warning, find a room in your house with no windows, it's a little nerve-wracking.
0: Where did you go?
29: Well, I have limited rooms in my house with no windows, so I have to admit that I broke the rules and I was looking out the window to see what was happening out there.
0: And what did you see?
29: Basically, the downpour was one of the most severe I've ever seen. So it came down in blankets. It almost looked like snow. It wasn't hail, but the thickness of the volume of the rain that came down, you almost thought it was snow. And I'm on a little tiny lake called Forest Lake, which generally speaking is flat. There's no waves. There's little current. And yesterday during that storm, there was basically 6-inch waves on our lake. That was created by the wind and the rain. So it was definitely disturbing, to say the least.
0: Mayor,
29: that it lasted almost 45 minutes was, I think, the worst, because generally that kind of storm, it can happen and it passes inside of like 5-10 minutes and it's done, the sun comes out. That one lasted 45 minutes, and the downpour didn't lighten up the entire period. So it was a lot of water came down.
0: Mayor Parr, thank you very much for the update. And, of course, we wish you the best of luck for Harrington's recovery. All the best to you and everyone else there.
29: Thank you, Trudy Mason.
0: Mayor Gabrielle Parr, the mayor of Harrington. And of course, we'll be following that story, as will Environment Canada, sending in those investigators to confirm a strongly suspected tornado. When we return after the news update, what to do if you have a squirrel problem?
7: Good morning. It's 11:30. I'm Tom Whelan for Jason Mayoff with a CTV News update. The violent weather that touched down in Harrington in the Laurentians yesterday afternoon certainly had a good number of the characteristics of a tornado. However, Environment Canada has yet to confirm that it actually was a twister. The storm left behind snapped hydro poles, downed trees, and even is suspected of having moved a house. All 13 Canadian premiers will meet again today for day two of the Council of the Federation annual meeting in Charlottetown. Yesterday, the group announced that it plans to introduce direct-to-consumer sales for Canadian alcohol. Statistics Canada says national crime rates and crime severity both fell in 2025. The number crunchers say the reduction in crime severity was driven by the rate of break-and-enter cases falling for a third year in a row. For more news, including live updates on the ongoing Canada-U.S. trade war, go to ctvnewsmontreal.ca. And with the latest from the CJAD 800 Traffic Center, here is Debbie Marcellos.
2: Well, Tom, we have a couple of incidents. We have on the eastbound 20 traffic backing up almost at 55th Avenue because of an incident before 1st Avenue. We had a stall at Ville-Saint-Pierre earlier. And on northbound to Carey, it slows from Jean Talon up to the Metropolitan. Met westbound, an incident at VO. Traffic slows from Lac-Ordaire. Laurentian southbound, we have a stalled vehicle just before Côte-Vertu, and that's why traffic backs up from Salaberry on the 15 south. Eastbound Trans-Canada slows at Côte-de-Liesse to Carry, and at the Mercier Bridge, one lane each way until August 3rd, and so it is backing up on the up-ramps from the 207 heading toward Montreal and from Clermont heading to the South Shore. There's no shortcut for saving time, but saving money is simple. 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
7: Your Dormez-vous Weather Center forecast, cloudy, windy, and a chance of showers today with a high of 21. More of the same overnight as the temperature dips to 13. Sunny, breezy, and 24 tomorrow. Sunny and 27 on Friday. Right now, there are some scattered light showers across the island. It's 20 degrees in downtown Montreal. For all the news, or excuse me, for your next CTV News update at noon.
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5: Squirrels. You love them or you hate them. They gambol through our backyards. They play in our trees. They leap from branch to branch. So interesting to watch them. So cute. Until they start digging up your garden and gnawing on your patio furniture, maybe even going into your garbage bin. Are there too many squirrels in Montreal? This is a question that La Presse asked this week, and there's no real conclusion about that. There's no indication that there's any huge overpopulation of squirrels here. But for some squirrel haters, one is too many. Especially if it's on their property, especially if it is damaging their property. Here to talk to us about squirrels, Denny Andrade, owner of Extermination Platinum. Welcome to CJD.
6: Yes, thank you, Miss Trudy. How are you?
5: I'm fine. Are you a fan of squirrels? Do you think they're cute? You think they're a menace?
6: Oh, I love them. They bring in a lot of money for me. they pay the bills.
5: Revenue generator. Do you think, from what you have seen, are there too many squirrels in Montreal?
6: We have been seeing a big number of squirrels in the last, I'd say, 4 or 5 years. We're getting more calls where squirrels are getting into people's attics, in their walls. They get into the vent of your dryer vent or your fan of your bathroom, and then they destroy that duct work, and then, they do a lot of damage. Once they get into your property, there's a lot of damage that can be done inside their home.
5: Is it a case of neglected maintenance, or are they actually, chewing their way into homes?
6: It's a bit of both. Sometimes your house could be perfectly sound, and they can start chewing through your shingles, get into your attic, and then they're inside. So you had no hole before, but they created the hole. Or it could be that your soffits or your flashing around your roof could be loose or coming apart. They find little access points and they come in.
5: So they're clever critters.
6: Very clever. Very clever. They work really hard.
5: And opportunistic. I guess it was, 2 years ago? Was it last summer or the summer before? I told the story on air about how the squirrels had discovered that on our dryer vent, one of the little flaps was off on one side. So there was a little opening there. Now, they could not get through the opening, but what they could do was hide nuts in that opening. And we happen to have a butternut tree that is very prolific.
6: Yeah.
5: And when our dryer stopped working, I said to Kev, we're going to have to see, maybe the duct is blocked. He detached the duct and out poured dozens of butternuts.
6: That's crazy.
5: The squirrels had slipped down their little hiding place for them. Isn't that nutty?
6: They work pretty hard. So what they do is they make like a little reserve. So they have like always food ready to go in areas where they have to stay warm. Could be inside your attic, could be inside your wall, could be also inside your chimney. So we recommend people even get a chimney hat with a screen so that they don't go inside there. And then make sure all around your roof line, your soffits are intact, they're not loose, they're not coming apart. You got to block all their access points. Like, we're, as exterminators, we don't kill them. We're not allowed to kill them. So what we do is we put cages, if they're inside your attic, that they can leave, but they can't come in. And once the family is gone, they're all removed, then we can close that hole or that access point to either with metal.

0: if you try to close it with plastic or wood, they'll chew right through and go right back in. So we use metal or screen to kind of block their access points so they don't get back in there again.
1: You say that you're not allowed to kill them. I assume then you're relocating them. Where do you take them?
0: Well, the rule is that we're whatever town it's in, you can't relocate them. Let's say if you're in Laval, you can't bring them to Montreal. You have to leave them where they're supposed to, where they were caught or where they live. So we're not allowed to relocate them. So that's one thing. But if, you know, if people want to catch them with cages and then bring them to a forest close by, you're allowed to. But you have to keep him in the community where he's in.
1: Is it worth it though? If you can only take him a couple of blocks away, or how far do you have to take a squirrel away to ensure it won't come back?
0: Usually 10 kilometers minimum.
1: 10 kilometers. Wow.
0: Yeah.
1: So that's
0: yeah.
1: not going to the park in your neighborhood and letting them out there.
0: No. You got to go a little further away. So make sure that he doesn't find his way back to your home.
1: Other than making sure that all the access points are secure, anything else you can do to discourage them from even coming on your property?
0: Well, they love gardens. They love food, like if there's access to food. So they love gardens. If you have a garden, it's better to kind of like make like a entrapment, like a cage over your fruits and vegetables if it's possible. And then after that, it's recycling bins. They love recycling bins, garbage on balconies. If there's trash and stuff they can get into, try to make it difficult and not to feed them. Some people have bird feeders. They even feed the squirrels. We're even not allowed to feed them, but you know, they're cute. They're pretty. They're nice to see. But if we keep feeding them, they keep staying close to your area, and that's where there's the higher risk that they keep multiplying. They nest about 2 to 3 times a year, and they'll have between 2 to 4 to 6 babies per litter. So they reproduce pretty quickly, and food is always the key. If you eliminate the food close to your area, they won't be around you.
1: Have you heard of products that, for example, contain coyote urine or those things, you know, critter ritter sprays? Do they work?
0: Yeah, they can work temporarily. The problem is once it catches rain, it does wash off. So you have to reapply it often. But once they find food and they find what they need, no matter if there's coyote urine or skunk urine, they'll keep coming for food.
1: What do you think is, you mentioned eliminating the food sources. That, I guess, is the number one piece of advice you can offer people to fend off an invasion of squirrels. Once you've had a problem, even if they've been driven 10 clicks away, I'm assuming just other squirrels are going to move into the neighborhood and you might have an ongoing problem.
0: There's usually in some neighborhoods where there's like an overpopulation where you see a lot more than another area. Example, in the St. Lazare Hudson area, there's squirrels everywhere. And if you go to a little district, let's say Laval des Rapides in Laval, there's probably a quarter of what you would see in St. Lazare because of the trees and what they have there to live. But if that's the case where you have an overpopulation, then you can do some trapping where you hire a trapper, exterminator, where they catch the squirrels and deliver them at least 10 kilometers away to make sure they don't keep coming back. But you're going to be catching a lot. So you might want to either do it yourself, buy a little cage, you know, put some peanuts inside, trap them yourself and bring them away. Because if you pay somebody to do that work, it's like minimum $150 every squirrel they catch to bring them to another town.
1: Are people allowed to do that themselves? You don't have to go through a licensed extermination person?
0: No. You can trap them yourself. They sell cages at Canadian Tire, Rona, all those stores where you can buy a cage, put some nuts, trap them. And as long as you're not killing them, you know, you just displace them, you're allowed to do that, yes.
1: Denny Andrade, thank you very much for sharing your expertise with us.
0: Thank you, Trudy.
1: Denny Andrade, owner of Extermination Platinum. When we come back, we're going to have a little chat with the crew here about the weird things we've seen on the roads recently. And I'll tell you about the spark for that. It involved a unicycle. That's coming up after we check traffic. 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
2: And Laurent, get between Lackady and the DeCary Interchange. For the eastbound side of the TCAN, Volume 2, Curly S runs back to Stinson on the eastbound side of the mat. Southbound 25 volume there, Sherbrooke to the tunnel for southbound Laurentian, some time lost between DeSalaberry and the Met. Northbound the Carry, volume 2, Jean Talon to the top, southbound the Carry delays there from the top to Van Horn. Outbound side of the Mercier Bridge, it's a slow drive starting at Ville St. Pierre. On the inbound side, you are losing time starting at the 207, 138, and as well from Old Malone on the 132. It's the Mazda event, 90 days with no monthly payments and a finance rate of 0.99%. 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
1: We were talking off air. This is sometimes how the way topics suggest themselves. Talking off air about weird things we have seen on the roads recently, and it was Sue Smith who had said she was coming in and saw a woman riding a gigantic unicycle this week. Not the ordinary small unicycles you sometimes see on the bike paths and stuff. There are some people who love those things and you see them out all the time. This was a very big unicycle and it was quite startling to see. And it kind of got me thinking about some of the weird things that we've seen on the road these days, and the hearkening back to our discussion about e-scooters and e-bikes yesterday, and then the follow-up today with the CAA Quebec. Kev and I were sitting out front of the house one day last week. It was one of those beautiful summer evenings. A cool breeze had come up, so we're sitting out front of the house, and we live on a quiet street in Pierrefonds, so it's the suburbs, and we're sitting there, and the next thing you know, we hear this low hum coming down the street, and we look up, and it's a kid on a bike, popping a wheelie, and it's an e-bike. So he's driving down the street at a great distance, just on his back wheel, popping this wheelie and riding along and looking very comfortable and confident. It was just like a scene out of the movie where you see our heads come up and then follow him down, in, you know, as he goes in front of our house and continues on down the street. And it was, you know, I think it was 7:30 at night or something like that. He had a helmet on. That was the mum and me saying, oh, good thing he's got a helmet on because that's an e-bike. He was going at quite a good clip. But it was just one of those weird things you see on the street sometime. So I asked the gang of Master Control, Jay Farrar, Maxime Cadot, they've seen anything weird on the roads these days.
15: Well, these days it's more of a recurring theme as there is a house in Brossard, close to St. Hubert, that is synonymous in the area because the owners have a Scooby-Doo mobile van. Literally,
1: The mystery machine
15: is, they have a mystery machine Scooby-Doo van.
1: It's all painted up.
15: Yep, completely painted up. It in the Brossard St. Hubert area, I believe near Chemin Chambly, in the St. Hubert area, there's a house with a Scooby-Doo mystery machine.
1: Now, do you think that's because they're fans of the show, or is it for some commercial endeavor?
15: I would like to believe they're fans of the show at the bare minimum. I can't imagine someone going to a car shop, seeing the van. I'm like, this is something I want to be driving in, and for everyone to look at me just because I like to see it, and for no other reason.
1: This texture says the giant unicycle is a Cirque du Soleil worker practicing. I suppose because, Montreal, circus arts are big here. And even just casual fans sometimes like to try this stuff. Jay, have you seen anything weird?
17: It's funny because it's not always necessarily a Cirque du Soleil performer that is on these weird looking bikes. You often see people. I saw the giant unicycle reminds me. I saw a guy on one of those old timey late 19th century bikes. So the massive wheel in the front and the tiny little wheel in the back, and the bar kind of makes an arch, and he's about 15 feet in the air and comfortably riding. Like, this is what I do every single day. I'm on the bike path in Lachine and this is where I'm going to go. I see guys in, I call them grown up big wheels. They're almost lying down on the ground.
1: Oh, recumbent bikes.
17: Yeah, that's it. Yeah. And they have these little pedals. And I'm like, there's no way that this can be comfortable right now. It's the strangest thing that you would opt to do that. I get on a Bixie and I'm like, I don't like this.
1: Some people like the challenge. It's a physical challenge to master the art of riding one of those things, I guess.
17: Yeah, I guess so. Take a karate class, too, if you want.
1: Yeah. This texture says, the truck going around with the ding-a-ling sound. Most people aren't aware it's the knife-sharpening truck. Yeah. I remember the knife-sharpening truck going around, ding-ding, ding-ding, that one. Yeah.
17: Apparently, it's still around.
1: I think not so many years ago, I think it was on our street. They do lawnmower blades, too.
17: Nothing like everybody running out of their house holding knives, butcher knives, all at the same time. Yeah.
1: This texture says the Scooby-Doo van is right near Grand Allée on Gaetan Boucher-Mia.
15: Okay, there it is. Yeah. So I'm glad to see there's other people that have spotted it as well.
1: Yeah, you haven't been hallucinating.
15: Also, the ding-a-ling truck. I thought for a second you were going to take an ice cream truck, like someone screaming for the ice cream man, but now it's we're screaming for the knife man.
1: The knife man. Yeah.
17: Yeah, there used to be the ice man and the milkman. Yeah, they're all gone now.
1: That was a big deal when we were young. We had guaranteed pure milk delivery in Dorval.
17: Yeah.
1: And the milkman used to come, and sometimes I can say this now because guaranteed pure milk is no more. He used to let us ride on the truck with him.
17: Oh.
1: Or he'd give us little slivers of ice because the back of the truck was cooled by these gigantic blocks of ice, and he used to chip off little pieces, and that was a big thing for us. Oh, let's get some ice from the guaranteed pure milk guy.
17: I'm old enough to remember the bags of milk showing up at your door in the morning. Bags of milk. It's weird that we went with it. They still sell them, the bags.
1: Yeah.
15: We use them at home.
17: You use them?
1: Yeah, absolutely.
17: Really? And you clip off the corner? Yeah,
15: exactly.
1: Yes.
17: Yeah, you don't use the cartons?
1: I'm looking at you going,
17: yeah,
1: what?
17: What's wrong with me? Yeah.
1: You don't use bags of milk?
15: It's tradition where before you cut the bag open, you put it in the little container, and then you smack it on the table to make sure it's all the way down.
17: You guys are old school. Yeah. Do you have that near the Mae Wests and the Joe Louis and the...
1: We had exchange students from Saskatchewan. When Kaylee was in high school, there was Canada-wide event, and we hosted exchange students from Saskatchewan. They were fascinated by our milk bags.
17: Yeah.
1: They had never seen that before because it's all jugs out west.
17: Yeah.
1: So they were fascinated by that. And as a matter of fact, on one of the meals we gave them, we fed them Mae West. Because we knew they had never had a Mae West either.
17: Welcome to Quebec.
1: Yeah. All right. I guess, yeah, I'll be back in a sec. Stay tuned.
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1: Here's a texter who says he remembers a guaranteed milkman in Verdun where the truck or the cart was pulled by a horse. That was in the 60s, really? Oh, and another weird vehicle, the Pierre Poilievre decked out Jetta seen on the West Island. I haven't seen that one. Oh, okay. Thanks for everyone for weighing in on that. That was fun. Thank you also, of course, to Jay Farrar and Maxim Cadot, the dynamic duo behind the Elias Macko Show. Enjoy the rest of your afternoon.
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22: Good afternoon. It is 12 o'clock. I'm Tom Whalen for Jason Mayoff with your CTV News Update. 18 degrees, mostly cloudy in downtown Montreal. We'll have your weather details in just a couple of minutes. Here's what's making news right now. Was that a tornado in the Laurentians yesterday? Well, if you were there...
23: It truly looks like a tornado.
22: Day two at the Premier's meeting in Charlottetown and crime rates down across the country. With the latest from the CJAD 800 Traffic Center, time to say good afternoon to Lauren Glazer.
2: Good afternoon, Tom. We have delays on the eastbound side of the 20, starting at 55th, running back to 32nd Avenue. Southbound side of the Mercy Bridge, that has delays starting at Ville St. Pierre for the inbound side. You are losing time from the 207 on the 138 side. Northbound, the carry delays as well, jumping out to the top. Southbound, the carry volume now from the top to Van Horn. Southbound 15, it's slowing through Nuns Island. For southbound 25, delays there between Sherbrooke and the tunnel. Slowdowns on the westbound side of the Met now between Vio and Saint Laurent and between Rockland and the Decarry Interchange. There's no shortcut for saving time, but saving money is simple. 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
22: In the news, Environment Canada has yet to confirm that the weather that touched down in the Laurentian town of Harrington yesterday afternoon was actually a tornado. The town's mayor, Gabrielle Parr, spoke to CJAD 800's Trudy Mason and said she has little doubt.
23: From our perspective, it truly looks like a tornado. There's a swath of land that goes from southeast right across to the northwest section of our municipality. It's a clear view.
22: Two-thirds of the town's roads affected by the storm. It snapped hydro poles, downed trees, and in its wake, it even is suspected of having moved a house. Mayor Parr says she hasn't heard of any injury stemming from the suspected twister, but adds that communications are spotty in the town and some homes are cut off by blocked roads. Canadian premiers kicked off their meeting in Prince Edward Island with the goal of working together on domestic issues like healthcare and energy security. Several premiers say they remained united against a common adversary in the U.S. as day two of the Council of the Federation gets underway. Northwest Territories Premier R.J. Simpson was asked about the Trump administration looking into sanctioning Canadian officials because of wildfires burning across the country.
0: Sanction away. I'm not too concerned about being sanctioned by the Americans for wildfire smoke. There's a lot of wildfires in the United States right now. They're generating a lot of smoke as well.
22: Simpson added that there is a strong relationship between Canada and the U.S. when it comes to provinces, territories, and states, as well as between the two militaries. One or of the more than 900 blazes across the country at the moment, over 200 of those wildfires are burning in the Northwest Territories. Canada's crime severity index recorded declines in every province and territory except New Brunswick and Nunavut, and in most major cities in 2025. Statistics Canada reports overall, Canada's crime severity index dropped 5% last year for the second annual decline in a row. The index measures both the number of crimes compared to population and the relative severity of all police-reported crimes. Meanwhile, the conventional crime rate, tracking the volume of crimes regardless of their severity, edged down 2%. In 2025. 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More of the same overnight as the temperature dips to 13. Right now, mostly cloudy and 18 in downtown Montreal. For all the news during the day, stream us on your smart speaker. 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
1: It's just a few minutes past the top of the hour, Wednesday, July 22nd. I am your host, Bashy Capello's here with you for the next 2 hours. Very glad to be doing that from kind of a muggy and gray day here on our nation's capital. I hope it's sunny wherever you are. Certainly a lot of news going on, so let's get straight to a rundown of what we're covering and why.
2: The Rundown.
1: Start before we get to that news and how much of it I miss by saying my thanks once again to Tim Powers for being on the show the past few days. I had a pretty rough experience with my son where I had to, you know, I was in the hospital with him until yesterday afternoon. I'm way too emotional to talk about it, but certainly at some point I will. And I just wanted to genuinely thank the whole team here, of course, and my bosses and Tim especially for, without hesitation, jumping in so that I could be at the hospital with my son. I appreciate it very, very much. Like I said, while I was gone, there's just a little bit of news, right? And of course, the source of that news is none other than the one, the only U.S. President Donald Trump, who decided to levy a whole slew of new tariffs on Canadian products, everything from hockey sticks to booze, in response to what they accuse, what the White House accuses Canada of, you know, taking unilateral trade action on these counter tariffs, which, by the way, we put into place in response to tariffs that were first levied, first slapped on Canadian goods by, of course, the United States. So all of that has led to this kind of rough time for trade talks between the two countries. And all of it also happened just moments ahead of all the premiers getting together in Charlottetown, Prince Edward Island. They're there right now. They met with the Prime Minister yesterday virtually on these new tariffs and what the response should be. And then they've got another meeting in person with the Prime Minister tomorrow. The clock is ticking. There's 30 days, the President has said, before the tariffs are applied under this section of regulation that they've never used before, but they've got 30 days. And the big question is what happens over the next month. And certainly among the premiers, and we're going to go live to Charlottetown with Rachel Aiello in a few minutes, but among the premiers, there is not exactly a unified response or position on how exactly Canada should respond. How fast do we respond? Where do we respond? Do we hit back with additional counter tariffs? Do we use as leverage the stuff that Trump didn't go after? So potash and oil. Here is Ontario's Premier Doug Ford calling for retaliatory tariffs and suggesting that there should be restrictions on energy exports, or at least they should be on the table.
3: If he continues to constantly bully us, we can't keep rolling over. We can't keep backing down. We have to go full tilt. We are an energy powerhouse. We have to utilize every tool we have in the toolbox and make sure he feels the pain.
1: So New Brunswick's Premier Susan Holt, kind of similar vibes to Ontario Premier Doug Ford, who you just heard there. Have a listen.
4: New Brunswick has a lot of leverage in this circumstance, and we're at these meetings in order to enhance how we work together. Right? New Brunswick is the Maritimes energy hub. We deliver energy to our neighbors, both in the U.S. as well as Nova Scotia, PEI, Quebec.
1: So again, that's New Brunswick Premier Susan Holt. The things that there are not additional 50% tariffs on, a whole bunch of stuff already covered by CUSMA, but primarily it's energy. It's critical minerals, potash, which is used for fertilizer in the United States, and then finally oil, right? And we know that the United States is very dependent on the oil that comes from Canada, and the bulk of that oil comes from the province of Alberta. So if, in fact, we were to use that energy as leverage in some way, it would have a big impact on Alberta and Albertans, and that is something that informs a very different view, it would appear, from Alberta's Premier Danielle Smith. Take a listen.
5: That's not going to happen. I think that what will happen is that we're going to have a pretty intense period over the next 29 days, and I hope that diplomacy will prevail and the best interests of both our countries will prevail, and we'll emerge with a signed CUSMA agreement that continues to keep a tariff-free relationship between Canada and the U.S. That's what we're all hoping for.
1: That's Alberta's Premier Danielle Smith. You'll remember a number of months ago, there was, you know, for a few days, the withholding of electricity exports. Part of that electricity, in that case, it was Ontario, but part of electricity going to the United States also comes through Quebec. Quebec's Premier Christine Frechette said, in French to reporters that she isn't considering restricting electricity exports. And she also said multiple times that concessions around supply management in Quebec's dairy industry are off the table for her. She also acknowledged there are differences of opinion among the premiers on the strategy moving forward.
6: The meeting today permitted the federal government to be aware of the different sectors in Quebec that must be protected, as well as the supply management system. And at the end, maybe the Premier of Ontario will adopt a different approach than mine.
1: That's Quebec's Premier Christine Fréchette. The reason that she's bringing up supply management and being asked about it is because part of the, you know, beef that the United States, that the White House has with Canada in this latest round of tariffs appears to be on the booze ban that a number of provinces have enacted, again, in response to the tariffs first put on by the United States. And then also this longstanding grievance that the United States has around dairy and the fact that we supply manage our dairy sector. The interesting part to sort of fact check the concern is that, you know, the concerns they have is it are around things that happen once a certain quota is reached, and that quota does not usually get reached. So it's almost like imaginary in a way. But supply management is one of those things, one of the few things that the federal government has been transparent around in these negotiations, frequently saying that it's kind of a red line for them, that they don't anticipate that they would move on supply management or give the United States more. That doesn't mean, I think, that it can't be tinkered with around the edges, but sort of as a premise, they sound like, I mean, it's one of the only things they've said that they have a red line around. So that's something I think that's important to note in all of this. Manitoba's Premier Wab Kanew, also in Charlottetown for that premier's meeting this morning, weighed in on the debate around how far Canada goes with using energy as leverage.
7: Donald Trump has been so bad at managing the American economy. He's raised the price of gas with his war in Iran more than we could ever raise by changing our exports. So we just have to kind of choose our spots, pick our battles. So I think tools like the booze ban, maybe some other measures that the federal government wants to put on the table, I think those would be the places to look.
1: And here's Manitoba's Premier Wab Kanew on Canada's overall strategy in these negotiations.
7: I think the American president is very vulnerable right now. The cost of living is a political disaster for Donald Trump. And a lot of people in Canada are saying in order for us to get a Kuzma deal, we should give him a win. But I'm wondering whether we should.
1: Okay, lots to think about there. Love to get your thoughts on what you think Canada should or shouldn't do in response to these latest tariffs. 71010 is the number to text. We're hearing lots from provincial premiers, very little from the federal government. Melanie Joly is one of the few ministers out publicly today. She's the industry minister. She held a call back with Canadian media from the UK, where she's on a trip with the defense minister this week. Our Judy Turin pressed the minister on her view of what the government strategy should be moving forward.
8: Do you want to see retaliation now? Is this the time?
9: So, Judy, of course I have an opinion, but my job is to give it to the Prime Minister, and my job is not to negotiate in public. And the Prime Minister will do that negotiation. He will engage directly with the President.
1: We're going to unpack all of that with a number of guests, including Erin O'Toole, former leader of the Federal Conservative Party, who sits on this Canada-U.S. Advisory Council to the Prime Minister. They met yesterday after the news of that tariff, of those tariffs. So we're going to talk to Mr. O'Toole about what was conveyed to the council, about what the government does plan to do, and what he thinks the government should do in a few moments. And then, of course, all our Wednesday regulars for the Daily Debrief panel, Steph Levitz, Jeff Rutledge, and Laura D'Angelo will be here to talk through what this means for the federal government. And if the week was already going bad, it's perhaps getting worse for the feds because of what's going on with the Gordie Howe Bridge. What does it include? What doesn't it include? There's been a huge kind of political controversy around the Prime Minister insisting that it did, you know, the deal would cover our debt repayment before we started splitting profits with the United States. The text of the deal was released finally last night, and it does not substantiate the Prime Minister's comments. Nobody from the federal government is talking to reporters today. We staked out the Prime Minister's office. We were told that there wouldn't be anybody talking about it. But this is a pretty big story. And also, in light of what's happening with the tariffs, nobody from the Canadian government is going to kind of celebrate the opening at an opening ceremony this Friday. So a lot for us to unpack with the panel on that note as well. We'll take a quick commercial break. Erin O'Toole, former leader of the Federal Conservatives, is my next guest.
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10: We're seeing some slowdowns now on the westbound side of the Met between Lackady and the DeCary Interchange. Also delays on the eastbound side of the TCAN. Cavendish out to Stinson on the eastbound side of the Met. Southbound 25 volume there between Sherbrooke and the Tunnel. Northbound DeCary has volume 2 from Queen Mary up to the top. Southbound DeCary delays 2 from the top to Van Horn. Southbound 15 is pretty slow between Atwater and the Champlain. Outbound side of the Mercy Bridge back into Ville St. Pierre. Inbound side, the volume starting at the 207 from the 138 side. Want a safe SUV that's been recognized by the IIHS? Check out the great offers on the Mazda CX-70 and CX-90 hybrids during the Mazda Find Out event. 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
1: It's 20 minutes past the top of the hour. U.S. President Donald Trump has threatened in 30 days to slap a whole slew of new tariffs on Canadian products, everything from hockey sticks to various types of booze, dairy products, you name it. What he isn't putting tariffs on, though, potash, oil, critical minerals, the stuff that the United States clearly really needs. Part of the federal government's response this week has been to meet with both premiers. The prime minister did that yesterday. And then the minister in charge of the file, Dominic LeBlanc, also sat down with the prime minister's advisory council on Canada-U.S. economic relations. One of the people who sit on that council is Aaron O'Toole, former Conservative Party leader, and he's with us right now. Hi, Mr. O'Toole. Pleasure to welcome you to the show. Thanks very much for making the time.
2: Great to join you.
1: I have to start off on sort of the latest salvo from the Trump administration, these brand new tariffs, the threat of imposing them in just under a month now. Were you surprised at all, given the juncture we're at right now in those kind of, I guess you can call them negotiations?
2: Disappointed, yes. Surprised, no. You know, this is the second term of President Trump. We really shouldn't be surprised by these shots out of the blue. But it's a sign that I think maybe he's looking at getting ready for, towards a final deal, a comprehensive deal. We've got a month to push and to suggest how bad these decisions will be for American consumers as much as Canadian workers. So disappointed, but not surprised.
1: So do I take from that you think this is more of a tactic as far as those trade discussions go than anything else?
2: I do think it's a tactic. Certainly, Donald Trump does believe tariffs are a tool that he allows dominance of the U.S. and to take on perceived unfairness. I don't think he really understands who ends up paying the tariffs and that these policies are contributing to the cost of living crisis that's hitting him in the polls. So I do think the team around him is used to his views on tariffs. But if you look at the cost of living, you look at the added complications of the Strait of Hormuz and just the challenge a lot of average Americans are facing, he's heading into midterms. I think he needs to drop a lot of these things, but to do it in a way that he can showcase he got great deals or extracted wins from Canada and from a range of other countries. And so we've got a window to use some of those domestic economic pressures to our advantage.
1: So I know that you're a member of the council on this greater trade relationship that met yesterday. Do you have a clear understanding of the strategy we will employ heading into the next 30 days to try and push exactly what you just described?
2: Well, the council was there to give feedback on how sectors of the economy, workers, policy people are taking the latest salvo from the Americans. So that was an update, and sort of feedback from the field was the biggest part. They are looking at strategies where we can apply pressure back. They are trying to coordinate with the provinces. And I do think that both our chief negotiator, Janice Schrett, and our ambassador, Mark Wiseman, are looking at the looming elections in the United States and where some of these cost of living crises are maybe causing a narrowing of races for Congress. This is something that I think a lot of Republican members of Congress will start applying pressure on the White House to say, look, we're in a tight race here. Canada's an important export market for my state and my district. And a lot of my constituents believe that tariffs and higher gas prices are the result of Trump policies. So what can we do to alleviate those pressures on members of Congress who are in tight races? So I think we're looking at the big picture, trying to respond to a bit of the chaos from our partner to the south. And it is a really good Team Canada approach. You know, this isn't about politics. It's about patriotism for the country.
1: Speaking of Team Canada, it's interesting that all of this happened just ahead of the meeting of the premiers that's taking place in Prince Edward Island. And, it, you know, you and I often, when I'm interviewing you, are talking about China and some of the strategies that they employ to try and, you know, divide and conquer. Like, often when they levy tariffs, it's in a way that will pit one part of the country, for example, or one sector of the country against another. And this list strikes me in the same way. There's certainly more emphasis on provinces outside of Alberta and Saskatchewan, and a deliberate decision not to tariff a lot of the energy, the potash, the oil that the U.S. is on the receiving end of. How worried are you that that strategy would prove to be successful, aka they could have some success in dividing provinces?
2: I'm worried about national unity at the moment, Vashti. I'd be lying if I said I wasn't. I do think, though, the U.S. list that they released using this 1930s Smoot-Hawley tariff obscurity to impose them had less to do about regional division and more to do about the real truth that a lot of sectors are critical to the U.S. So potash, for example, for the ag states, a lot of those races where agriculture is a big determinant, they need our potash as one of the key elements of the fertilizer cycle. Energy security in North America is something I've talked about for years. So if you actually look at that list, I think it's as much about American self-interest, what they exempted, as opposed to what they tariffed. But it does give us pressure points that we can explore. One thing I hope that the premiers do in Charlottetown as part of their meetings is we need to really have the prime minister as the quarterback. He's in regular communication with the president, and there will be an executive aspect of any final deal, leader to leader. And we don't need 10 provinces and 3 territories coming up with their own pressure points, their own strategies, their own campaigns that will cause division indirectly. So I really hope Team Canada can be smart, a bit strategic in how we work together, and let workers in Alberta and Ontario know that we're standing up for everyone. We're standing up for interest, not one region over the other.
1: Do you think it's possible to arrive at that endpoint if leverage is concentrated in, for example, you know, the case of oil in Alberta, in the case of potash in Saskatchewan, where the premiers are, you know, essentially Premier Smith yesterday was like, you're not going to use this as leverage. And other premiers in other provinces are saying, well, we have to like leave open that possibility. Do you think it's possible, let's say, for the prime minister or the lead on this to arrive at a position, should it be necessary, where pressure, you know, is needed to not alienate one province or another?
2: I think the Prime Minister Carney has reset the tone of dialogue with the premiers, particularly the MOU and his work with Premier Smith. He's a very different prime minister to Mr. Trudeau. There's no question. So I do think the premiers know that the prime minister wants to drive a good deal, and our retaliation potential against the U.S. should be a last resort. The irony is these Hawley Smoot tariffs, which were used in 1930, made the Great Depression worse because Canada at the time retaliated. So sometimes when we retaliate, it feels good emotionally, but it can hurt our workers even more, and it can divide one part of the country versus another. But if the U.S. continues on this almost irrational course on tariffs and on bringing down the overall North American economy, we do have to work together to see what areas of pressure can be applied as we're negotiating for a comprehensive deal. So we know some provinces are taking American spirits off their shelves. Some are not. It's a real rub for certain American governors. All of these things could be taken into consideration as part of a master deal, including 232 tariffs on auto and steel and aluminum. So I'm optimistic, but we have to start planning for pessimism. And I think that will be at the end of this 30 days. We have to have a plan to stand firm as Canadians.
1: I'll leave it on that note. Mr. O'Toole, thanks so much for your insights today. I appreciate it.
2: Always great chatting with you, Vashti. Thank you.
1: That's Aaron O'Toole, former leader of the Federal Conservative Party, and now sits on the Prime Minister's Advisory Council on the Canada-U.S. Economic Relationship, which is certainly fraught, to say the least, at the moment, as that countdown clock, 30 days to go until new tariffs are applied on a slew of Canadian products. It's the subject of much conversation over in Charlottetown, where the premiers are all getting together. Rachel Aiello joins us live from PEI next.
3: 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Call Cassandra, voted best of Montreal luxury broker 4 years in a row. 514-293-2277.
4: Good afternoon. It's 12:30. I'm Tom Whelan for Jason Mayoff with a CTV News update. Environment Canada sending inspectors into the Laurentian community of Harrington today in order to determine if that actually was a tornado that touched down there yesterday. According to the town's mayor, given the storm's intensity and damage left behind, it certainly seems to have been a twister. At the premier's conference in Charlottetown, provincial and territorial leaders united to say that they would be prepared to defend Canada in the event of a Quebec referendum. New Brunswick Premier Susan Holt said, quote, "We would be there to defend and promote a united Canada," end quote. And in a social media post, U.S. President Donald Trump said that as of August 1st, 2028, generic drugs being brought into the U.S. will face a 100% tariff. That will rise to 200% a year later. Shares of Canadian generic drug maker Apotex fell more than 10% in late morning trading. For more news, including a suspected firebombing at an Ormstown restaurant, go to ctvnewsmontreal.ca. With the latest from the CJAD 800 Traffic Center, here's Lauren Glazer.
5: Tom, looking at the upend side of the Mercier Bridge, volume starts at Ville-Saint-Pierre. For the inbound side, you are losing time from the 207 on the 138. Southbound 13 delays as well between the Vanshore Bridge and 440, again between Hickmore and Ottery 20. Eastbound side of the T-Can delays Cavendish out to Stinson on the eastbound side of the Met for southbound 25. You are losing time now between Beaubien and the tunnel. Westbound side of the Met off and on volume there between PNF and the DeCary interchange. 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Your next report at 12:45.
4: Your Dormez-vous Weather Center forecast. Cloudy, windy, chance of showers today as the temperature holds at about 18. More of the same overnight as the temperature dips to 13. Sunny, breezy, and 24 tomorrow. Sunny and 27 on Friday. Right now, mostly cloudy, 18 degrees in downtown Montreal. Your next CTV News update at 1 o'clock.
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6: Quebec Premier Kristen Frechette has ruled out the return of American alcohol to the province's store shelves in the SAQ. Frechette said that she wants to see progress in trade talks before lifting the measure.
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5: 25 minutes before the top of the hour, we're talking today about new threats from the White House on applying a whole bunch of additional tariffs to a myriad of different products coming from Canada. There's about 30 days before those would apply. And in the meantime, everyone's trying to figure out what Canada is going to do in response should a solution not be arrived at in the next month. Some of the people trying to figure that out include the provincial premiers who have assembled in Charlottetown, Prince Edward Island. The big question that they're grappling with is how far we go in retaliation, or what do we use as leverage, given Trump did not put any new tariffs or threatened to put new tariffs on energy like oil or potash or critical minerals. Here are two different views, one from Ontario Premier Doug Ford, the other from Alberta's Danielle Smith.
6: If he continues to constantly bully us, we can't keep rolling over. We can't keep backing down. We have to go full tilt. We are an energy powerhouse. We have to utilize every tool we have in the toolbox and make sure he feels the pain.
7: That's not going to happen. I think that what will happen is that we're going to have a pretty intense period over the next 29 days, and I hope that diplomacy will prevail in the best interests of both.

0: agenda back on track, trying to focus in on some of the conversations that these premiers came to Charlottetown initially wanting to tackle before that Trump tariff news bomb hit them all while they were out for dinner Monday night. And so what we've heard so far today is a lot of conversation around shared issues province to province. So, for example, the wildfire situation, we heard from a number of territorial premiers on that, but also kind of making shots at Trump, saying, you know, sanction away over his concerns over the pollution and the air quality heading to the Americans, making a point of noting that Canadian firefighters went down to the United States. So another example, I think, of the resilience and pushback. And then in terms of some other domestic issues, there's a lot of talk about various provincial-to-provincial major energy projects or energy policies, infrastructure builds that they're trying to get going. Some comments around the Churchill situation, the Ontario-Alberta pipeline. There's also a plan to put subsea cables between New Brunswick and PEI. A lot of conversation as well about healthcare transfers. The federal government kind of funding model is set to change, and that's prompting some concern from premiers saying, you know, this is not the time for the federal government to spend any less on healthcare. So it's kind of like the policy day sandwich between two tariff days, I'd say, is how things are kind of shaken out here.
1: So on the latter, on the tariffs, the focus certainly from afar is, like, can everyone get on the same page? Should there have to be some sort of retaliatory response or threat around leverage that we have? How is that all shaking out there? What is your perception of how different the positions are between premiers versus, like, what we can see from afar?
0: Yeah, so I think there is absolutely division, and you've heard that in the comments from reaction yesterday, but we had some of that this morning as well. You know, as much as folks like Manitoba Premier Rob Canoe can say there is no uniting factor quite like Donald Trump, that is true, and that is kind of what we heard from all of the premiers after their meeting with Carney yesterday virtually. But really, I think what is going to be telling in terms of how strong those areas of disagreement are aren't going to be made evident until 30 days from now, because what we're really hearing is Ford saying, you know, if we don't get a deal during this crucial 30-day period, then we should hit the Americans with all we have, go to the energy, kind of nuclear, pun not intended, situation. And then you've got Smith saying no. So I think it is a kind of delicate balancing act for the Prime Minister as he makes his way down here this evening and to sit down with them in person tomorrow to hear out all of their various positions, concerns, and try to calibrate what role potentially premiers could play over the next 30 days. And then if a deal is reached, then great. We wouldn't see those tariffs and, you know, all of our issues would be eased. But you and I have been covering this long enough to know that might not be what plays out. And so then I think if it's in a situation where Canada is under pressure to retaliate, to respond in some way, figuring out how to do that is going to have to be somewhere between pulling all of our energy and not doing anything.
1: And do we have any idea where the Prime Minister or the federal government sits in that calibration at this point? Like, previously, there has been a hesitancy, I think it's fair to say, to, like, go the route of withholding all of our oil, for example, or something like that. But maybe the calculation has changed given the actions taken by the White House. Do you have any sense of that?
0: A little. I think there was one comment yesterday from PEI Premier Rob Lance, who's also chairing this meeting, that really stood out to me. He said that in his read of what the Prime Minister told them yesterday, the Prime Minister feels that this is the time to settle this. This is the time to get a deal. So I think the Prime Minister is still trying to buy time, frankly, Vashi. And I think it'll be interesting to see tomorrow how he responds to all of the pressure from premiers to use the next 30 days to their, like, maximum capacity. Is he going to get pressure to go down and have some face time with Trump to try to get this solved? Or is it going to be that he comes here with a, not dismissive, but steady as she goes, kind of don't set your hair on fire yet premier's attitude? And how would that be received? Because certainly I think there is a lot of alarm here among premiers, and given the drama you've been covering and I've been covering about the Gordie Howe Bridge, I think there is some awareness of the Prime Minister's negotiating style and some hesitance, perhaps, that we could be being seen at least to concede again.
1: And what about when it comes to the provincial response more largely in the face of external pressure vis-a-vis these tariffs? I know there's

0: Again, it's like deja vu. I'm sure through all of the premier meetings you've covered, internal trade once again rearing its head. Like I remember just a few years ago, this was going to add like $200 billion to our economy. I've yet to see that fully even remotely come to fruition. But they are making additional promises when it comes to alcohol, at least. What have they agreed on, and what remains outstanding?
1: Yeah, so what we saw yesterday was, I would say, arguably like the lowest hanging grapes in terms of things they could do to improve interprovincial trade. There's been that push for so long to free the booze, so to speak, across the country. And so what we had were 9 out of the 10 provinces sign on to an agreement to see direct-to-consumer alcohol sales made a reality across the country. It does feel like I've said this many times before, but it seems like this time they really mean it. But really, I think the read for me on the timing of that yesterday was it was a clearly direct response to Trump and essentially him kind of lighting a fire under all of them to do this, because clearly the alcohol conversation is one where they are digging their heels in. Premiers are saying, we're not putting American booze back on our shelves. And what better counter to that than because we have more Canadian products to fill those empty shelves with. And so this will see it easier for Ontarians to buy BC wine and vice versa. And really, it's going to be another example of how, as the Prime Minister likes to say, this we can make ourselves stronger than anyone could take away. We can do more for the Canadian economy domestically. And so this was an initial example of that. And there's a closing press conference here about 2:30 Eastern time, and we'll see what other similar pacts, if any, premiers were able to get to today.
0: Just have about 30 seconds. Is there a gala? What's with this gala?
1: Yeah, so it's kind of similar to what we had play out last year in Huntsville when Ford was the chair. We had the Prime Minister privately meet all the premiers for dinner. Of course, that was when we got that lovely anecdote about Ford and Carney waxing poetic till the early morning by the fire. Don't know if that's going to be what we see tonight, but it is a closed door, media is not allowed, private dinner reception with the Prime Minister and the premiers. So perhaps a more informal touch base, break bread, share some wine, have a conversation. But we won't really see any of them together until tomorrow.
0: Okay, thanks, Rachel. Appreciate it.
1: Thanks, Ashley.
0: Thank you. CTV National News correspondent Rachel Aiello reporting for us from Charlottetown, Prince Edward Island, where the premiers are all together. We'll take a quick break. We're going to do an explainer on those internal trade barriers, interprovincial free trade, and why more of it doesn't happen next. Stay right there.
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3: We're slowing now, southbound 13, with volume from the Vasho Bridge down to the 440, again between Hickmore and Ottery 20. On the westbound side of the 20, the volume there before on Grineo back to Ville-St. Pierre. Also delays on the eastbound side of the 20 now between 32nd and 1st Avenue. Outbound side of the Mercier Bridge, busy from Ville-St. Pierre. Inbound side, you are losing time from the 207 on the 138 and as well from the up ramp on the 132. Southbound 25, that's pretty slow. Bumpy into the tunnel, off and on slowdowns. Westbound, Matt St. Michel back to Stinson. We are dealing with an accident there. It's the Mazda event, 90 days with no monthly payments at a finance rate of 0.99%. 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
4: I'm Sue Smith filling in for Aaron Rand. 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
1: It's 10 minutes before the top of the hour. We were just speaking with Rach Aiello, our correspondent who's in Charlottetown, Prince Edward Island, reporting on the premier's meeting that's taking place there. Yesterday, nine of this country's 10 provinces signed onto an agreement that would allow direct-to-consumer alcohol sales. Quebec is the lone holdout, but that provincial premier indicated she'd be open to signing the agreement sometime in the future. This all, of course, comes in the face of promises now for months to really remove barriers that stand in the way to more internal trade, more free trade between provinces in light of all the tariffs that are being levied against Canada as a whole by the U.S. administration. Here is New Brunswick's Premier Susan Holt talking about this new deal, this direct-to-consumer deal between nine provinces.
2: Craft beer products, craft spirits and wines can reach markets like Ontario and Quebec and BC, and New Brunswickers can see the benefits of other Canadians enjoying our products, and Canadians can get the benefits of these products, strengthening internal trade, being our own best customer at a time when it really matters.
1: New Brunswick's Premier Susan Holt. Let's do an explainer on how much this actually could matter.
3: Explain this.
0: The explainer.
1: Here to help us do that, Ryan Minutia is a research fellow at the C.D. Howe Institute and author of Booze, Cigarettes, and Constitutional Dust-Ups, Canada's Quest for Interprovincial Free Trade. Hi, Ryan. Welcome to the show. Thanks for making the time.
4: Actually, so great to be here. So excited.
1: Okay, so it's funny because I just listened to Premier Holt, and it's no shade against her personally. It's just the end of what she said, like, this is what we have to do, you know, it's we're going to bring down barriers, it's going to be great. I'm paraphrasing. I feel like I've heard 300 premiers over the course of the last 20 years say the exact same thing. What is your impression of if it actually all, like, meant something and they actually did follow through on the promise of what they're talking about, how much of a big deal it could be for the economy?
4: For whatever reason, Canadians measure the health of internal trade based on whether or not they can freely trade booze. So I think it's a really important signaling effect. And if we were to divert even 5% of what Canadians consume from international booze to Canadian, that's $500 million worth of beer, wine, and spirits, particularly wine and spirits. So there's real dollars on the table. And I think that booze is a way for us to have it in our brains that we're, because no one wants to have their beer touched. No one wants their wine ripped from their hands, the wine that they want. But I agree with you that there's been a lot of announcements, a lot of photo ops amongst premiers. And so it's not surprising that over time, people start to say, what have we accomplished? And I'd like to be here to say that there has been actually an incredible amount that has been accomplished and things getting across the line, especially in a country where it's so easy to be in our 13 fiefdoms.
1: Okay, so that leads me to a series of other questions I wanted to ask about sort of what has happened so far and what hasn't. And first, just on the alcohol stuff, because I think a lot of Canadians would be like, you know, just the normal reaction is like, why is it so hard? Why was it so hard to get to this point? What was the barrier to this happening for all these years? Like, why weren't we doing more alcohol sales to other parts of Canada?
4: Because provinces had alcohol monopolies, and they didn't want to lose that. If you have a monopoly, that's the last thing you want to give up. Provinces raised hundreds of millions of dollars, if not billions in the case of provinces like Ontario and Quebec, billions of dollars in profit and tax revenue from the sale of alcohol. The last thing they wanted to see was the seepage of that tax revenue to another province. They needed to use that money defensively. That's what they used to build schools and hospitals. So then you get left saying, okay, well, if we're not going to raise our money through alcohol, where else? So it was largely a money issue.
1: Okay, and so is that money issue mitigated at all, or is this basically just hey, it regardless of that, it's still important we do it given what's going on with the U.S.?
4: Yeah, the framework of this new agreement that just came out shows that provinces can continue to charge whatever taxes or markups on the alcohol that's coming in from another province. So in a way, they're not really losing that revenue argument doesn't really stand anymore. But kudos actually to Premier Susan Holt from New Brunswick, along with Manitoba and Saskatchewan. Those are the three provinces that are truly doing open market access, where there's no pre-authorization required with the regulator. In Ontario, if you're an Albertan distiller trying to sell into Ontario, you're still going to have to get approval from the LCBO. Manitoba, Saskatchewan, and New Brunswick, it's actually full and fettered. There's no approval process like that. So I have to give kudos to where credit is due to Premier Holt.
1: Okay, helpful. Thank you. So what about, you mentioned that there has been some progress. And this became like, you know, the second that Trump started with the tariffs, I remember like 18 months ago, this was a big part of the initial response from both the federal government, who enacted legislation to this effect, but also from the provinces, all of them saying like, this is, if not now, when will we be able to, you know, prompt more free trade between provinces? So if you were to compare the situation as it exists right now with internal barriers versus, let's say, when Trump first got into office and threatened tariffs and applied tariffs on Canada, how would you assess progress?
4: The internal trade file, you know, Confederation to the present, moves at a snail's pace. In the last 18 months, we've seen a number of announcements, and I'll asterisk, Vashi, you know, a lot of these things still have to get implemented. But we saw the introduction of a financial services chapter to the Canadian Free Trade Agreement. We saw just last week Ontario join the passport, this national securities regulator passport system, which hasn't, we didn't know, I didn't think that was going to happen for years. And Minister Bethune-Fallavy steps up and approves that. We had the agreement to a 30-day standard to getting people from one side of the border to another. And, you know, each one of these stacked up really amounts to quite amount of meaningful progress. And if I were to say one thing to Trump, I don't know if he knew what he was doing in timing his tariff vitriol just before Charlottetown and all the premiers meeting. But I couldn't have asked for a better time for him to do so, because there's no better time than on the eve of the premiers getting together, because they need to be able to come out of this meeting and say, we're doing something. And internal trade is the perfect file for that.
1: And when you look at the possibilities that exist beyond the progress that's been made so far, where do you think they primarily exist?
4: Housing and construction, making it easier to build, bringing down the cost to build. Look, we've announced a litany of major projects, obviously infrastructure projects. There's already strain on Canada's domestic labor force capacity. We need to be doing things like code harmonization for electric, for construction. We need to be making it, you know, occupational health safety rules need to be harmonized across the provinces. Everything that that is within our power to unlock those big projects that everyone's clamoring for, and it's really, there's a huge labor component to it. So making it easier for home and construction by way of labor, for sure.
1: And what stands in the way of that happening at this point?
4: Inertia. We have rules that have existed for years just for the simple reason they are. And it's scary for a regulator to change the rules of the road. That will an accident happen? You know, they've got to think about the downstream consequences. Regulation tends to go one direction, and that's up. And it's hard for someone to stand and say, I think we need to think about growth and competitiveness as also an interest. And it takes leaders like the premiers to be able to push that forward, because, you know, the inertia is really strong.
1: Okay, that's a point, if none other, to leave it on. Ryan, thanks so much for the analysis this afternoon. Really appreciate it.
4: Thanks so much for having me.
1: I should say analysis and explanation for our explainer. Ryan Minucia is a research fellow at the C.D. Howe Institute and author of Booze, Cigarettes, and Constitutional Dust-Ups, Canada's Quest for Interprovincial Free Trade. So that new booze agreement is part of the premier's response to what's going on with new tariffs from the White House. We'll talk about the politics of all of that with the Daily Debrief panel next. Stay right there.
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7: Good afternoon. It's 1 o'clock. I'm Tom Whalen for Jason Mayhoff with your CTV News Update. Cloudy, 20 degrees downtown. Weather details in minutes. Here's what's making news right now. Tornado or not, that was quite the storm yesterday in the Laurentians. The premiers are talking Trump, and today the U.S. president has a new tariff target. With the latest from the CJAD 800 Traffic Center, here's Lauren Glazer.
8: Tom, we do have delays on the eastbound side of the TCAM between Côte d'Ivoire and Stinson on the eastbound side of the Met. For southbound 25, pretty busy now between Beauvais and the tunnel. Lots of off and on slowdowns westbound side of the Met, starting at PNF back to the DeCary interchange. We did have an earlier accident at Stinson and it has been cleared out. Westbound side of the 20 volume there between Angrino and Ville-Saint-Pierre. For the eastbound side of the 20, it's slowing 32nd at the 1st Avenue. Outbound side of the Mercier Bridge, busy from Ville-Saint-Pierre. On the inbound side, you are losing time for the 207 on the 138 side and also on the up ramp on the 132 side. Desjardins Insurance is new to insurance, and that's reassuring. 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Your next report at 1:15.
7: In the news, Environment Canada is sending inspectors to the Laurentians town of Harrington today in order to determine if that actually was a tornado that ripped through the community yesterday. The town's mayor, Gabrielle Parr, spoke to CJAD 800's Trudy Mason and described what the storm left behind.
9: The majority of the damage is associated to trees falling over on power lines and crossing our roads. So the roads itself haven't been damaged. It's really the access with trees crossed over.
7: Two-thirds of the town's roads affected by the storm that left snapped hydro poles and downed trees in its wake and is even suspected of having moved a house. Close to 400 homes in the town still without power. Access for emergency vehicles and repair crews remains a major issue. Canadian premiers kicked off their meeting in Prince Edward Island with the goal of working together on domestic issues like health care and energy security. Several premiers say they remain united against a common adversary in the U.S. as day two of the Council of the Federation gets underway. Northwest Territories Premier R.J. Simpson says he isn't worried by Donald Trump's threats to place more sanctions on Canada over wildfire smoke crossing the border.
10: Despite what we hear from the president, we actually have a strong relationship with the United States from at the provincial and territorial to the state level, in civil society, among the military. So there's a lot of work together. Canadian firefighters have been in the United States this year fighting fires in the United States. There's a lot of cooperation. So there's a lot of talk, a lot of bluster. But when it comes right down to it, our countries are still cooperating and still working together on these very important issues.
7: The annual summer gathering of the premiers was upended after the U.S. president signed orders to increase tariffs by 50% on a variety of goods ranging from hockey sticks to honey and cement. And Donald Trump is threatening new tariffs, this time for generic drug makers, set to take effect in 2 years. The U.S. president says that as of August 1st, 2028, generic drugs being brought into the U.S. will face a 100% tariff. He says that number will rise to 200% a year later. Trump says the policy is aimed at bringing generic drug production back to the U.S. Shares of Toronto-based generic drug maker Apotex Health Corp, Canada's largest generic drug company, fell more than 10% in late morning trading. For interviews and other audio, go to CJAD800.com or download the iHeartRadio app. Your Dormez-vous Weather Center forecast, cloudy, windy, chance of showers today. The temperature will hold around 18. More of the same overnight with the temperature going down to 13. Right now, mostly cloudy and 20 in downtown Montreal. For all the news during the day, stream us on your smart speaker. Just say play CJAD 800. 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
1: If he continues to constantly bully us, we can't keep rolling over. We can't keep backing down. We have to go full tilt. We are an energy powerhouse. We have to utilize every tool we have in the toolbox and make sure he feels the pain.
2: That's not going to happen. I think that what will happen is that we're going to have a pretty intense period over the next 29 days, and I hope that diplomacy will prevail and the best interests of both our countries will prevail, and we'll emerge with a signed COSMA agreement that continues to keep a tariff-free relationship between Canada and the U.S. That's what we're all hoping for.
3: Two different views there from two different premiers as the premiers collectively meet in Charlottetown, Prince Edward Island. That was Alberta's Premier Danielle Smith. Before that, Ontario's Premier Doug Ford talking about what Canada will do in response to these latest tariffs, or the threat of imposing new tariffs in 30 days from U.S. President Donald Trump. How will the disagreement over what to do next shake down? Let's bring in the Daily Debrief panel to talk about that.
4: The Daily Debrief.
3: With me this afternoon, all of our Wednesday regulars. Laura D'Angelo is Vice President of National Strategy and Public Affairs at Enterprise Canada. Jeff Rutledge is Senior Vice President at Vantage. And Stephanie Levitz is a Senior Reporter in the Globe and Mail's Ottawa Bureau. Hi, everybody.
5: Hello.
3: Jeff, I'll kick things off with you because it feels like deja vu. I swear about 18 months ago, we had the exact same conversation, listening to the exact same clips from Alberta's premier and Ontario's premier, who have always had a disagreement over how far we should threaten to go in response to Trump. How do you think this one unfolds?
6: Well, I think what it proves is that the way that the positions the premiers take on these issues polls with their constituents has not changed. So for Premier Smith, it doesn't pull well to take a position of cutting off the U.S. and damaging the relationship. And for Premier Ford, it pulls well to present the aggressive tone that he presented yesterday. So the reality is, I don't think anybody knows how this shakes out. And I think that, you know, lots of us are armchair quarterbacking this. And unfortunately, and I think this is the most challenging part, is Canadians are feeling whiplash, one. But two, they're feeling like there's not a general plan whatsoever. Like, I feel like we're waking up and once again, we are living and dying by the tweets of the president, and governments don't seem like they have the ability to put together a cohesive approach. And more to that point is, I understand that for the Council of Federations, trade was not the primary agenda issue until the president tweeted, and then it became the primary issue. So, you know, that might say something.
3: Well, I also think, like, we can't escape the fact that a lot of this is by design. Like, everything that Jeff just laid out, Laura, like, you know, China knows how to pit parts of the country against each other. China understands how certain resources of value to them don't need to be tariffed in the same way that others do, and that it'll get Saskatchewan mad at Ontario, et cetera, et cetera. Like, that's what Trump is doing to a certain degree here, for sure. Like, this was a very strategic list that the White House released. They had to know that it would kind of shake down publicly in the way that it kind of is now. How do you think that that's being internalized by the, we'll start with the premiers.
7: Well, I'm glad you said that, Vashi, because that's what I was going to talk about is it. You know, Jeff is right that the premier's response is absolutely tied to polling. There's no question. But it's also tied to where Trump is choosing to attack the economy. And he has, I would say, using quite a blunt force tool, attacked very specific regions. And that is clearly having an impact on the premiers around that first minister's table. You just have to look at the responses to see that. You have Doug Ford coming out very strongly, a province that is about to be devastated if these tariffs actually go through. Same with Premier Eby, also quite strongly, versus, you know, you have Premier Holt in Quebec being a little more measured. She's not,
3: for sure.
7: She's not taking... Yeah, she's not taking off. I'm sorry, in Quebec, I meant in New Brunswick, but you're right. Also Premier Frechette in Quebec. Neither of them are ruling out the option of retaliating come the middle of August if that needs to happen. And I think the premiers are internalizing what Trump is doing in a very obvious way differently. I think it's interesting to compare it to China. China sometimes feels like it appears like they're doing it a little bit less overtly, whereas Trump's approach to this is very direct. There is no question about what he is doing and how he thinks that Canada will react to that.
3: What is the plan, though, Stephanie, where a reaction is concerned? Obviously, it's going to be led by the Prime Minister, who has said, 10 words about these new tariffs, and who, from everything I can discern from people who work in and around him, like, did not know that this new slew of them were going to be threatened when they were.
5: Yeah, and it's, I understand that folks are at a place where they say, look, Donald Trump is unpredictable. Look, Donald Trump, he can be punitive. You look at him the wrong way and suddenly, like, you're enemy number one. But I wonder at some point if we don't start pushing back on that argument a little bit, right? And we push back in the sense that, why do we get a feeling that the government has not, somewhere in the bowels of the Privy Council office or the Prime Minister's office, gamed this all out? And said, okay, what are the ways that Trump could do things? Could he use these Section 338s? Could he use this? Could he use that? If he did, then what? And maybe the granularity of it, like the sectoral specific that he's going to go after hockey sticks, like, okay, maybe we shouldn't necessarily have that degree of foresight, right? But it's odd to me that we still allow ourselves to be caught off guard by a president who has made it his calling card to catch people off guard. So get ahead of it, right? Get ahead of the planning, if not the retaliation. And I think, to your point earlier, 18 months we were having this exact same conversation. The premiers have long been divided on this point, how you should react. Think about, there's no national unity on the idea of taking American booze off the shelves, just as a for example, right? And I think the challenge for the Doug Fords and the David Eby's versus the Daniel Smiths is that they perhaps have some confidence or comfort that they'll keep getting bailouts from Ottawa, that the Prime Minister and the Liberal government will not let those industries go under. They will keep putting together aid packages and financial support. And so, sure, hit them, because the government's going to come and pay you money. And both Ford and Eby are not, shall we say, in like the best political position at the moment. So they're going to take the stance there, with the backing of Ottawa, knowing Ottawa will probably come in and save the day if they need to.
3: Although, recently we could say the same about Alberta getting federal help with Jeff, the pipeline, right? I recall even then Prime Minister Justin Trudeau essentially saying, like, no one region will bear disproportionately the response to this. Like, we will, quote unquote, make you whole. But I just don't think in this case Premier Smith or Premier Mo are even going to you're going to send us some money, so okay, use the oil and potash as a negotiating stick. Like, it does not seem like a movable position from the outside.
6: No, and it is going to be completely disproportionate, and any commitment by the feds to say, no, everybody's going to be made whole is just foolish. And to be honest, it runs counter to the narrative that Prime Minister Carney presented in his Davos speech, which was that everything has been upended, the order has completely changed. And so if he can say that about the global economy, then it has to be true for the Canadian economy as well. And so I think the questions that Canadians are left wanting answers for is, okay, if the entire system is going to be upset and disrupted, then who is it impacting? What is it impacting? Where in this country is it impacting? When is that going to happen? And how much is it going to hurt? And I don't think that the Prime Minister is being honest with Canadians about what this change looks like for the country, because we can't just continue to write checks to industries to offset the impacts of tariffs. We are apparently on a plan to change how the Canadian economy works, but that's a decade away from arrival time. And so between here and there, the Prime Minister and the Privy Council Office and all of the politicians out there have a responsibility to build some confidence within Canadians about the plan for the country.
3: Well, we have a lot more to talk about when it comes to that. And also, speaking of the plan for the country, the new bridge, supposed to be a big Gordie Howe celebration, opening ceremony on Friday. Nobody's going anymore because high profile from the Prime Minister's office or minister's offices or White House because of all the bad blood with these new tariffs. We're going to talk about the text of the deal finally coming out and what it says about what the Prime Minister claimed prior to that. Back in a moment.
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9: We're slowing now eastbound side of the T-Can with volume between Cavendish and Stinson on the eastbound side of the MAD. Southbound 25, volume there between Bobia and the tunnel. We have delays also on the westbound side of the Met now between PNF and the DeCary interchange. Northbound DeCary, you are slowing cuts in Catherine up to the top. Also delay southbound DeCary from the top to Van Horn. Southbound 15, pretty slow now between Turcotte and the Champlain. For the upbound side of the Mercier Bridge, it's busy from Ville-Saint-Pierre. 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
3: 20 minutes past the top of the hour, the Gordie Howe Bridge saga continues. Just to bring you up to speed, Donald Trump didn't want it to open, though it was able to open and scheduled to, because of concerns, he said, about the degree to which the U.S. would benefit. Canada paid for the construction of the bridge to the tune of more than $6 billion, and the original deal was we would build it, the tolls would come to Canada until the costs are covered, and then after that, the tolls would be split between Michigan and Canada. A couple of weeks ago, the Prime Minister agreed to a new deal with the White House, and it's the substance of that deal that has been anything but clear. Here is how the Prime Minister described what would happen with net profits or net revenue, whatever you want to call it. He said that it would include certain things before split between Canada and the United States. This is what he told Tara Nelson in Calgary back on July 12th.
20: We are sharing after Canada is paid back. So we get the revenues, then the servicing of the costs of the bridge and paying the debt of the bridge. And then what's left over, there's a split of that.
3: 4 days later in London, Ontario, he reiterated that.
22: It is an agreement for 15 years to split net revenues. Splitting of tolls, any sharing of the toll revenue won't happen until all of the debt is repaid.
3: Okay, so finally, last night, the text of the deal was released, and lo and behold, there is no specific stipulation about debt and about that being part of what is covered before any splitting of the tolls occurs. Pierre Poilievre, the leader of the Federal Conservatives, wrote on social media the opposite of what you said, basically summarizing everything I just said. How do we trust anything else you say about dealing with the United States? The Daily Debrief panel is here to talk about the politics of this. Stephanie Levitz, Jeff Rutledge, and Laura D'Angelo. Steph, I'll start with you. This isn't what the Prime Minister said.
5: Nope.
3: What does that mean for him?
5: Nope, it is not. And this is, you know, the Prime Minister, in his tenure thus far, there's been a handful of times where he's misspoken. He's had to clarify. He'll say, I didn't mean what I said I meant. And, you know, we can, on the one, say, okay, we're all human. It happens. Not here. Not here. This is one where the opening of this bridge, the back and forth on this bridge, has taken on political significance and symbolism that is far beyond the actual bridge itself. And the Prime Minister has already sort of misspoken about this bridge, like when he was said, oh, no, it's going to open. It's going to open on time. And then suddenly it wasn't opening at all. And so what it means is the Prime Minister is going to have to get before a microphone and clarify.
3: And Laura, he will not today. And I know that because Noah Walker, one of our producers, went to stake him out in front of the Prime Minister's office. And staffer said he nor anybody else from the federal government will not be answering questions about this today. What does that tell you?
7: It tells me a couple of things. It tells me, one, what has likely happened, and I could be wrong, but what has likely happened is one of two things. Either the details changed between when the Prime Minister was originally speaking about it and when the details came out, which is not unheard of, or, quite frankly, they were poorly briefed. And unfortunately, that happens in politics, but potentially poorly briefed, whether that, who knows how that could happen, whether that was, you know, public servants, negotiators, miscommunication, you know, between the two governments at a lower level, and the Prime Minister was briefed. But this is part of the challenge of having the top job, right? You wear what you say publicly. You are held accountable. You are not just explaining things the way a CEO is. And when a mistake happens like this, again, whether that is something changed or someone was briefed incorrectly, you have to answer for it. Because to Stephanie's point, this is no longer just a bridge opening. This is a massive symbol for the Canada-US relationship and for what's happening right now.
3: And certainly, like, as Laura outlines, Jeff, all those possibilities of what happened exist, for sure. The other possibility is that the prime minister lied.
6: I mean, it's possible. I chalk it up to boy math, as the kids say these days. No, I don't. I would guess that he was probably either misbriefed or read the wrong agreement. But it doesn't matter. It doesn't matter. You can't get this wrong. And it almost feels like when the prime minister left the World Cup game, President Trump slapped a sticky note on the on his back that said, kick me. Because these are the sorts of scenarios where if you allow it to happen, then people will be all over it. And most importantly, at a moment like this, where trust in what the prime minister communicates is so critical, you can't get this wrong. And you also can't try to spin on it. And realistically, like, look, I get it. He doesn't want to come out today and speak to it. But the longer that he lets this sit, the more people like us are going to be talking about it. And Canadians are going to go, huh, that's weird. Why isn't he just saying what he actually means? And that's the real challenge for the communications advisors around him, to tell him, get to that bloody mic, answer the questions, eat it for 24 hours, and let's move on.
3: Yeah, and I think, like, you know, if there was a mistake or misinterpretation, whatever, like, it's very easy to say that, Stephanie. And I think also, like, the bigger picture here is the questions for him on the substance of the deal. We're trying to get at, what did we concede? Did we concede? To what degree did we concede? What does that mean for further concessions that could come down the road? And given what's occurred over the last, you know, 72 hours, those seem like pretty pressing questions even right now.
5: Yeah, and that's the awkwardness about all of this, I suppose, if we're looking at the political lens here for the prime minister, because it is another concession on a list of concessions. And given the events of the last, you know, couple of days with the new round of tariffs, so we just conceded on a bridge and now we've been walloped with tariffs again. So what, like, what's that? And the optics around that are terrible. And again, even as though people may be willing to say, well, Trump mercurial, Trump this, sure, Trump that, the point is we keep seeming to do things to try and placate the Americans and none of it seems to work. And I think Mr. Carney owes Canadians a really clear and clean explanation for that.
3: And the motivation could be, you know, we thought this was a necessary concession for the greater good, sure, Laura, of opening the bridge, which is, sure, economically super significant. You know, these were calculated concessions that we made that we thought we had to, again, in order for the greater good. But this is something that we've talked about. Like, that case isn't made.
7: Yes. And we talk about this, I feel like the four of us talk about this almost every week. Communications matter. The way you communicate with the Canadian public in political situations like this matter, because Canadians are actually looking to the prime minister for information, but also how they are supposed to feel about something. And so communicating to Canadians, as in the way you just outlined, why a concession like this might be important, is as much a part of the job and an important part of the exercise around not just the Gordie Howe bridge, but the broader Canada-US relationship right now and trade war, so that Canadians feel like they have the information they need to continue to move forward and continue to trust the prime minister throughout what is going to be a very challenging summer.
3: But to be clear, like, part of the reason that the prime minister was so insistent that the debt you know, would be covered before profits split was to leave the impression, Jeff, that there wasn't a major concession made.
6: Yeah, and look, I've been pretty confident about things that I believe and presented in the same fashion that the prime minister did, but he's just flat out wrong here. And, you know, I would have been, you know, taking my partisan hat off, I would have been, you know, all too happy to say those darn Americans, they screwed us on the bridge, if the prime minister came out and said, look, the deal has been switched. Like, right, the concession piece.
3: Which, who knows, maybe that's part of what happened too.
6: It could be. It could be. But tell us. Let me know. Call me.
3: Last 30 seconds to you, Steph.
5: Well, I'd say, hey, call me first. But, you know, I do think this is it. I think the prime minister is simply just an explanation. That's it. I think Canadians will trust the answer. And he's going to have to prove that that trust is still earned, because this is a pretty grievous comms or otherwise mistake.
3: Okay, I'll leave it there, guys. Thank you. Appreciate the discussion. Laura D'Angelo, Jeff Rutledge, and Stephanie Levitz, our Wednesday Daily Debrief panel. Love to hear, as usual, what you think about what Canada should or shouldn't do in this case, what you think of the prime minister. on the bridge. 71010 is the number to text. We're back in a moment.
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2: Good afternoon. It's 1:30. I'm Tom Whalen for Jason Mayoff with a CTV News update. We're still waiting for official confirmation from Environment Canada, but according to the townspeople in Harrington in the Laurentians, that certainly seemed like a tornado that tore its way through town yesterday. Town's mayor says 2/3 of the roads are affected. Accessibility for emergency vehicles and repair crews is a major concern. Day two of the Council of the Federation underway in Prince Edward Island. Several Canadian premiers say they remain united against the an adversary in the U.S. days after Donald Trump signed orders to increase tariffs by 50% on a variety of Canadian goods. And the Forest Products Association of Canada says the Trump administration's latest tariff onslaught will hurt Canadian workers and warns that the move will undermine efforts in the states to build new affordable homes by driving up the costs of building products. More news, including live updates on the ongoing Canada-U.S. trade war, at ctvnewsmontreal.ca. With the latest from the CJAD 800 Traffic Center, here is Lauren Glazer.
9: Tom, we're seeing delays outbound side of the Mercier Bridge from the Ville-Saint-Pierre interchange. We have volume as well inbound side from the 207 on the 138 side, also on the up ramp on the 132 side. Northbound, the carry volume there cuts St. Catherine to the top. We have delays also southbound the carry from the top to Van Horn. Southbound 15 losing some time between De La Verendrye and the Champlain. Also delays on the westbound side of the Met between Papineau and the DeCary interchange. For southbound Laurentian, you are losing some time now between Henri Bourassa and the Met. It's the Mazda event, 90 days with no monthly payments and a finance rate of 0.99%. Hurry into your Mazda retailer today. Traffic and transit every 15 minutes on CJAD 800. Your next report at 1:45.
2: Your Dormez-vous Weather Center forecast. Cloudy, windy, and a chance of showers today. The temperature will hold around 20 degrees. More of the same overnight as the temperature dips to 13. Sunny, breezy, and 24 tomorrow. Sunny and 27 on Friday. Right now, mostly cloudy, 21 degrees in downtown Montreal. 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
3: It's 25 minutes before the top of the hour. We're continuing our coverage today of the trade relationship between Canada and the United States and some of the consequences of threats of older tariffs, newer tariffs, and a whole bunch of stuff that's happening in the interim. Of course, the auto sector has been at the forefront of all of this, and auto sector workers in particular. They are actually, Unifor, the union who represents those workers, is actually involved in negotiations right now with two of the big car makers after reaching a successful agreement with Ford. Lana Payne is the national president of Unifor, and she's with us to talk a bit more about that. Hi, Lana. Pleasure welcoming you back to the show.
10: Hi. Great to be here.
3: Really appreciate it. I have a whole bunch of questions about some of the unique features of these negotiations, but I did want to start off just on the news this week of the latest round of tariffs, because some of them are specific to the auto sector. Once again, there's 30 days, of course, but or 29 now, I guess, before they actually get imposed. But what is your sense of, I guess, how you think this country should be responding, the government should be responding?
10: Yeah, the tariffs that we'll see or potentially see in 28 days now, I guess it is, are according to the U.S. in response to things that we have done, which were in response to things that they had done in terms of the trade aggression that we've been experiencing for 18 months. So the new tariffs would apply to a whole host of goods, not necessarily in the auto sector. They're looking at forestry and chemicals and all sorts of things as a retaliation against Canada. So that, you know, obviously we have to take this seriously as a country. I believe that we're seeing a fair bit of posturing right now before we get to a bargaining table. That's not to say that Trump won't live up to his threats here, but we expect it.

0: I would say significantly by the current tariffs, which have been punishing Canadian workers in a number of sectors, auto, forestry, just to name a few. So we do need to get things clarified here. But at the end, if we're unable to make any progress, then that means Canada is going to have to look at changing its tactics here. And I think there's some strengthening of resolve in that regard from what I've been seeing in the last number of days.
1: And what do you mean by that? What have you borne witness to?
0: Well, I believe we've got to take stock of what we have to do in response here. It's we can't give any more concessions. We absolutely cannot give any more concessions. They have gotten us nowhere. We haven't gotten one thing in return for them, including being able to get to a serious negotiating table with the U.S. So those tactics haven't worked, and we'll have to try new ones unless unless we see ourselves making serious progress in the coming days and
1: Just one more
0: months.
1: question, pardon me, one more question on that before I move over to the negotiations. And I wondered, like, there's this whole debate between the premiers happening right now about how far you go in using the leverage that we clearly do have around energy in particular with the United States. Do you have a position on that?
0: I think we have to put everything on the table and work out what it is Canada can live with. And I believe the premiers have to come together. We need solidarity in this moment. If we've ever needed it before as a country, we absolutely need it right now. And I think it's fair to say that some parts of Canada have been hurt greater than others in this trade war. And a lot of workers have been hurt. So let's put them first in this fight and make sure that we go to the table with all of our strength and with a willingness to use leverage if we need to.
1: Okay, on the negotiations that are going on right now with GM and Stellantis, I read this super a couple of super interesting pieces about the deal that you were able to reach with Ford and how it includes securing investment, like not just things that directly impact workers around wages and working conditions, but also investment. Can you help us understand how the union arrived at a point where like this became something to pursue in negotiations?
0: Well, to be fair, we've always made investment as part of our bargaining with the Detroit Three, because without investment, we don't get product, and without product, we don't have plants to operate, which means we don't have jobs. This has been going on for quite a spell right now in terms of being part of negotiations, because once we lost the Auto Pact, we lost a baseline for Canadian investment. We lost a baseline for content requirements, for example, and that losing that meant we lost any kind of structural investment guarantees for Canada. So our union basically had to pick up the slack here and make it part of our negotiations with the auto companies. You saw in the case of Ford, most recently, another $1.2 billion being invested in their Canadian facilities, and that's on top of what we saw committed during our last round of bargaining at the Oakville facility, which now has been completely retooled, and people are being called back to work there by the hundreds every week. And I think we have about 300 still on layoff there. So this is critical for our union, and it's always it needs to be a critical priority for us in bargaining, and it will be again when we sit down to the table on August 10th with General Motors. And as you know, there we have an idle plant, and we've lost a shift in Oshawa, and we have an idle plant in Kami. So investment is critically important, because that's what provides us job stability here.
1: In the case of Ford, how would you characterize the reception to like I know you've arrived at a deal, obviously, but like how would you characterize their willingness to make this a big part of what you agreed to?
0: Yeah, I think there was a clear understanding, I would say, by Ford Motor Company, that they sell a lot of vehicles in Canada, and therefore they should be investing in Canada. And I think that this should be the principle of any trade negotiation, whether it's with the United States or any other country in the world, that if you want to be able to sell vehicles in Canada, you ought to build them in Canada. And that means investing in our manufacturing footprint. Ford Motor Company has been here for over 100 years, and they've been investing investing in our manufacturing footprint. Obviously, the other two Detroit 3 companies have done the same, and Toyota and Honda.

0: Canada have done the same in terms of investing in Canada. But that's not to say we don't have a problem. We have a shared problem with the United States, and that is we have allowed over time more and more imports into the North American market where those countries and companies don't invest in Canada in the same way that these companies do. And I think that this is something that can form the basis of a discussion with the United States in these CUSMA talks.
1: And how's, you know, when it comes to looking forward to the other negotiations, do you anticipate a similar level of reception on the investment piece?
0: I think it's going to be hard. Everything is hard right now because of Trump's tariffs. I can't and won't sugarcoat that for you, and I don't sugarcoat it for our members. This tariff regime that Trump has put in place has made everything much more difficult for our union. But we have to use the leverage we have as a union. We did that with Ford Motor Company. We will do that with GM and Stellantis, and it may be tougher there. But the reality is we will constantly remind them that Canadians buy a lot of their vehicles. And in return for buying them, they expect these companies to invest in Canada, invest in Canadian jobs, and I would say invest in good Canadian union jobs. And that'll be a part of the argument that we make. Obviously, there is a benefit for them for investing in Canada. That is, Canadians see them doing that. And secondly, our workforce is the best in the world, and they're the best at what they do in the auto sector. And that is a big competitive advantage for these companies.
1: I'll leave it on that note. Lana, thanks so much for making the time for the conversation. Really appreciate it.
0: Thank you.
1: Thank you. Lana Payne is the national president of Unifor here to talk a little bit about negotiations going on with two remaining big automakers out of the United States or based in the United States with Canadian representation, GM and Stellantis. They have already reached a deal with Ford. We're back in just a moment with brand new comments from U.S. Trade Representative Jameson Greer.
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3: We're seeing some slowdowns now up on side of the Mercy Bridge, starting at the Ville-Saint-Pierre interchange. For the inbound side, delays from the 207 on the 138, also on the up ramp on the 132 side. Northbound, the carry is slowing now, Flamel down to the top. We have delays southbound 15 between De La Verendrye and the Champlain. Eastbound side of the Tecan Time Loss, go to the ass back to Stinson on the eastbound Met. For southbound 25, it's pretty slow between Bobier and the tunnel. We have delays also westbound Met now between Papineau and the DeCary interchange. Jumpstart helps kids across Canada access sport and play so more kids can get into the game. 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
1: It's 10 minutes before the top of the hour. This week, the White House decided to levy a whole bunch, or threatened to levy a whole bunch of new tariffs of to the tune of 50% on things like hockey sticks, Canadian wine going to the United States, a whole host, a long, long list of stuff that they're going to put new taxes on, new tariffs on in 28 days from now. If basically some movement doesn't occur, though we don't know exactly what. The person leading the charge for the White House on the American side is U.S. Trade Representative Jamison Greer, and he was before the Senate Finance Committee in the United States today, asked many questions about the president's trade agenda, and in particular, the kind of wider issue of CUSMA, the free trade agreement between Canada, the United States, and Mexico. Canada and the United States are engaged in substantive discussions, but not formal negotiations on CUSMA. Mexico and the United States, Greer is going to Mexico, I think, tomorrow, he said in this hearing. They are engaged in formal negotiations. We don't really have an assessment, or never have, from the American perspective of how soon they think they could arrive at some sort of agreement. And that changed today with this testimony from the USTR, who was asked to outline a realistic timeline for these trade discussions with both Canada and Mexico. Here's what he said.
2: And I am hopeful that before the end of the year, we can have at least options for President Trump and the leaders of Canada and or Mexico to consider potential interim arrangements or things that Canada can do on the one hand and Mexico can do on the other hand to strengthen enforcement, to improve their commitments toward us, and to make sure that we're managing all of the trade issues. So I would love to have between now and the end of the year at least some arrangements, one with Canada, one with Mexico, and then some of these issues that are really important, like rules of origin. I know labor environment is important to a lot of folks here, that take a little more time to have further discussion of that, including with Congress in the following year.
1: So that's very interesting on a number, like a lot of little things to glean out of that. First of all, one-on-one with Canada, one-on-one with Mexico, which kind of substantiates the approach the U.S. has had so far, or reinforces it, which is like, you know, bilateral discussions, not this big trilateral negotiation about renewing CUSMA as a whole. Doesn't mean CUSMA goes away, but basically I think they see it as, we have these irritants with Canada and these irritants with Mexico, and, you know, obviously Canadians will disagree with how those irritants are characterized or defined by the U.S., but still, like, here's what we have to negotiate on this side, here's what we have to negotiate on that side. So the fact that he thinks that that will occur on a bilateral basis and sort of confirm that is one thing. The other thing is a timeline, the idea that there would be something to put before Prime Minister Carney and President Trump before the end of the year to say, hey, are we going to go ahead with this? Especially given that, you know, the context of this week's tariffs or threat of tariffs is very much related to kind of, you know, more trade issues. So how are you going to get to the point, basically, where you have this deal to put in front of the two leaders? It feels very far from that at this point, but perhaps what the president is doing with this threat of new tariffs is expediting those discussions. Who knows? We'll have to wait to hear perhaps from the prime minister when he arrives in Charlottetown, Prince Edward Island, for a meeting with the premiers. They are there this week to get together. Of course, the dominant discussion yesterday was all about what happened with this new threat of new tariffs. Rachel Aiello is a national correspondent with CTV National News. She's in Charlottetown covering all the developments.
3: So I think there is absolutely division, and you've heard that in the comments from reaction yesterday, but we had some of that this morning as well. You know, as much as folks like Manitoba Premier Rob Canoe can say there is no uniting factor quite like Donald Trump, that is true, and that is kind of what we heard from all of the premiers after their meeting with Carney yesterday, virtually. But really, I think what is going to be telling in terms of how strong those areas of disagreement are, aren't going to be made evident until 30 days from now, because what we're really hearing is Ford saying, you know, if we don't get a deal during this crucial 30-day period, then we should hit the Americans with all we have, go to the energy, kind of nuclear, pun not intended, situation. And then you've got Smith saying no. So I think it is a kind of delicate balancing act for the prime minister as he makes his way down here this evening and to sit down with them in person tomorrow to hear out all of their various positions, concerns, and try to calibrate what role potentially premiers could play over the next 30 days. And then if a deal is reached, then great. We wouldn't see those tariffs and, you know, all of their issues would be eased. But you and I have been covering this long enough to know that might not be what plays out. And so then I think if it's in a situation where Canada is under pressure to retaliate, to respond in some way, figuring out how to do that is going to have to be somewhere between pulling all of our energy and not doing anything.
1: And do we have any idea where the Prime Minister or the federal government sits in that calibration at this point? Like previously, there has been a hesitancy, I think it's fair to say, to like go the route of withholding all of our oil, for example, or something like that. But maybe the calculation has changed given the actions taken by the White House. Do you have any sense of that?
3: A little. I think there was one comment yesterday from PEI Premier Rob Lance, who's also chairing this meeting, that really stood out to me. He said that in his read of what the Prime Minister told them yesterday, the Prime Minister feels that this is the time to settle this. This is the time to get a deal. So I think the Prime Minister is still trying to buy time, frankly, Vashi. And I think it'll be interesting to see tomorrow how he responds to all of the pressure from premiers to use the next 30 days to their like maximum capacity. Is he going to get pressure to go down and have some face time with Trump to try to get this solved? Or is it going to be that he comes here with a not dismissive, but steady as she goes, kind of don't set your hair on fire yet, premier's attitude? And how would that be received? Because certainly I think there is a lot of alarm here among premiers, and given the drama you've been covering and I've been covering about the Gordie Howe Bridge, I think there is some awareness of the Prime Minister's negotiating style and some hesitance, perhaps, that we could be being seen at least to concede again.
1: CTV National News correspondent Rachel Aiello is over in Charlottetown this week covering the Premier's meeting. The Prime Minister is set to arrive this evening and hold a bunch of meetings tomorrow before some sort of gala takes place or dinner between the Premier's and himself. Of course, that trade relationship, the threats of new tariffs remain front and center in the discussions that will take place. A lot of you sending us your thoughts on that as well. Retaliation is not the way, one listener writes. Carney has it right. Calm without emotional blathering, calm walking forward. You can't emotionally respond to an emotional child. Another listener says Canada should stop being a bunch of whining babies, scrap the supply management, and save Canadians hundreds of dollars on dairy and other products. Certainly a debate to be had about supply management. I mean, we've had it for a long time. It's actually one unifying things for federal parties who all have never opposed in an election I've covered supply management as a thing. It's very vote rich for them in both Quebec and Ontario. It's one thing to have that debate. It's another, though, to say, if we did concede on it, are you sure that we'd get anything in exchange from Trump? I think it's a relevant question to ask. Another listener says, try an excise tax on critical minerals and potash. Another one says, if the Prime Minister is going to defend supply management, he should make the case to Canadians' consumers on the reasons he's doing so. Given the chance, I think many Canadians would give up supply management to get a deal that saves jobs and give consumers better choice on dairy. Oil and potash, one listener says, have to be on the table to put pressure on the American government. The rest of it is a joke. If provinces can't get together and come up with a precise attack against Trump, you're wasting your time. Good God, Danielle Smith is naive. One more listener says, you don't have to agree with Ford's bombast, but she's naive and has constantly weakened Canada's position. Finally, he's already dishonored two deals, one listener says. Why would he honor a third? Not worth the paper it's written on. Thanks for listening today. I'm back in the chair tomorrow, same time, same place. Have a wonderful afternoon.
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10: Good afternoon. It's 2 o'clock. I'm Tom Whelan for Jason Mayoff with your CTV News Update. 21 degrees, mostly cloudy downtown. We'll have weather details for you in just a couple of minutes. Here's what's making news right now. Investigators from Environment Canada are working to determine if that was a tornado yesterday in the Laurentians. 12 new forest fires are burning in Ontario, and former Venezuelan President Nicolas Maduro was in court today. With the latest from the CJAD 800 Traffic Center, here is Lauren Glazer.
11: Tom, we're seeing slowdowns now. Southbound 13, volume between St. Rose and the 440. Eastbound side of the 20, delays there between 24th and 1st Avenue. Outbound side of the Mercier Bridge, busy from Ville St. Pierre. Inbound side, the volume starting at the 207 on the 138 side. Northbound, the Carrie delays Queen Mary up to the top. Southbound 15 is volume now between Atwater and the Champlain. Southbound 25, you are losing time. Also, Bubby into the tunnel for the westbound side of the Met. Off and on slowdowns there between PNF and the DeCarrie Interchange. 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Traffic and transit every 15 minutes on CJAD 800. 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
10: In the news, Environment Canada has yet to confirm that the weather that touched down in the Laurentian town of Harrington yesterday was actually a tornado. The town's mayor, Gabrielle Parr, spoke to CJAD 800's Trudy Mason and said she has little doubt.
12: From our perspective, it truly looks like a tornado. There's a swath of land that goes from southeast right across to the northwest section of our municipality. It's a clear view.
10: Two-thirds of the town's roads affected by the storm that snapped hydro poles and left downed trees in its wake and is even suspected of having moved a house. Mayor Parr says that she hasn't heard of any injuries stemming from the suspected twister, but adds that communications are spotty in the town and that some homes are cut off by blocked roads. Canadian premiers kicked off their meeting in Prince Edward Island with the goal of working together on domestic issues like health care and energy security. Several premiers said they remained united against a common adversary in the U.S. as day two of the Council of the Federation gets underway. Northwest Territories Premier R.J. Simpson was asked about the Trump administration looking into sanctioning Canadian officials because of wildfires burning across the country.
13: Sanction away. I'm not too concerned about being sanctioned by the Americans for wildfire smoke. There's a lot of wildfires in the United States right now. They're generating a lot of smoke as well.
10: Simpson added there still is a strong relationship between Canada and the U.S. when it comes to provinces, territories, and states, as well as between the two militaries. Of the more than 900 blazes across the country, over 200 of those wildfires are burning in the Northwest Territories. Still with wildfires, over 180 fires are burning in Northern Ontario. 12 of them were sparked in the last 24 hours. Early estimates suggest the flames have ravaged more of the province's forests this season than any previous year on record. So far, 7,250 square kilometers have burned in that province. Here in Quebec, SUPFEU is reporting just 5 active fires in the province, all of which are under control. And finally, ousted Venezuelan President Nicolas Maduro was in a New York courtroom today.
14: Maduro appeared at ease as he entered the courtroom without shackles, greeting spectators with good morning in English, and waving at one of the sketch artists as he took a seat at the defense table. Judge Alvin Hellerstein promptly set a trial date for June 1st, 2027, the date requested by both prosecutors and defense lawyers. Maduro's lawyers say they plan to file a motion to dismiss the case in September by arguing that Maduro and Flores are protected by sovereign immunity. Peter Haralambos, ABC News, New York.
10: 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More of the same overnight with the temperature going to 13. Sunny, breezy, and 24 tomorrow. Sunny and 27 on Friday. Right now, it's mostly cloudy, 21 degrees in downtown Montreal. 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

0: Weekend never gets old, starting every day with Bruno Mars. What a nice way to start. Hello there, Sue Smith sitting in for Aaron Rand, who is continuing to enjoy, hopefully, his holidays. I'm kind of laughing because, you know, what are the headlines? Tornadoes and wildfires, and hopefully Aaron is in a place where he is not going to have to deal with that too much. And speaking of wildfires and tornadoes, we are going to be talking politics again today. Yesterday, we talked a lot about the tariffs that were announced, 50% on a number of goods. Today, we're going to continue that conversation, but really drill it down to booze, because that's the thing that really seems to get Trump upset. That and supply management. But he's really annoyed about booze. And we're going to talk about whether or not it's time to lift that alcohol boycott from Canadian shelves. And I want to hear from you on that. First, though, yesterday, just about an hour from now, yesterday, we were looking at a very black sky, and these tornado warnings were coming in from Prescott, Russell, and we heard from a listener that her boyfriend had had a text up in St. Agathe because Tremblant was also being affected. Little did I know that my friend Andrew Bunnell was right in the eye of the storm. Andrew Bunnell, having just arrived from Ireland for his annual Canadian vacation in a cottage on Lake McDonald. But this morning he was sending me some really jaw-dropping pictures, and right now he joins us on the line. Good afternoon, Andrew.
1: Good afternoon, Sue. How are you?
0: Well, I'm good. Welcome home.
1: Thank you. Yeah, quite a welcome. Usually fireworks would suffice.
0: I mean, did you literally get off the plane and go to the cottage and then the storm hit? What happened?
1: Well, yeah, basically got off the plane, my family and I, so my wife, my two kids, and we hopped in the car, filled up with groceries in Lachute, and then put it into a fridge that would soon be out of power. So we were sitting in the sunroom, and there you go. It happened very quickly.
0: Yeah. So can you describe what it was like?
1: Yes. I mean, you often get squalls on the lake, and, you know, my brother would be heading down here to have dinner with us, and my friends are next door. So we were just waiting for them to, you know, with the rain to stop and for them to head the way over. And there was a couple of claps of thunder. So they waited a little while, and we just sat in the sunroom, you know, waiting to see if we were getting the rain they were getting on the other end of the lake. And next thing you know, the rain started, and then it was really gusting. I went out and took the flag off the flagpole, which was about to rip off, and then we decided to come back in, and I said, oh, the table's going to flip. I better get out there. I decided not to, as we watched a couple of trees go down right on the property and at the next door's property, and at that stage we just decided to head for shelter, which is what we were warned to do with the advisory from the government, over the cell coverage.
0: Yeah, you got it on your phone?
1: Yeah, I've got it on our phone, even our Irish phone, so anyone in that region, and it did say tornadoes, and, you know, I certainly didn't think there would be a tornado coming here. I don't remember that ever growing up, and yeah, it certainly looked like a tornado with the damage that it's done out on this part of the lake.
0: So you're on Lake McDonald. You're in a rental cottage. Where do you take shelter?
1: Yeah, well, we just went into a utility room with a small window, closed the door just so there was no glass that can be shattered. My daughter said she heard something about, you know, pressure, so she wanted to open up a small little window that was in the utility room, which we did. And we didn't hear or see much at that stage, and then came out when it calmed down. And we thought about, you know, whether this was just an eye of the storm or something afterwards, but it didn't seem to come back. So eventually we headed out and looked at the damage.
0: Wow. Well, good for your daughter. She's a smarty pants for sure. Tell me about the damage, Andrew.
1: Yeah, there is. So on this property, the set of two properties together, there was probably five or six major trees that came down,
0: Wow. Derooted
1: entirely. Right at the edge of the lake where they have a stone wall, one of the trees came down and the roots just tore the stone wall apart. The dock pieces were floating all over the lake from the neighbors in this place, and bits of debris. But, you know, some major trees were coming down. I mean, we watched the beginning as the first few came down. It was incredible.
0: Yeah, terrifying, I bet.
1: Yeah.
0: Yeah. And so you've got trees down, but no damage to the property?
1: No damage to our two properties. The next door neighbor had windows gone and a tree did come down on both sides of the properties, but not too extensive damage. But there were further down the lake, one of our friends has a friend down there, so probably, you know, 10 houses down, and their garage was, it was like a sort of garage house was totally destroyed.
0: Oh, wow.
1: There are lots of trees down on houses, and you can just hear the chainsaws going around the lake now. The fires as they're burning the debris, probably going to annoy Trump a little bit more. But yeah, there's quite the cleanup now, and impressive too, because the emergency services were through, the fire services. There was even a lady coming through this morning offering, you know, to nourish the hungry workers along the road.
0: Just, nice.
1: Yeah, very nice. Very. So my kids were getting the full Canadian experience.
0: That's good. Well, so, you know, I don't know if you heard in the newscast that they're kind of debating whether or not it was a tornado. What's your view?
1: Yeah, I mean, it's certainly there. I mean, it went through once. So if we were in the eye, it didn't come back. So, but it was certainly tornado type winds. I have never seen winds like that, and they ripped some major, even the tops off trees, derooted a number of trees around here. So whatever you call it, it had tornado style winds.
0: And are you actually in Harrington or just outside Harrington? I know you're on Lake McDonald, but that's a big lake.
1: Yeah, so it's part of Harrington, the area. It's so we're on the northwest side of Lake McDonald.
0: Right.
1: So probably the closest town, I guess, would be Brownsburg or maybe Harrington or itself.
0: Mm-hmm. And how
1: do
0: you
1: tell which are the towns you drive through so quickly?
0: Harrington is a beautiful town, though. How long do you think it's going to take you to clean up?
1: Oh, we were hard at it today. Got the kids out enjoying their Canadian experience. I think they're getting a bit tired of it now, but we should be able to clean up in the next couple of days. But there'll be some major work still, you know, for the walls, the roofs, and that. And I know a lot of the neighbors on this area, there'll be some much worse hit than we were. Yeah. I think in the end, we were very lucky.
0: And you mentioned your fridge and all the groceries that you bought yesterday. Yeah. Is the power back on?
1: The power is not back on. They were expecting it to be 12:30 today was the first report, but that didn't make any sense, the number of trees that were down. So they've revised that till 2 p.m. tomorrow, which, if that's the case, would still be very good. We've got a generator here, so we've got we're protecting the groceries.
0: Okay. All right. Well, listen, great talking to you, and I'm sorry you had such a kind of a rough landing, but you seem to be making the best of it, teaching your kids what it's like to be real Canadians.
1: That's it. I think they'll enjoy having the memories and the stories to tell when they get home.
0: Well, tell them to get at it, because I'm planning on coming to see you on Saturday. I don't want to have to walk over branches.
1: Oh, we'll be elaborating a lot better by then. Stories will get grander.
0: Great talking to you. Thanks, Andrew.
1: Take care, Sue. Bye-bye. Bye.
0: That's my old friend Andrew Bunnell, who lives in Ireland. He is Canadian. We grew up together on the West Island, and he brings his family back every year from Ireland. Yesterday, got off the plane, drove up to Harrington, and got hit by what, you know, maybe was a tornado. Environment Canada still hasn't said definitively what they think, but it certainly, from Andrew's point of view, does look like that's what it is. Okay, got lots of stuff on the show today. We're going to talk about television frying your brain, apparently. This just in, it does. But we're going to speak to a researcher who actually looked at it scientifically. And some really interesting findings. And we're going to continue talking about tariffs. Now, I know we talked about it a lot yesterday, and a lot of you were really fired up. And Doug Ford, you know, was saying, we're not going to stand up to that bully, and we got to stand up to him and hold the fort. And all of the premiers pretty much have decided that they are going to continue with the boycott of many U.S. goods. But the one that really seems to rankle Donald Trump is that alcohol boycott. And there are voices now saying, you know what? Maybe it's not the best way to do it. So I want to hear from you coming up after the break, whether or not you think that it's time to give up that alcohol boycott. And I also want to hear if the boycott has affected your consumption? You know, we hear that Quebecers are drinking less wine. More wine, more Canadian wine, certainly less whiskey. So whiskey from the States, although, you know, we do have Canadian whiskey here. But of course, back to Doug Ford again, he was, you know, famously pouring out the Crown Royal. So we're going to talk about alcohol, interprovincial trade, and what do you think about this alcohol ban? That's coming up, so you can get on the line, 514-790-0800. Let's take your first look at traffic here with Lauren Glazer. How you doing, Lauren?
2: Good afternoon, Sue. Doing very well. Looking at northbound the Cowrie, we are losing some time now. Volume starting Queen Mary up to the top. Southbound the Cowrie delays as well from the top to Van Horn. For southbound 15, it's a slow drive now between Atwater and the Champlain. Eastbound side of the T-Can delays too. Curly S running out to Stinson on the eastbound side of the Met. Southbound 25 volume there, bubbly into the tunnel, off and on slowdowns on the westbound side of the Met now between Pinoff and the DeCary interchange. For southbound Laurentian, you are losing some time between Henri Bourassa and the Met. 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
0: 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On some weekends until August, roadwork is planned on the Honoré-Mercier Bridge. 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
0: Good afternoon, Sue Smith sitting in for Aaron Rand. It's a pleasure to be here with you. And once again, we are talking about tariffs, and once again, we are talking about reacting to what is going on in the United States. And you know, it's funny because we often think like it's just us. I mean, I certainly do forget sometimes that the Americans are reacting too, in the sense that, you know, it feels like we in Canada and we've got to band together and we're boycotting and, you know, sometimes it feels like the States is one big mass, you know, homogenous mass, which of course it isn't. And sort of stories that are coming out today, and I know the U.S. Trade Representative to Canada is getting grilled by senators, and they're saying, look, we need to start making a deal with Canada. You know, certainly we've been hearing from American producers of things like alcohol saying, please stop the boycott. We don't even agree with tariffs. Don't punish us. We've been hearing that from California winemakers. So I want to hear from you today about this boycott that we're doing here in Canada. It feels like the sense that I have about what has been happening in the last few days from Donald Trump is that he's trying to distract from what's happening in Iran. I think that's a big part of it. And the other thing is, I think he's trying to get some concessions in negotiation. And what I actually think is going on is that Canadian negotiators are doing a really good job in that they are not making concessions. Now, we've heard from the U.S. people at the table saying, oh, yeah, Canadians are really good at talking and sitting down at the table, but they're not very good at making changes. I mean, I guess it depends on your perspective, but maybe that's a good thing. It sounds like Donald Trump, this is my take, that Donald Trump is getting really frustrated with what's going on behind the scenes. And so he's trying to make things move in the media. And of course, we're all reacting because 50% tariffs are not nothing. And it's interesting to see where he's put those tariffs, of course, milk and alcohol being the primary targets of his ire. So today we're going to drill down on alcohol, because what's been happening in almost all the provinces, almost unilaterally, almost unified, there's a word I'm looking for, but all of us across the country seem to have been pretty much unified. And we took American alcohol off the shelves, and it's stayed off the shelves. We've basically had a boycott. And that really seems to be punishing, lots of people, but really driving Donald Trump crazy. And it seems that pretty obvious that these tariffs that he's introducing or threatens to be introducing towards the end of August are in direct relationship with that. Of course, supply management is also a big deal, but the alcohol really seems to bother him. So I want to hear from you what you think, and do you think we should... Well, I have a lot of questions for you. I want to know if you think it's time to end the U.S. alcohol boycott. And I'm going to read you a little something from Sylvain Charlebois. He's frequently on this show. He thinks it is time. And I'll tell you what he says. All the premiers are digging down and saying no. The U.S. says that, well, what Canadians are using, unfair trade practices. But, of course, these tariffs, whether or not they're legal, whether or not they will stand up to American legal challenges under a court of American law, which apparently they will because there's this 1930 trade agreement in place, whether or not that's the case, they are still not in line with CUSMA, which is the trade agreement that the United States signed with Canada and Mexico. And so, we don't have many tools here in Canada. We could cut off energy, as many of you have been suggesting. We could cut off access to critical minerals, hydropower, that kind of thing. But one of the things we've done is a boycott on alcohol. So I want to know if you think it's time to end that boycott. And some of you yesterday, we had a very robust conversation yesterday about tariffs. A lot of you were saying, don't poke the bear. The bear is really angry. Let's not poke him. So is this poking the bear, this alcohol ban? I want to hear from you on that. 514-790-0800. Lots of texts coming in. I'll get to them. But let's go to the lines. Let's talk to Michael. Hi, Michael.
20: Hi, Sue.
0: How are you doing, and what are you thinking about the alcohol boycott?
20: Obviously, booze is not a necessity of life. Oil and hydro from Canada is. Mm-hmm. And I've always said that Ottawa should post a serious love letter, centerfold in the Washington Post.
0: Okay.
20: Stating Canadians and Americans are but one family, doing for each other first. And yes, our excess oil and hydro has always been shared with our American family. Then watch the media spread the good message coast to coast.
0: Yeah.
20: And Americans and Canadians would then be shouting, fair trade now, Mark and Donald.
0: So in a nutshell, Michael, do you think it's time? It sounds like you think olive branch, we take the boycott away.
20: Oh, obviously, there was no necessity for boycott.
0: Right.
20: You could say that maybe Donald is a bully. He'll take his ball and say, I'm going home. You don't give me what I want. But it's been unfair, and it's been 200 years of trade that he's willing to put on the balance sheet.
0: Absolutely.
20: Which we cannot afford on either side of the border.
0: Absolutely.
20: So let's stop and get on with good trade.
0: Okay, Michael, nice positive atmosphere. A letter of love to our American neighbors. Let's go to Steve on the line. Hi, Steve.
21: How you doing?
0: Good. What are you thinking?
21: I still say, you know what? I think us Canadians, we've been generous. We've been cool. We've been respectful, and I'm sure a lot of your callers will agree. It's getting to the point that this is beyond ridiculous now. I mean, it's not fair to people in the United States. It's not fair to everybody else in the world. It's not fair to us Canadians. And it's like you're basically just enabling Donald Trump and certain followers. It's getting to the point now that I think enough's enough. I think we should just, like as Doug Ford would say, if this guy wants to play hardball, let's play hardball. So you know what? You want to start putting tariffs on us? Guess what? Going to put tariffs on you.
0: Mm-hmm. Mm-hmm. Yeah. So tariffs for tariffs. I mean, definitely Doug Ford is suggesting that. But yeah. Steve, so what do you think about alcohol specifically? Sounds like you say,
21: you know,
0: dig our heels
21: in. I'm going to tell you something. Okay?
0: Tell me something.
21: I'll be honest with you. Certain American brands of alcohol, I'm not going to lie, I miss it. And I'm sure of some of the other listeners, I'm not going to lie.
0: Right. I'm thinking bourbon,
21: but
0: maybe.
21: You know what? Exactly.
0: Yep.
21: But you know what? At the end of the day, we got to stand up. Mm-hmm. Patriotically, because I mean, we can't let, you know, one thing I've learned even growing up, you can't let somebody come and punk you around. So you know what, if Donald Trump wants to play this game, let him play. He doesn't know that us Canadians we're a very united group. Yeah. And we don't tolerate crap.
0: All right,
21: but we're let's just keep this thing going and ride the wave as long as we can ride it.
0: All right, Steve, I'm going to end it there with that very patriotic message. Lots more callers on the line. Please hang in there. We're going to get to you again after the news. Is it time to end this U.S. alcohol boycott? I'm going to tell you what Sylvain Charlebois says about that coming up afterwards, and I want to hear from you. First, though, let's hear from Tom Whelan and your CTV News update.
22: Good afternoon. It's 2:30. I'm Tom Whelan for Jason Mayoff with your CTV News update. The violent weather that touched down in Harrington and the Laurentians yesterday afternoon certainly had a good number of the characteristics of a tornado. However, Environment Canada has yet to confirm that it actually was a twister. The storm left behind snapped hydro poles, downed trees, and is even suspected of having moved a house. The Transportation Safety Board of Canada says it could not determine the exact cause of freight train derailment near Sept-Îles last December. They say that there was a broken rail caused by temperature swings and another train with a wheel defect and that that was the likely cause. And former Venezuelan President Nicolas Maduro was in a New York courtroom today. A judge set Maduro's trial date on drug trafficking and narco-terrorism charges for June 1st of next year. More news, including a suspected firebombing at an Ormstown restaurant, at ctvnewsmontreal.ca. With the latest from the CJAD 800 Traffic Center, here's Lauren Glazer.
1: Tom, we do have delays on the westbound side of the 20 volume before Angrenio runs back to the Ville-Saint-Pierre interchange. Also slowdowns on the eastbound side of the 20 between 32nd and 1st. Southbound side of the Mercier Bridge, volume starts at Ville-Saint-Pierre inbound side. You are losing time from the 207 on the 138 side. Northbound, the carry delays as well. Cutting Look Road to the top, we have slowdown southbound 25 between Beauvais and the tunnel. Delays off and on the westbound side of the Met, PNF back to the carry for southbound 13. Also seeing volume between the Vachon Bridge and the 440. 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
22: Your Dormez-vous Weather Center forecast. Cloudy, windy, a chance of showers today as the temperature holds around 18. More of the same overnight as the temperature dips to 13. Sunny, breezy, and 24 tomorrow, then sunny and 27 on Friday. Right now it's mostly cloudy and 20 degrees in downtown Montreal. Your next CTV News update at 3 o'clock.
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7: The provinces individually took those decisions in response to a series of tariffs that were put in place and also threats to our sovereignty. Those measures have been supported by provincial citizens, and they're supported, and it's indicative in terms of other consumption habits.

0: But given that it seems to be a big irritant to President Trump, it does, a lot of people have been saying perhaps it's time to end the U.S. boycott. I want to hear from you, 514-790-0800. I do want to just read a little bit from an article by Sylvain Charlebois, who frequently appears on CJD. He kind of looks at food prices and obviously alcohol in this case. And he does think that it's time that the U.S. boycott ends. He says it's backfiring on Canada. He makes the point that it was a very interesting move politically to show solidarity. But now there's something called the Canada Act in the United States. It stands for Combating Attacks on Our National Alcoholic Drinks by Allies Act. It was passed in the U.S. Congress, and basically the proposed legislation would require the U.S. trade representative to investigate provinces that continue their boycotts. In other words, it's moved from like a political statement to something that could actually get provinces in trouble in terms of illegal trade practices. So Sylvain Charlebois makes the point that its time is over, its function is over, and that we should think about putting the U.S. Booze back on shelves, and that consumers should decide. He also writes in this article that lots and lots of provinces, and we know Quebec, of course, spent a bunch of money wasting because there was already so much alcohol on the shelves. Ontario apparently is storing it to the tune of $8 million. $8 million just to store American alcohol. I don't really understand that, but that is the figure. And a lot of you on the text line are saying the kind of same thing. So Bruce says, put the liquor back on the shelves. There's supposed to be a lot in storage. Thus, Canadians decide if they're going to buy it or not. I would think they would not. I still don't buy from the U.S. And this texter says a similar thing. Angie says, how about we put American alcohol back on the shelf and give the choice to the people? Enough of government treating us as puppets. Okay, lots of other texts. I'd like to get to the phone lines, though, because they are pretty full. And some of you have been waiting for a long time. So let me see if I've got this right. Is this Michael?
1: Yes.
0: Hi, Michael. What are your thoughts about the alcohol ban?
1: Listen, I kind of felt the same way at first when Aaron asked this question a couple of weeks ago, and I was like, well, maybe it's time, let go. But I've kind of observed something I think everybody else has. What doesn't irritate Donald Trump?
0: Yeah.
1: He's irritated by the fires. Mm-hmm. He's irritated by the alcohol ban. You know, we could have gone full nuclear, pun not intended, and taxed their energy or turned off the lights in New York like Doug Ford wanted to do. Mm-hmm. I think this is a very great, very Canadian thing to do. Like, we don't want to buy your stuff. And the reason why it's probably bothering Donald Trump, because I know he could care less about alcohol, he famously doesn't drink,
0: right,
1: is that he's getting the pressure from the lobbyists. And I'm sorry, like I said yesterday, doesn't he have a war to fight? I mean, and this is doing the job, because CNN, The Daily Show, The View, they've all picked this up, and they are devoting whole segments to how long are we going to antagonize our Canadian friends to the point where they don't even want to buy our booze or come and visit us anymore. It is taking notice. It's working.
0: Yeah.
1: And we're not causing scorched earth over it. I think we should...
0: Oh, there you go. Sorry, I think I did that. Okay, good point, Michael. Thank you so much. Sorry, I'm learning how to press the buttons a bit too quickly now. But thank you for that point. And he says, keep up the ban. Vanessa, how are you?
2: I'm good, thanks. How are you?
0: Good. What are you thinking?
2: Michael stole my thunder as usual.
0: Uh-oh.
2: He's a great caller. But I don't think we should give it up. I mean, why would we? You know, mm-hmm. they keep treating us like dirt.
0: Mm-hmm.
2: And it's definitely something that's really irritating them, and we need to use it as a point for negotiation.
0: Mm-hmm.
2: And even to that, if, you know, for whatever reason, if the provinces decided to put the alcohol back on the shelves, Canadians are not going to buy it. So,
0: and like I
2: said, our premiers, they can't make us do it.
0: Okay. Vanessa, thank you. You're a great caller, too. Let's go to Mark on the line. Hey, Mark, what are your thoughts?
3: My thoughts? Just put them back on the shelves. The consumer will decide to boycott, which they're already doing it. We'll satisfy the little baby, because you know what? Our trading partner with them is in the billions.
0: Mm-hmm.
3: And it won't be in 1 year that we're going to replace whatever that country takes.
0: Mm-hmm.
3: Go to the table, negotiate, appease them a little bit. Elbows up, whatever that is. But, you know, let the consumer decide.
0: Mm-hmm. Okay.
3: And get on a more pressing matter. There's more billions. If you think about it, look, If Ontario lost 8 million just in booze alone,

0: what, let's get all the provinces, let's say they lost 70 million. It's a drop in the bucket between the trade of us and them. Yeah. Just go to the table and negotiate and get this done.
1: Yeah. And to your point, let the consumer decide. Okay, thank you so much, Mark. Steve, what are your thoughts on this? Should we keep the U.S. boycott on alcohol? I mean, the boycott on U.S. alcohol. Yeah, okay.
2: Yes, we should.
1: Why?
2: With the 25% tariffs that they put on the softwood lumber and the 25% of the tariffs that we received on the aluminum and steel, correct me if I'm wrong, but didn't we lose lots of people's jobs because of that?
1: Mm-hmm, absolutely, and are continuing.
2: They're still continuing.
1: Mm-hmm.
2: So we're doing the same thing to them. Now, unfortunately, you know, well, I wouldn't say unfortunately. I said good for us. Jack Daniel's had to close down one of their distilleries because of this situation.
1: Yeah.
2: And then now they're coming along and telling us, well, you SOBs, you're nothing but bullies. Why the hell are you doing this to us?
1: Yeah.
2: What a hypocritical son of a bee he is by telling us that we're bullies when he's putting these tariffs on, making people lose their jobs, and we're doing the same thing by making them lose their jobs.
1: Yeah.
2: And they're not happy with it. And they want to give us more headaches by giving us more tariffs. So I'm with Doug Ford. Tell him to go to hell, stop taking our lunch money, and, you know, give us back the jobs by taking off those tariffs on the softwood, off the aluminum, off the steel, and then we'll talk about it.
1: Yeah, let's go back to a reciprocal trade agreement. Steve, strong words, hypocritical, son of a bee. I like it. So he says, keep the boycott. Jeff, you've been waiting a long time. Sorry about that. What are your thoughts?
3: I want to ask you a question.
1: Okay.
3: What is the economic value of all the goods that are produced under supply management? And what is the value of American alcohol sold in Canada?
1: Mm-hmm.
3: I can tell you if you want to know.
1: Mm-hmm.
3: It's $16 billion Canadian is the value of the supply management market. And $1 billion in Canadian dollars was sold in American alcohol.
1: Mm-hmm. Yeah.
3: Nothing will happen. It is supply management, which is 15 times the value of American alcohol that we are petulantly taking off our shelves. The elephant in the room or the gorilla in the corner is the $16 billion of supply management, which the Canadian government, to add insult to injury, allows European producers of those products, mostly cheese, directly to be sold to retailers. The last redo of CUSMA did not allow that.
1: Yeah.
3: The quota was bought up by the big producers.
1: Yeah.
3: Frankly, I think the Americans are right. The alcohol boycott was ridiculous. And I think if we dare touch or tax energy, I really, truly believe it'll be the end of Canada.
1: All right. So thank you for those points, Jeff. And, you know, Jeff points out something very important, which is the other big irritant for Donald Trump, and that is supply management. And that is absolutely right. And it is worth a lot more. That is absolutely right. What is also true is getting rid of supply management would cost any government in power a lot of votes in Ontario and Quebec. And no Canadian government is so far has been able to take that on. Whether or not you agree with supply management, that's a conversation for another day, which we should have, but it is like getting into the woods or getting into the wheat, but it is complex. Whether or not you agree with it, it is for sure going to lose votes for any government that tries to take it off the table. All right, we're going to give Lisa the last word today. Lisa, what are your thoughts on an alcohol boycott?
4: Hi, Bashi.
1: Hi, it's Sue.
4: Hi, Sue.
1: That's okay.
4: Listen, I'm just listening, and I love the idea of leaving it up to the consumer, but I'm very concerned that if we leave it up to the consumer, you know, they're just going to buy it and then it's not going to make a difference.
1: Mm-hmm.
4: Because look at what happened to, like, you know, all our stores, like the Bay and whatever, because everybody's ordering from Amazon.
1: Yeah.
4: We left it up to them and look what happened.
1: Mm-hmm. Mm-hmm. Yeah, I hear you. I mean, there have been a lot of Canadians boycotting, for example, vacation destinations. I mean, Canadians have been boycotting, but you think they won't do it in numbers that are impressive enough?
4: I don't think so. I think if it's in front of them, they're not going to think it through.
1: Mm-hmm.
4: I mean, there'll be a few that will,
1: mm-hmm.
4: but I don't think enough that if they put it back on the shelf, that it's going to make any difference.
1: Mm. All right, Lisa, giving you the last word. Thanks so much for the call. Thanks, everybody, for the calls. Lots of texts coming in as well. I will try to get to those. We are going to resume this conversation after 4 o'clock, though. So if you still have stuff to say, save it. We'll talk about it again. Right now, let's talk about traffic. Here's Lauren Glazer.
5: Still looking at southbound 13, volume between the Vashon Bridge and 440, again between Hickmore and Ottery 20. Westbound side of the 20, it's slowing on Grignot out to Ville-Saint-Pierre. On the eastbound side of the 20, it has delays. Also 32nd to 1st Avenue. Outbound side of the Mercier Bridge, busy from Ville-Saint-Pierre. On the inbound side, you are losing time from the 207 on the 138, also on the up ramp on the 132 side. Southbound 25 volume there, bubby into the tunnel. We do have a lot of off and on volume on the westbound side of the Met now. It starts St. Michel running back to the DeCary interchange. 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
1: Good afternoon, Sue Smith sitting in for Aaron Rand on this so far lovely day. Keep saying it's going to rain, but sunshine here outside the studio and inside the studio because we've got Brian. Always bringing the sunshine, Brian. Hey.
20: Hey, so you know what I did yesterday? I forgot to text you because it was junk food day.
1: Yeah.
20: I got me some junk food.
1: Well, me
20: I got
1: too.
20: I got a hamburger from Bell Pro, so
1: oh,
20: that was...
1: Oh, good for you. Yeah. You know what? I was going to text you, but in the end, I didn't buy Cheezies. I bought chips instead.
20: Oh, that's fine. So, yeah. Junk food. But you know what today is, though?
1: Tell me.
20: Mango Day. It's National Mango Day. We celebrate National Mango Day as the tropical fruit that provides delicious flavor and nutrition in one sweet bite. According to several sources, the mango was first cultivated more than 4,000 years ago in India. Mango is a stone fruit that grows on a tropical tree. The tree can grow up to 150 feet tall.
1: Wow.
20: And can have an extremely long lifespan. There are more than 500 different varieties of mangoes in the world. Are you a fan of mangoes?
1: I'm a fan of mangoes. In fact, when my son was born in Jamaica, we planted a mango tree on his first birthday, a Julie mango.
20: Oh, that's pretty cool.
1: Which is now much taller than him. The Julie mangoes are the really small, sweet ones.
20: Yeah, I love those. That's pretty cool. Now, surprisingly, there actually have been many songs written about mangoes, including the Mango Song by Fish, Last Mango in Paris by Jimmy Buffett, Mango by Bruce Coburn, Underneath the Mango Tree from the 1962 James Bond film Dr. No. But I like this. Let's travel all the way back to 1964. Here is the Mango Song by Marty Robbins.

0: Now, if that doesn't put you in the mood to go and get a mango, I don't know what would.
1: It's a little like ska mento beat there. I like it.
0: I love it. I love it. Let's hook you up with some comedy. Here is Kevin Hart.
2: I got some of my friends over my house that I grew up with. We in the kitchen. We're having a thug-like conversation about our past. I hear my son coming down the steps. I hear his flip-flops popping. They popping fast. So that means he walking with a purpose. Something's wrong. He get downstairs. He got an attitude. Dad! Wi-Fi's down. What? Well, you want me to reboot it? Because nobody else seems to care. Now, I don't know what made me more upset. That or my friend going, who's Wi-Fi?
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0: Who's Wi-Fi, Sue?
1: Who's Wi-Fi?
0: Let's start with the concert announcement. Doja Cat and Lotto, they're going on tour together, which includes one stop at the Bell Centre in Montreal. Friday, November 27th. 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Doja Cat puts on an amazing show live. And with Lotto, that'd be pretty cool. Tonight, Tame Impala is at the Bell Center. Doors open at 5:30. Show starts at 7 o'clock. As of right now, the show is sold out, but there are some tickets on verified reseller sites like StubHub. Cheapest that I saw was about $200. Ooh. Just for laughs, some awesome shows are happening in and around the city. Jordan Jensen, she's at Olympia at 7 o'clock. The British show is taking place over at JSU. That's also at 7 o'clock. The New Faces of Comedy Gala, that's taking place at Club Soda for two shows, one at 7 o'clock and the other at 9:30. And the comedy show that I would definitely recommend, Midnight Surprise. It starts tonight, taking place over at Studio TD. Anyone, and I really mean anyone, could show up. 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Le Grand Poutine Fest is back at the Old Port. It's starting this afternoon at 5 o'clock. The Poutine Fest is running until Monday, August 3rd. In addition to all of the poutine, the festival features a stage hosting local artists for live performances, an entertainment zone with giant inflatable games and carnival-style attractions for the whole family, along with tasty pairings of poutines and Quebec craft beers. Admission is absolutely free, and poutine prices range from $15 to $30. For more information, including a list of the restaurants participating, legrandpoutinefest.ca. I checked the list. They had this mac and cheese bite poutine that looks kind of awesome.
1: I don't know. I'm a purist.
0: Just like regular cheese and gravy. You don't want to try something different.
1: I mean, I have had smoked meat.
0: Yeah.
1: That was okay.
0: They always have this.
1: I just like it regular.
0: They have like an Asian infused food truck poutine over there. They got like dumplings, and I think I might try that.
1: Were you going to go every night?
0: Well, no, I just want to sample. I just want to see what's going on.
1: Right.
0: On TV tonight, the fifth season premiere of Who Wants to Be a Millionaire? That's at 8 o'clock. Late Night Guys, Jimmy Fallon has John Leguizamo and Shania Twain. Over on Jimmy Kimmel, Arsenio Hall will be a guest. If you're looking for a movie to watch on AMC, Ben Affleck and Josh Hartnett star in Pearl Harbor at 7, followed by Brad Pitt and Troy at 11 o'clock. Over on Stars 2, The Bodyguard at 9, followed by Purple Rain at 11:15. In sports, we're only 9 days away from the National Bank Open. The tennis tournament starts August 1st and is running until August 13th. This is such a cool event, and I love attending every single year. The site is absolutely awesome. This year, Montreal will be hosting the men's side of the tournament over at IGA Stadium, and this year, they will feature some pretty big names. World number one, Jannik Sinner, Novak Djokovic, and Felix Auger-Aliassime. 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NBA news. Check this out, Sue. Yeah. The Miami Heat posted a link to a scheduled live stream titled LeBron James Introductory Press Conference, followed by the date July 27th to its YouTube channel, and what a team spokesperson said was a mistake. LeBron James is an unrestricted free agent for the first time since 2018. The Cleveland Cavaliers, Philadelphia 76ers, Miami Heat, and Golden State Warriors are believed to be where he might be headed, but we're still waiting. He says he's not going to rush.
1: Oh, that man knows how to really, like, get our attention.
0: I'm telling you.
1: Sure.
0: Baseball news. The Boston Red Sox, they can tie their franchise record winning streak with a win today. The Red Sox have won 14 games in a row, and they're playing the Baltimore Orioles right now. They also have a game later on tonight. They could probably break that record. Aaron's New York Yankees, they take on the Pittsburgh Pirates at 7 o'clock. And those Blue Jays, lost again last night. Might have been, sad note, might have been Kevin Gausman's last time pitching for the Toronto Blue Jays. Trade deadline is in about 2 weeks, and there's
1: Really mixed things up since that World Series bid, right?
0: Yeah, there's a lot of rumors, like I said yesterday, about the core players might be getting sent away. So,
1: okay,
0: sorry, Blue Jays.
1: All right, Blue Jays. Sorry, I'm still snagged back at Purple Rain. Purple Rain just like plays on TV now.
0: Yeah.
1: Wow. Okay, I gotta stay up late for
0: that. It's actually a good, if you really think about it, so watching a movie tonight, you got The Bodyguard followed by Purple Rain, so that's kind of like a whole night right
1: there. Like, who needs to go anywhere? I mean, you could go to Poutine Fest and get some takeout.
0: That's what I would recommend. Yeah.
1: Yeah, okay. Thanks,
0: No
1: Brian.
0: Problem.
1: All right, lots of stuff going on in our wonderful city. Lots of stuff going on this show today. We're going to be taking you through all the news that you need to know coming up. We're going to tell you about television. I think listening to the radio is good for your brain, but this researcher looked at watching television and what that does to your brain. I don't think you're going to be too surprised, but we'll talk about that coming up after your CTV News Update with Tom Whelan.
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7: Good afternoon. It's 3 o'clock. I'm Tom Whelan for Jason Mayoff with your CTV News Update. 19 degrees, mostly cloudy in downtown Montreal. Here's what's making news right now. Still waiting to hear if that was a tornado that touched down in the Laurentians yesterday. Donald Trump has a new tariff target and crime stats down across the country and here in Montreal. With the latest from the CJAD 800 Traffic Center, here's Lauren Glazer.
8: Tom, it's a slow drive. Westbound Met now. PNF back to the DeCary Interchange. Also delays on the eastbound side of the T-Camp between Cavendish and Papineau on the eastbound Met. Southbound 25 volume there between Bobbia and the tunnel. Southbound Laurentian has delays now, starting Henri Bourassa running into the Met. Northbound the Carry delays as well. Cutting Look Road to the top. We have volume southbound the Carry from the top to Van Horn. On the westbound side of the 20, you are losing some time between Angrenio and the Ville-Saint-Pierre interchange. Also delays for the upbound side of the Mercier Bridge, also starting in Ville-Saint-Pierre. There's no shortcut for saving time, but saving money is simple. 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
7: In the news, Environment Canada is sending inspectors to the Laurentian town of Harrington today in order to determine if that was actually a tornado that ripped through the community yesterday. Town's mayor, Gabrielle Parr, spoke to CJAD 800's Trudy Mason and described what the storm left behind.
9: The majority of the damage is associated to trees falling over on power lines and crossing our roads. So the roads itself haven't been damaged. It's really the access with trees crossed over.
7: Two-thirds of the town's roads affected by the storm that left snapped hydro poles and downed trees in its wake and is even suspected of having moved a house. Close to 400 homes in the town still without power. Access for emergency vehicles remain a major issue. Canadian premiers kicked off their meeting in Prince Edward Island with the goal of working together on domestic issues like health care and energy. Several premiers say they remain united against a common adversary in the U.S. Day two today of the Council of Federations. Northwest Territories Premier R.J. Simpson says he isn't worried by Donald Trump's threat to place more sanctions on Canada over wildfire smoke crossing the border into the U.S.
10: Despite what we hear from the president, we actually have a strong relationship with the United States from at the provincial and territorial to the state level, in civil society, among the military. So there's a lot of work together. Canadian firefighters have been in the United States this year fighting fires in the United States. There's a lot of cooperation. So there's a lot of talk, a lot of bluster. But when it comes right down to it, our countries are still cooperating and still working together on these very important issues.
7: The annual summer gathering of the premiers was upended after the U.S. president signed orders to increase tariffs by 50% on a variety of goods ranging from hockey sticks to honey and cement. And now Donald Trump has a new tariff target. This time he's taking aim at generic drug makers, with tariffs set to take effect in 2 years. The U.S. president says that as of August 1st, 2028, generic drugs being brought into the United States will face a 100% tariff. He says that number will rise to 200% a year later. Trump says the policy is aimed at bringing generic drug production back to the U.S. Shares of Toronto-based generic drug maker Apotex Health Corp, Canada's largest generic drug company, fell more than 10% in late morning trading. And Canada's crime severity index recorded declines in every province and territory except New Brunswick and Nunavut, and in most major cities in 2025. StatsCan reports overall Canada's crime severity index dropped 5% last year for the second annual decline in a row. The index measures both the number of crimes compared to the population and the relative severity of all police-reported crimes. Here in Montreal, the annual crime rate dropped 5% last year. For interviews and other audio, go to CJAD800.com or download the iHeartRadio app. Your Dormez-vous Weather Center forecast: cloudy, windy, and a chance of showers today as the temperature holds at about 18. More of the same overnight with a low of 13 degrees. Sunny, breezy, and 24 tomorrow. Sunny, 27 on Friday. Right now, it's mostly cloudy and 18 degrees in downtown Montreal. 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
11: Hi, it's Ken Connor sitting in for Andrew all this week on The Morning Show. On our Thursday morning together, as always, we'll keep you up to date with the latest news, road reports, and the weather forecast every 15 minutes. 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
1: Good afternoon, Sue Smith sitting in for Aaron Rand, and it's definitely getting cloudy outside our studio. We are looking at a kind of a varied day today, and I don't know if you listened to the beginning of the show, but we were talking about that tornado or not tornado, we don't know yet, that hit yesterday just a little bit after now, but it was now at around 3 o'clock that we started seeing the warnings for Prescott and Eastern Ontario, and yeah, of course it hit there in Harrington area. Right now, no warnings, looking pretty good, but there is a chance of showers. So probably, and also, the you know, the temperature is going down. It's going to be 13 degrees tonight. So maybe a lot of you are thinking about parking yourself in front of the television, right? I mean, that's what you do on a night that's not that great. Well, you know, sometimes we say that TV is brainless, but is it actually damaging our brains? My next guest decided to find out. Nathan Fetter is a postdoctoral researcher in biological sciences at the University of Southern California, and he joins me on the line. Good afternoon.
16: Good afternoon, so thank you for having me here.
1: It's a pleasure. So why did you want to study the effect of television on our brains?
16: So we know that we spend more than half of our waking time in sedentary behavior, especially in Western societies. And the most common form of sedentary behavior is sitting. And we have previous studies showing that sitting is harmful for your brain health, for your cardiovascular health. And the question we try to answer with this study is all sitting equal in terms of its impact on brain health? And this was the question we answered. And we can say, no, we have different, or basically the type of sedentary behavior or the context in which this sedentary behavior is occurring can predict how your brain will be shaped in the next 20 years or 30 years.
1: Wow. So it's what you're doing when you're seated, or how do the different ways that you are seated differ?
16: So especially what you are doing and what kind of cognitive engagement you have during this time.
1: Right.
16: So if you are spending most of your sedentary time watching TV, for example, as you said, we have a very low cognitive and brain activity during this time. You have no attention requirements. Your decision-making, problem-solving level is very low. And this has a really huge impact in your brain. We saw that if you spend a lot of time watching TV, you have a very lower volumes in regions that are really vulnerable to Alzheimer's disease, for example. But if you spend time sitting in activities that have higher cognitive activity, a higher cognitive demand, then we saw a larger volumes on those regions. So yes, so really the context or the kind of cognitive activity you have during your time spent sitting modify this relationship.
1: Mm, interesting. So it's not just the sitting, it's the actual watching TV, which, you know, a lot of people say, I've literally heard people say this, I like to just park myself in front of the TV and turn my brain off. But you're suggesting that's actually what's happening. You're not actually cognitively doing much when you're watching television, and that eventually does turn your brain off.
16: Yeah, we see this with muscle, so we have this, like this very common phrase that if you don't use it, you lose it.
1: Yep.
16: So I think it is the same thing here. If you spend, let's say you spend 5 hours a day, which is the average for like Canadians, Americans, Brazilians, where I'm from.
1: Mm-hmm.
16: So usually spend 5 hours a day or more just watching TV.
1: That's
16: and
1: lot.
16: The average time spent sitting is around 10 to 11 hours a day. Uh-huh. So half of our time spent sitting is watching TV. And what we saw that this is not good for the brain. The take-home message here is don't do this. You know, try to, if you don't want to do some physical activity, maybe if you really want to spend all this time sitting, try to engage in some activity that has some brain challenging, you know, read puzzles. So I think that you just don't turn off your brain. It is too precious, and you might have really hard consequences in the future.
1: I did have to chuckle ruefully to myself when I noticed that you found a difference between men and women watching television. Can you tell us about that?
16: Yeah, so what we saw was that these associations, these relationships that we are talking about were stronger in men than in women. And we have some possible explanations for this. We have biological differences between men and women that might explain this stronger association men. We also see that women, they spend about the same time sitting than men, but the pattern of this sitting is different. So usually men spend more time with uninterrupted sitting than women. Men usually spend time sitting with other harmful lifestyle behaviors, so snacking, drinking. So yeah, there is this sex-dependent association. We can say that TV watching is not harmful for women. It's just this relationship is stronger in men than in women. And we're still trying to understand the biological mechanisms why would this happen.
1: Right, but I understand that one of the reasons that you posited was that women were busy with sort of domestic chores. Like the, you say, men have uninterrupted seating, but women are kind of getting up and doing things, and I don't know, maybe loading the dishwasher. I don't know what, So that makes their risk of dementia actually less. I'm sorry, I do find that funny. It's sort of kind of typical. Okay, so the takeaway message is, what about if you're watching television, like I do, for example, and doing something else at the same time, like knitting? I mean, a lot of people now, especially young people, do sit in front of the television, and they're also on their phones, usually playing games or something like that. So is that better?
16: We don't know yet. This is the simplest answer. However, I think if you can't pay attention in one task, so for example, you're watching TV, but you're always concerned about what is happening in your phone, this is a very strong signal that something is not quite fine with your attention skills. Mm-hmm. In terms of brain shape and the association, the link between this behavior and brain structure, we don't know yet. Mm-hmm. But right now we have this really strong hypothesis that if you can't stay connected or stay in the same text, so for example, watching TV, because you are always concerned about what is happening in your phone, that this is something that we should investigate more, because it is not healthy for your brain.
1: Right, right. And I'm going to close with saying maybe radio, listening to the radio, is healthy for your brain. I guess you need to study that too.
16: Yes, yes.
1: Okay, thank you so much for joining us. Very interesting.
16: Thank you for having me here.
1: Okay, bye. That's Nathan Fetter. He's a postdoctoral researcher in biological science at the University of Southern California, and he studied people watching TV. And yeah, he found that there's definitely an increased link in Alzheimer's and dementia with especially the uninterrupted television watching that men seem to do because of lack of cognitive engagement. So obviously he says there's more work to be done on that. But 5 hours of TV is a lot. Brian, you and I were talking about watching back-to-back movies. We better rethink that for tonight. 5 hours, that's maybe too much. Right now, let's check your drive. Here's Lauren Glazer. He's always got his eyes on the traffic cameras.
8: Of course, Sue. Looking at northbound the carry, we do have delays. Cutting the ground up to the top. Southbound the carry delays too from the top to Van Horn for southbound 15. It's a busy drive between De La Rondre and the Champlain. Westbound side of the 20 delays too before Angrenio runs back to Ville-Saint-Pierre. You are losing more time between Ancien Combattant and Il Perrault. Eastbound side of the 20 delays there, 43rd at the 1st Avenue. On the eastbound side of the T-Can, it's a slow drive as well. Cavendish back to Stinson on the eastbound side of the Met. Southbound 25 volume there, Bubby into the tunnel. Delays on the westbound side of the Met, starting at PNF out to the DeCary Interchange. Ends today. 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
1: Good afternoon, Sue Smith sitting in for Aaron Rand. Great to be with you, and I will be here for the next couple of weeks. Well, my next guest is what you might call a super donor. He's American, and he has donated blood in all 50 states. And yesterday, he crossed the border and gave blood in Quebec. Vinton Smith joins me on the line. Good afternoon.
25: Hi, Susan. Thank you for having me.
1: Thank you for coming on the show. So what brought you to Quebec yesterday?
25: I came to Quebec simply to get blood. Now, I was traveling up to Chesapeake, New York, not far from the Canadian border, for a business meeting, and I thought, well, I could just dart over there and give a pint of blood and help some of our neighbors in Quebec.
1: And what was it like? Was it different in any way from all of your other experiences?
25: No, there were a few differences, but for all, the most part, it was just as simple and just as easy as it is to donate blood in America.
1: Uh-huh. Now, you have been on this, project to donate blood in 50 different states. How did that start?
25: A great question. Commitment to donate blood started when I was 17 years old, watching my parents. As I grew up, they both gave blood and always did things to care for others in their community. So when I had an opportunity to give, I rolled up my sleeve and gave. And then I continued that for many, many years. And about 20 years ago, I had a change in my job, which required a lot of travel. The only way that I could keep up my consistent blood donating is if I were to give blood wherever I may have been traveling, most of that in the U.S., and that's how I kind of stumbled on this opportunity to give blood in all 50 states.
1: Mm-hmm. What was the first place that you went to that was out of your home state?
25: That would have been Florida, actually. Mm. Sunny Florida.
1: So, I mean, how often do you give blood?
25: Everyone can give blood if they're eligible, about every 56 days. There are a few differences in Canada, but whole blood is the same for men. I think there's some differences in timing for women here in Canada versus the U.S. But, healthy donors can give blood several times a year.
1: Uh-huh. Wow. Yeah, sounds like every 2 months. Okay, so you started in Florida, and then perhaps maybe you went to another state. Was there one point when you, where you were like, okay, now I have to go to every single state?
25: Yeah, so it was after 3 years, I counted up that I had donated blood in 16 different states. And it was then I thought, this is really a fascinating situation I'm in, and could be a great opportunity, not only to give blood, not to just give blood another donation in all 50 states, but to share the story of what it means to give blood and the impact that it has in more places than just my home community. Mm-hmm. And so it was then that I decided, I think I should set out on a quest to donate blood in all 50 states. And then I began scheduling business meetings if I could, even adjusted family vacation schedules to destinations where I hadn't given blood yet.
1: I like the word quest. That really sounds like what it's been. And so you've had a few really interesting experiences. It sounds like eventually this quest has garnered interest from, Alaskan Airlines. Let's start with them. Tell us about that.
25: Yeah, Alaskan Airlines was a great partner. Now, I didn't set out to look for help to get to other places. Most of it was through business travel and vacation time. But when it came down to the final two states, Alaska and Hawaii, it's expensive to fly in Alaska. Mm-hmm. And I just thought, yeah, I wonder if I share my story with the airline, they may be interested in this. If they've got an empty seat on the plane, they'll help me out. Well, they did so much more than that. They not only flew me to Alaska, they donated $10,000 to the Blood Bank of Alaska. And the following year, they flew me, my wife, and two children and mother to Hawaii, where they were all able to be with me when I was donating and reaching that milestone, the 50 states.
1: That's amazing. So you say that you're doing this to share the story of what blood donation means. Tell us what that means to you.
25: Thank you so much for asking, because that's what the story is really about. Sure, this is a unique story about somebody who's given blood in many different places, but I'd like to encourage everybody to realize that every blood donation, if it's at the same blood donor center down the street that they've always donated at, every one of those blood donations are just as impactful as mine. And what does it mean? You know, we often hear that when we donate whole blood, we can save up to 3 lives. And usually that's where the story of the impact stops, because, well, after all, that's a big deal. Mm-hmm. If we help save someone's life, that's making a huge difference for them. Mm-hmm. But I like to think about what comes next. By saving someone's life, that gives them an opportunity to live so much longer. I like to think about it this way. If me and you and our listeners would take a few minutes of our life into blood, we can restore a lifetime of moments for others, for moments that would have been lost for others. Moments that are so important, we have to take for granted. Things like graduations or maybe just another.
1: Vinton, sorry to interrupt. You are breaking up, so I'm wondering if you're moving or you're moving your head. Can you just repeat what the last thing is you said? Because it was really broken up. Thinking about the impact that your blood donation makes.
25: The thing when it's the impact we all can make when we're donating blood, mm-hmm, is restoring taking a few moments of our life to restore a lifetime of moments for others, mm-hmm, moments that would have otherwise been lost forever.
1: Hmm. I'm thinking you must have met some amazing people along the way too, you know, in some of the blood donor clinics throughout the states.
25: Yes, the most amazing people that I think of are not individuals themselves, but people who have heard my story and said that after hearing it, inspired them to take a few minutes and go get blood themselves, mm-hmm, and realizing that it's not a difficult task. It's very simple, and it's extremely meaningful for others. And when we think about the impact we make, it's very meaningful for each of us inside too.
1: Now, You finished all 50 states, and I couldn't help but notice yesterday that this was your 51st in Quebec, and I understand that was a coincidence. You're not trying to make a political point here, but I wonder now, so what's next? Are you going to go across Canada? Where? The world?
25: Well, that's a great question. A few years ago, I began donating platelets and plasma as well, and I've reached 29 states for donating platelets. And, you know, where I go next, I don't necessarily have a plan. I have done some mission work in Africa and traveled to other places. And I've often thought about maybe that could be maybe every continent. But, you know, the most important thing is that I'm going to continue to give blood regularly or platelets and plasma regularly wherever I am, mm-hmm. because that need exists at home, it exists here in Quebec, it exists everywhere. Mm-hmm. And so I really encourage every listener to think about how they could make a difference in their neighbors' lives.
1: Is it a different procedure to donate plasma and platelets?
25: It is. It takes a little bit more time and a little bit more complicated, but it's relatively simple mm-hmm. as well. Mm-hmm. I would suggest if somebody hasn't given platelets or plasma or whole blood before, certainly start with whole blood. It's much shorter, can have just as big of an impact for people in need.
1: Okay, well, listen, really great talking to you, and good luck as your quest continues. Thank you, Vinton.
25: Thank you. It was a pleasure being here in Quebec. Thank you.
1: Bye-bye. That's Vinton Smith. He's an American, and he did come to Quebec yesterday to donate for the 51st time as part of his quest. He has donated blood in all 50 states and now in Quebec. And his message is that we should all be doing it too. Pretty timely reminder. All right, 3:30. Let's check in right now with your CTV News update. Here is Tom Whelan.
0: Good afternoon. It's 3:30. I'm Tom Whelan for Jason Mayoff with your CTV News update. Environment Canada sending inspectors to the Laurentian community of Harrington today in order to determine if that was actually a tornado that touched down there yesterday afternoon. According to the town's mayor, given the storm's intensity and the damage left behind, it certainly seems to have been a twister. At the Premier's conference in Charlottetown, provincial and territorial leaders united to say that they would be prepared to defend Canada in the event of a Quebec referendum. New Brunswick Premier Susan Holt said, quote, "We would be there to defend and promote a united Canada." In a social media post, U.S. President Donald Trump said that as of August 1st of 2028, generic drugs being brought into the U.S. will face a 100% tariff, which will rise to 200% a year later. Shares of Canadian generic drug maker Apotex fell more than 10% in late morning trading. For more news, including live updates on the ongoing Canada-U.S. trade war, go to ctvnewsmontreal.ca. And now with the latest from the CJAD 800 Traffic Center, here is Lauren Glazer.
8: Tom, we do have delays. Westbound side of the 20 volume starting at Turcotte now back to Ville-Saint-Pierre. You are losing some more time between Anse and Cabaton-Île-Perrot. Eastbound side of the 20, a little bit slower, 43rd at the 1st Avenue for the outbound side of the Mercier Bridge, busy from Ville-Saint-Pierre. Inbound side, we did have an accident on the span. We are getting word it just was cleared out, but you are losing close to 45 minutes on both approaches. Westbound side of the Met, delays there between PNF and the DeCary Interchange. For the eastbound side of the TCAN, delays between Cavendish and Saint-Laurent, the eastbound side of the Met. Southbound 25, volume there between Beaubien and the Tunnel. There's no shortcut for saving time, but saving money is simple. 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
0: Your Dormez-vous Weather Center forecast, cloudy, windy, chance of showers today. The temperature will hold around 18 degrees, more of the same overnight with a 13-degree low. Sunny, breezy, and 24 tomorrow. Sunny and 27 on Friday. Right now, we have some light rain in downtown Montreal, and it's 18 degrees. Your next CTV News update at 4 o'clock.
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8: Good afternoon. Sue Smith sitting in for Aaron Rand. I'll be here this week, next week, and the week after. So very nice sitting in this seat and spending these afternoons with you. It's looking kind of gray out there outside our window. Yesterday at this time, of course, we were starting to get those tornado watches. I don't know if you heard at the beginning of the show, but little did I know that my friend was right in the eye of the tornado, if indeed it was a tornado, up in Harrington, where he is an old Canadian friend who just comes to Canada once a year with his family, and he just landed and had driven up and got hit by that. So, we're watching the weather now, but it's looking not too dramatic. Getting colder, though. 18 degrees. The temperature's been going down. We're going down to 13 overnight. All right, coming up, we're going to talk about food prices. And we know they're high. We've been talking about that a lot, but actually they are outpacing inflation. So we got new inflation numbers earlier this week. And it's true that the overall number represented some good news. Inflation is pretty steady. When it comes to food, the situation remains pretty bad. So June marked the 17th consecutive month that grocery price inflation outpaced the all general inflation, basically the consumer price index. So overall inflation slowed to 2.8%, which I guess is good news. But for groceries, it was at 3.9%. So we're going to look at why that is happening. Mike Von Masso is a food economist and professor at the University of Guelph, and he joins us on the line. Good afternoon.
9: Good afternoon, Sue.
8: So, well, first of all, what do you make of this difference between the consumer price index, the inflation of 2.8, and groceries at 3.9?
9: Well, there's a couple of things. The first thing I would say is the annual number is the reality of how prices have changed in the last year. I think there's a bit of good news if I'm going to look at

0: issues like tariffs and wars than some other products. So we're seeing the reality of the food system being more susceptible to some of these shocks, and that's causing us higher levels of inflation.
1: And is this something that's unique to Canada, or is that sort of a phenomenon that we see around the world, for example, in the States?
0: Oh, we're seeing it around the world. Now, in the U.S., the food price inflation has been a little bit lower, and that's for a couple of reasons. When we're comparing inflation, we're not comparing the exact same price changes. So the food price inflation is based on sort of an amalgam or a basket of goods that represent sort of the average Canadian consumer.
1: Right.
0: And so the basket in the U.S. might be a little bit different. For example, we drink probably 50% more coffee than the Americans do, and coffee is a big thing that's gone up in the last year. So those sorts of things are part of it. Part of it is our Canadian dollar and our winter climate has made importing things more expensive because we truck it further. Gas prices have been more. But the general factors that have influenced sort of the foundation of food prices have been universal across the world, and some countries have had much higher rates of food price inflation than we have.
1: And does it seem to... are there sort of policies that change how inflation affects food? I'm thinking of, you know, the common agriculture policy in the EU, for example. Like, does that seem to mitigate the increase in inflation, or is it all the same?
0: No, it's pretty much universal. For example, we know beef prices have gone up, the beef price increase is a result of a couple of drought years, so extreme weather in the early 2020s in Western Canada and the Western U.S. Farmers had less feed available, so they shrunk their herds, and cows are the factory of the beef industry, and so we have fewer calves, and so less beef, and it just takes a while for the biology to catch up, right? A calf has to be kept. Has to grow, then it has to be bred, then it gestates for, you know, 10 months or 11 months, then it has a calf, and then that calf has to grow. So there's just this lag in the process. So the big factors have been wars, which affect, you know, the war in Ukraine has affected the availability of wheat, some fertilizers, some vegetable oils. The Trump tariffs have also played in both directly and indirectly into our food prices. As an example, tomatoes got very expensive over the last year, partly because Mexico, who supplies, I think, 60% of our imports, of tomatoes in the winter, planted fewer because they were subject to tariffs by the U.S. Then they had a bad year, so you had a lower potential, and then a bad year, so supply went down. So there are some policies, but most of this is sort of climate related and geopolitical related that is beyond the control of most governments.
1: Of course, yesterday we found out that President Trump wants to put tariffs on the dairy industry and the milk industry. Are we likely to see, is that likely to affect us here, or is that more about the American consumer?
0: That's more about the American consumer. And really, the American consumer might feel it if they have a favorite Canadian product, but we are a fairly small portion of the entire U.S. dairy market, so this will hurt Canadian producers, although we don't export a whole bunch there. Mm-hmm. It will hurt us in Canada more than it hurts, because demand will go down more than it hurts the U.S. Honey producers in Canada will feel it, because that's one of the only food products that is, you know, dairy, honey, and cut flowers are really the only agricultural products that I saw on the list.
1: Yeah.
0: With a quick glance. So that's not going to affect us as consumers in Canada.
1: Uh-huh. But I would like to ask you about producers and how this sort of consistent

0: tendency of food inflation going up is affecting farmers, for example. I mean, people farming bulbs in PEI also, as well as beef farmers. Like, is that affecting their overall bottom line?
1: Well, beef prices are really good. Means beef farmers are making good money because there's less supply. It's right. Economics 101, there are fewer calves. They're making more money for those calves. There are fewer cattle, so they're making more money for that beef. So right now, for beef farmers, things are pretty good. It's not always as directly related to what we're seeing in the store. If, for example, tomato prices have gone up, but when Canadian field tomato production comes in, prices will come down because we're not trucking it as far. Mm-hmm. Supply will be good. Mm-hmm. You know, knock on wood that we don't have some sort of weather event that affects them here in southwestern Ontario. Mm-hmm. So in some cases it's beneficial for farmers. In some cases it's completely independent of farmers, and it depends on what the factor is that is affecting the retail price of that product.
0: Hmm. Well, listen, it's really interesting to talk to you, and it always amazes me how there's so many factors that go into, you know, the things that we end up buying and putting in that grocery cart. Thank you so much.
1: Well, thanks for having me. Have a great day.
0: You too. That's Mike Van Masso. He's a food economist and professor at the University of Guelph. That's why he's talking about tomatoes in southern Ontario. Of course, we're lucky here with our Savoura, those big greenhouses that are up on the way to the Laurentians. There's a really cool little tool. I'm trying to find it. Average retail food prices data visualization tool that the Government of Canada, if you like that kind of thing, that the Government of Canada puts out. And it's got every grocery that you can imagine, from olive oil to chicken thighs to ketchup. And it tells you what the monthly average retail price is month by month, and also year by year, and little arrows whether it's gone up and down. So if you really want to look at that, the Government of Canada puts that out. Coming up, we're going to look at that bridge. The Gordie Howe Bridge is maybe, hopefully, going to open this Friday. And we've finally found out some details of that deal that was struck in order to make that happen. We'll talk about that coming up. First, though, let's check your drive. Here's Lauren Glazer.
2: Sue, looking at the westbound side of the Met, volume now is from St. Laurent to the Decarie Interchange. Eastbound side of the TCAN, the volume there starting at Cavendish, running back to St. Laurent as well. For southbound 25, the delay starting at Yprevost, running into the tunnel. Northbound, the Carrie is a slow drive from Sherbrooke up to the top. Southbound, the carry volume there from the top to Côte Saint-Catherine. We do have delays also southbound 15 between Turcotte and the Champlain. On the westbound side of the 20, it's busy between Turcotte and Ville-Saint-Pierre. For southbound 13, you are losing some time now between Hickmore and Autoroute 20. Desjardins Insurance isn't new to insurance, and that's reassuring. 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
0: Thanks so much, Lauren. 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There's a new way to travel in Greater Montreal. The Met, Montreal Metropolitan Airport, is now open. Discover The Met.
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0: Good afternoon, Sue Smith sitting in for Aaron this week. Great to have you with us. And we're going to talk about that bridge, the Gordie Howe Bridge, which looks like it will finally open this week on Friday. Of course, it's been the subject of some dispute, but Canadians finally got the details of the deal that was struck with the Americans to get the bridge open. It was released late last night, the deal, that is. The bridge is still closed. And it looks like Canada will be sharing 50% of the revenues for the first 15 years. Now, this is not what Prime Minister Carney said, although he did walk back his remarks a bit. It's been a bit confusing. But basically, he said last week that net revenues would only be shared after Canada recovered the debt cost. Because, of course, Canada paid for the bridge to the tune of $6.4 billion. So it's all a bit confusing, but let's check in with Ian Lee. He's an associate professor at the Sprott School of Business, which is at Carleton University, and he joins us on the line. Good afternoon, Ian.
18: Good afternoon, Sue.
0: Okay, so first of all, what do you make of the deal?
18: I'm going to compliment the Prime Minister and then criticize him simultaneously. Okay. And it's not because I'm speaking out of both sides of my mouth. That deal was essential for our country. Let's get this out there, everybody. This is the busiest bridge in our country. More money, more goods passes over that border at Windsor and Detroit than anywhere else in our country, period. Mm. It is way ahead. Its volume, its critical strategic importance is just enormous. It's over $1 billion a day, I've read.
0: Wow, that's crazy.
18: Okay, so this is big. This is very big. So it was in the national strategic interest of Canada that bridge be opened. We're not going to get into all the shenanigans that the U.S. side did and tried to delay and so on. We know that story. It was wrong what they did, but they did. And so now the bridge was finally built with our money, Canadian money, and now we had to get it open. So I believe that the Prime Minister was correct in saying we've got to get that bridge open. Mm-hmm. Where I'm going to now criticize him, I think he made a big mistake in fudging and not leveling with the Canadian people. He should have said, look, everybody, look, Canadians, I don't like this deal. There's nothing wrong with disavowing your own deal and saying, I don't like it. We did not get the best deal, but the alternative was the bridge would not open. And that was not in our interest as Canadians. He should have done the nuance, a little bit of nuance, you know, and do the compare and, you know, and contrast. The alternative was no bridge at all. Instead, he fudged it and misled people on what the content of the deal was, and now he's reduced a little bit some trust. And mm-hmm. I don't think that's a good thing.
0: No, and then there was this whole conversation, was it net profits, was it gross profits, yeah. which turns yeah. out to be beside the point.
18: Yes.
0: Okay,
18: yes.
0: But so to that point, though, we had a deal. Like, we had a deal already with the yeah. states that yeah. seemed to split the toll revenue with the state of Michigan, but only yeah. after the bridge costs were repaid, which would yes. likely be, forget 15 years, decades later. Why wasn't Mark Carney able to stand up and say, no, we're sticking with this deal, which was struck by Harper?
18: In my opinion, I wasn't in the room. None of us were. So we're speculating, right. but I don't think it takes a great deal of speculation. He was talking to, you know, the man with the orange hair, who is capricious and unpredictable, and he's a bully. We all know that. And I am absolutely certain that the Prime Minister of Canada had private conversations with Trump. And Trump said, look, either you go with this deal or the bridge is not going to open.
0: Yeah.
18: So put that in your pipe and smoke it, as you use a famous old English cliche.
0: Uh-huh.
18: I believe that Trump said, it's this deal or the bridge does not open.
0: Right.
18: And so then he had to make a strategic choice. The Prime Minister of Canada had to decide, is it better to stand on principle and say, no, we're not going to go with a bad deal and then not have the bridge open at all? This points to a larger issue. There's a lot of people right now saying a bad deal is worse than no deal. I've never accepted that. Sometimes a bad deal is better than no deal. It's called, when you say no deal is better, you're saying, I am willing to cut off my nose to spite my face, as my late mother used to say. And there are Canadians who say, shouldn't have done the deal. Well, yeah. then we wouldn't have had the bridge open, and that would have cost us enormously. So why do we want to cut off our nose to spite our face?
0: Okay, I totally take your point, and I think I agree with you, but I guess the big question then is it a bad deal?
18: I don't look, should the bridge be repaid 100% by the revenues before a penny goes to the US side? Of course, mm-hmm. because we paid 100% of the bridge. Of
0: mm-hmm.
18: course.
0: Mm-hmm.
18: So, yeah, that's the ideal deal. That's what the deal we should have got. But Trump clearly kiboshed that deal. He nixed it. He killed it. He said, not going to happen.
0: Mm-hmm.
18: So we literally had to say, well, how bad do we want the bridge?
0: Mm-hmm.
18: And Carney clearly answered the question. We need the bridge. And Trump, you know, this is why he's so, he's such a horrible person. He knew we are vulnerable. He knew we are weaker. He knew we needed the bridge way more than the Americans' side needed the bridge. And he trafficked in our vulnerability. A decent, honorable person would have said, no, that's fair. You know, you get your bridge repaid before we get any money. But he's not a fair and honorable and decent person.
0: No.
18: We all know that.
0: No.
18: And so Trump went Prime Minister Carney, I think, did the right thing. He said, look, it's for the benefit of Canada and the Canadian economy. And let's be clear, people in Southern Ontario are going to benefit more because that's where manufacturing is located.
0: Yeah.
18: But we're all part of Canada. And so, again, I wished he had leveled. The Prime Minister of Canada had level with the Canadian people from the get-go, said, look, everybody, I don't like this deal at all.
0: Mm-hmm.
18: But I have a, you know, the alternative is just no bridge opens.
0: Mm-hmm.
18: Not now, not next week, not next month. And that's worse for Canada. I think not everybody would have agreed, but I think a lot more people would have agreed.
0: So now we've got the bridge opening on Friday, and apparently the Canadians are having their own party. They're not
18: yes.
0: going to the official opening. I mean, what do you think of that?
18: it's I understand the politics, the optics. He doesn't
0: yeah.
18: want to be seen to have any of the senior people of the government of Canada there implicitly blessing this deal that now we know is not such a great deal. I mean, the details of the deal. I understand politics is a reality. at the same time, those images of that bridge opening will be here for years and years and years and decades into the future. That bridge is going to last a very long time. Yeah. I've crossed over the bridge here in near Ottawa at Prescott, Ontario, going to Ogdensburg. That bridge was built in 1935 by Canada and the United States. It's a magnificent bridge. And I've seen pictures and pictures and pictures of the grand opening of that long before I was born on this earth. Yeah. So those pictures will be around forever. And I kind of think that the Canadian government wants to be there to have the pictures taken to recognize that we paid for the damn bridge.
0: Yeah.
18: It's our bridge.
0: All right. Well, listen, it's always great talking to you. I love the passion that you bring to these conversations, Ian. Thanks so much for joining us.
18: Thanks very much. Okay. Thanks very much, Sue.
0: That's
18: you.
0: Ian Lee. He's an associate professor at the Sprott School of Business. That's at Carleton University. And yeah, I guess he thinks it's a bad deal and Carney should have leveled with us. But anyway, Carney's not going to the party. So the official ribbon cutting is Friday, but the bridge actually will only reopen on Monday. Not reopen, open for the first time on Monday. So hopefully that will go ahead, because to Ian Lee's point, it's worth at least $1 billion a day to Canadians who want their goods to go into the States. And believe it or not, that is still happening. Okay, we're going to talk more about wine and booze boycotts and tariffs coming up in the next half hour of the show. Right now, though, let's check in with Tom Whalen and your CTV News update.
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23: Good afternoon. It's 4 o'clock. I'm Tom Whalen for Jason Mayoff with your CTV News Update. 18 degrees, kind of breezy and cloudy in downtown Montreal. We'll have weather details in a few minutes. Here's what's making news right now. Tornado or not, that was quite the storm yesterday in the Laurentians. The premiers are talking Trump, and today the U.S. president has a new tariff target. With the latest now from the CJAD 800 Traffic Center, here's Lauren Glazer.
2: Tom, we have delays on the westbound side of the 20. The volume starting at Turcotte, running back to the Ville-Saint-Pierre interchange. Eastbound side of the 20, delays 243rd to 1st. For the outbound side of the Mercier Bridge, it's pretty slow from Ville-Saint-Pierre. Inbound side of the Mercier Bridge, pretty tough. You're losing about 25 minutes on the 132 side, 35 minutes on the 138 side. Northbound, the carry delay, Sherbrooke up to the top. Also delays eastbound T-Can, Cavendish out to St. Laurent on the eastbound side of the Met. For the westbound side of the Met, volume 2 between Papineau and the carry interchange. There's no shortcut for saving time, but saving money is simple. 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
23: In the news, Environment Canada has yet to confirm that the weather that touched down in the Laurentian town of Harrington yesterday afternoon was actually a tornado. Town's mayor, Gabrielle Parr, spoke to CJAD 800's Trudy Mason and said she has little doubt.
24: From our perspective, it truly looks like a tornado. There's a swath of land that goes from southeast right across to the northwest section of our municipality. It's a clear view.
23: Two-thirds of the town's roads affected by that storm that left snapped hydro poles and downed trees in its wake even is suspected of having moved a house. Mayor Parr says she hasn't heard of any injury stemming from the suspected twister, but adds that communications are spotty in the town and that some homes are cut off by blocked roads. The premiers are touting unity at their meeting in Prince Edward Island as the threat of new U.S. tariffs looms. Manitoba Premier, Wab Kanu, says nothing unites like a common opponent and called U.S. President Donald Trump the most popular opponent in Canada. But the provincial and territorial leaders vary in what they believe is the best course of action to de-escalate Trump's trade war. Meanwhile, Northwest Territories Premier R.J. Simpson says he's not worried about Trump's threat to sanction Canadian leaders over wildfire smoke. Trade experts say that Canadian shippers are adopting a wait-and-see approach to this latest round of tariff threats from Donald Trump, even as a fresh feeling of angst sweeps over the commercial landscape. The U.S. president announced 50% import duties that would take effect on August 19th on a raft of Canadian products ranging from dairy to dishwater to dishware to down jackets. Lachlan Wolfers with KPMG says manufacturers and exporters hardened by more than a year of on-again, off-again tariffs are adopting a measured response.
1: So my quick reaction was, this is the storm before the calm. I anticipate Canadian manufacturers will probably sit back and wait a little bit closer to the 30-day timeline. And then I do expect a rush of products coming across the border, because the impact, if it hits, is 50%.
23: Prime Minister Mark Carney says he spoke with Trump on Tuesday and that they agreed to intensify trade negotiations. Well, Canada's generic prescription drug industry is the latest target of U.S. President Donald Trump's tariffs. Trump says generic drugs imported into the U.S. will be tariffed at 100% beginning in 2 years. The tariff will then rise to 200% 1 year later. The generic drug industry and its investors hope the 2-year grace period will provide an opportunity to negotiate individual deals with the Trump administration. And a trial date has been set for former Venezuelan leader Nicolas Maduro, June 1st, 2027. Maduro was in a lower Manhattan courtroom today. His attorneys are attempting to claim that their client has immunity from his drug trafficking charges.
3: The argument here is that he's protected by sovereign immunity as a head of state, that U.S. courts don't have the jurisdiction to try him on criminal offenses. And they've previewed this argument. They're also going to contest the military capture that led to his extradition. And we will see that motion probably sometime in September with oral arguments in November. And we'll see how that argument fares. Noriega tried to make the same argument when he was put on trial in the United States. It was rejected because the United States didn't officially recognize him as the head of Panama.
23: That was ABC's Peter Haralambos reporting. For interviews and other audio, go to CJAD800.com or download the iHeartRadio app. Your Dormez-vous Weather Center forecast. Cloudy, windy, and a chance of showers overnight as the temperature goes to 14 degrees. Tomorrow, a mix of sun and cloud, breezy in 25, then sunny in 27 on Friday. Right now, it's mostly cloudy in downtown Montreal and 18 degrees. 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Just say play CJAD 800. 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
0: Good afternoon, Sue Smith sitting in for Aaron Rand. I'll be here for the next couple of weeks, and it's great to share these afternoons with you and talk about all the stuff that there is to talk about these days. And today we're going to talk about alcohol, specifically U.S. alcohol, and whether the provinces should keep up their bans. And we're also going to talk about Canadian wine. And I really would like to hear from you, first of all, what you think about the boycott and whether or not it should be left in place, because a lot of people are thinking, yeah, you know, maybe it's just an irritant for President Trump. Maybe it's time to take the boycott away for certain provinces. But in the meantime, of course, Canadian provinces are starting to open up their borders to others, and wine is starting, maybe going to flow more easily between the provinces. And I want to know from you if that has changed your consumption, if you've been drinking more Canadian wine. So kind of a big step was made yesterday by the Canadian premiers. They're all, of course, in PEI. They've got a series of meetings, and they discussed yesterday and released a memorandum to boost interprovincial trade, saying that they're going to implement direct-to-consumer alcohol sales between participating provinces. Nine premiers signed on. Christine Fréchette said, yes, she's all in, except she has to go home and ask the National Assembly if we can change the laws here. So remains to be seen whether Quebec will sign on, but in principle, she says she's in agreement. Dan Puskowski is the president and CEO of Wine Growers Canada, and he joins me on the line. Hello, good afternoon.
5: Hi, Sue. How you doing?
0: Good. How are you doing today with the premiers agreeing to lower interprovincial barriers?
5: Well, Sue, I've been pushing for this for 20 years now, so I think it's a landmark achievement and probably the most significant progress in decades. So kudos to the premiers and the ministers for reaching an agreement.
0: Can you give me some perspective here on why it's been so difficult in the past? I mean, I'm in Quebec, and I would love to be able to get some BC wine, and it's has been impossible. Why?
5: Well, I think, you know, first of all, the liquor board systems in Canada that we have been around for 98 years now, and that was the reason for the establishment of these interprovincial barriers through a piece of federal legislation. So we're approaching 100 years, and we're finally at the point of hopefully fixing this. But, you know, each liquor board has so much physical space, right? They only got so many brick and mortar stores. So if I take a look at the SAQ in Quebec, for example, only 0.25% of that shelf space is allocated to premium Canadian wines. So it is impossible for a Quebec resident to get British Columbia wines unless they travel to British Columbia, or hopefully now when Minister Fréchette lives up to what you said the other day, that a Quebec consumer will be able to order from a winery in British Columbia or Ontario. And once the SAQ gets the information that they're interested in Canadian wines, they'll start stocking it.
0: Mm-hmm. So I guess the next question is, how do you think this will affect wine growers? And which begs the question, how big a market is there here in Canada for Canadian wine?
5: Yeah, I mean, you know, this is a very important channel. If I take the United States as an example, they've removed their barriers for interstate trading, and it represents about 4% of production. But that's worth a significant amount of money. So this is going to help every single winery in this country, because they build relationships with the 4 million tourists that come through our wineries every year. But for a small winery that doesn't have the ability to enter into one of our liquor board systems or liquor retail systems, they only have the opportunity to sell to loyal consumers. And if they have the ability to sell to a consumer in another province that visited their winery, that loyal relationship could last for years. Mm-hmm. So that small winery will all of a sudden be selling almost everything through the direct-to-consumer channel, making revenue and creating the opportunity to grow. So small and medium wineries will benefit the most. The large wineries will probably benefit the most in terms of total sales, but it'll be a smaller proportion of the total because they have access to all retail systems.
0: Yeah, I mean, that's definitely the case with me. I've visited wineries in BC, and I would love to, you know, have their products delivered straight to me. I'm wondering, though, You know, we know the statistics show in Quebec anyway, since this boycott of U.S. alcohol has been in effect, Quebecers have really reduced their consumption of whiskey and really increased their consumption of wine, specifically Canadian wines. So I'm wondering if that boycott of most of the provinces of U.S. products has affected the wine industry.
5: Well, definitely, definitely, right? And I think it's a lot about this sort of the buy Canadian mentality that governments have been talking about from one coast to the other. Mm-hmm. So Canadians are taking the opportunity to try something that's Canadian, and they're realizing what great quality it is. So, yes, Canadian wineries have benefited since the ban was put into place. But we can't forget the fact that the vast majority of the U.S. share that is no longer here wasn't absorbed by Canadian wines. They're also absorbed by, you know, New Zealand, Chilean, and Italian wines that have swept in and taken shelf space away from U.S. wineries across the country. So yes, it has been good to us, but it also has shifted some of the shares, particularly say in Quebec at the SAQ, because Canadian wines aren't listed in the liquor retail system in that province.
0: Oh, tell me about it. Drives me crazy. And you're right. Isn't it ironic? I can get wines from all around the world, but not from, you know, British Columbia or Ontario. Well, you can get a few, but the selection is not very many.
5: And no. for those Quebec tourists that travel to Niagara, for example, because it's a close wine region in Canada, they love the wines and they want to bring it back with it and order it and tell stories to their friends about it, but it's illegal to bring it into the province. So hopefully that's about to change sooner than later. And I guess one of the issues with the announcement yesterday, as positive as it is, success only takes place when the wineries can ship the wine. So it's more than just signing an agreement. Now we have to make sure that the implementation is put into place and reciprocal agreements are signed between the jurisdictions so that we can have consumers ordering. And what we're asking for is by the end of this year.
0: Yeah. How optimistic are you? Because, I mean, I think I remember hearing this just after the election, and that was how long ago?
5: Well, that was quite a while ago. Mm-hmm. I guess a year ago they said they were going to accomplish this by May of this year.
0: Exactly.
5: That's been delayed by a few months, but I recognize it's a complex issue, and we have 10 provinces and the territories that have to make adjustments. But I think we're at the point now where, you know, we have to ensure that the government doesn't remove the internal barriers and replace it with tax barriers. So we need like really low or zero direct-to-consumer taxes put into place. We need a harmonized reporting system, right? If we have 10 different reporting systems, it makes it complex. That's not good for government. That's not good for wineries, and it's not good for consumers. We want to make sure we don't have a really complex patchwork of systems working across Canada for consumers to order that wine. And let's face it, governments have had long enough to sit in a room and talk about this. It shouldn't be that complex anymore in the year 2026. To be able to keep it simple, keep the taxes low, and support consumers to drink Canadian.
0: Is there any role the federal government can play in all of this?
5: Well, the federal government has played a big part. You know, going back to 2012, they amended the Importation of Intoxicating Liquors Act, which was the legislation I talked about earlier. And they've removed every single barrier to direct consumer delivery by 2019. So I'd give kudos to Minister LeBlanc and Prime Minister Carney for bringing the province together, sitting in the room with them, and getting this historic achievement implemented. So yes, they have played an important part. What can they do in the future? Well, maybe there is a few carrots that they can use to speed things up or to encourage the provinces to do something. It's going to take more to support the Canadian industry if U.S. wines return one day than simply direct consumer delivery. We're going to have every province across this country dedicating specific shelf space to wines of Canada to support this Buy Canadian movement going forward, because you have to understand that if that day comes around when U.S. wines come back to Canada, they are going to spend tens of millions of dollars to win that shelf space back.
0: Yeah, that's crazy. All right. Well, listen, we'll leave it there. Thank you so much. It's really interesting talking to you, Dan.
5: Okay, thanks, Sue.
0: Bye-bye. That's Dan Puskowski. He's the president and CEO of Wine Growers of Canada, talking about this interprovincial trade agreement that was signed yesterday, or at least an agreement in principle with all the premiers, except Yukon and Quebec. But Christine Fréchette says she's all in. She wants to do it. She just has to take it back to the National Assembly. We will see about that. It just boggles my mind that you can't get Canadian wine in Canadian wine stores. What is wrong with that picture? Anyway, we're going to talk about the U.S. boycott on alcohol a lot more, and I want to hear from you coming up in the next segment of the show. Right now, let's check in with your drive and Lauren Glaser. Lauren.
2: So looking at northbound the Carrie, we do have a bit more volume now, starting Sherbrooke up to the top. Also delay southbound the Carrie from the top to Van Horn. Southbound 15, pretty slow from Turcotte out to the Champlain on the westbound side of the 20. It does have delays also, Turcotte back to Ville-Saint-Pierre, again between Ostia and Cabotin and Île-Perrot. Eastbound side of the 20, you are losing some time, starting at 43rd at the 1st Avenue for southbound 25. It's a busy drive between Beaubien and the tunnel. Slowdowns now, westbound Met Papineau back to DeCary. We are dealing with an accident now. That's before Saint-Laurent taking up the right side. Northbound 13, delays as well from the T-Can up to Henri-Bourassa. It's the Mazda event, 90 days with no monthly payments and a finance rate of 0.99%. Hurry into your Mazda retailer today. Let us know what you see on the roads. 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
9: Good afternoon, Sue Smith sitting in for Aaron Rand, and want to talk about alcohol today. Yesterday we talked about tariffs and you had a lot to say, and that of course was on the heel of Donald Trump announcing this 50% tariffs on a number of goods. But today the story seems to have really moved to alcohol, that is with the Canadian premiers agreeing to drop interprovincial trade barriers for things like wine, most specifically wine as well. And a lot of commentators are saying, look, this alcohol ban, 9 out of the provinces have banned alcohol. And this alcohol ban is really getting under the skin of Donald Trump, and it's time to end it. I read a little bit from Sylvain Charlebois has been writing on this. He thinks it's time to end the U.S. boycott of U.S. alcohol, and I'll tell you why in a second. But I want to hear what you think. 514-790-0800, that's the number to call. I want you to tell me if you think that it is time to end the U.S. alcohol boycott. If you think it served its purpose, and if you think it's time to end it. Some people are saying end the boycott, put the stuff back on the shelves, and then consumers will make a choice. And consumers have been choosing and voting with their pocketbooks on a number of consumer goods. Would alcohol be any different? Let me know what you think. 514-790-0800. So, you know, it's funny because yesterday, Doug Ford, of course, was really digging in his heels and saying, yes, we won't back down. We're going to really dig our heels in, and we don't respond to bullies. And that, of course, is what his attitude is towards President Trump. You know, schoolyard bullies taking our lunch, we're going to stand up for them. But other people were saying, yeah, but we also don't want to poke the bear. And so I'm wondering if this U.S. alcohol boycott is just one step too far, poking the bear a little bit too much. It's maybe served a political purpose. Maybe that political purpose is over now. So, you know, the U.S. says that we're using unfair trade practices, but these tariffs, of course, are going against Kuzma. And now the provincial government seem to be fighting back. Now, Mark Carney has said all along, whether you agree with his approach or not, he has said all along, I think that Canada should just keep doing what Canada is doing, you know, strengthening interprovincial trade, making friends and trade partners with other countries, and, you know, basically reducing our reliance on the U.S. market. So do you think that it is time to really bear down and say, no, we're not going to take the American products, or do we give a little olive branch? Do you think Also, I'm curious to know if the boycott has changed your habits. I mean, your consumption habits in general, I wonder if those have changed, but particularly with alcohol. I mean, obviously, it's hard to get American alcohol right now, but it's not impossible. What do you think about Christine Fréchette also saying that, you know, Quebec will sign on to this interprovincial wine, but we are not sure. She's got to bring it back to the National Assembly. So, you know, lots of stuff to talk about. One thing that's interesting is that the U.S. alcohol ban here in Canada has been working. The U.S. alcohol industry has been feeling pain from provincial booze bans. So already there was a drop, a 78% drop since 2024 in U.S. wine exports to Canada, which is not inconsiderable. That's like, you know, just over $350 million for the American wine industry. But within a month of Canadian provinces announcing the ban on U.S. booze in 2025, sales of U.S. spirits in Canada fell by more than 66%. That's a lot. And that's according to the Distilled Spirits Council of the United States. And they say that, actually, I thought this was kind of funny, because apparently alcohol beverage consumption is going down in the U.S., and wine in particular is not doing well. This is in the U.S. already. And so in a hard time, the Canadian markets have been bailing out. The Americans are just not drinking that much wine. And now, of course, the Canadians, we're just not drinking U.S. wine. I want to get to the lines. Give me a call, 514-790. I also want to talk about beer. I'm going to talk about beer maybe after the news, but give me a call. Lots of texts coming in. I'll try to get to them. 514-790-0800. Let's go to Frank on the line. Frank, what are your thoughts?
0: Good evening. How are you?
9: Good evening. I'm fine. Thank you.
0: There's no way that we should be bowing to the U.S. First of all, a good negotiation is something that you get that you're happy with and I get that I'm happy with. Right now, I'm not happy with anything that Trump has done. I'm not happy with the bridge. And so if I cave into what you want for your wines, what am I getting?
9: Yeah, exactly. Okay, so you're saying stand fast. All right, thanks very much, Frank. Let's go back to the lines. Nick is on the line. Nick, hi. Oh, nope. Sorry, that's me in the phones again. You know what? I'm going to get to some texts because last time I took so many calls and not all these texts, which are coming in fast and furious. So this texter says, I don't drink alcohol and all our marijuana is Canadian grown. So I say keep the boycott. Principles are more important than trade, in my opinion. All right. This texter says, no matter what we do, Trump cannot be trusted with anything. Hi, Sue, said this texter, definitely not until Trump lifts the tariffs. That's from Eric in St. Lazare. This texter says, I say keep the ban. I agree with Doug Ford. Avoiding poking the bear is letting the bear eat our lunch and then eat us. Okay. Here's another texter. You also have to take into consideration that it's the provincial governments that purchase U.S. liquor. Once they've bought it, the money is already spent. If it doesn't sell, it's the provinces and ultimately Canadian taxpayers who absorb the loss, not the U.S. And that is a really interesting point from the text line because, so some figures to kind of throw around. We know here in Quebec that there was about $8 million in alcohol already on the shelves when the boycott went into effect. And that was, I don't know, donated or something. I mean, I'm sure we still have some in storage. But in Ontario, it's cost them so far, they've put theirs in storage. It's cost them so far $8 million just to store the alcohol from the States. And I was reading earlier, and just to touch on Sylvain Charlebois, and his point is basically that we've made our point. The point politically has been made with the boycott, and now it's actually could turn into a really big trade issue, and maybe we should just put the U.S. products back on the shelves and let the consumers decide. Otherwise, we could find ourselves in an even more protracted trade war because of something called the Canada Act, which I'll tell you about later. And I want to talk about beer later, too. And I will get to all those phone calls, 514-790-0800. That's the number to dial. That's your text line as well. Lots of texts coming in. We're going to keep up this conversation after your CTV News update. Here's Tom Whalen.
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11: Good afternoon. It's 4:30. I'm Tom Whalen for Jason Mayoff with a CTV News update. We're still waiting for official confirmation from Environment Canada, but according to the townspeople in Harrington, in the Laurentians, that certainly seemed like a tornado that tore its way through town yesterday. Town's mayor says two-thirds of the roads are affected in town. Accessibility for emergency vehicles and repair crews is a major concern. Montreal police have a 29-year-old man in custody in connection to a string of break and enters in four Montreal boroughs, including the Plateau. It's alleged that the suspect was responsible for more than a dozen burglaries this month, during which he made off with cash, cell phones, and jewelry. Forest Products Association of Canada says the Trump administration's latest tariff onslaught will hurt Canadian workers and warns that the move will undermine efforts in the states to build more affordable homes by driving up the costs of building products. For more news, including live updates on the ongoing Canada-U.S. trade war, go to ctvnewsmontreal.ca. With the latest from the CJAD 800 Traffic Center, here's Lauren Glazer.
12: Tom, for the westbound side of the 20, the volume from Turcotte back to Ville-Saint-Pierre, you are losing more time before Ancien Quebec Towering until Perot. Eastbound side of the 20, delays there from 43rd out to 1st Avenue for the upbound side of the Mercier Bridge. It's tough for Ville-Saint-Pierre. Inbound side, pretty busy also. You're losing about 40 minutes on the 138 side, about 20 minutes on the 132 side. Westbound side of the Met, delays now between Pineff and DeCary. Northbound DeCary, that is difficult, its length. Also delays southbound DeCary from the top to Van Horn for southbound 15. Pretty slow drive between Turcotte and the Champlain. Drive Legendary Quattro. 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
11: Your Dormez-vous Weather Center forecast, mainly cloudy and windy tonight with a chance of showers, the low 14. A mix of sun and cloud, breezy and 25 tomorrow, sunny and 27 on Friday. Right now in downtown Montreal, it's mostly cloudy. A few light scattered showers around the island, 18 degrees. Your next CTV News update at 5 o'clock.
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9: Good afternoon, Sue Smith back with you, sitting in for Aaron Rand. And once again today, we're talking about the Americans and the Canadians and how we're getting along and what we can do. Yesterday, of course, we found out, well, actually they were announced on Friday, but these, not Friday, the wildfire tariffs were Friday. It is all melding into one, isn't it? Yesterday it was announced by the Americans that they were going to institute 50% tariffs on a number of goods, and one of those goods was alcohol. And it seems to be really a fit of pique on the part of President Trump about our boycott, because nine of our provinces are boycotting, including here in Quebec. And by the way, Christine Fréchette says she has no intention of stopping that boycott, not while the U.S. continues to throw around these tariffs, but alcohol is going to be affected. And so I want to know, yesterday we talked a lot about, you know, Doug Ford. Well, like we can't let the bully win, and the bully on the you know, stealing our lunch, and we got to stand up for him. But a bunch of other people were saying, and commentators as well, you know, don't poke the bear. Maybe this is a concession. And Sylvain Charlebois has written an article in the let me just find it here. It's in the Asian Pacific Post, and his argument basically is that the boycott has served its purpose, by which he means that it was a political ploy to tell the Americans that we weren't mad at them. And I definitely think that that message was received. But now it could backfire. He thinks it could backfire on Canada by the introduction of something called the Canada Act, which stands for Combating Attacks on Our National Alcoholic Drinks by Allies Act in the U.S. Congress, which means that instead of just being kind of a political symbol, they could actually, if this passes, they could actually take various provinces to trade court for violation of trade rules. So that could be quite serious, and that could backfire on Canada. That is Sylvain Charlebois' argument. Of course, a lot of people, certainly all the premiers, or at least the nine provinces, are saying, no, we are going to keep up the boycott. Phone lines are coming in. I am just going to go to read some texts. Joseph says, I have mixed feelings about the ban. On the one hand, I want to stand up to the U.S., but when I see that our own provinces still can't agree on true free trade between themselves, it makes me wonder how we can expect to negotiate strong trade deals with the U.S. Maybe we should focus on fixing trade barriers within Canada first. Or jokingly, maybe we should just become the 51st state. Be careful, Joseph. Be careful of those words. I know he's joking. But yeah, so also today, the Canadian premiers have agreed to dismantle the interprovincial barriers. And of course, one of the big products, which are real irritant across the country. Well, maybe it's just me.

0: booze, there's a certain Mr. Abbey he's got to watch, because there's a lot of aggressive people who drink it. This is hard liquor. You never know how they might react. This is not something I find. Mr. Abbey and Mr. Ford, I think they both play with fire. As for means of energy, I would be very, very watchful, because Ontario can have their back broken.
1: Mm-hmm. Sorry, I don't know what you mean about, you're talking about David Abbey, who's the premier of British Columbia, but what do you mean he's playing with fire? What remarks?
0: Well, there are aggressive people out there who drink,
1: right.
0: Let's face it.
1: Right.
0: We don't know what the heck they can do.
1: Okay.
0: There's all kind of mm-hmm. crazy people out there.
1: Mm-hmm. Yeah. Okay. Well, thank you so much for those thoughts, Carol. So Carol has a lot of thoughts about what we should do with our goods and sell them to other people. Sounds like she agrees that the boycott should continue. Let's go to Nick on the line. Hi, Nick.
2: Yeah. Hi. About 16 months ago, the Prime Minister said that by July 1st, 2025, and it's right there on the Government of Canada website, that they would introduce legislation for removing interprovincial trade barriers.
1: You're right.
2: This is well over a year ago. The media mm-hmm. hasn't picked up on this.
1: Mm-hmm. Well, actually,
2: last year it was all theater.
1: Yeah.
2: And 1 year later, they meet again, and they just rinse and repeat.
1: Yeah.
2: And as far as Quebec is concerned, I mean, let's face it. You cannot bring a bottle of wine in Quebec unless the SAQ gets their pound of flesh.
1: 100%.
2: And the reality is, it's all about profits.
1: Yeah.
2: They talk about $8 million.
1: Yeah. Yeah. Well, the $8 million is for the storage. Nick, I'm going to cut you off just because we have lots and lots of calls and I do want to get to them. But I take your point. And I just want to clarify. So we were talking with the CEO of the Wine Growers of Canada earlier, and he did talk about that. You're absolutely right. We were promised this a year ago to have the interprovincial barriers taken down. That was supposed to go into effect May 1st. And that hasn't happened. And so now they're reiterating it. Of course, there are a number of problems. He did say, you know, there are tax barriers, reporting systems. Of course, you know, each province, the way that alcohol is bought and sold is different. So all that has to be streamlined. To your point, Nick, absolutely. We've heard this before. So let's hope this time they're actually serious. I think I've got Mike on the line. Mike, are you there? No. Mike, are you there?
3: Yes, ma'am.
1: Hi there. What are your thoughts?
3: Well, I think that this is all theater. You know, I understand that there is a thing with the alcohol, but one must not forget, in 2025, I believe the number is $880 billion that went back and forth between Canada and the U.S.
1: Mm-hmm.
3: And Carney promised elbows up and he was going to, you know, take care of business with the U.S. and everything. All he has done is sink us deeper and deeper and deeper down this hole.
1: Mm-hmm.
3: Right now, like 20% of Canadian families have to rely on food banks
1: mm-hmm.
3: in
1: yes.
3: order to feed the family. Think
1: yeah.
3: about that.
1: Yeah.
3: We never, ever had any of this. All the other countries in the G7, G20, they all have the same problem with Trump and all of these, you know, not embargoes, but trade.
1: Yeah, boycotts.
3: Problems. Yeah. And you know what? They don't have a recession going on. They yeah. are still chugging along. We are sinking fast.
1: Uh-huh.
3: And unfortunately, our prime minister, it seems to be his plan, because there's nothing being done to rectify the situation, to increase trade. We're cutting off the umbilical cord with our biggest trade partner.
1: Uh-huh. I'm going to cut you off there, Mike, but I take your point and a lot of interesting stuff in there and a lot of frustration. Of course, the Americans are feeling the effects as well. And it's not always easy to just quickly turn around and create other trading partners, but a lot of interesting points there as well. I want to read a text that just came in. We just capitulated, says this texter, and gave them a $6 billion bridge, and it took a whole day for them to put on 50% tariffs. Just think think we could buy their booze and they could raise the tariffs to 100%. What else would we like to give them? A little bit of sarcasm on the text line. I do take issue with Mike, our last caller's point, though, that we haven't done anything. Because here's what I think. I think the reason Trump is reacting like this is twofold. Number one, I think he's trying to deflect attention from what's going on in Iran. That's domestically. I think he's getting frustrated at the negotiating table. And the reason he's getting frustrated is because

0: Canada is not making concessions, the concessions that he wants. It is clear that he wants, and he's done the same thing with Iran, you know, basically do what I do or I'm going to bomb you. And he's saying that to Canada, basically do what I want you to do or I'm going to tariff you. And I think that the Canadian negotiators are holding, are standing pat. We know they're standing pat about the supply and demand, which, agree with it or not, definitely is out enraging Donald Trump, and alcohol as well. All right, Mike, are you on the line? Mario. Hello, Mario.
1: Hi.
0: What are your thoughts?
1: My thoughts are, you give him an inch, he'll want a mile. Mm-hmm. Don't give in to that. Mm-hmm. Don't give in to that. Mm-hmm. That's all I have to say.
0: All right. Thank you so much, Mario. Don't give it in to Donald Trump. Yeah, a lot of people have been saying that. There is, as this texter says, there is no negotiating with an idiot madman. Don't give him an inch. I'm going to read a couple of the texts that are coming in here. Hi, Sue. Two-thirds of U.S. imported oil comes from Canada, as does a lot of electricity. I wonder what would happen if we reduced the flow. Yeah, well, texter, isn't that interesting? Also, those things, electricity, oil, potash, a couple of other of essential things, not subject to tariffs. Isn't that interesting how that works? So that's a good point. This texter says, turn the stored alcohol into mouthwash to get rid of the bad taste left by Trump. Good afternoon, Sue. How about this? We put all the American booze back on the shelf, and if Trump doesn't back off on all his tariffs, then let's just shut off the electricity and see how many states go dark. Yeah, so a lot of you threatening with electricity. I say keep the ban. We need to, another texter, we need to show the USA that we don't need their booze for them to cry for Canada, but back the booze, put back the booze on the shelves. There must be a reason for them to cry. Okay, so, you know, I did want to talk quickly about beer too, as you know, because I talk about this a lot on the show. I am a, I go to all the Al's games, all the Al's home games. I have season's tickets, and at the games they serve Bud and Bud Light, and it drives me crazy all the time. You can get other Labatt products, but you have to go down to the beer tents to get them. They're not the ones that are sold in the stands. And this, of course, is the concession is owned by Labatt's. And Labatt's, well, what happened to Labatt Blue? That used to be my dad's favorite beer. No. You only get Bud and Bud Light at the games. It's an irritant. That irritates me as well. All right, listen, thanks to everybody, all the calls, lots and lots of texts. I'm sorry if I didn't get to read your text. Maybe try to find time for it a little bit later on. We're going to take a break right now and watch your drive. Here's Lauren Glazer.
2: So looking at northbound the Carrie, the volume now from Sherbrooke up to the top. We do have delays also southbound the Carrie, starting at the top, rolls out to Van Horn. You are losing more time southbound the Carrie between Sherbrooke and the Champlain. On the westbound side of the 20, difficult between Turcotte and Ville-Saint-Pierre, again between Anse and Cabaton Il Perrault. Eastbound side of the T-Can delays also Cavendish back to Sailor on the eastbound Met, and also between Longelier and Anjou. Southbound 25, busy also Ypres-Vaux to the tunnel. We have a lot of off and on volume now on the westbound side of the Met, starting La Cordera out to the DeCary interchange. Want a safe SUV that's been recognized by the IIHS? Check out the great offers on the Mazda CX-70 and CX-90 hybrids during the Mazda Find Out event. 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Your next report at 5 o'clock.
0: Thank you, Lauren. 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
0: Good afternoon, Sue Smith sitting in for Aaron Rand. We're going to take a break from tariffs for a little second, and we're going to talk about cars, fat cars. Well, heavy anyway. We definitely have more vehicles on the road these days, but they're also much bigger. There's new data from the SAAQ that shows that in 10 years, the average weight of automobiles has increased by approximately 140 kilograms, which is about an 8% increase, which is about like adding a small adult into a car, sounds like. Kilograms, double that. Two adults. Wow, that's a lot. Okay, so the overall number of vehicles has increased. There were about 5.3 million on the roads in 2005. There are now about 7.2 million. So obviously that's a big increase. One third, actually, which is twice as fast as the population growth during this period. So we're driving more, bigger cars. What is all this going to do to our roads? Jean-Philippe Meloche is a professor of urbanism at the University de Montréal, and he joins us on the line. Good afternoon.
18: Good afternoon.
0: So why are our cars getting bigger?
18: Well, because people like it, first of all. They prefer to drive SUVs than small cars. And because we are electrifying our cars, electric cars have batteries that are quite heavy. So we have to build not necessarily bigger, but heavier cars to have electric cars too. So these are our most reason why.
0: That's interesting. I didn't think about that, having to build heavier, but there aren't that many electric cars on the road in Quebec to account for that big difference, are there?
18: No, it's not necessarily because of electric cars. It is mostly because people prefer to drive SUVs. So the proportion of SUVs in all vehicles in Quebec has grown quite fast in the past year.
0: Mm-hmm. I also notice, I mean, this is not scientific, but I notice more and more 4x4s, pickup trucks.
18: Yes, and pickup trucks. All type of small trucks are more popular today than they used to be.
0: Yeah, yeah. Okay, so what is the impact of this on our roads?
18: Well, the first impact might be that we have a little bit more congestion and roads are not as safe as they used to be. These are probably the main consequences of having bigger cars. If you have a bigger cars, of course, one bigger car is not necessarily a problem, but if you have two, three, four, and then 1,000 bigger cars, then you might fit less car on the same road. So that will be a little kick on congestion. Mm-hmm. And if you have parking lots, if parking space are too small, then you need to change it, and then you might have less cars that can park in your parking lot. So these are social cost and safety. You might feel more safe in a big vehicle because you think that will protect you, and it's not necessarily false. They might have a little gain in safety for the driver, but these cars are more dangerous to everybody else on roads. So you lose on security for that reason, because they're more dangerous. You can't brake as fast with a heavier car than a lighter car. And then when you hit something, then it will be more lethal if you hit something like a pedestrian or a bike.
0: Mm-hmm. And what about visibility? I feel like it's harder to see from a big car than it is from a normal size car.
18: Yes, of course. If you talked about pickup trucks, if you have a small kid walking very close from a pickup truck, mm-hmm. you can't see it. Mm-hmm. If you have a smaller car, you'll have a better vision. So you might be more secure or you might be safer mm-hmm. if you drive a small car for everybody else on road.
0: So I wouldn't say I have a large car, but or even a small car, but I have a station wagon and it's kind of low to the ground. And I notice being in my station wagon and surrounded by SUVs, I have a really hard time, you know, seeing. I do a lot of highway driving, and sometimes it's really hard to see, you know, around the sort of bigger cars. So I guess I take your point that it's unsafe for other pedestrians, but probably for other cars too, especially smaller cars.
18: Yes, it is. And that put pressure on people, because if you feel unsafe because you drive a small car, then when you have to change your car, you might think about having a bigger car so you'll feel safer.
0: Yeah.
18: So that's a vicious circle. People buy larger cars, and then if you don't have a larger car, you feel unsafe, so you might also buy a larger car, and that's why most of cars today are heavier than they used to be.
0: Yeah, wow. Okay, I'm falling into that trap absolutely, because I've been thinking that I should buy a bigger car. So what are the long-term implications? I mean, I'm thinking of in terms of, you know, infrastructure and I guess urban planning. Like how are we going to fit this into our future vision of Quebec?
18: Well, if we talk about damage on road with these heavier cars, we have to know that most of the damage on roads are made by very heavy trucks. So we talked about commercial heavy trucks, not necessarily pickups or SUVs. The damage on road is exponential. So if you have a heavier car, of course, the damage will be higher. But if you talk about 8% more of a very small car compared to these very large heavy trucks, then what we notice is that most of these cars are not necessarily making more damage on infrastructure. But the thing is that infrastructure need to be larger, a little larger, because of these cars. Not necessarily a lot larger, but just a little larger, so that these are social costs. And if we have to plan cities for that, when you plan parkings on roads, then what is the number of meter you can put on the road if you want to charge for parking on a commercial road? Well, if you think that people have larger cars, then you'll put less parking spaces to make sure that everybody can park in every parking spot. So these are very small differences, but at the end, it costs more than it used to cost. So there are social costs coming with this.
0: Hmm. All right. Well, interesting. And I'm not sure what it says about Quebecers and that our tastes are getting bigger and bigger, but I feel like it is all across the country. So I don't think we're unique. Really interesting talking to you, Jean-Philippe. Merci beaucoup.
18: Well, thank you.
0: Okay.
18: Bye.
0: Bye. That's Jean-Philippe Mélange. He's a professor of urbanism at the Université de Montréal, talking about our taste in cars, which is getting bigger. And I totally relate to what he's saying about the vicious circle. So, you know, you get an SUV because you think it's going to make you safer, and then there are more SUVs on the road, and so other people get their SUVs. I've even been thinking about a 4x4. I swear, I do not need one. I don't need a pickup truck, but it has crossed my mind. I cannot tell a lie. All right, we're going to check in with Tom Whelan, and then after that, we've got James Menny. I'm not sure what he's going to talk about. He's redacted himself today. We're going to talk about that with James Menny coming up after the news. Here's your CTV News update with Tom Whelan.
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22: Good afternoon. It's 5 o'clock. I'm Tom Whelan for Jason Mayoff with your CTV News Update. Cloudy, windy, 18 degrees downtown. We'll have full weather details for you in just a few minutes. Here's what's making news right now. It's becoming increasingly difficult for truckers to find work and to work in the city because of all the potholes. Break and enters have been solved in Montreal, allegedly an arrest made by Montreal police, and a record in Major League Baseball. With the latest from the CJAD 800 Traffic Center, here's Lauren Glazer.
2: Tom, we're seeing slowdowns on the westbound side of the Met, starting Lacordaire onto Papineau, again between Lacadie and the DeCary interchange. For the westbound side of the T-Cannon has some volume now cut for two runs out to Sunnybrook. On the eastbound side of the T-Cannon, volume there between Cavendish and Papineau on the eastbound Met, again between Longelier and Anjou. For southbound 25, it's pretty slow between Yprevost and the tunnel. Northbound, the carry delays as well. Sherbrooke up to the top. We are dealing with an accident. That's before Jean-Tenon taking up the right side. Westbound 20, volume there before Angrenio back to Ville-Saint-Pierre, again between Ossie and Cabatonio Perot. For the outbound side of the Mercier Bridge, it's pretty slow from Ville-Saint-Pierre. Drive Legendary Quattro, Audi owners can lease the 2026 Audi Q7 from 0.98% and receive up to $5,500 in Audi credits. Traffic and transit every 15 minutes on CJAD 800. Your next report at 5:15.
22: In the news, road closures, detours, and Montreal's ubiquitous potholes, all adding up to hiring truck drivers to work in the city becoming increasingly difficult. That is according to the Quebec Truck Drivers Association. Association President Marc Cadieux says that the challenges drivers face has cut the number of deliveries they can make in a day nearly in half.
23: The construction, the narrowing of many streets in many arrondissements of the city of Montreal, the lack of space for our trucks to park on the street corners to perform those deliveries.
22: Kedja adds that the city's road conditions have also added operational costs for trucking companies due to breakdowns and repairs. You can see Matt Gilmore's full report on the trucking industry's struggles on the CTV Montreal News at 6. Montreal police have a 29-year-old man behind bars in connection to a string of burglaries that took place this month in 4 Montreal boroughs. The suspect allegedly targeted mostly residences, breaking in through patio or screen doors. Police say he is responsible for more than a dozen B&Es, during which he made off with cash, cell phones, and jewelry. Searches led to the discovery of several pieces of evidence and eventually the man's arrest the day before yesterday. He is facing a number of charges, including breaking and entering, attempted breaking and entering, and theft. A forestry sector group says the Trump administration's latest tariff onslaught will hurt Canadian workers, but it doesn't end there. Derek Nybor is president and CEO of the Forest Products Association of Canada. He says the move will also undermine efforts south of the border to build new affordable homes by driving up the costs of building products.
1: That's why at the end of the day, people are either going to stop buying altogether because it's too expensive, or only those with who are wealthy enough to buy will buy it. At the end of the day, it just means slower housing activity in the U.S. and higher costs for Americans.
22: The U.S. government announced a plan late Monday to impose a 50% tariff on hundreds of categories of Canadian goods, including several varieties of plywood, paper, and other wood-derived products. Ousted Venezuelan President Nicolas Maduro was in a lower Manhattan courtroom today.
4: Maduro appeared at ease as he entered the courtroom without shackles, greeting spectators with good morning in English and waving at one of the sketch artists as he took a seat at the defense table. Judge Alvin Hellerstein promptly set a trial date for June 1, 2027, the date requested by both prosecutors and defense lawyers. Maduro's lawyers say they plan to file a motion to dismiss the case in September by arguing that Maduro and Flores are protected by sovereign immunity. Peter Haralambos, ABC News, New York.
22: And finally, in sports, baseball's Boston Red Sox continued their winning streak this afternoon. The Sox picked up their 15th straight win with a 6-3 victory over the Baltimore Orioles. That's good enough to tie an 80-year-old team record. And since today is doubleheader day for the Sox, they could notch their 16th win tonight, again against the Orioles. For interviews and other audio, go to cjad800.com or download the iHeartRadio app. Your Dormez-vous Weather Center forecast. We'll see some clouds, some wind, maybe some showers overnight tonight as the temperature goes down to 14 degrees. Tomorrow, sunny and breezy with a high of 25, then sunshine and 27 on Friday. Right now, it's mostly cloudy, 18 degrees in downtown Montreal. For all the news during the day, stream us on your smart speaker. 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

0: James Many joins us on the line. Hello, James.
1: Hey, Sue, how you doing?
0: I'm doing well. Are we talking about anything? I think your entire column is redacted today.
1: No, I sent it off to you at the usual time, and Alan seems to have had her copy. But listen, I'm coming with some breaking news.
0: Oh, yeah, tell me.
1: And Michelle Savard, the former Quebec Liberal candidate in the riding of Gwen. When I say former, I mean up until maybe a couple hours ago, he was still in the running. This is a guy who already had to publicly apologize for having posted on social media describing the Parti Québécois as an extreme right aberration under the leadership of Paul Saint-Pierre Plamondon, and describing two supporters that he was addressing this message to, and they were also PQ candidates, as being little Nazis for having followed this hateful and megalomaniac individual. And so, of course, the usual, yes, I'm sorry if I heard, this was a while ago, and I was very confrontational on social media. Well, that was fine. And the Liberals said, in the morning, the Liberals said, people make mistakes. Now, CVA is reporting the guy is out, and if the Liberals are saying he's out because they have been made aware of other, more, very questionable social media posts that this guy has made, and no, he's not going to be carrying our colors in the riding of Gwent. And I got to tell you, Sue, as you know, and many of our listeners know, the world is full of people who say absolutely outrageous, ridiculous, hurtful, and scary things on social media.
0: Yep.
1: Which is one of the reasons why, if you're serious about winning an election, you crawl up every candidate's social media history with a miner's light on your forehead and a pick and shovel, and you check every single thing that person has done. It's not a joke. And my question right now is there some competition going on within the Quebec Liberal organization to see how many points, unearned points, they can throw the Parti Québécois with rubbish like this? This is an absolutely foreseeable mistake. Shouldn't have happened. And I've said it before. I'll say it again. I got a really bad feeling about the Liberal campaign. I got a really bad feeling about their attitude. I think they figure, well, just cash out. Just say, you want to vote for separatists? Well, we'll see. I got news for you guys. The past 50 years, you've been trading power with the separatists here in Quebec. And this looks like it might not be another exception to that. It is so frustrating to realize that these things are happening. Last week, we were talking about a Liberal candidate who was a supporter of the PQ, which, you know what? It's fine. This is a democracy. People change their minds. But the fact that they weren't ahead on the story makes it look like they don't really know who they have running for them. So here's another rake stepped on by the campaign of Charles Milliard. Yeah. Will there be more? I don't know. The week is young.
0: Hey.
1: And seriously, I mean, this stuff is all on a semi-daily basis.
0: Hey,
1: and if we're talking about the Quebec Liberals for the mistakes that they've made, Sue, we're all in a very, very bad place.
0: Well, I mean, I think it speaks to the inexperience of Charles Milliard, but also makes me worried about the team that's around him. And there is that argument about, look, we want to really, there's the guy who's on social media all the time. He's also said some egregious things, but he's like an influencer or something. We want a wide, diverse tent. And I get that argument, but you have to have a few standards.
1: Well, calling people Nazis, I don't care who it is. I don't know who's doing the Nazi calling. I don't know who the target is. You're in a class by yourself as far as I'm concerned. And I think as far as a lot of people in Quebec are concerned. And for this to have been able to turn from an embarrassment into, let's face it, a not so minor disaster, because here we are. We're supposed to be in the middle of a quiet period in the Dalton City. We're anything but. People are going to pay attention to this. This is something else people will be talking about when it comes to the Quebec Liberal Party, and it won't be about platforms, it won't be about policy. It'll be, oh, look, here's another goofy mistake they made.
0: Mm-hmm.
1: Not a good place to be in, especially when, maybe the Liberals are no more confident than any other party. The problem is, how come their mistakes keep surfacing? That's what I can't figure out.
0: Yeah. 100%. And again, you wonder about the Charles Milliard himself, but also about the team.
1: Oh, the team, I have such a bad feeling.
0: Yeah. They're not managing him well.
1: No. And I'm getting kind of a flashback to 2018 when, once again, the disastrous campaign that saw the CAQ win their first term. And here was a Liberal Party that figured it really didn't even have to campaign. Mm-hmm. You know, it was really, and in the end, it turned out they weren't talking to the people on the ground. They weren't talking to the people, the volunteers, the boots on the ground, the people who actually win elections for them. And I have a really bad feeling the same thing is happening here. And the Quebec Liberals and their supporters are going to pay that price come October.
0: Mm. All right, let's look at this potential for a hydro deal with Newfoundland before the Quebec election.
1: This is, you know, this is the kind of story you chuckle over, because this is the this deal that Quebec struck with Newfoundland. My God, I think it was like how many decades ago. Mm-hmm. And not to put too fine a point on it, Newfoundland got screwed. Quebec was buying the energy for dirt cheap from Newfoundland. They were selling it for, like, you know, a whole bunch more, making all kinds of money. So then I guess Legault and the premier of Newfoundland at the time come to a deal. You know, we'll give you a little more. We're going to, you know, because we know it's ridiculous, it's not fair. However, we have a new premier, not only in Quebec, but in Newfoundland. And the premier in Newfoundland say, no, we can do better than this. Mm-hmm. We can do better than this deal. And Christine Trichet is saying, you know, we're both working very, very hard, and we're going to be able to have a deal, I'm sure, before the election, which, of course, is not going to happen. Because if anything, Newfoundland, all they have to do is wait. Because if they turn around, first of all, they say, well, you know, be careful, because the PQ doesn't like that deal. They may kill the deal altogether. I'm not entirely sure about that, because I think one thing the nation aspiring PQ wants to have is a source of revenue. And believe me, Newfoundland would be a great source of revenue, despite all this performative political rubbish about how Labrador is a part, you know, is actually part of Quebec, and it's an injustice, and they want that territory back. I think perhaps cooler heads, more realistic and pragmatic heads within the PQ, if they get elected, will turn around and say, no, I think yeah, des moyens de moyenneté, and we'll get this deal done. But honestly, the idea that Christine Trichet will be able to present this deal as a kind of gorgeous trophy that should sweep her and the CAC back into office, I don't see it happening.
0: Mm-hmm. Mm-hmm. All right, well, watch this space. And are we in the summer doldrums, James?
1: Absolutely not. But you know what? It's you know what? I think this is a mythology that we've created. I, for one, have been arguing against this whole idea for years now, because as we just got through telling people, you know, folks, there's something called social media. That never sleeps. It's on there 24/7. Yeah. This idea that somehow all of Quebec sort of like waddles off in the middle of summer, and all it does is barbecue and not pay attention to anything whatsoever, is absolute rubbish. And I think we're seeing that now. I think to a certain extent, if we're not getting polls, if we're not getting pulse takings of the public over this particular part of the campaign, the pre-campaign, if you will, is simply because money's tight in the newsrooms, polls cost money, so you may as well have, put that money out when you're closer to the election, when you've got more of an audience who's going to pick up on it.
0: Yeah.
1: But in the meantime, to suggest that nothing's going on because it's summer, La Presse, God love them, actually did an examination of the activities of cabinet ministers, and they're making more campaign stops now. They are four times more present at this time of year than they were last year. So you know what? They understand what's at stake. They understand how hard they have to work.
0: Yeah.
1: And we'll see if that pays off in the end. But folks, please.
0: Oh, is he gone?
1: I'll be very quiet. No. Oh. Those days are gone.
0: Oh, you got cut off there. Sorry. Can you say your last? But folks, please.
1: Well, but folks, you know, the people who say that this, that you know, it's summer and nothing's going on, those days are gone forever. Yeah. They changed with the advent of social media, and you ignore that reality at your peril if you're a politician.
0: Okay. We'll leave it there. Thank you, James. That is James Many. I can't help but think maybe those CAQ ministers, ça sent la coupe with Christine Trichet, they're thinking maybe they can hold on to another few years of power. I don't know. They're working it. All right, let's check in with your drive. Let's see what Lauren Glazer is seeing on his screens. Lauren.
2: So looking at the west bend side of the 20, it's a busy drive between Turcotte and Ville-Saint-Pierre. You are losing more time between us and Cabot-O'Neill Perot. Also delays on the eastbound side of the 20 from 32nd up to 1st Avenue. Outbound side of the Mercier Bridge, it's pretty slow from Ville-Saint-Pierre. On the inbound side, you are losing time before the 207 on the 138 and also on the up ramp on the 132. Northbound 13 delays there before the T-CAN runs to Henri Bourassa. Southbound 13 volume there between Côte-de-l'Est and Andrew 20. Southbound Laurentian, some slowdowns also between DeSalaberry and the Met. On the westbound side of the Met, often on slowdowns now between Lackady and the Vicari Interchange. There's no shortcut for saving time, but saving money is simple. 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
0: Thanks very much, Lauren. 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On some weekends until August, road work is planned on the Honoré-Mercier Bridge. I'm sure you know that if you take the bridge, but if you want details, visit jacquescartierchamplain.ca. All right, we're heading up to 19 minutes past 5 o'clock. Time to check in with Mitsumi Takahashi, CTV News Montreal at 6 o'clock anchor, and she joins me on the line. Hi, Mitsumi.
3: Hello, Sue.
0: So you've noticed, maybe you not yourself, but a strong smell coming from a construction site in Point St. Charles?
3: Yeah, it sounds really bad. Actually, well, it's an area of Point St. Charles, just sort of near Charlevoix, I guess, St. Patrick, around there. Anyways, I was speaking to the cameraman who was there shooting the story, and he said he was there for a very short period of time shooting this area, and he said he found it hard to breathe. His throat got dry. So what it seems like is there's some kind of construction work happening where they decontaminated the soil. And there used to be an industrial warehouse at the site. So there's some kind of smell coming from the soil that was dug up from the decontamination. And people in the area, it's bad enough that it smells so bad, but they're actually worried about the health risks.
0: Of course.
3: Yeah. And, you know, public health, so we spoke to public health, and they say initial air tests do not suggest an immediate health risk. I don't know about you, but that would not really reassure me.
0: Well, the immediate part, no. But also, what about your mental health? I mean, if you have to live with a really bad smell, have you ever had to live with a really bad smell? It can drive you crazy.
3: I can imagine.
0: Mm-hmm.
3: And what this cameraman, what our cameraman was saying as well, is he said, so the smell is coming from the soil, and then it's rained, and then it got really warm.
0: Hot.
3: And then the sun came out.
0: Yeah.
3: He said it was pretty bad. Oof. And this is an area where they're hoping to build a public daycare. Oof. So, yeah.
0: All right. Well, presumably they're testing, like you said, public health says, no immediate risk, but all right.
3: Yeah, and you don't like the sound of no immediate health risk, right?
0: No, absolutely not. All right. Truck drivers don't want to work in Montreal. I can't say I blame them, Mitsumi.
3: Nope, can't blame them either. Mm. Because, you know, as much as we complain about what it's like to get caught in these infernal detours and road closures and then the potholes, I never really stopped to think about it, but imagine doing it driving like an 18-wheeler.
0: Oh, yeah.
3: Yeah.
0: Yeah. I saw a guy the other day in a huge 18-wheeler making some crazy maneuver, like it was downtown in the Plateau, Mont-Royal and Saint-Urbain, and he was, you know, going through cones, and I thought, wow, that guy's an incredible... Oh, no, he was backing up, and then he had to go down an alley because Mont-Royal was closed. And I just thought, oh, wow, I would hate to do that.
3: But aren't they incredible drivers, though?
0: They are.
3: I've seen these guys back up. I don't know how they do it.
0: No, I don't either.
3: Yeah, but they're complaining about they have broken suspensions, you know, their equipment, brakes. You know, and the thing is, it's not like they can use smaller trucks. Right? Because if you're if you're delivering to these very large box stores, you can't do it in these smaller vans. Like, it's just not going to work. So they can't do it at night either because, you know, the stores are closed at night. So they're really stuck and people don't want to do it. And as you say, I can't blame them.
0: I mean, there must be legislation. I'm sure some cities have figured that out, that yes, the trucks can deliver at night and the stores have to stay open for the deliveries or, you know, between certain hours. Because not to mention, Mitsumi, like, let's not talk, you know, the trucks getting into the city. So DeCarry and the Metropolitan and the 20 are always clogged up with big trucks, which is really a pain when you're trying to get around.
3: Oh, yeah.
0: Oh, yeah. Okay, but maybe the drivers aren't noticing because new cars have so many distractions.
3: Okay, I don't know if you've been in some of these new cars, Sue. There is a screen that starts from the driver's side that goes right around and wraps to the other side.
0: Wow.
3: Have you seen this?
0: No, I have a big screen on mine, but it's just like basically in front of my steering wheel.
3: Yeah, well, they're getting bigger and bigger and bigger. And also the screens are really difficult to actually sort of hit them, you know, the right spot. So it's a lot of distractions. So, you know, we're already worried about distracted driving. I, for one, I have a console next to the driver's seat. So it's between the driver's seat and the passenger side.
0: Yeah.
3: My dog rides shotgun. So every time Bunzi moves and hits the console, like suddenly, like he's turning off the air conditioner, my heated seats come on. You know, that's a problem too.
0: Misumi, we have a lot to talk about here. First of all, Bunzi.
3: Yes.
0: Okay. And also, why is your dog riding shotgun? I don't think the CAA would approve.
3: Well, dogs don't like to be in the back seat. It's like
0: nobody puts Bunzi in the back seat.
3: That's right. It's a point of honor, right? It doesn't, you know. But the other thing that's interesting about this story that we're doing is the self-driving cars. Okay, Bunzi has yet to go into a self-driving car.
0: Okay,
3: which he would love to do, I'm sure. I hate to think of what would happen. But one of the things that I never thought about is they're impeding the work of first responders, right? Because these self-driving cars don't recognize a fire engine coming up behind them.
0: Oh, really?
3: Right, to pull over.
0: Right.
3: Right? They're not, like, how would they know?
0: Yeah. Well, and presumably that's a bug that they can fix.
3: Well, they have yet to, so they don't recognize flashing lights. They'll drive into, you know, sort of cordoned off areas. Mm-hmm. And worst, if you're driving one in Montreal, can you imagine? They don't recognize the orange cones.
0: Yeah, that's a problem here. You know, I have been in a self-driving car. And you know what's interesting about being in a self-driving car, Mitsumi? Is the person not driving the car, how excited they are about the self-driving car and how they can talk for hours at a time about how fantastic it is to have a self-driving car.
3: I don't like the idea myself.
0: No.
3: No, it's just like me and Bunzi riding shotgun and him, you know, pushing on the panel. That's kind of my speed.
0: I know, but if the technology goes all the way and you really don't have to do anything, you could just sit in the back and play with Bunzi the whole time.
3: No, Bunzi doesn't sit in the back.
0: Oh, right.
3: I would be in the back.
0: Right.
3: I would be in the back seat.
0: I forgot. Nobody puts Bunzi in the back.
3: Nobody puts Bunzi in the back seat.
0: Great talking to you, Mitsumi.
3: Okay, bye.
0: That's Mitsumi Takahashi. We learn so much about her, don't we, in these little chats. She is the anchor, of course, for the 6 o'clock CTV News in Montreal.
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16: Good afternoon. It's 5:30. I'm Tom Whelan for Jason Mayoff with a CTV News update. A Quebec Liberal candidate has been dropped from the party after controversial social media comments he made about the Parti Québécois and its leader. In a post on social media platform X, the Quebec Liberal Party announced that Michel Savard, who was to run for the party in the Gouin riding, will no longer be their candidate. Montreal police have a 29-year-old man in custody in connection to a string of break-and-enters in four Montreal boroughs, including the Plateau. It's alleged that the suspect was responsible for more than a dozen burglaries, during which he made off with cash, cell phones, and jewelry. And former Venezuelan President Nicolas Maduro in a lower Manhattan courtroom today. A judge set Maduro's trial date on drug trafficking and narco-terrorism charges for June 1st of next year. More news, including a suspected firebombing at an Ormstown restaurant, at ctvnewsmontreal.ca. With the latest from the CJAD 800 Traffic Center, here is Lauren Glazer.
2: Tom, we do have delays on the westbound side of the Met. Volume starting at Lacordaire, running it back to Papineau, and again between Lacadie and the DeCary Interchange. Eastbound side of the TCAN, volume there. Cavendish runs through to Saint-Laurent on the eastbound Met, and again between Longjolier and Anjou. Southbound 25, pretty slow, bubby into the tunnel. We do have delays also northbound. The DeCary cuts in Look Road back up to the top. Southbound the DeCary, volume now from the top to Jean Talon. Southbound 15 is pretty slow between Turcotte and the Champlain. Also pretty busy on the westbound side of the 20, Turcotte back to Ville-Saint-Pierre. Ends today. 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
16: Your Dormez-vous Weather Center forecast, mainly cloudy and windy tonight. Chance of showers, too. The low goes to 14. A mix of sun and cloud, breezy in 25 tomorrow. Sunshine in 27 on Friday. Right now, it's mostly cloudy, 18 degrees in downtown Montreal. Your next CTV News update at 6 o'clock.
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0: Good afternoon. It's Sue Smith sitting in for Aaron, and I'll be here for the next couple of weeks. Great spending these afternoons with you. And boy, so far it's only Wednesday, hump day, and it's already been a pretty heavy news cycle. And of course, dominating it all was the announcement yesterday by those tariffs. Projected tariffs. They haven't gone into effect yet. We have, I guess, now 28 days, 50% on certain goods. And among them, apparel and textiles. And there are some local businesses that say they are just bracing for the impact. Pajar is a Montreal-based clothing and apparel company. They still manufacture some products here in Montreal. Greg Nikogosian is the VP of Global Sales at Pajar, and he joins me on the line. Good afternoon.
27: Hello. Hello, Sue.
0: So tell me, what are you bracing yourself for? How do you think these new tariffs will affect Pajar?
27: I mean, no tariffs of this level, of this caliber, are welcome. Thankfully, it's not the apocalypse for us. It's not the end. We are a very solid company. We sell in over 25 countries. And the U.S. market is an important part of our business. And only a small portion of our entire production is made in Montreal. It is our pride and joy. It's a factory that we've owned here for over since the 70s. And we employ a lot of craftsmen and expert shoe people, shoemakers. And this level of a tariff coming at this point in the season is just not welcome. And it may impact our business to the U.S. We are hopeful. We are very positive that there will be a solution of some sort at some point down the road. And that's where we stand at this juncture.
0: Okay, so I want to ask you a couple of questions about that. So first of all, you say a small portion is actually manufactured in Montreal. It sounds like is it exclusively footwear?
27: It is exclusively footwear, yes. Our outerwear are all manufactured in China.
0: And so I just realized that I perhaps don't understand the supply chain and how it works. Mm-hmm. Because even if you're a Canadian company, if it's manufactured in China, that won't be affected by the tariffs?
27: That's not affected. No, that is not affected. Having said that, there are tariffs of 25% on anything manufactured in China going to the United States. So it'll be affected in that way. So one way or another, whatever you manufacture today, the United States has imposed hefty tariffs on the whole globe.
0: Yes.
27: It happens that Canada is a bit higher. It's in fact double what the rest of the countries are getting.
0: Yes, although of course it remains to be seen what'll happen in the final analysis. But interesting for your business that China and Canada both seem to be the countries that have resisted and that are still being smacked with I guess these punitive tariffs. So so how much of your sales then are in the US? So it would just be those specific boots. How much would that represent?
27: About of the manufactured goods, of the Montreal manufactured goods, around 10% of our business is in the United States, so that is still an impact. It's not the entirety, thankfully, because we also sell in all over Europe, in many other countries, Japan, Korea. So there is a bit of a silver lining here.
0: Mm-hmm. And what are you hearing from other people in the apparel and textiles business here in Montreal? Because of course we're a center for that, or at least we were in the past.
27: Yeah, we were in the past. I mean, not much is manufactured here in terms of textiles. There is some manufacturing still. But again, most of the important textile companies based in Montreal manufacture their goods in the Orient.

0: and even less that's going over the border. Why do you think the focus on apparel and textiles? Am I missing something?
1: Well, because this was under Kuzma before. Mm-hmm. So until now, you know, everything manufactured in terms of fashion, apparel, footwear, were kind of sheltered and under the Kuzma agreement. Mm-hmm. So they were duty-free, tariff-free. Mm-hmm. Now, and it was not imposed on these items the last time we had the tariffs that were imposed on Canada, and then they were struck down by the courts in the United States. And now this comes back, and but this time it includes the apparel, outerwear, and footwear manufactured in Canada. It is a small portion. It's not huge, but it's still an important part of our GDP, and it also employs a lot of people. Mm-hmm. No matter how small that is, there is an impact. Mm-hmm.
0: Yeah, well, I guess what I've been seeing is that it's smaller, you know, companies that are being affected, not of course the big major companies, but smaller individual, really kind of bespoke companies that seem to be feeling the worst of this.
1: Yes, and the major companies or the bigger companies, like in our case, we're a global company. We're in so many different markets. We are affected, but in a smaller way, but we are still affected. Mm-hmm. And, you know, thankfully we do have, we have spread our risk over the years, and we do sell in multiple countries, and we produce in different countries, and, you know, Canada is still one of them, and it's an important part of our business.
0: Mm-hmm. So when we talk about solutions, I mean, it's interesting that Kuzma, your point about Kuzma, of course, Kuzma is still in effect, even though it has to be renegotiated every year. And there's a lot of talk about whether or not the tariffs are going to be challenged in the States because whether or not they're legal. But the point is they definitely go against the Kuzma trade agreement. But of course, we know that Canadian negotiators are behind the scenes, hopefully, you know, working on all of this, intensifying, according to Carney and Trump. What would you like to see? What would be your best case scenario?
1: That, you know, that there's a solution of some sorts. You know, there is always a solution. I'm forever an optimist. And I think, you know, in this case, in the tariffs situation, you have politicians running our economy, sadly. Mm-hmm. In the case of Carney, it's a bright spot because he's an economist running our economy, mm-hmm. which is a great thing. I have a lot of hope in his experience and in his knowledge of how this can be resolved intelligently. But then, of course, it takes two to tango, and then, you need the our American counterparts to come to terms and work with his solutions. So we'll see.
0: It sounds like you'd be happy for Kuzma to remain the way it is.
1: Yes.
0: Yeah.
1: Definitely. Mm-hmm. Of course.
0: And in the meantime, I mean, who knows how long it's going to be? I guess that's the difficulty. Like, how do you plan? I mean, are you planning on changing anything about the manufacturing that you're doing here in Montreal?
1: No, we are not. We're committed to the city, to the neighborhood here in the plateau, mm-hmm. and we will continue manufacturing. It's just the portion that's going to go to the U.S. it will be affected somewhat. Mm-hmm. We will find ways to circumvent that and sell in other markets so that we do not really impact our production facilities here.
0: Okay, good. Good to hear all of that. Well, good luck with it. Thank you for joining
1: you.
0: Us.
1: Of course. Okay. Thank you very much.
0: Bye-bye.
1: Bye-bye.
0: That is Greg Nicogosian. He's the VP of Global Sales at Pajar. They are based in Montreal, and they actually are one of the few manufacturers that do manufacture here in the country. They make boots. They've got shoemakers there in the plateau. I don't know if you've ever been to their place. It's a really good place to get good prices on shoes, by the way, which is right there in the heart of the plateau. And he says it's not going to be terribly affected, although, of course, there will be some repercussions. About 10% of his business goes down to the States, and all the stuff that is coming in from China, which is all the outerwear, won't be affected by these 50% tariffs, but will be affected by the 25% tariffs that China is subject to. So, over and over again, we've been asking today on the show what you think about the best way.

0: you know, for the alcohol boycott, should that continue. And, you know, most of the people here have on the text line, just looking through the text line, have said, yes, absolutely. We need to keep fighting the good fight. So, I guess the people at Pajar are hoping for that as well. Okay, it is heading up to 14 minutes to 6 o'clock. Let's check your drive. Here's Lauren Glazer.
1: So looking at the west bend side of the 20, the volume now before on Grignion running back to Ville-Saint-Pierre. Also delays on the east bend side of the 20 from 32nd out to 1st Avenue. Outbound side of the Mercier Bridge, still very tough from Ville-Saint-Pierre. We have delays for the inbound side before the 207 on the 138 in, and also from Old Malone on the 132. Southbound 13 delays there between Hickmore and the 20 for northbound. The carry, it's still pretty slow. Cuts in Luke Road to the top. We have delays also westbound Medvio to Papineau, again between Lacadie and the DeCary Interchange. 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
0: Thank you, Lauren. 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There is a new way to travel in Greater Montreal, and it's the Met, Montreal Metropolitan Airport. It's now open. Discover the Met.
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0: That's quite the vault you've got, Brian.
1: Huh?
0: Quite the vault you've got.
1: Bet you didn't know I knew that one, eh?
0: What's with Alice knowing every single word?
1: She knows she's about to rap the whole thing.
2: 5-5 Freddy told me everybody's
0: flat. How do you know that?
2: I actually don't know.
0: It's way before your time.
2: I think it was viral on, like, Instagram or TikTok at some point.
0: Okay.
1: You joining? Another one? Am I perfect so far?
0: You're perfect so far.
1: Hooking you up with some Blondie and Rapture.
0: Like yes, of Love course.
1: Love it, eh? Mm-hmm. I got a whole bunch more for you, too. You're with me for a couple weeks, right? So I got a whole bunch more. My job is to make you and the listeners dance. It's like a little break, you know. It's a heavy news day.
0: Absolutely.
1: Tariff. It's good to just, like, you know, listen to some music.
0: I'm dancing. Is that what you, what, like, so I'm seat dancing.
1: Yeah, seat dancing.
0: A lot of arm movement.
1: Feel free to get up and dance sometimes.
0: Okay.
1: I know when the, behind the scenes, anytime that the Sanivac ad comes on, Alice and Sue are, like, doing the Macarena to the Sanivac ad and pumping it up.
0: No, that's another one that Alice knows every single word pump and it, she makes
1: well it's not
0: laugh.
1: Hard it's pump it. Just a couple of things happening in and around
0: Tell
1: the
0: me.
1: City tonight. So a big concert at the Bell Center. Tame Impala's there. Doors open at 5. Well, doors are already open right now. Show starts at 7 o'clock. I last checked, tickets are still sold out, but you could get some on some verified reseller sites like StubHub. Cheapest I saw is about $200. Just for Laughs in full swing. Awesome shows are happening in and around the city. Jordan Jensen, she's hilarious. She's at Olympia at 7 o'clock. British Show, that's a great show to go and check out. That's over at Jesu. That's also at 7 o'clock. You also have the New Faces of Comedy Gala. That's taking place at Club Soda for two shows, one at 7 and the other at 9:30. And the big one that I like to always recommend for everybody, Midnight Surprise. It's taking place over at Studio TD, 11:59. They start really sharp. Like I always say, you never know who's going to show up at this event. So that's pretty cool. For a full list of performers and tickets, montreal.hahaha.com. And if you're looking for something to eat, the Grand Poutine Fest, it's actually, the doors are open right now. Grand Poutine Fest is at the Old Port. It wraps up at around 9 o'clock tonight. Admission is absolutely free, and price ranges from $15 to $30. So there's a lot of stuff to do in and around the city. Now, I came across this little article that I thought would be fun to close out the show with.
0: Tell
1: because
0: me.
1: I got Alice and I got Sue with me. Ladies on social media are listing the guy flexes that instantly make them attractive. So I'm gonna break them down. I'm just go through the list that I have right here, and you guys just tell me. I mean, you're from two different age brackets. Uh-huh. Not really. I mean, Sue's 23, Alice is 15. But you guys tell me. Thoughtfulness, like the little things, like grabbing a snack or a drink for them too if he's getting one for himself.
0: 100%.
2: Yeah.
0: How could you quarrel with that?
1: Loving animals.
0: For me, yes.
2: Big green flag.
0: Yeah.
1: Humility. Being able to admit that they don't know certain things. And that's hard. As
0: Wait,
1: a guy,
0: are there
1: hard.
0: Men that do that?
1: Yes, I'm
2: I
1: like that.
2: I was going
0: to say. I mean, yeah, I'd like it if it existed, for sure.
1: Being Unicorn. Prepared. Meaning thinking ahead yep. and anticipating things correctly. Yep. Like having a plan.
0: Swiss Army knife.
1: kindness to randoms.
0: Definitely. You know what? That's so, with anybody, when they're mean to, like, someone on the street or members of their own family, red flag.
1: Like, even, like, little things like holding the door open,
0: exactly.
1: that type of stuff,
0: yeah.
1: right?
2: Necessary.
1: Competence.
2: The biggest. The biggest for me. Oh, my God. Show me that you can do stuff and, oh, my God, and that you can do them without me telling you to do them?
1: Yeah. A couple more to run down. Making clear plans ahead of time and, most importantly, keeping them.
0: That's not so important
1: That's
0: for me.
1: That's not important for you? No,
0: you've worked with me long enough.
1: You
0: I
1: live
0: changed
1: on the
0: my
1: fly.
0: Mind. I do.
1: Being able to easily build things.
0: Oh, yeah. That's hot.
2: IKEA shelf.
1: That's hot.
0: That is
1: wow,
0: hot.
1: Wow, that's hot. Guys, hope you're taking some notes. Remembering things.
0: Yes.
1: Like birthdays, anniversaries.
0: Again, sorry, is this a quality that men have?
1: Yes, Sue. Yes, we do have it. Proactive problem solving.
0: Yeah.
2: Alice? Yeah,
0: Alice,
2: you gotta love that. Again, it's like,
0: that.
2: It's like, it's why wouldn't you like that?
1: Mm-hmm. How about making people feel comfortable?
0: Of course.
1: That's
0: that,
1: like,
0: I love that.
2: Especially
0: yes.
2: in a man. Mm-hmm. Yes.
1: You guys are killing me. Being musical. We all love music. Like, they have to have a music interest.
2: Yeah. I have a thing for guitar players. I've only dated guitar players in my life.
1: Two more to go through. Not being a complainer or a whiny baby.
0: 100%. Yes. And again,
1: that's
0: does
1: a guy
0: this
1: flex.
0: Man exist?
1: Yes, they do. Out there somewhere.
0: What about a man cold?
1: Finally, Somebody said forklift certified. Does that do anything for you ladies
0: out
1: there?
0: Oh, yeah, baby.
1: If I bring them a forklift certification,
2: that's so funny.
1: That's good.
2: You know what? I was expecting you to throw one out there. Being able to do manual tasks like gardening or like stuff around the house and stuff like that.
1: You Big know what? This has been real fun. You know what I'm going to do tomorrow? Tomorrow I'm going to get the
0: forklift?
1: The girl flexes that instantly make, well, it's going to be hard because I'm the only one that's going to be able to say it, but it'll be fun.
0: You'll say something.
1: Oh, wait. Yes, somebody actually said on the list I'm reading, somebody actually said becoming mayor.
0: I mean, that sounds really specific.
1: I wish they could see your face. That's great.
0: That's definitely not on my criteria. All right, we're going to take a break. We'll be back.
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0: Yeah, we're going to go out on Blondie. Yeah, we are. Thanks to Brian Callister for putting that all together. And Alice, sing it, girl. Sing us out. I'm Sue Smith. Great to spend this afternoon with you. I'll see you back here tomorrow. Bye-bye.

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2: Still slowing on the eastbound side of the T-CAN volume there between Cavendish and Sailor on the eastbound. Matt, for southbound 25, it's pretty slow between Yves Prévost and the tunnel. On the westbound side of the Met, delays 2 via to Papineau again between Saint-Laurent and the DeCarry interchange. Northbound, the carry volume there, Sherbrooke up to the top. We do have delays also southbound the carry now from the top to Van Horn. On the westbound side of the 20, you are still losing some time between Angrenou and the Ville-Saint-Pierre interchange. There's no shortcut for saving time, but saving money is simple. 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I'm Lauren Glazer from the CJAD 800 Traffic Center.
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4: Good evening. Trees and hydro poles are down. There is damage across the town of Harrington today in the Laurentians. Environment Canada says it might have been a tornado. For the people who survived it, the experience was harrowing. Sweta Rassi has more.
5: A camping trip that was supposed to be peaceful and quiet was anything but.
6: We saw the rooftop drop on her head.
5: It happened Tuesday in Harrington. A possible tornado hit the area. The family says it was terrifying.
6: And we just take my mother, the dog, the kids, and just stay all together.
7: I was thinking if tomorrow I'm going to be alive. I was terrifying.
5: Environment Canada says the storm hit between 5 and 6 p.m. It didn't last long, but the aftermath is hard to miss. Broken trees littering the streets. The town's mayor says many local roads were unpassable.
8: But we have 66% of our roads that are affected by trees, mature trees.
5: Hydro lines were also down, leaving hundreds without power. Environment Canada isn't able to confirm yet, but believes this was a tornado.
9: So we were in a very warm and unstable air mass, which led to the formation of multiple thunderstorms and severe thunderstorms.
10: So this tree fell on this.
5: That's exactly what Donna Hines thought it was going to be, just a thunderstorm. But when she got the tornado warning on her phone, she acted quickly.
10: We ran into the basement. I think it lasted about 10 minutes, but we just kept hearing falling trees. It was very scary.
5: Trees are scattered all over her property, damaging parked cars and her roof.
10: I'm still shaking. It could have been, nobody was hurt. That's all I keep saying.
5: With the help of her community, the cleanup has already begun. As for the family at the campsite, they say their vacation is over and hope the next one won't be this eventful. Sweta Rassi, CTV News.
4: There's a very strong smell coming from a construction site in Point St. Charles. People who live nearby are asking what's in the soil that's causing that smell. They're also asking whether it poses a health risk. Laurence Brisson-Debreuil reports.
11: It's hard to describe.
12: It's really sharp. It's almost like fuel or something, or like asphalt.
13: It's a weird sort of plasticky smell.
11: But the odor has become hard to ignore for people living and working near this construction site in Point St. Charles. And for some, the concerns go beyond the smell. Several residents told CTV News they've experienced headaches, dizziness, and nausea, and worry about what they're breathing in. Sadia Khaled lives just steps away. She says the odor sometimes drifts onto her balcony.
14: Quand on passe dans le coin avec
11: What worries her most? She says her toddler coughs when they walk past the site. The city says the odors appear to be coming from soil excavated during decontamination work. It says inspectors have visited the site and the borough is closely monitoring the situation. Montreal Public Health says it does not yet have enough data to determine whether there are risks to people living nearby. But it says initial air tests do not suggest an immediate health risk. Officials say more test results are needed to assess any potential potential long-term impacts. The site is currently closed at the developer's request while authorities review the data and determine next steps. Once an industrial warehouse site, it was purchased by daycare center Les Enfants de l'Avenir in 2024. The land is being prepared for a future 200-spot public daycare. The center's executive director says they knew the land was contaminated, but not to this extent. In a statement to CTV News, the center says contaminants producing strong odors were discovered about 2 weeks ago. It says testing completed last week found those contaminants were below hazard thresholds. Officials say measures are being put in place to reduce the odors as testing continues. For some, that's reassuring.
14: Even if there was something toxic there, they got to remediate it somehow, so they got to get it out of the ground.
11: Others say they still have questions.
12: Hopefully there's some checks and balances about if it's like decontaminated enough to have kids there or just anyone, really.
11: And even if the location is convenient, some parents remain unconvinced. She says she wouldn't feel comfortable leaving her daughter there. And until more results are in, some residents say their concerns remain. Laurence Brisson-Dubreuil, CTV News.
4: If we stop to think about it, it's not surprising to hear that truck drivers don't want to work in Montreal. Think negotiating potholes and detours while driving an 18-wheeler. Matt Gilmore reports.
15: Stand on Notre-Dame East, and you'll likely hear the trucks coming before you see them. Montreal's potholes aren't just an irritant. They're costing trucking companies money.
16: We break a lot of equipment, suspension, tires.
15: Marc Cadieux is with the Quebec Truck Drivers Association. He says most companies are struggling to find drivers willing to work in the city. The road conditions are one factor. The closures are another.
16: The construction, the narrowing of many streets in many arrondissements of the city of Montreal. The lack of space for our trucks to park on the street corners to perform those deliveries.
15: Taken together, Cadieux says it's enough for many drivers to throw up their hands. 15 years ago, he says a driver could realistically complete 5 or 6 deliveries in a single day. Now that number is closer to 3.
16: We deliver 7 days a week to those Provigo, IGAs and Metro. There are 53-footer trucks at delivery at Metro and in IGA, even on the Plateau Mont-Royal.
15: He says he often hears people talk about using smaller trucks or doing deliveries at night. But to meet the city's needs, he says neither solution is realistic.
16: You would need 6-7 little trucks to do the same performance of a 53-footer. And now, when is traffic hour? I mean, at night. Our streets the highways are narrowed from 9-10 o'clock at night to one lane.
15: A frustrating portrait of the challenging conditions faced by one of the backbone industries of the local economy. Matt Gilmore, CTV News.
4: Donald Trump's tariff policy is under scrutiny in the United States. Jameson Greer, who is Trump's top trade representative, testified today before the U.S. Senate Finance Committee. Here's Judy Trin.
17: The general in Donald Trump's trade war, Jameson Greer, was grilled on why he was using a 1930 law to put new 50% tariffs on Canada.
18: Nobody, not even Herbert Hoover, used this provision before, but Donald Trump dug up a zombie law to make things even more expensive for Americans.
17: The U.S. Trade Representative justified the actions.
19: We're fighting against a ban on American liquor on shelves. We're fighting against hard caps on export American cars. So we've never banned Canadian products. We've never done that kind of thing, but we're fighting against caps on American cheese.
17: The senators responded with a barrage of examples of the pain Trump's policies were causing. They say last year, costs for the average American family went up by $1,700 and tourism plunged.
20: Number one, our tourism is down about 40%. A lot of that has to do with the rhetoric that the president has used, and I don't hold you responsible for that. But the 51st state, the governor of Canada, that rhetoric has really inhibited Canadians from coming down.
17: There's concern the White House has crossed the line with these new tariffs that impact an additional $28 billion worth of Canadian exports.
2: How are you approaching the risk of retaliatory tariffs from Canada?
19: I talked with my Canadian counterpart yesterday. They did not say they're going to retaliate.
17: The Trump administration continues to exempt Canadian energy from tariffs. That's also where they're the most vulnerable.
21: I mean, it's, you know, the truth is, if Canada wanted to, you could shut down our electricity in New England and cripple oil and gas.
17: Prime Minister Mark Carney has not ruled out retaliation. The government is considering targeted action, especially in Republican states where seats are up for grabs in this year's U.S. midterm elections. Judy Trin, CTV News, Ottawa.
4: The premiers continue to be preoccupied by the new tariff threats, but today at their meeting, they were focused on problems closer to home, from energy and health care to national unity. Maria Saru is in Charlottetown.
22: All 13 of Canada's premiers spent most of the day around one table. Much of the conversation stayed in the room, but the broader moment was put plainly.
23: Nothing unites like a common opponent. And there's no more popular opponent in Canada right now than Donald Trump.
22: And it seems for now, old domestic divisions were set aside, with premiers from Alberta and Quebec saying separatist sentiment wasn't an issue.
24: No, I didn't hear any comments on that topic.
25: Premier Smith?
26: Yeah, no, it didn't come up.
22: There was more common ground on health care, with premiers asking Ottawa to pay more.
27: Today, the country's portion is down to 21%. So we need to see that come back up because the needs are greater.
22: They're calling for the Canada Health Transfer to grow by at least 5% per year starting in 2028. For the territories, energy security is a top priority to protect and power their communities.
28: One of the key things that's holding us back is our lack of connection to southern power grids.
29: We found ourselves in a very dangerous situation last winter where we almost couldn't meet the demand. We didn't have enough generation capacity to meet the demand that Yukoners had. That was during a prolonged cold snap.
22: They're looking to the federal government to help close those gaps.
30: Tariffs will likely be back at the top of the agenda tomorrow when Prime Minister Mark Carney meets with premiers, and divisions around how to retaliate could make for tense talks. Maria Saru, CTV News, Charlottetown.
4: There could soon be a deal between Quebec and Newfoundland on Churchill Falls. Premier Christine Fréchette says there could be an agreement in the coming weeks. Fréchette has met with the Premier of Newfoundland and Labrador, Tony Wakeham. Wakeham says he wants to renegotiate the deal that was signed with Quebec in 2024. And observers believe that he would like to get it done before a possible PQ win in the upcoming Quebec election. The PQ has said it would tear up the current agreement in favor of a much harder line approach. A social media account belonging to Bloc Québécois leader Yves-François Blanchet has been hacked. In recent days, English posts have suddenly appeared on Blanchet's account, and there have been posts promoting cryptocurrency. The party confirms that Blanchet's account has been hacked and is telling people not to click on any links in the posts. A landlord, who also happens to be a lawyer for the Canada Mortgage and Housing Corporation, has been fined for rental violations. Jonathan Savard-Shaw has been ordered to pay more than $21,000 for illegally evicting his tenant. Last June, Savard-Shaw bought a triplex on Duvivier Street in Longueuil. He evicted his tenant, saying he wanted to live in the unit, but he didn't. He re-rented the unit and increased the monthly rent from $1,200 to $1,700. Well, Steve's Music Store is now officially closed, and anyone hoping to own a piece of that much-loved store or buy one last instrument can make a bid online. Olivia O'Malley reports.
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31: Everything left in the now closed flagship store has a lot number on it. 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
31: The auction is on the Bid Continental website. It's a two-day event. Drums are available Wednesday. The rest, including guitars, keyboards, and recording gear, will be available on Thursday. The St. Catherine Street East location was open to the public on Monday and Tuesday. It was a chance to test gear before placing a bid and an opportunity to say goodbye. Vice President Michael Kerman says 500 to 600 people visited.
32: Especially a lot of the old-time customers were coming in. Same set of emotions. It was your home away from home. A lot of people were coming here buying their instruments, dealing with the same person for the last 20 years.
31: Kerman took over the 62-year-old business after his father, Steve, died.
32: He was 18 years old when he started it.
31: In February, Steve's other locations in Toronto, Ottawa, South Shore, and the West Island were shut down. The flagship store was the last one standing until now. Kerman says several factors are behind the closure, including a changing music scene.
32: It's getting harder and harder. More people are buying online. There's a few boutique shops, but shops like our size that had the variety that we had, there's not many.
31: The family business has played its final note, but the music can carry on at home. The online auction runs until Thursday evening. Olivia O'Malley, CTV News.
4: An American from Pennsylvania is visiting the Montreal area this week, and there was something very specific he wanted to do. Over the last 40 years, Vinton Smith has donated blood in all 50 states. Yesterday, he had a meeting in New York State near the Canadian border, so he decided to cross the border to donate blood in St. Bruno, Quebec. His message, you don't have to donate blood just at home.
1: Donating blood is an act of kindness. It's an act of kindness to our neighbors, to my neighbors back home in Pennsylvania, to my neighbors in neighboring states, and our neighbors here. And I think if we can think about that way, well, this world could be a much better place.
3: Even if we're on vacation, the blood, the patient who needs blood are not in vacation. They need the same amount of blood as the rest of their year, which is 1,000 donations each day. So even if our usual donor are in vacation, we still need people to move and come give blood.
4: Emma Quebec says the need for blood is always strong, but especially in the summer. And they're hoping that Vinton's donation inspires other people to do the same. And coming up, the Apollo Gallery is open again.
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4: But 9 months later, still no crown jewels, and the famous hall stands empty. And at Dover Air Force Base, four caskets are returned from the Middle East.
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8: Delay still northbound the carry volume from Cutsandlick Road to the top. Southbound the carry delays due from the top to Van Horn for southbound 15. It's slowing between Turcotte and the Champlain. Westbound side of the 20 delays there between Angrenio and Ville-Saint-Pierre. Volume also eastbound 20 from 32nd at to 1st Avenue. Outbound side of the Mercier Bridge delays there from Ville-Saint-Pierre for the westbound side of the Met. You are losing some time between Lackady and the DeCary interchange. It's the Mazda event, 90 days with no monthly payments and a finance rate of 0.99%. 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I'm Lauren Glazer from the CJAD 800 Traffic Center.
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4: The official opening of the Gordie Howe Bridge was supposed to be a celebration of friendship between Canada and the U.S. Well, no longer. And now there are more details on what Canada gave up to get that bridge open. Mike Lukacheva reports.
2: The long-awaited Gordie Howe Bridge will open to traffic July 27th, and the agreement paving the way for that to happen has finally been made public. It says Canada will share 50% of net bridge and crossing-related revenues with the U.S. for the first 15 years. It also notes net bridge and crossing-related revenues is all revenues collected with respect to the bridge, less all incurred operating costs of the bridge. But that contradicts what Prime Minister Mark Carney told CTV Calgary 10 days ago.
11: We are sharing after Canada is paid back.
2: Carney attempted to clarify things a few days later.
12: Splitting of tolls, any sharing of the toll revenue won't happen until all of the debt is repaid.
2: The 2012 deal would have seen Canada collect 100% of toll revenues until the country recouped the $6.4 billion in building costs. Carney's shifting message drew criticism from the Conservatives.
13: It's hard for me to believe that him and his finance minister did not know what they were saying at the time, hoping that scrutiny would erode and that ultimately they'd be able to escape the day.
2: The industry minister deferred specific questions on the bridge deal to the Prime Minister.
14: And I think it is important to be able to work on the stability of the relationship between Canada and U.S., including when it comes to the Gordie Howe Bridge.
2: The president of the Detroit Regional Chamber also underscored the importance of the new span.
15: It helps accelerate commerce and business opportunities on both sides of the border, particularly for the province of Ontario and the state of Michigan.
16: A Friday's bridge opening event was supposed to include U.S. Commerce Secretary Howard Lutnick and Ambassador Pete Hoekstra. But a senior Canadian government source tells CTV News the event will now be a Canadian-only celebration. Mike Lecouture, CTV News, Ottawa.
4: There are now 173 wildfires in northern Ontario. Most of them started in the past 10 days. First Nations leaders are calling for a public inquiry into Ontario's wildfire response. They say the communities are being left to fend for themselves. More than 1,800 people have been forced from their homes, and 12 of the 13 communities affected are First Nations. Heat warnings have been issued for most of southern British Columbia, and that's fueling the 90 active wildfires across that province. Of major concern is the Boston Bar fire in the Fraser Canyon. Officials say it is growing and moving fast, and evacuation orders are now in effect. The bodies of four American soldiers are now back in the United States. The dignified transfer is a reminder of the human cost of war. It's a war that's threatening to expand. Here's Christiane Cordero.
17: Today, one by one, cases draped in the American flag were transferred from a military jet onto American soil. Military personnel escorted the bodies of the four fallen service members at Delaware's Dover Air Force Base in order of rank. 25-year-old First Lieutenant Tyler James Feehan of Hawaii, 30-year-old Sergeant Michael Emmanuel Swinton of North Carolina, 28-year-old Sergeant Angel Rampersad of New York, and Private Isabella Gonzalez of Texas, just 19 years old. President Trump was among the guests in attendance meeting with the families before the dignified transfer.
18: They're their children. There's no games, no nothing. That's their child. All you can do is throw out your heart.
17: The Pentagon says three of the fallen soldiers were killed during Iranian airstrikes at a U.S. base in Jordan. Sergeant Swinton died from injuries he sustained during the controlled detonation of an Iranian drone in Iraq, according to the Pentagon. Their deaths mark at least 18 Americans killed so far in a war that continues to escalate. Trump today in a social media post threatened to bomb one bridge or power plant anytime Iran shoots at a ship in the Strait of Hormuz. news. Iran responded on state media, threatening to retaliate against any such strikes by hitting bridges and other infrastructure in the region that the U.S. relies on.
0: In addition to the human toll, Defense Secretary Hegseth told senators yesterday that he estimates the war with Iran has cost an estimated $37.5 billion. Christiane Cordero, ABC News, Washington.
4: A former Montreal City Councillor and political commentator, Justine McIntyre, is running for the Liberals in the downtown riding of Saint-Marie-Saint-Jacques. The riding covers the gay village. McIntyre says homelessness in the area is a major concern.
19: I think we have to start looking at prevention much more. What can we do to help people, to give them a path to be able to stop taking, stop consuming drugs? But then we have to look at also all of the other risks and issues that could lead somebody to be in a situation of homelessness. It's not just drug use, obviously, although that's a factor. So we also have to look at mental health. We have to look at isolation.
4: The riding has long been held by Quebec Solidaire MNA Manon Massé, who is not running again. The election is October the 5th. And coming up, it was a very difficult time.
20: You got 3-4 months, pack your bags, because you're going to die. Stage 4 melanoma, stage 4 breast cancer.
4: William Shatner and his daughter go public with their treatments for cancer. And the new model cars getting more distracting than ever.
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8: Still pretty slow on the westbound side of the 20 on Grignot at the Ville Saint-Pierre. Delays eastbound 20, 32nd at the 1st. Outbound side of the Mercier Bridge, pretty slow from Ville-Saint-Pierre. For the inbound side, you are still losing time, 207, 138, and as well from the up ramp on the 132. Southbound 25, delays E. Prévost to the tunnel. We have delays on the westbound Matt-Now, Pinef to Papineau, again between Rockland and the DeCary Interchange. 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I'm Lauren Glazer from the CJAD 800 Traffic Center.
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25: Well, it's a beautiful evening for the circus here at the Big Top. As I speak right now, the performers from Cirque du Soleil's Echo are getting ready to hit the stage. The show is on at 7:30 p.m., and it's all about balance between living beings and the world around us. Luckily, the show does a better job at achieving balance than the weather as of late. If we turn to some visuals that we have, this is from Louisiana. We see Bertha, the second named storm of hurricane season, has hit land at the southern tip of the state. It's brought a threat of storm surges that is up to 3 feet, along with a warning for areas like New Orleans. That said, we're also seeing some extreme weather here closer to home. So turning to areas like the Laurentians, a possible tornado last night left behind some significant damage. It downed power lines, trees, and caused damage to some homes as well. But thankfully for southern Quebec, it is looking like winds are expected to die down, and that rain is also clearing out over the course of this evening, or that chance of rain. And if we look to our current temperature right now, we're seeing 19 degrees in the greater Montreal area. So looking pretty comfortable, though cooler than the normal daytime high of 26 at this time of year. But things could get a little bit cooler overnight. We're forecasting a low of 13 degrees with that 30% chance of showers moving out as we head into tomorrow morning. We'll wake up to a temperature around 15, and then we're expecting the mercury to move up to a high of 25. We should also have some mainly sunny skies. So more good news there for those of us in southern Quebec. We see those clouds continuing to move out as we head into the afternoon on Thursday, and looking like a pretty good weekend as well. We also see that temperature warming up. We have a daytime high of 27 degrees expected on Friday, with more sun and cloud continuing into the weekend. Saturday, we should have mainly sunny skies and an even warmer temperature of 29. With the humidity, it could feel more like 33 degrees, so keep that in mind if you're headed out. On Sunday is when we're expecting to see some rain moving back into the forecast. We could have roughly 3 millimeters coming in with a high of 28, and then get ready for the start of next week. That's when we are seeing a possible return to some thunder showers. But good news is daytime highs should be around the seasonal range.
4: It's been almost a year since the theft at the Apollo Gallery at the Louvre. The gallery has reopened, but the crown jewels are still missing, and the mastermind behind the theft is still at large. Ralph Sanchez has more.
1: 9 months after a gang of jewel thieves burst into the Louvre's Apollo Gallery, pulling off a brazen daylight robbery that stuns the world, this morning the gallery is finally open once again. But the magnificent hall stands empty, a painful reminder that the stolen crown jewels are still missing, and one of France's greatest mysteries remains unsolved.
3: I was shocked when I heard it happened. I don't know what they did over 9 months. Hopefully they increased security.
1: Of the 8 priceless treasures taken, only this crown has been recovered. Dropped by the thieves and damaged, it was returned to the Louvre after DNA checks. While some of those behind the robbery may still be on the loose, police have arrested 4 men, including the pair seen here smashing the display cases before climbing down a ladder truck and escaping on mopeds. Both have low-level criminal records, police say. And according to the French newspaper Le Monde, they recently told investigators they were paid around $22,000 for the heist and handed the jewels over to a shadowy mastermind, who they refused to name in case he retaliates against their families. Days after the robbery last October, we met Alexandre Portier, a French lawmaker leading a parliamentary investigation into the heist.
5: Do you have confidence that French law enforcement will be able to find the thieves, find the jewels?
1: He told us then that he feared the jewels may already have been cut to pieces. And with each passing month, those fears only deepen. If there's any comfort, it may be in the smile of the Mona Lisa. She was stolen in 1911, but recovered 2 years later, restored to her rightful place at the heart of the world's most popular museum.
4: 6 belugas from Marineland are now in their new homes in Chicago and San Antonio. In all, 30 whales will be moved to 5 marine parks in the U.S. and Spain in what will be a huge and delicate task. Will Reeve has more on that.
9: It was a whale of a rescue. 6 belugas now waking up in their new homes in the United States, saved from a shuttered Canadian marine park that could no longer care for them. The transfer mission of nearly 36 beluga whales began on Monday after Marineland Theme Park outside Toronto announced they could no longer care for the animals.
10: I can't imagine losing what they're losing, but we're honored to get to help.
9: 4 belugas reaching Chicago's Shedd Aquarium. and two more named Birdie Botts and Frankie reaching SeaWorld San Antonio Tuesday morning.
2: Beautiful.
9: After a harrowing rescue to move the whales, which can weigh as much as 4,000 pounds each.
11: The pace of having to put all of this together so quickly at such a large scale makes this an unreal project.
9: Workers first maneuver the beluga into a giant sling that has holes for its flippers. A crane then picks it up and moves it to a larger blue container. It's padded and full of water and home for the next day. Transport trucks then bringing the whales to the Toronto airport, where they were hauled onto a transport plane. The full rescue will take several weeks to complete, but so far the whales are doing swimmingly in their new homes. Will Reeve, ABC News, New York.
4: Anyone who's been inside a new car these days will know the recent models are more distracting than ever. Meanwhile, those self-driving cars, it seems they're interfering with the first responders. Carmi Levy is our tech analyst. Hi, Carmi.
12: Hi, Mitsubi. Great to be with you.
4: So, Carmi, researchers in Sweden studied new cars for distractions. What kind of things did they test for?
12: They were trying to figure out how much time it takes to do common activities. So raise the temperature, turn the defroster on, maybe switch radio stations, turn down the brightness on the instrument panel. And they measured how long it took. And they did this 5 years ago in, you know, obviously older vehicles. And then they repeated the tests this year on newer vehicles. And what they found was it took longer for us to do these common tasks in the newer vehicles because the screens were larger. Things weren't on buttons anymore. We had to, you know, dig into menus. What we usually took 750 meters to do 5 years ago, now the car travels 57 meters further, 2 seconds more of distraction, which is kind of disturbing. We're busy playing around with our screens so much, we're not focusing on the road.
4: So the problem then is the touch screens, they're getting bigger. Is that it?
12: Yeah. Yeah, I mean, they look really good in the showroom and it's all, you know, for great marketing. But, you know, in practice, the bigger the screen is, the more we lose buttons, we lose switches. We don't no longer have muscle memory. We have to divert our attention from the road, you know, onto these screens and kind of navigate them in order to hit, you know, the seat warmer or whatever it is. So even some cars don't even have a volume knob anymore. So it takes longer to do it, much more distracting. And even when they introduce like AI assistants, voice assistants, that doesn't make up for the fact that we're losing physical controls.
4: But that doesn't that contradict the fact that car manufacturers always say that they're priding themselves in making their cars safer? So why not make the controls safer?
12: Because it ultimately comes down to economics. They want to find ways to make the car less expensive to manufacture. And the reality is buttons and switches are very expensive to engineer, especially if you're making the same car in multiple markets and you have to re-engineer it for every market that you sell the car into. Whereas with a screen, you just design everything on the screen, change the software from country to country. So as long as the government does not legislate, they legislate everything else, airbags, automated driver assistance systems, lighting, crash performance, but they don't legislate the interior, the size of the screen. And so manufacturers are using that as a way to save money.
4: I want to get to the self-driving cars now. So why are they a problem for the first responders?
12: So as it turns out, automated vehicles have trouble when they approach an emergency scene. So sometimes they'll just go right past the police tape and they'll get in the way of ambulances, fire trucks, police vehicles. They don't recognize things like flashing lights or traffic cones or road flares. Or if they see a fire, they drive toward it, not away from it. And that's a problem. They're getting in the way of emergencies because they don't recognize that this is an emergency.
4: Okay, but this doesn't mean that we shouldn't have self-driving cars, right?
12: No, not at all. And I think, you know, we're very early in the development of this technology, so we would have to expect that there would be problems as we move out of the labs into the real world, that we would discover some glitches and then we would have to engineer solutions to them. But the reality is, the data shows automated vehicles, they don't drive drunk, they don't drive high, they're not distracted by their smartphones, they don't road rage, and the data shows they're involved in fewer, on a per kilometer basis, accidents, they have fewer injuries and fewer fatalities. So it will get better. This is part of the learning process, but ultimately this technology could potentially be safer than humans behind the wheel.
4: Though, mind you, I'm kind of intrigued with the idea of self-driving cars with road rage. But anyways.
12: It's only a matter of time, isn't it?
4: Right. So when it comes to touch screens that are too big, self-driving cars that are getting in the way of first responders, is this another case of technology changing so fast that the laws and the regulations just can't keep up?
12: I think it is. You know, we haven't updated traffic laws, for example, to account for autonomy. The insurance industry is still grappling with it. You know, who's accountable in an accident involving an autonomous vehicle or a semi-autonomous technology like we see on some cars like Tesla's? So we need to overhaul the laws so that they recognize these new technologies and do it faster, because there is a gap. And it's also going to, we have to recognize, it'll take us some time. We've all been driving this way for over a century. It's going to take time to dismantle that infrastructure, that way of doing things, so that we're comfortable with new technologies on the road. It's not going to happen overnight. It'll probably take decades.
4: Always so interesting talking to you, Carmi. Thank you so much.
12: Thanks, Mitsumi.
4: Police have made arrests in connection with dangerous driving stunts in Moncton, New Brunswick. This was on a busy street in front of a large crowd on Saturday night. Police say it began after a car show in Moncton. There were arrests and some 60

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1: The Mercier Bridge is heavy duty to and from the South Shore from Ville-Saint-Pierre until you board the span heading towards Ganawage and inbound as of the 207 on the 138 approach. That single lane of counterflow is the reason that the Victoria Bridge has two lanes to the South Shore until 8 p.m. The Champlain is going to cut you down from before De La Vérendrye inbound Jacques Cartier. A slow go across the span. Champlain to Montreal, busy from Techereau, outbound La Fontaine, 20 minutes from Sherbrooke, half that via Soudigny East. Met west only from the Stinson entrance to Carrie, do you feel a pinch? Eastbound, off and on, over on that 40, through until Saint-Laurent, as of the Côte de l'Ys exit, to Carrie south over the top third and heading to the airport, 20 to 30 minutes via all approaches. Drive legendary Quattro. 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I'm Mark Shalhoub, the next CJAD 800 traffic report at 7 o'clock.
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2: Quebec Premier Kristen Fréchette has ruled out the return of American alcohol to the province's store shelves in the SAQ. Fréchette said that she wants to see progress in trade talks before lifting the measure.
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13: A species of freshwater fish is offering insight into how cancer survives and spreads. In this case, how cancer can transfer from one fish to another like a parasite. Here's Genevieve Beauchemin.
14: Below the surface of majestic Lake Memphremagog, researchers discovered a strange phenomenon, a contagious cancer spreading among brown bullhead catfish.
15: One of the things we're thinking about is this actually more common and we just don't know about it?
14: The finding opens broader questions about the spread of cancer generally, but also about environmental stressors. Anglers began flagging black velvety growths on their catch more than a decade ago, concerned there was a virus or a pollutant causing disease.
15: They were concerned about seeing these diseased fish with these, you know, inky black tumors.
14: Wildlife biologists eventually determined a rare skin cancer was afflicting more than a third of brown bullhead catfish in the lake. DNA testing eventually led U.S. scientists to conclude the cancer was actually spreading from fish to fish. They hypothesize it started with one catfish with a tumor shedding cancerous cells. Now, this is only the fourth type of transmissible cancer identified in the animal kingdom, the first in fish or freshwater species. Contagious forms have also been found in the Tasmanian devil, clams, and dogs. The discovery could help study melanoma in humans and perhaps other cancers.
16: Could it tell us more about potential transmission of certain cancers in humans?
15: I think it could, you know, in humans as well. The cancer is avoiding the immune system somehow.
14: There's no evidence that cancerous catfish cancer could spread to humans. Still, wildlife officials warn anglers not to eat.

0: the fish with tumors.
1: Researchers are asking anglers who find a fish with a black patch to report it so they can get as much information as possible. Geneviève Beauchemin, CTV News, Magog, Quebec.
2: William Shatner and his daughter were both diagnosed with stage 4 cancer within a year of each other. Well, now they've gone public to talk about what they went through. Morgan Norwood has more.
3: He's been a fixture on TV for decades, from Star Trek.
4: Risk is our business. That's what the starship is all about.
3: To TJ Hooker, The Practice, even helping us get hotel deals. But this morning, 95-year-old William Shatner is sharing something personal, speaking out with his daughter Melanie about their stage 4 cancer diagnoses.
5: I went to an oncologist, they said, and they operated almost immediately with stage 4 melanoma. Melanie had stage 4 breast cancer, and my understanding is maybe as many as 10 years ago, that had happened. They would have said, you got 3-4 months, pack your bags, because you're going to die. Stage 4 melanoma, stage 4 breast cancer.
3: In 2022, the then 60-year-old Melanie found a lump on her breast that led to her stage 4 breast cancer diagnosis. Just 1 year later, Shatner getting a diagnosis of his own. The father and daughter sitting down exclusively with people to talk about the experience.
6: His response was like, I'm going to be fine. You just were like steamroll, like the way you do. You just steamed roll through it. Like I'm stage 4.
5: I don't believe I'm going to.
6: Truly.
3: Their close family bond helping them through their treatments. Melanie recalling a night she called her father for help.
6: I called you and I said, I think I'm dying. And I could hear your sheets rustling and you said, I'm coming over. And I said, No, that's okay. And you're like, no, I'm coming over.
5: We're in a very together family. We're bonded by all kinds of difficulties that we overcame. And who knows what else we're going to overcome.
3: Now they're both cancer-free and embarking on a new journey, hosting a podcast together called No Time But Now. Morgan Norwood, ABC News, New York.
2: There are more questions today about the future of the Montreal company Good Food. The company continues to lose customers and with it revenues. The company debt has grown to more than $35 million, up from just $12 million a year ago. The company's already drastically cut its marketing and personnel expenses, and company executives chose to forego their salaries in the last quarter.
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2: Big tech companies have started to report earnings. Mirella Fernandez has more on that.
8: Alphabet is the first. The parent company of Google reported revenue of about $120 billion U.S. for the last 3 months. A key metric for Alphabet is cloud revenue, which was up over 80% from last year, coming in at just under $25 billion U.S. Its CEO says its earnings success also comes from its AI chatbot, Gemini, AI queries, and YouTube. Like the other hyperscalers, Alphabet is spending billions of dollars on its AI infrastructure. Tesla also reported earnings today that fell short of expectations. Revenue came in above $28 billion U.S., but operating costs were up 47% for the electric vehicle company. Car sales drive revenue, although the company is building out its robotics and AI businesses, but those aren't generating significant revenue just yet. Canada Mortgage and Housing Corporation says home sales and prices will be dropping this year. CMHC sees about 13,000 fewer homes being sold and the average price of a home more than $4,000 off. CMHC says uncertainty, slow population growth, and borrowing costs are all factors. Here are the closing numbers for the day. The Canadian dollar's up to 70.99 U.S. West Texas Intermediate up over $2 to 86.83 U.S. a barrel. Western Canadian Select up over a dollar to 68.11, and the TSX gained 116 points today. Those are your business headlines. I'm Mirella Fernandez.
2: There are changes coming to cigarette packaging, and Caroline, they're going to get a lot more graphic.
0: Yes, if you can believe it, anyone who has seen a cigarette package lately would know that they are already very graphic, but Health Canada is going to force tobacco manufacturers to make them even more so, showing the ill effects of lung and mouth cancer and the effects of secondhand smoke on children. We'll have more on that. As well, the Quebec Liberals have dropped a candidate after some controversial social media posts surfaced, and we will have more on a new campaign to prevent people from risking their own lives while trying to save others in the water. That's all on our Late Show at 11:30. Mitsumi?
2: Thanks very much, Caroline.
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2: A Canadian breakfast cereal has literally gone out of this world. Turns out that was a cereal the astronauts were eating during the Artemis II mission. Karis Mapp has more.
1: Historic launch for Canadians, not only because of the astronaut aboard, but also what helped fuel him during the Artemis II mission.
3: Canadian Jeremy Hansen, Canadian Space Agency, it makes sense that we're going to support him. He chose our strawberry lavender super seed cereal flavor, and it was approved for launch.
1: The stellar story began with the cereal company that launched during the pandemic, receiving an email in the summer of 2024.
3: It was from the Canadian Space Agency, which we didn't really know existed. We obviously are all familiar with NASA, but we kind of ignored it at first. We thought it was a junk email.
1: Further research proved the email to be legitimate, and the gravity of the space agency's request for Goldie cereal settled in.
4: They were looking for a Canadian brand, a product that had super long shelf life, a product that was very light in weight, like the mass is light, a product that is nutritionally dense, easy to prepare, and a product that doesn't crumble like a cookie would crumble.
1: Once cleared for takeoff, the pair and their product were flown down to Florida for the launch.
3: We had to get the right amount of product down in time to Cape Canaveral for this launch, and we stocked the ship.
1: Getting to watch their cereal being part of the pricey project.
4: I think we were told that it cost $10,000 per kilogram to get anything into space.
1: The Daniel duo have been friends for over 30 years now. Schreiber attended Wilfrid Laurier University and now tries to give back to the next generation of students.
3: They used us as a case study, so it was really exciting, obviously, to be there and share that experience with Schreiber, because obviously that was his old school, and just kind of walking those halls again from a different perspective.
1: One small spoonful for man, one giant crunch for mankind.
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6: It is, Mitsumi. It's counterintuitive, but the later it gets, the more sunshine we're seeing right now. So you may want to check out Echo at the Old Port. Here's what we have coming weather-wise tonight and into the weekend. We're looking at a low of about 13 degrees with clouds and a chance of rain clearing out. As we head into tomorrow morning, expecting a wake-up temperature of 15. That should move up to a daytime high of 25 degrees. And we're looking at mainly sunny skies, or a mix of sun and clouds for Thursday, holding on to that as we head into Friday as well. And as we get into the weekend, we can expect things to warm up even more. So daytime high of 27 is what we're looking at for Friday. And by Saturday, we could be at a temperature of 29. Sunny.
2: And that's it for us. Have a good evening. Stay well. Good night.
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27: Good evening, it's 7 o'clock. I'm Dario De Felice with your CTV News update. 19 degrees and sunny downtown. Weather details in minutes. Here's what's making news right now. A man has been charged after multiple break-ins and thefts in the city. The Quebec Liberals drop a candidate after controversial social media posts and a new trial date for former Venezuelan leader Nicolas Maduro. With the latest from the CJAD 800 Traffic Center, here is Mark Shaloub.
0: Good evening, Dario. Heading to the South Shore or from it via the Mercier Bridge. Still painful from Ville-Saint-Pierre with a single lane of counterflow until August 3rd. Do you start to get a better pace going once you're on the span? Inbound is busiest on the 138 approach until just upon arrival in Montreal. 20 East, a little sluggish as you head towards First Ave. Outbound Champlain from De La Vérendrye, the Jacques-Cartier, and Victoria are great options. Keep in mind, Vic has two lanes to Saint-Lambert during rush hour through August 3rd because of that counterflow at the Mercier until that date. 20 minutes, even a little less now. Hochelaga-Ben outbound La Fontaine, half that via Sudding East. The Mets cleared out. Yes, it is the construction holiday to carry South Sluggish over the top third. And at the airport, 25 minutes off the 20, 17 off the 520 West. It's service road, same deal from the Marshall sector. 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
27: In the news, Montreal police say a 29-year-old man has been arrested in connection with more than a dozen residential break-ins and thefts. Investigators allege Nabi Bengura entered homes through unlocked patio doors or forced open screen doors, stealing cash, cell phones, jewelry, and bank cards. The break-ins happened in several boroughs, including Hochelaga-Maisonneuve, Ahuntsic, The Plateau, and Rosemont. The investigation is ongoing, and anyone with information is asked to contact Montreal police. The Quebec Liberal Party has dropped Montreal candidate Michel Savard after past social media comments targeting the Parti Québécois and its leader Paul Saint-Pierre Plamondon resurfaced. In a Facebook post from February, Savard called the PQ a far-right aberration and also referred to some PQ supporters as insignificant Nazis. After learning of the additional comments, the Liberals say it was no longer possible to maintain his candidacy in the riding of Gouin. The candidate has apologized and calls his remarks unacceptable. Quebec Premier Christine Fréchette says a deal should be reached on Churchill Falls in the coming weeks. Fréchette made the comments after meeting with Newfoundland and Labrador Premier Tony Wakeham. Newfoundland wants to renegotiate a preliminary energy deal signed in December of 2024 under the previous premiers François Legault and Andrew Fury. Fréchette says she and Wakeham are expected to speak again in the coming days. An Ontario judge has opted not to convict a foreign defense contractor who assaulted a young woman outside a major arms expo in Ottawa in 2024.
8: David Henschel had pleaded guilty to assaulting a young pro-Palestinian protester outside the CANSEC military arms show. He had several tense exchanges with protesters walking from his hotel to the venue, including a young Muslim woman wearing a hijab. He punched her in the face, knocking her to the ground. The Crown had sought 2 years in prison, arguing the attack was motivated by racism. The judge disagreed and issued an absolute discharge. The Crown has already filed for appeal. Henschel is meantime facing a $5,000 fine for failing to appear in court in person earlier this month. Kyle Duggan, The Canadian Press, Ottawa.
27: And former Venezuelan President Nicolas Maduro and his wife will go on trial next year related to their alleged participation in drug trafficking. NBC's Lisa Salvati reports.
9: The trial is set to begin on June 1st of next year. Maduro and Celia Flores appeared before a judge in Lower Manhattan and learned their trial date wearing tan prison outfits. They face charges of narco-terrorism and drug trafficking. Maduro was removed from power in January and brought to New York. They're being held at the Metropolitan Detention Center in Brooklyn. He has proclaimed his innocence and says he is still president of Venezuela. In New York, I'm Lisa Salvati.
27: And your Dormez-vous Weather Center forecast. A chance of showers this evening with a low of 14. It will be nice tomorrow with a mix of sun and cloud and a high of 25.

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2: From the nation's capital, all across Canada, here for you, Shane Hewitt and The Night Shift. Welcome back to the show. The podcast will be available when the show is done. What this is like a podcast happening live on the radio, which is kind of fun. I'm Shane Hewitt. I am Ottawa, the village of Merrickville. In fact, just south of the city is where I am. Ryan O'Donnell is in Calgary. Noah Skanga in Toronto. And 71010 is the text line to reach out to us. Or you can use that microphone button on the iHeart app. How's your summer so far? We're kind of at the halfway point. You know, because it starts technically, I guess, at the third week of June. And we're kind of at the halfway point before at least life starts back up again. So I thought we could rate our summer. And I'm curious, how is your summer? Weather-wise, it was doing really great. And then I'm not sure it is anymore. And I don't know what to think of it. Because is it like, as a Canadian, is there anything more disappointing then going through winter and then having a summer that never was and then it's winter again? How is your summer? 71010 Ryan O'Donnell, how is your summer so far?
3: 4 out of 10. Not a good summer. Not a good summer.
2: 4 out of 10. We should probably create some parameters on how we're rating it.
3: Okay. I'm a fan of the out of 10 from the out of 5, because like a 3 out of 5 means too many things, but like a 5 out of 10, you know what that is. You know, like I feel like the halfway point is better defined there than like a 2.5. So I've always been a big fan of the out of 10 over the out of 5.
2: Enough. I mean, that was way too math complicated.
3: I know,
2: but that's okay. I get it. It's good. You can decide.
3: So, yeah. The reason I'm not trying to be like a grumpy or anything like that. The weather's been pretty okay. Haven't had too many smoky days. Stampede was a pretty good time. I managed to get away a little bit, but I have done nothing. I have been too busy. I have had the move. I have had far too much to do this summer. In fact, I would say that I did more things, more fun things in the winter than I did in the summer. It's just one of those awkward years where my friends are on vacation. They're out of the province. They're out of the city. Nobody's around. There's just like nothing I really am like truly interested in. And so honestly, I feel like it hasn't even started yet. I've got some camping stuff in August that I'm like looking forward to.
2: Thanksgiving camping. That's fun.
3: Yeah. But honestly,
2: okay. So it's interesting because for me here, I feel like it's been nice. It hasn't been too hot. It's been quite pleasant, warm days. When the humidity comes in, we've had a few days here of like pretty wicked humidity, but not a lot. Like last year was kind of wild for the heat, like sort of the heat wave vibe. But I was thinking, like, I know there's lots of people in Ottawa just have been through Blues Fest, kind of like you just said through Stampede. So they've been out doing stuff. And I don't know, It just, like, going on walks and hikes and doing the things, it just doesn't seem to be happening the same way. And I'm not feeling the vibe. Noah Skanga, rate your summer out of 10 stars. Ryan says out of 10 because 5 is a better halfway point than 2.5.
4: So out of 10, my summer has been a 2.
2: A 2?
4: A 2. Much like Ryan, I've just been busy doing stuff like work, my other work, family stuff, whatever, but I haven't really been able to get out and enjoy, like, hop in a lake, lay on a beach, play volleyball kind of summer.
2: It's like picnic, you know? Like, just take me, let's go for a picnic. And I remember last summer thinking, like, I want to go to a park. There's a few of them around here that have, like, the hibachi grill where you just throw some charcoal in there. You cook some burgers and some dogs. Yeah. You hang out for the day. You kind of snack your day away. You lie in the shade, you play volleyball in the sun. One of those kind of days. And I don't feel like it's been that. 71010, rate your summer. I'm curious. I don't know if I'm going to give it I don't know if I want to go as low as you guys. I think I'll give it a solid 6. It's been nice.
3: Yeah, I feel like from the way you've described, you know, your time to me, like outside of the show, I think a 6 out of 10 makes sense. Absolutely. Mm-hmm. And hey, there's still time to bump the score up. This is a wake up call that I need to find some more things to do before it is minus 30.
2: Like, I haven't been to Victoria this summer, but watching Victoria and Kelowna and everything else on your weather, like, you guys look like you're having a great time. It's not too hot. It's not too cold. It's been quite nice. I don't know. Am I right? Am I wrong? This, I don't know. So the reason why I've been thinking about this stuff is because next week I'm going to take some time. My nephew is getting married. And like most things, you know, it's going to be busy, busy. And I have nothing planned after Friday. So Thursday is the wedding next week in Edmonton. And then Friday is a family day. And then Saturday, my folks are going to go home. And after like Saturday at noon, I have nothing planned until the following Monday.
3: Mm-hmm.
2: And I don't know if that's okay or not. Like, I'm like, how's your summer? And this is the way it should be. I feel like last summer we got cooked. I've been watching, you know what the problem is?
3: What's the problem?
2: I've been watching those Instagram reels about, like, this is the look out of your window in the 80s. And it's like a street with like a Woody Wagon station wagon and kids riding on their legs and a floofer dog in the yard.
3: Yeah.
2: I've been watching those. And I think that's not good for me.
3: They're like reminding you of, it's not Christmas years past, it's summer's years past.
2: Yeah.
3: Yeah. I feel like every summer I try to chase the feeling described in Summer of 69 by Bryan Adams. That's what I try to achieve, you know? Just that feeling of, I want to be able to have a memory that I would write a song about.
2: Feel like driving, like the summer to me is the time you take, and maybe it's because I'm older and I think about money now, and I didn't when I was young because I was dumb. But, you know, you jump in the car, you load it up with stuff, you drive to Salmon Arm, Sycamose in BC, you rent a houseboat with a bunch of friends for 4 or 5 days. I don't know when you sleep. And then you drive home and you're exhausted and it's hot and you feel fantastic. And I feel like that kind of vibe has been grossly missing. I think I need to go camping. Anybody giving away a travel trailer? That would be all right. I'll come with Ryan. 7-10-10. All right, text it in. How do you rate your summer? I'm going to give it 6 out of 10 stars. Ryan's giving it 5 out of 10 stars.
3: Four.
2: Noah,
3: 4.
2: 4 out of 10 stars. Then why did you need the halfway point of 5?
3: That makes so that no we sense. Could establish that I was under the halfway point. Very important to the I scale. See.
2: 2 out of 5 would have still been under the halfway point. Noah Skanga gives it a 2. Rate your summer, 7-10-10. Shane Hewitt and the Night Shift. Coming up tonight on the show, Square Peg, Round Hole, Ryan's wedding plans. Ryan is trying to find a wedding and a venue and plan a wedding for under $1 million. But he wants everything to be special and different, and is realizing quickly that if you want special and different, that costs money. And so it's interesting because my daughter got engaged only a few weeks ago, and they've basically got everything planned. So Ryan is struggling, and we're going to talk about this alternative weddings. I don't know if it's like alternative facts or some side of kind of like weird wedding thing, like everybody wears leather. I don't know. But we are going to find out coming up in just a little bit what Ryan is up to. Plus, the Uncover Up guys, Dr. Lee Kunla, Nathan Radke, have been on the show for almost a year now, sharing conspiracy theories, understanding conspiracy theories, breaking them down, how they've impacted society years later and all of that. And next week, their book comes out. We've talked about the book, we've promoted the book, and tonight on the show, they're going to tell us, as teachers of conspiracy theories, what it takes and why they believe in all of it and why they subscribe to it and where they've got caught with conspiracy theories in the past. It's a fascinating conversation. I can't wait for you to hear it as we celebrate the book release. Coming up for you next, Smart Speakers.
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5: 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It's amazing. There's all sorts of room out there during these construction holidays at times like these, and people have the pedal to the metal on each other's derrière. when are the automatic self-driving cars going to arrive? No, I like to drive, but I think you get my gist. There's no excuse. 12 minutes outbound Lafontaine from the Hochelagabahn, half a dozen via Sudigny East to the South Shore. The Victoria Bridge has two lanes to the South Shore until 8 p.m. during rush hour through the August 3rd date. That's because you have to grin and bear it with a single lane of counterflow at the Mercier Bridge until then. It's heavy from Ville-Saint-Pierre still until your boards are spent, at least inbound. You have brake tapping as of the superstructure, and that is about it. And that's also about it in terms of slowdowns around the island of Montreal. It's plenty, considering what time it is, but we've seen it worse. 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I'm Mark Chaloup from the CJAD 800 Traffic Center with reports for you every 15 minutes, including the road work. It's on the way. No construction holidays there. 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
1: I'm Shane Hewitt. I'm in Ottawa. 71010 is the text line. Matthew in Montreal sends in, my summer below average 4 on 10 for the fact that I haven't enjoyed any time in a body of water. No real outdoor activity like camping. I have no social circle anymore except for one friend I rarely see. I'm thankful for her, but especially my dog, Brody, who is tremendous. Matthew in Montreal, rating your summer. I give myself a 6 out of 10. Ryan gives himself a 4 out of 10. Noah says a 2 out of 10. We're about halfway through, at least soulfully. Lindsay Broadhead is here. Jamie Ellerton is here. Smart speakers. How do you rate your summer so far? Lindsay Broadhead, broadcasting from the brand new Sheed.
2: My Sheed. For those of you who have no idea what that means, it's a lady office. A she shed, I think, is the acronym or the short form. It's a hut, basically. Anyway, this is a digression. First of all, Noah, Matthew from Montreal, I invite you for a beer. Let's go have a beer and make this summer go up a notch. I hear what Matthew's saying. I think a lot of us have gotten into bad habits and patterns with friends. This is the time to change that. It doesn't matter if you have a partner, no partner, any of that stuff. Friends are the thing that the greatest asset in a life. So let's find some and you know, forge new ones. It's amazing. And really easy to say, really hard to do.
1: Yeah, no kidding, right?
2: It's really hard to make friends, especially as you get older. That being said, the question, it being, you know, not even August yet, implies like something's done, and I'm treating this summer like a new relationship. Like, it's been great, it's good, and I'm hoping it marinates and gets even better. So I'm going to give mine like a solid 7.4.
1: Oh, very good. Okay, I think that's very good. Jamie Ellerton is here. Jamie, how do you rate your summer? 10. Ryan decided it was 10 stars because 5 was easier for halfway than 2.5 out of 5.
3: I would say my summer's been like a solid 8.
1: Why?
3: I don't want to sound like I'm bragging, but like Dom and I have been like really social. We've done a few road trips. The World Cup in Toronto was absolutely phenomenal and just like a month and a half long party, not just the 6 games when the city was hosting. And yeah, I've got to catch up with a lot of people I haven't seen much of the year. And Dom and I joke that if we ever like truly became of money, we would never have a cottage, because like the best time to be in Toronto is in the summer. We would just like travel south and winter elsewhere.
1: I would winter cottage. I think it's a great idea. Okay.
2: Yeah.
1: Sorry, there was a head shake and a what? And a mutter?
2: Oh no, I completely agree. Cottage country is amazing in the winter.
1: Yeah.
2: It's totally underrated.
1: All right, 71010. Yes, meet new people. Thank you. That's from Matthew. There you go. And Lindsay will take you for a beer there, Matthew. Greg in Campbellford. I give my summer a 6.5 so far. I'll read the rest of Greg's message here in a little bit to get it all in there. So, yeah, no, I just think it's interesting because we get to this point at the end of July and it's like, oh, man, it's once August hits, the marketing brain kicks in and it's like, oh, that's back to school time. It's over now. There's lots left to be had. And I love the positivity that everyone's kind of inserting on this. This is great. 71010. How do you rate your summer? Last week, we talked about our Canadians resigned. Lindsay has still since applied the word apathetic, which I think is also accurate on this. And the topics of the day today are not a whole lot different than they were last week. We've seen some things and you know, new tariffs on Canada, for example, and all this. But we also, at the same time, are really excited about the fact that you can buy booze from out of province. And that's a good deal. Like, that is a big deal, especially for small craft breweries and all these things. If you're a small brewer in a sheed in the backyard and you want to sell your beer in Quebec, you can't. You can't have somebody from Manitoba order your beer online and ship it to them. And so this is the kinds of things that could change. Truly, though, with all of these stories, with the Gordie Howe Bridge, with the trade negotiations, with extra tariffs because, I don't know, whatever happened this week, I feel like Canadians are out of gas. And Lindsay, you said that that conversation last week has stuck with you, and something you said to me stuck with me. But I want you to talk about apathetic first, and then I'll tell you what stuck with me.
2: Well, yeah, no, it stuck with me. I mean, certainly the topics of conversation for this week continued the theme, but it stuck with me because for some reason it's kind of permeated everything that I've seen or looked at over the last week. I've been hunting. I desperately want to think that Canadians are active and forceful and care. And I actually do believe that. But it is hard to, you know, look under the hood and find the exact places where, right? Like, I think we've been excellent at keeping our money either in Canada or certainly not in the States. We've got, I think, an A plus. Like, if we're ranking it at 10, as we have our summers so far, I think we're, you know, definitely in the 9 category there. I like the announcement. It's generations bizarrely late that we can trade booze between our provinces, right? Like, we need to solve our home and fix our home first. And it says that premiers are looking to work with one another and solve problems. So I like that. But I want to be able, Shane, to find more reason. I want to be able to put my finger on more items where I say, look at that leadership, look at that action, look at what that person is doing to make our country more productive, competitive, and a magnet for folks to come.
1: The thing that you left me with last week was the question that I asked myself was, when was the last time I felt excited in Canada? And when did I feel excited? I mean, don't get me wrong, I am generally positive. I am generally looking forward to the future. I think things are going quite well. I am particularly excited to find out when Jamie Elgin is going to get us tickets for the ball game coming up here in a few weeks that we're all going to go to. We'll wait and see how that unfolds. But when it comes to just being excited, I don't remember the last time. And it feels like it's been a really long time since we were excited of what was going on in Canada. And what you said last week was, and what inspired that was the Iran part. And you said that we don't, as Canadians, know where we stand on these things. We don't know which box we're in. Are we for this? Are we against this? Is everyone, because we were all elbows up, and then that's kind of been like, oh, okay, well, now that's a party slogan. So that's not a Canadian slogan anymore. So now you can't be that and be a conservative thinker. It's been kind of crazy. Jamie Ellerton, expansion from last week. Take it where you'd like.
3: Well, if we are looking at recent legit tickets, per se, we are going to be in week to get those tickets. As long as the days continue to slump, the prices for our afternoons are going to go down, and maybe we'll get really good deals at the Rogers Terrace Club where we can feast on the bougie buffet at elevated takeout prices. And so we are not going to get the tickets. We are going to play the resale game. If you look at the betting odds, you always see, like, what are the odds of where the end are? And right now the odds are we're going to be paying less.
1: Okay. This is good. That's good. Thank you for that. I do appreciate the extra insight on the tickets.
3: Not doing well, but the ticket prices will be up.
1: Okay, well, I'm going to get the rest of your thought on the Canadian part coming up for you next, because it, as I sit back and I watch my friends that I've been spending time with, and so I'm not a soccer fan. I went to a friend's house who is a soccer fan, and we watched the World Cup with some new friends because I'm new in the village of Merrickville here, and it was a fantastic day. It was a great way to spend a day. But the conversation, everybody was just so relieved to not be hearing about this stuff. And then you see, you know, Trump and Carney, and they're visiting, and everyone's like, yeah, I wonder what's coming out of that now. You know, and I'm not sure that Canadians are jacked. I'm not sure that we are. And I think that we're still hung up on the conversation from last week. We'll get Jamie's thoughts and more coming up for you next. Smart Speakers, Shane Hewitt and The Night Shift.
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4: Well, the Mercier Bridge is still going to be down to a single lane of counterflow traffic per direction until August 3rd. And that's why Even at 7:30 during the construction holidays, it's a crawl via both 20 approaches in the Ville-Saint-Pierre interchange. And it's no picnic either on both sides of Clément trying to get to the 138 in either direction, in fact. And if you want the inbound Mercier, that is actually pretty decent. Just some moderate resistance near the superstructure. Outbound, by the way, clears as of the boarding process. But hey, at least they have the Victoria Bridge with two lanes to the South Shore until 8 p.m. throughout this single lane of counterflow at the Mercier until that August 3rd date to carry north. The sun a little in your eyes, Queen Mary over to Côte Saint-Catherine, although there's not much sun around, but whenever it's starting to work on a sunset, it becomes a factor over there. Laurentian South Merge to the Met West, you have a bit of a pinch, don't see anything on the jam can. 6 minutes outbound Lafontaine via Soudigny East, 13 minutes as of the Hochelaga Bend. How about the airport? Still half an hour off the 20 West, got a little bit worse. Off the 520 West, Côte de Liesse West and its service road, it's almost 20 minutes almost from the Marshall sector in both cases, definitely from Marshall via the service road, Schmidt, go to the S West. There's no shortcut for saving time, but saving money is simple. 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And I'm Mark Shalhoub. That next report's at 7:45 for you.
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1: Smart speakers, Jamie Ellerton is here, Canaptus.com, Lindsay Broadhead as well, broadheadcoms.ca. I'm Shane Hewitt, I'm in Ottawa, and conversation about Canadians being apathetic. Last week on the show, we really kind of dug into it, and I was left feeling uneasy, but at the same time, something Lindsay had said about we don't know where we belong right now as Canadians in the place of the world. And Lindsay felt also the same, that there was left to more to be had here. Jamie Ellerton, before we went to the break, we were going to, you know, continue with your thoughts. Where do we belong in all this, or do you want to take that some different direction?
2: I think apathy is probably a good way to describe it. And I think picking up on one of the things we talked about last week, Shane, I don't think it's that people don't care. I think they kind of see a futility of what they can actually influence in their day-to-day lives and just the relentless bombardment of what this negative news is. And I think it even kind of touches on the conversation that we started this segment tonight on of, like, rate your summer. It is almost too easy to just look at everything going on in the world and to let it consume you. And I think people need to find a way to, like, recognize what's true to them, what gives them joy, and build that community and family and loved ones around you so that you don't get down into this very dark hole that you feel like it's all just overwhelming.
1: I call it tax drunk. And for some reason, I feel it differently now, that it feels like when you actually start to break it down and how you pay tax on tax on tax and what we get in return, I don't feel like the government, the Canadian government, is returning to us, provincially as well, in some provinces, returning to us their fair share of hard work and dedication. And we keep hearing, you know, more stories about money being spent on dinners traveling around the world and, you know, private jets for premiers, and whether they correct them or not, that's great, but they're still sort of happening. And I find that part kind of interesting because those are the conversations that are happening. And Jimmy Zubers on Monday had said something that was kind of interesting. I had said about, you know, Canadians wanted Mark Carney, and he corrected me, and he basically said, Canadians believe Mark Carney was the best to deal with Donald Trump. Nobody said he was good to deal with Donald Trump. And I thought that distinction was interesting and a good reminder of where we are. Now, we look at what Donald Trump has done. Donald Trump has added more tariffs on products. And yes, that's tariffs for Americans to pay. But we sell supplies to Americans. They manufacture and then we buy stuff back. So costs will go up for us. And then you see, like, these flipping things, like Donald Trump put a tariff on hockey sticks just to poke the bear. And I don't know. Maybe we're leading with our feelings, Lindsay, and maybe we should stop that.
3: No, I'm quite obsessed, and I have been for a long time, when you're looking at communications in particular, but the power of silence and the power of non-response, right? And I think Carney is actually not just the best of the options. I think he's doing a remarkable job. I believe it for this reason, he's used silence very powerfully. Now, the problem that he finds himself in is that, and we find ourselves in more importantly, is that we're caught up in the cycle of the silence, right? We don't know what his intentions are. We see him very busy around the world, in Europe in particular. And we hope that that will be the medicine to what ails us to the south. But at the end of the day, we don't know. And it's that silence that is deafening from a Canadian perspective. From an international relations point of view, it is spot on strategic. And I think it works. And he's doing the right thing from a Trump point of view. What we need is some fodder to fill that void so that we know with certainty what he's doing remotely and abroad is the right thing for Canadians. He's done a lot of stuff recently, but it's only raised more questions of how we're gonna pay for it, linking back to your tax question, right?
1: Yeah.
3: Spending a lot of money. So how is this gonna be feasible so that at the end of the day, we can, you know, Matthew in Montreal, feels a little bit more certain about his life and more confident about his life. And because there's Matthews everywhere, right?
1: Well, it's quite remarkable to think of that. When you look at a couple of things that are happening with the Gordie Howe Bridge, for example. Noah, can you turn down Jamie's pot, please? That echo is just, oh, thank you, intolerable. The Gordie Howe Bridge, and I get it, they want to get it open on Friday. And so they're basically

0: Canadians to sit with no info and have to try to guess and speculate. And when you watch those feeds, whether it's just your Apple News feed on your phone or whatever, it is filled with opinion and speculation about what's going on, the reason why, because nobody is saying anything. And Jamie, I think that's a problem. Your thoughts?
1: It is a problem. I think when you unpack what the government is doing and what it's said, Shane, it looks to me like the government is happy to pay a bit of a political price here in the interim because it thinks a deal is possible. And this awkward state of purgatory that we're living through right now, or Schrodinger's cat of not knowing whether or not the cat inside the box is dead or alive, will pay off if a deal can be made and why people chose Mark Carney is almost vindicated. If we get to a place where there is no deal and it's more just like playing for time, playing for time, playing for time, I think that's when like Canadians start to lose patience and they're going to have to change track. But like when you listen to how this federal government talks, specifically the prime minister, I think he's okay dealing with some days of bad press and some animosity if it means we get to a better place down the road, 2, 3, 6 months, and Canadians are better off for it.
0: Are politicians just playing the game though, Jamie, for their livelihood and their self-preservation, or are they doing what's best for Canada?
1: I don't think this is playing the game. I think it's just the reality of what you're dealing with the man in the White House and what these negotiations are. It would feel really good to like flip him the bird and take one of these now new tariff hockey sticks and thwack him over the head with it to knock some sense into him. Like, pick your metaphor. But I think when you look at the actual real stakes of this, it's clear that getting the ear of Donald Trump, getting the ire, sorry, of Donald Trump has negative consequences. So you're kind of damned if you do, if damned if you don't. And so much is at stake with Canada's economy and Canadians' livelihood that the kind of, ooh, tell us more now if you think something else is better to come later, ultimately, I think we're better off for it. And so we'll see ultimately where this goes to. But the way the federal government is acting and the way Prime Minister Carney talks about on this, he's not trying to drive headlines and make this the story. When it is the story, he's trying to temper down expectations and not create animosity, in the hopes that it gets to a better place while doing all this longer-term stuff, which is why he's spending so much time abroad re-strengthening our allies in the Asia-Pacific and Europe.
0: Well, I hope there's a book in 20 years that's called I Told You So. That's for sure. Lindsay, final word from you. Here's a text from Philip in Wynyard, Saskatchewan, says, what is the real deal for Canada? Open the bridge. And I think Philip has a very valid question. I have about 20 seconds or so for your final thoughts on what Jamie said there.
2: We deserve answers and we will get answers, but the problem is they're not coming now, right? So you said classic comms problem, the public is filling the information void with their own answers and with politicians' points of view. And it's immensely frustrating because we want a single truth. At the end of the day, we have to be strong and forge forward.
0: Well, I still don't think we know what box we sit in. And I think that question maybe is the one we get to leave open-ended and find out later. Jamie Ellerton, Lindsay Broadhead, Smart Speakers every Wednesday at this time. Thank you, my friends.
1: Thank you, Micah.
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4: Well, good evening, and it is still quite heavy for you at the Mercier Bridge from the Ville-Saint-Pierre interchange. You are feeling the heat until you get on the span where there's just one lane of counterflow traffic per direction until August 3rd at 5 a.m. As a result, to help compensate, the Victoria Bridge remains in rush hour configuration until 8 p.m. You have two lanes to St. Albert, to carry north, jammed in the Côte Saint-Luke exit, a pinch from Monkland until you get past the exit itself. Elsewhere on island, Trudeau International Airport, that is still almost half an hour off the 20 West until you get to departures or arrivals. 20 minutes of pop off both Côte de l'Est West, the 520 West if you prefer, and the service road Chemin de la Côte de l'Est West, that from Marshall. And you do have the Lafontaine Tunnel, 13 minutes from the Hochelaga Bend, 6 minutes via Soudigny East. How about the road work tonight over on the DeCary Expressway, heading northbound in the Queen Mary sector? 2 out of 3 lanes will be knocked out at 11 o'clock, an hour earlier. DeCary South from the Circle through until the Jean Talon entrance will be shuttered. 15 North Laurentian, Autoroute North from the Met to the Côte Vertu exit, a 10:30 closure on the way there, and all exits leading up the Laurentian autoroute from the bottom will start to get closed as of 9 p.m. We'll hit the West Island as the evening rolls along.

0: 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But right now, we can tell you that we always appreciate your updates at Star 800 if you see something we don't out there. 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I'm Mark Shalhoub, your next CJD 800 traffic reports at 8 o'clock.
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0: I'm Shane Hewitt. I'm in Ottawa. Bruce Winder is in Vancouver, melting in the heat. It's 29 in Vancouver, 33 with the Humidex right now. And joins us while on vacation. Are you thrifting when you're in Vancouver, Bruce?
1: Believe it or not, I did some thrifting today.
0: I do believe you. What did you thrift? What were you thrifting for?
1: Well, yesterday my wife and daughter went to a thrift store and bought me a pair of shorts, and they were too tight, so I had to bring them back today and get a much larger waist size, unfortunately.
0: Can you return things to a thrift store? I didn't know that. Didn't know that was a thing.
1: I think you can, yeah. Fortunately, you can.
0: We just found out that you probably can. Canadians are turning to thrift stores. It's a conversation we've been having for weeks here on Shane Hewitt in the Night Shift. Ryan O'Donnell has shared his many thoughts on how some great ways to go thrifting. It looks like the data is starting to lean that way, Bruce.
1: It is. It's become really big. There was a recent survey done, I think it was by Habitat for Humanity or someone, and they said about 3 in 5 Canadians plan on thrifting this year. So it's become mainstream. You know, the stigma behind thrifting is gone. It's a bit of a badge of honor, especially for Gen Z and Gen Alpha consumers.
0: It's do you think it's driven by just the costs of things, because things are just so expensive people just give up?
1: I think that's part of it. That's probably a fairly large part of it. I think also there's an environmental play where people feel good about giving a garment a second or third life. But then there's also a bit of a treasure hunt play, sort of a nostalgia play, where people find things that, you know, you can't buy off the rack, sort of conversation pieces as well.
0: How much you pay for your shorts?
1: Ready? $7.
0: How much do you think shorts like that would be similar in a new scenario would have cost?
1: Probably at least 30 to 40.
0: Yeah. Yeah, it's crazy to think, right, how much some of it really does cost. Even at the discount places, you go there and you're like, I need a new pair of shorts. It's like $110, and it's not even pants.
1: It's like, true. You're right. I don't even have the rest of my legs covered.
0: Right?
1: That's extra.
0: Yeah, that costs more. While Canadians are going thrifting, that's quite interesting. When we're shopping for new things, Toronto has come out, I think it's Manitoba, and they've said that surveillance pricing is going to be a no-go. You wrote about this on your Substack. And Bruce, it's quite interesting to see. This is one of the first times we've seen Canadians really get ahead of these things, and maybe you should probably explain surveillance pricing just for the sake of being thorough for those who aren't familiar.
1: Yeah, surveillance pricing is a concept that's popped up in the last couple years, and it's really the notion that large companies use data, your data footprint from your phone, and what they do is they charge some people more than other people based on their postal code or their income or how many times they click on something. And it's the whole concept that, you know, we're not all paying the same. Data's driving that. It's different than what we call, or what they call, dynamic pricing. Which is really when people like Uber charge you more if there's less cars on the road, or charge you less if there's more cars on the road. So it's a bit of a differentiation, but it's become a political hot potato right now because of the affordability crisis.
0: I think a great way that I heard it described was that if it was $100 to go golfing, and a lot of people are looking at that tee time or golfing on Saturday, the price dynamically goes up a little bit because there's more people booking and more people looking. The surveillance pricing is because you drive a Porsche and you're looking at Saturday prices. Your price on Saturday is $200.
1: Exactly.
0: Meanwhile, Ryan and his electric scooter, his price is $75. Is that probably a fair look at it?
1: That's a great example. That's exactly what is being discussed right now, that you pay more because you're affluent or you have other characteristics of consumption that would allow you to pay more or would force you to pay more. That's the concept.
0: Who finds this appealing? Does anybody tend to support this stuff? Because I haven't seen anybody support it except the people that want to screw the rich people.
1: Yeah, it's really something that's kind of come up toward left-leaning politicians. You know, you mentioned Manitoba, you mentioned City of Toronto, and there's others out there. And it's really, I think, really just sort of a ruse. You know, instead of really looking at affordability issues and wage growth and productivity growth in Canada, they're sort of, you know, creating a shiny object that people can understand. It's a great soundbite. But in reality, it's not going to do anything, because right now it doesn't exist in the grocery sector, at least. You know, I've done some research. All three of the big Canadian grocers have come out and said, we don't do this, we're not going to do this. So it's sort of like a solution looking for a problem.
0: When you go to the stores like Canadian Tire and some of the giant grocery stores, they've stopped using the old school labels. And I was reminiscing about, remember, they'd pop them in the little thing and they would change the prices and stuff. But they've kind of stopped using that, and they have those little battery operated or rechargeables. They basically swap them out, and they assign them to the product. They scan the product, they scan the little tab, and then they hang it up, and it knows what price it's supposed to show until the battery dies, and they take it away and they recharge it, and they just go through and they swap those out through the course of the day. Now, that also means that they could dynamically change the price, that if the store is busier at nighttime,
1: right,
0: they could raise the prices without us even realizing it because they're digital price tags. Is that even a thing, or am I making that up?
1: Yeah, no, it's not a thing. ESLs, or electronic shelf labels, are all about really trying to create price accuracy between the cash and what's on the shelf. Obviously, they can adjust prices if there's a sale. They can go down quicker. It saves labor. And that's not happening at all. I mean, you know, I think grocers realize that this would cross a line in Canada, you know, that this is something that's taboo. And grocery is just like other retail. It's all about trust. And if you damage that trust, it's really difficult to get it back. And I can't see any of them really taking a shot at this at all. I think they've all said that this is something we're not going to do.
0: I hope so for food, that's for sure. But when it comes to retail prices, you know, all the competitors go through each other's flyers to make sure they've got the best price or where they're comfortable with. Wouldn't that be a pretty quick turnaround to change your things if the guy down the street pulled a quick one on a sale or a last minute sort of pop up?
1: Yeah, I mean, definitely they make adjustments, right? They use AI and they say, okay, you know, this grocer's cheaper than us, we have to match it. I think the big thing back on the dynamic pricing that the industry's worried about is that because, you know, data is used by retailers. Our data footprint is used, but it's used to give you personalized offers. It's used for loyalty programs that offers you points and miles. It's used for introductory discounts and other customer acquisition discounts. And the fear is that if government meddles too much in this, there's going to be unintended consequences, and that stuff's going to go away too.
0: Yeah.
1: You know, so if everyone just pays the same price, then if you're a loyalty member or you're a new customer, you wouldn't get that discount in play.
0: And they do smart things too, which I have no problem with. They track your phone in the store, and they know that if you go to the back of the store to get milk and meat, then you're going to buy more stuff versus if you were to pick it up at the front of the store. You grab it, you go, you don't even see the rest of the store. That's just good business. I can invite people to do this, though. Looking from above, I recently went to an independent grocer and went upstairs, and looking down at the grocery store, it's a whole new way to look at it. I invite everybody to do it. It'll change your perspective. BruceWinter.com. Thank you, Bruce.
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7: Good evening, it's 8 o'clock. I'm Dario DeFelice with your CTV News update. 19 degrees downtown, weather details in minutes. Here's what's making news right now. A possible tornado in the Laurentians last night. Some Montrealers worried about a strong odor near their homes, and the Louvre's gallery reopens with no jewelry on display. And from the CJAD 800 Traffic Center, here is Mark Shaloub.
8: Persistent slowdowns trying to get to Trudeau International Airport off the 20 westbound. That clocks in at 20 minutes from just after the right bend over on 520 West, Côte d'Alias West, in the 15-minute range from just about Marshall. A little bit less than that if you are rolling on the service road. I should say it's the 20-minute range from Marshall and a little bit less on the highway, 520 West, Côte d'Alias West itself. Lafontaine, 10 minutes from the Hochelaga Bend, half that via Soudigny East to Carrie North, brake tapping at Côte Saint-Luc. Outbound Mercier, still quite congested from the Ville-Saint-Pierre interchange until you get onto the span where there's a single lane of counterflow traffic until August 3rd. They have two lanes to the South Shore at the Victoria Bridge until 8 p.m., which is right now, and that's throughout this one lane of counterflow traffic. At Metzier. Want a safe SUV that's been recognized by the IIHS? Check out the great offers on the Mazda CX-70 and CX-90 hybrids during the Mazda Find Out event. Your next CJAD 800 traffic and transit reports at 8:15.
7: In the news, a possible tornado touchdown in the Laurentians last night, ripping through the town of Harrington and causing severe damage. CTV's Sweeta Rassi spoke to